0: U.S. military and the U.S. government insist that their war earlier had, you know, really debilitated Iran's military. But I think it's just quite clear that Iran still has firepower. It can fire back.
1: They're still counting the votes in the Los Angeles mayor's race. Spencer Pratt keeping his hopes alive. Democrat incumbent Karen Bass already clinching her spot in November's runoff. Standoff at a bank in Bakersfield, California ended early this morning. The FBI says 10 hostages are now safe. The suspect confirmed dead, shot by the FBI. This is ABC News. Former Alabama football coach Nick Saban testified in support of a bipartisan bill to overhaul college athletics. The Senate Commerce Committee, he told, is time to tap the brakes on a system where players can increasingly earn millions of dollars while moving freely between schools. Getting underway in New York, the 25th edition of the Tribeca Film Festival. Among the special events, a 50th anniversary screening of Taxi Driver. Robert De Niro says he never expected any movie would be celebrated 50 years later.
2: When you're doing a movie, a project, you don't ever think that it would be received in the way you're saying Taxi Driver's been received ever. You just don't think that. So that's nice, but you just don't ever expect it. You don't ever think it. Just you do the project and that's it.
1: This year brings a slate of more than 100 feature films, premieres, talks, and reunions. Dave Packer, ABC News.
3: Coming up, new plans for a data center in Seattle. That's after Nate Connors at the traffic desk.
4: Hey, and this one's brought to you by Seattle Sports. South 5 heading into Seattle is a real bugger this afternoon. It is heavy from Northgate to I-90. Linwood to Seattle is a 50-minute drive, including a brief backup there in Linwood. North 5, your bumper-to-bumper from the Michigan curb to the Ship Canal. Got a new stalled semi at Denny Way in the center lane, adding to this 40 minutes right now to get through this backup. Southbound 99, we're heavy from the Aurora Bridge all the way on to East Marginal Way. Seattle to Everett, 50 minutes. We're slow from Northgate into Mill Creek. Bellevue to Everett, 55. You're slow from Kirkland all the way to the Alderwood Interchange. Real heavy through Kirkland. Bellevue to Renton's a 40-minute drive. Bumper to bumper from Northeast 60th in Kirkland all the way to Cold Creek Parkway. And then things start to slowly thin out for you. And Tacoma to Olympia, an hour and 5 minutes. A 5-mile thick backup through JBLM. More scattered backups between Lacey and Olympia. 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
3: 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I'm Aaron Granillo. A Texas company wants to build a new data center in downtown Seattle. This, even as city council members consider a one-year moratorium. 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
6: This would be a 380,000 square foot data center and lab, according to the Puget Sound Business Journal. Plans from Digital Realty call for the demolition of the former Bed Bath & Beyond at 3rd and Virginia, replacing it with a six-story building. A data center would take up four floors. It's unclear how much power the data center would use, but the proposal comes as Seattle council members consider a one-year data center ban. Digital Realty is a real estate investment trust with hundreds of data centers globally. John Rep, Cairo News Radio.
3: A little bit of financial relief for workers impacted by last week's chemical implosion in Longview. The company Nippon Dynawave says those employees will continue to receive full pay through at least August 8th. Josh Estes is a union rep with the Association of Western Pulp and Paper Workers.
7: At the same time, we have to figure out a pathway to get folks back to work, because their livelihoods depend on it. So this is some assurance that we can get people paid while we're continuing to understand what the next steps are.
3: And Estes says workers called back during limited operations at the mill will receive additional pay. As we approach World Cup matches in Seattle, hotel rooms, they are not filling up as fast as some thought they would. Ann Johnson is a general manager of the State Hotel in downtown. She tells Cairo 7 TV bookings have been coming in much later as tickets are released and prices drop.
8: Last minute. Everything is last minute. So the soccer ban, and you know, this is what FIFA has shared with us. is a last-minute booker.
3: Well, SeaTac Airport is still preparing for record crowds. Managing Director Wendy Ryder says they've been working for the past 2 years to get ready.
9: The North Main Terminal, the new checkpoints, Checkpoint 1, Checkpoint 2, really easy to get in and out of.
3: And Ryder says the expanded Sea Concourse is still expected to be open before the first match that is taking place on June 15th. Your forecast now, we are looking at mostly cloudy skies tonight. Some showers for tomorrow. Highs in the low 60s only. Right now, 66 degrees in downtown Seattle. 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
10: Yeah, I got so many buttons. The John Curley Show. Thanks, everybody, for coming along. Don't forget, the Yamakushu Casino Resort text line is always there. People text, like, when the show's over, like, at 6? I mean, 7?
11: Yes.
10: 1-888-973-5476. No more dilly-dallying here. We got a big man on the line here. Diving in the news! All right. You have the drum roll? Here we go. Brian Haywood, you ready? I'm going to give you a drum roll here. Drum roll, please.
12: Oh.
10: Hold on. How many people have signed the initiative not to tax them?
12: 165,100 as of yesterday.
10: Yo! 165,500. Now we're getting the first week, more than 94,000 signatures. 165,000. That's a lot of millionaires. Who knew there were so many millionaires in the state of Washington, Brian? Huh?
12: Well, what's been interesting is we've had another 17,000 people have requested sign-up sheets on our online, which blows away anything else we've ever seen. Last year, when we did the natural gas ban, the whole 4 months, we had about 3,500 people. And this year, we've already got 17,000, pushing 18,000 right now.
10: Here's
12: it's off the hook.
10: As you explained to me on Saturday, we were out there at Kittitas. You said, so when one person takes one of these sheets, so that one, then it spiders out to then like 15 more, because then more people end up, they sign it. So one person gets it, or they get like 10 sheets, then they give it out to 10 more people, and then the thing just goes nuts. So that explains it. Are you afraid that when people hear that number, 165,000 something, that they're going to, whoa, they don't need my signature? Or is it the opposite? Does it create this idea that, hey, we've got this momentum, let's all keep going?
12: Well, I think there's two things. I think Bob Ferguson was trying to do that to discourage people and say, oh, it's already going to qualify. We actually had people calling in saying, I heard you already had enough signatures. Do you still need mine?
10: Ooh.
12: And my response is, we're not done. The record for the state is 700,000 signatures. The 699,000 is the record. I'm shooting for 700,000 signatures. So we need everybody help us break this record and show them that you don't have to be a millionaire. You know that everybody knows this income tax is coming for them.
10: Yeah.
12: And we need 700,000 people to sign.
10: What was the 600 and some thousand? What signature was that for?
12: It was in 1973. The legislature gave themselves a pay raise, and it just pissed everybody off. Right? And so they got all mad and pulled it back. And interestingly, the number two was us last year with stopping the natural gas ban. We were at 540,000.
10: I thought the $30 car tab would have really been big numbers on that one. Which brings me to let's get into the weeds on this. The Washington Supreme Court has, I think, twice now said, listen, you can't have two things on there. The rules that they have regarding how the initiatives are written and then how the voters respond to this stuff. They kick it back out again. The $30 car tab, you can't have two. How do they describe that?
12: Dual subject.
10: Yeah.
12: Can't have it.
10: So explain to it how. So how does something like a dual subject get on there? You figure lawyers would have a good chance to take a look at how the thing is worded so the Supreme Court can't kick it out. What have you done to make sure you're carving this thing so it's so specific you're not going to have it kicked out for something like that?
12: Well, we had like three lawyers look at it. First of all, I went to the person that wrote it is a former, they used to work in the Attorney General's office.
10: Uh-huh.
12: And so they've been in there. They know what the rules are very well. And then specifically on this initiative, we also had, they got another lawyer, one of the tax top tax lawyers in the entire state, mm-hmm. came and helped them craft it. And then we always have it reviewed by a couple other people. And I, is there any concern here? What are you thinking about? And then we'll have a conference with those lawyers if there's any concerns. So this is top of our mind because, of course, that's what everybody says. Oh, this happened before. You're going to get dual subject. And there's something in this, really, that is, John, that I think is a real problem. The rules for for initiatives and the rules for legislature are exactly the same. You can't have dual subject laws or dual subject initiatives. But the courts have said, well, you know what? On the legislature, we're going to let them get away with crap. So they can do 3, 4, 5 subjects on it, and the courts will be like, nah, no problem. But when Brian Haywood does an initiative, they're looking at it real hard. So,
10: wow. Are you turning into one of those guys that starts to refer to themselves in the third person? Is that, is that who you're turning into, Brian?
12: No,
10: right?
12: No. Yeah, Brian Haywood doesn't do that. What are you talking about?
10: are you concerned with Justice Colleen Melody in there? And people that don't know, she's working for the AG's office. She had a meeting with Peterson, I think it was September or something. She said they didn't discuss the quote-unquote millionaire's tax when she was meeting with Peterson. Okay. But then now she's been appointed to the Washington State Supreme Court by Ferguson. Do you see that as a problem for you?
12: Brian Haywood's very worried about that. You got me on this track. is it a problem? No, I'll tell you what I think really, there's an opportunity here because there's 5 Supreme Court justices up for election.
10: Yeah.
12: And this has never happened. And so what I'm hoping, and there's actually several really good candidates that are running, that are pro-constitutional interpretation, sticking to the original intent of the Constitution. And so I think there's some good candidates running, and this has never been an issue before, right? The Supreme Court, nobody votes for it. In fact, this is a fun fact. Mm. In the last Supreme Court election, Dave Larson lost by 20,000 votes.
10: Mm-hmm.
12: But if you looked at the undervote, the meaning people that actually voted in that election but then didn't vote for Supreme Court, 900,000 people did not even vote for the Supreme Court, for any candidate for the Supreme Court.
10: Yeah.
12: And I think it's because nobody knows who to vote for. And I usually go and I find out who's the ACLU supporting, and I know I want the opposite of that person. But but the other challenge is that often there's been no one even running against them. People ran unopposed.
10: Yeah.
12: This year, there's multiple candidates. There's some really good people. I've met a couple of them. I'm intending to meet all of the challengers just so that I get a good feel for them. And I think it'll sort of correct that. It's an opportunity, let's say, to correct some of the bias that Ferguson's thrown in his appointments.
10: The other conversation that we had on that very windy day last Saturday, and we would thank the guys from the Coyote store there for bringing out pizza to everybody. Brian, you were not well-dressed for. You had a T-shirt on and a suit coat. I'm like, what's Brian Haywood needs to ask Brian Haywood a question. Like, what the hell is he wearing? All right, so here's the question
12: Brian
10: for
12: Haywood
10: you.
12: Brian Haywood likes T-shirts.
10: Okay. Here's I said, how are you going to write this so that they don't come back with, you mean the scary music? These would be the ads would start running. It would be something like, Brian Haywood doesn't want your kid to be able to have pencils and pens. He wants them to write with crayons or have to borrow a pen from a bank. And everyone knows those pens are tied to chains. You know, okay, like some stupid thing about the school part of it, right? Are they going to be able to say, if you sign this initiative and if you vote on this thing, then kids are going to end up, being raised by wolves?
12: Or puppies stepped on, right? That's the other thing. We were actually, this is one of the things that we had in mind when our attorneys crafted this initiative language. And so what it does is it basically says we're repealing the income tax that they passed, this this 9.9%. We're repealing it, number one. And there, this is all one subject, right? It's all about the income tax. Repeal the income tax. But we didn't repeal the goodies. Like when they said, hey, we're going to cut taxes on diapers. My view is, great, you should have done that 15 years ago, right? We're totally okay with you cutting taxes on diapers. So all the goodies, the tax cuts and that kind of stuff are still left existing in the bill. They can't do an income tax. The only thing that got cut, there was one section that was tied to 5% of the money that was raised by the income tax was going to go, and I looked at who is going to, and this is going to surprise you. SEIU 775 was going to get a lot of the money, and they're usually not very greedy like that. So, but because it was tied to the amount of money they raised, that got cut. So we're cutting money from the union bosses, but we're keeping the tax cuts for baby diapers. So that should. They should stop them from being able to say something about that.
10: Well, I think it's really interesting that they did sort of carve out diapers because you associate with what they generate there in Olympia with what is normally collected in the diaper. I also did the numbers on the tax break that we're going to get. They keep talking about, middle class or people that are struggling. Yeah. Tax break. Yeah. On shampoo and deodorant, you're going to be able to save $9 a year. $9 a year goes back into your pocket.
12: And you may want to open up a 401k for that because we're still leaving the $9 tax cut. It's still there. And, 150 years and you've got some real money.
10: The reason you could joke about this is because you have 165,000 signatures and you know how absurd the argument is on the other side. And even here we go. Ursula Reutin, Governor Ferguson says, trust me on millionaires tax. I don't. And then she went on to write. I may get to vote on the Washington's new millionaires tax in November. And now Bob Ferguson is making a promise. He said that as long as he's governor, he'll veto any effort to lower the income threshold or raise the tax rate. Right now, the nearly 10% tax applies only to household incomes above $1 million. And then Ursula writes, and here's my problem. If the governor or a Democrat in Olympia wants us to trust that promise, why didn't they put those protections directly into the law? Why don't they put that in there, but Brian?
12: Well, two amendments were proposed to do exactly that, right? The Republicans proposed amendments that would cap it, wouldn't let them lower it. And the response was, well, we don't want to tie the hands of anybody in the future. And that's one. And then the second was he had he keeps saying, oh, I can't, I'm excited for the people to have a vote. No, you're not. You stopped the referendum.
10: Yeah.
12: Right. And I think it's just really, it's so cynical. And he's not a very good chess player. Even he's famous for playing chess in his own mind, but he doesn't seem to be a very good one.
10: Yeah.
12: And I think that because of that, I think he thinks he's doing the strategic things, but nobody believes him. He comes off as a phony, as a fake.
10: Yeah.
12: And Jamie Peterson flaky pie crust promises. Everybody knows it, and they associate it with both of those two clowns.
10: You know the other thing about saying that you're really good at chess, you can say that. Because no one's going to stand around and watch you play chess, right? If somebody said, I'm a really good piano player, right? And they're like, hey, you go to a party. Like, oh. Hey, Brian's a really good. Brian, play something. Play something for us. You go, oh, no, I don't. I don't want to play. They're like, no. You've said you're a really good piano player. Here's Jimmy's got a piano. Come on, Brian. You're like, well, I don't. Yeah, come on. I don't want to bore you. And like, come on, Brian, play. You said Bob Ferguson, I'm very, very good at chess. I play a lot of chess. I'm quite the chess player. No one's going to be like, okay, let's see you play. Like that is a great blowhard thing that no one will ever call you on, right?
12: Have you ever seen how he moves a rook? It's
10: I'm telling you, when he castles, I mean, I'm just blown away. I've seen it before, but when he does that castle move, my God, I got to get some smelling salts in here. All right. Well, here's the good news. The initiatives are all over the place. I think I've only heard of one person. This is a guy that works at Petco when he's not fishing out dead goldfish out of a tank. He's screaming at people about not signing the initiative. He was in Paulsbo. Have you heard anything else about that individual?
12: No, not that one. We're looking into that one. But there's actually more people. Do you know Pam?
10: Pam Stewart. Pam Stewart from Sammamish.
12: Pam Stewart, yeah. she went and screamed at people. And then we just had another, we've had a couple of people that have just come in and just sort of been crazy.
10: Okay.
12: But it not nearly what we had last time. The number is like, you know, a fifth or a tenth of what we had last time with the crazy. It seems to be the same crowd.
10: Yeah.
12: Oh, like the same people, like, oh, hey, I had my debut last time. I'm going to do it again.
10: Yeah, well, they're just angry about something. Why doesn't the Attorney General Brown, why don't they try to enforce the idea? You know, they have the FACE Act, FACE Law, which is basically you can't block, you know, abortion clinics. You got to stand a certain distance away. You're not allowed to say anything. You're not allowed to block somebody's access to it. And they enforce that quite strict with great fervor. In this case, there should be something that says, you know, you can't stand there and scream at somebody while they're trying to sign. You can't intimidate somebody from being able to exercise one of their amendments.
12: That actually is the law. That's actually illegal, both at a federal and at a state level. There's two different laws. It's a misdemeanor in the state, and it's a felony at the federal level because it's interfering in election. And the gathering of signatures is considered election process. And we actually, the other one I was remembering is just in Woodinville the other day, a woman came up and scribbled, she grabbed a sheet of paper and wrote F you all over the whole thing. Uh-huh. And that defacing those, that's a crime. But Nick Brown doesn't seem, I think he's, part of the problem is he's got such a huge man crush on the dude in Washington, D.C.
10: Oh.
12: He just doesn't have time for our state, right?
10: Yeah. Okay. Well, listen, this is the uphill battle that you have been involved with so many years. And as I said to you on Saturday, I said, I don't know why you do it. And I asked you again, Brian, you could take your money, you could take your effort, you could take your energy, you keep your place in Washington. You've got a beautiful, historic home that you've created there in Japan. And I said to you, why not just pack it up and enjoy your life?
12: You know, my wife has that question, but I tell you, and my kids don't know how much of their inheritance I'm spending. But there's two things. One is, you know, I'm not doing. I'm the dumbest businessman ever if I'm doing this for a tax cut, because I've spent way more money than I'll ever get back or save on taxes.
10: Yeah,
12: I'm really doing it because I don't like it. I don't like bullies, right? And I think Olympia has become a bunch of bullies. They don't care about the Constitution. They're ignoring the Constitution. And they're doing this income tax just because they can. And they're pretending like it's only going to be on a certain group of people, but they're doing it so they can roll it out on everybody else.
10: Mm.
12: And someone's got to punch, you know, with a bully, got to punch them back. And so in the political world, this is the way you punch back.
10: This is a question you might not want, and I'm going to take the music out for 1 second, please. Brian, you and I met, I think, 5 years ago, and I remember somebody said, Brian Hibbert's thinking of running for governor. I sat there and I talked to you just briefly for a little while, and then I said to somebody, what's the deal with that guy? And he goes, well, Brian doesn't suffer fools well, and he thinks he's the smartest guy in the room, and most of the time he is. And I talked to you for like 15 minutes. We were at Roanoke, and I thought, this guy would not be a good politician, because you were mean and brusque. Maybe you're just having a bad day. But I think this entire experience has changed you. Do you feel it has?
12: It has to, right? Because you have when people start attacking you personally, you can either get mad and angry, or you can get fired up, and then also rough edges get knocked off, right? A rough stone rolling down a hill gets the edges knocked off it, and I'm certain that's certainly happened to me.
10: Yeah.
12: But I also understand the process, right? One of the problems, anybody jumping into anything like this, is you just don't know stuff at the beginning. You don't know how it works, and you're stepping on people's toes that have been doing it for a long time. And there's a bunch of people that are really smart and trying to do good stuff, and there's also a bunch of people that are real chickens and afraid to do anything bold.
10: Yeah.
12: And if you're going to do something bold, you're going to scare people.
10: Yeah. I think your courage, your determination is still there. There's more humanity to you, Brian, at least publicly displayed. I think people are putting their trust in you. And as long as you just continue to work hard and refer to yourself in the third person, I think we're going to make this thing work, Brian Hibbert.
12: Well, Brian Haywood's really grateful that you noticed that, so I'll tell him.
10: All right. Go do something. Thank you, Brian. We appreciate it. We'll get an update next week on how many signatures, but don't forget you can always go to Let's Go Washington, get yourself the initiatives, get yourself the ballots, and then get out there and make sure that your voice is heard, because let's face it, it's not a millionaire's tax. It's a tax on you. Here's Nate taking a look at traffic. Nate, on.
4: 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Cairo News Radio app has the update. Tacoma to Olympia is still struggling at an hour and 10 minutes because of the 6 mile bumper to bumper backup through JBLM that starts near Bridgeport Way. That's the heftiest thing slowing you down. Still a little more scattered slowing between Lacey and Olympia, but nothing too tough there. Seattle to Federal Way, 40 minutes. You're heavy from the Boeing Access Road down to 516. Federal Way to Tacoma is at 20 minutes. You're slow at South 320th all the way across the Puyallup River Bridge. Heaviest between State Route 18 and Porter Way. Northbound 405 in the south end is heavy through South Center into the S-Curve. South Center to Bellevue, 25 minutes. South 5 heading into Seattle, still heavy from Northgate to I-90, but that trip from Linwood to Seattle has improved down to a half hour. North 5 still bumper to bumper from the Michigan Curve to the Ship Canal. We cleared that stalled semi at Denny Way, and we've got a 45-minute commute to get through this downtown backup. Bellevue to Renton, 40 minutes. Bumper to bumper at Northeast 70th and Kirkland all the way down to Cold Creek Parkway. 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I'm Nate Connors.
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25: Good evening, I'm Aaron Granillo. For the first time, the U.S. House approved a resolution to rein in President Trump's Iran war powers.
26: On this vote, the yeas are 215 and the nays are 208. The concurrent resolution is adopted.
25: This resolution is largely symbolic. It does not go to the president's desk. Meanwhile, in the Senate, at a subcommittee hearing, Washington Democrats Patty Murray clashed with Secretary of State Marco Rubio.
27: Murray asked Rubio if he advised the president not to go to war with Iran.
28: I'll never tell anybody what I advised the president privately. I agree with the decision that he made.
27: Murray quoted Rubio as saying in March that the war would end in weeks, not months.
29: Trump promised the American people this war would be fast and decisive. It has been slow and secret.
27: The Senate will now consider the war powers resolution that the House passed with the support of four Republicans and all Democrats. Frank Lindsay, Cairo News Radio.
25: U.S. House Appropriations Committee is now pushing to fully fund the federal agency investigating last week's deadly implosion at a paper mill in Longview. The committee approved Congresswoman Marie Glusenkamp Perez's amendments. It adds more than $5 million for the Chemical Safety Board, bringing it back to more than $14 million.
30: The people of Longview deserve answers, and across the country, working people need to know that we are making sure they have safe jobs where they come home every day.
25: Officials warned proposed cuts to the agency could hinder the probe into the Longview tragedy. Russell Wilson is officially hanging up his cleats.
31: Thank you, football. I thank you. I am forever grateful.
25: Former Seahawks QB posting that video message today, confirming he will be working for CBS Sports as an NFL analyst. He gave a special shout out to the 12s.
31: To Seattle, you raised me. Not just all the wins and crazy loud games, but also the forever memories after we won the Super Bowl.
25: Wilson's 14-year career includes 10 Pro Bowls and that Seahawks Super Bowl win back in 2014. Now to the real-time traffic desk. Here's Nate Connors.
4: 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Cairo News Radio app has the update. Tacoma to Olympia. We're struggling at an hour, 10 minutes. You've got a 6-mile bumper-to-bumper backup through JBLM starting near Bridgeport Way. A little more scattered slowing between Lacey and Olympia. North 5 in Olympia, right at the 101 interchange. A collision blocks the left lane. You're already stacked up to try Jasper Road. Seattle to Federal Way, 40 minutes. We're heavy from the Boeing Access Road to 516. North 405 in the south end is heavy from South Center through the S-curves. About a 25-minute drive from South Center into Bellevue. South 5 into Seattle, we're heavy from Northgate to I-90. About a half-hour drive from Linwood in the downtown. North 5, bumper-to-bumper from the Michigan Curve all the way across the Ship Canal Bridge. 45 minutes to get through this. And Bellevue to Renton, still about 40 minutes. We've still got a thick backup from Northeast 70th all the way down to Cold Creek Parkway. 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I'm Nate Connors.
25: Forecast now, looking at a few light rain showers possible tonight. Tapering, but still some wet roads for tomorrow morning. More sunshine and drier later tomorrow. Right now, 66 degrees in downtown Seattle. I'm Aaron Granillo, Cairo News Radio.
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0: 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That's actually just us. With a book that we still haven't had printed with all the recipes in it. All right. Rye's coming in. Hang on. Talking Sports with Rye. There he is. Oh, I love... Hey, you're in your studio there. That's nice. Okay.
1: Yeah. I moved back to the barn, and my room was given up, so this is where I live now.
0: You are in a closet.
1: Yes.
0: Yeah. What's that?
1: For your orders.
0: What's that behind you?
1: Well, that's the world's greatest charity auctioneer. Doing a little jazz hands.
0: It's got a look I got right there. Well, your man, Russell Wilson, yes. hanging it up.
1: Yes. Sad day, but a little overdue, I would say. Maybe we could have done this a couple of years ago, and it would have been maybe a more ceremonial instead of, like, good riddance.
0: Mm-hmm.
1: But love him so much. What he did for football in Seattle, I always say this on the show, but football in Seattle was a dry and dour event before Russell Wilson. I was made fun of, and I think a lot of people were, for caring about this team. They had a good base. The 12th man did exist prior to Russell Wilson. But the energy, the spark, the sort of hipness that was brought to Seattle football when Russell Wilson, as well as the Legion of Boom, and you mix in the new jerseys and the coach from college and the bigger, faster, stronger, louder. And what Russell Wilson did, obviously, his 2012, 2013, 2014 seasons, where we made the playoffs, went to the Super Bowl, were amazing. But I look at the protein of Russell Wilson's career. We're in the 2015 years, 2016, 2017. Most notably, my favorite season, Seahawks season of all time, 2018. These were rosters that were bottom five in the NFL. And we had to hear this garbage every single August. Man, that Seahawks dynasty is over. They might not win five games this year. They might have the first overall pick. And Russell Wilson, with a papier-mâché offensive line and a bleeding sieve of a defense, Russell Wilson would find a way to win 10 games and we'd make the playoffs. And we were always playing meaningful football in late December, early January. And I think that's what a fan base can ask for. Okay, I get it. It's miserable to be the Jets fans where you're pretty much out of it by November. But we might not win the Super Bowl every year, and that's understandable, and no team really does. But to have a game in January or have a game in mid-January or late December where it's meaningful, that's always what I've taken and appreciated from the Seahawks teams. Russell Wilson, 2017, he led the team in rushing yards. Right? You run through some of these receivers, you know, Malik Turner, David Moore, Juwan Brown. These guys did nothing elsewhere, but Russell Wilson was such an incredible quarterback. He elevated their careers. Luke Wilson, who's launched his own media career and has just spent the time bashing the Seahawks for no apparent reason. These are players on the Seahawks that Russell Wilson made. He was able to scratch across a good team year over year, and I'm just so indebted to him. And the same fans who weren't fans, they did not care about the Seattle Seahawks prior to Russell Wilson, have come out of the woodwork following the Denver Broncos trade to bash Russell Wilson. And these are the same people that would still be at home watching Big Bang Theory on a Sunday afternoon, not watching the Seahawks. He brought them in. Never forget just what Russell Wilson did. I believe he's a Hall of Famer. I believe his number should be retired. I think the three should hang in the rafters at Lumen Field. You can't discredit how incredible this guy was. And although the breakup was ugly, and what he did after the Seahawks with Denver and with the Giants and with the Steelers was ugly and almost sad to watch, like a train wreck, you can't forget what he did for this team.
0: You are my son, and I'm not trying to agitate you, but I'll take you back to 2022. Russell Wilson.
1: Entering, I know he's gone.
0: Boos raining down as Russell Wilson enters the stadium.
1: Yeah.
0: The quarterback on the opposing...
1: We showed him. All he did was spend his time at local children's hospitals for 10 years into the Seattle area. Yeah, we really showed him. Brought us the first Super Bowl, brought us to relevance, only missed the playoffs twice.

0: in his 11-year career in Seattle. But yeah, I would have loved to have been there that night and just
1: Uh-oh.
0: stuck a microphone and everybody, are you going to boo Russell Wilson? Oh yeah, of course I'm going to boo Russell Wilson. Why? Why? Is it just because it's the fun, hip thing to do? Why are we booing him? God, it infuriates me to
1: I'm
0: this
1: so
0: day.
1: glad you weren't at that game. If somebody were booing next to you.
0: God, it just, I would have laughed, I would have walked out. I mean, it was a week one game. You can afford to miss that one. That was such a stain on the Seattle sports fan reputation. That set us back,
1: Right.
0: decades
1: Yeah.
0: as far as is this a first class fan base? The answer is no, because they just booed Russell Wilson.
1: Here is Wilson's goodbye to
2: To
1: Seattle.
2: Seattle, you raised me. Not just all the wind.
1: What?
0: See, it's going to make me hard to defend this guy when we start to hear this stuff.
1: Would you rather me not play any of it?
0: Well, I just know where this is going. It's going to be cringe. It's going to be hard to listen to because he's the corniest goofball ever.
2: And crazy
0: But
2: loud
0: yeah.
2: games, but also the forever memories after we won the Super Bowl.
1: Okay, how about to his kids? To his kids.
2: To our four beautiful babies. I hope I'm able to give you what my father gave me. That feeling, that dream for greatness.
1: This is I could see you saying stuff like this.
0: What?
2: That belief to look at
0: ChatGPT
2: yourself.
0: wrote this for him.
1: Hold on.
2: To give you what my father gave me. That feeling. That dream for greatness, that belief to look at yourself no matter what the world says and still say, why not you? There will be moments in life where people tell you you're too small, too different, or just simply not enough. Don't let others
0: He
2: cast
0: says
2: their
0: that.
2: fears of greatness upon you. Keep your faith strong. Keep your heart strong. Wake up every day believing you can do great things. Because greatness is already inside of you.
1: All right.
0: It's always just a big wall of just platitudes and cliches with him, which is why I think the CBS career might go worse than the Broncos career.
1: Oh,
0: So we don't know
1: really?
0: how long that's gonna last.
1: Really?
0: Yeah, no. We don't. That's gonna be a disaster.
3: Diarrhea poop. Gotta take a little man to the vet. Unlimited diarrhea. Unlimited.
1: I don't know what that is.
4: Cringe.
0: That's good.
1: Okay.
0: That's good.
1: All right, good. Well, Rye, there we go. You think he won't do well as a CBS commentator?
0: No.
1: Okay. All right. Jazz hands to you. All right.
0: Get out of here.
1: All right, goodbye. Nate Shaker, traffic.
0: See ya.
1: Bye. See ya.
5: 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Tacoma to Olympia, we're still struggling in an hour and 10-minute commute because of this 6-mile relentless bumper-to-bumper backup through JBLM that starts near Bridgeport Way. Still a little crowded between Lacey and Olympia. And in Olympia, North 5 at the 101 interchange, we've still got a collision block in your left lane. That's why you're backed up to Trosper Road. Over to Spanaway, southbound 7, you're jamming up as you head into the Roy Y, where road work has a reduced speed limit in that area for you. Federal Way to Tacoma is at 20 minutes. South 5 remains slow from South 320th across the Puyallup River Bridge. Seattle to Federal Way, 35 minutes. Your backup starts at the Boeing Access Road. Crossing the lake from Bellevue to Seattle, we're still around a half hour on both bridge routes. And North 5 still jam-packed at the Michigan Curve across the Ship Canal Bridge. 40 minutes just to get through this. Summer's fast approaching. 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I'm Nate Connors.
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23: Okay, okay. Focus.
1: This is a song of some sort? Short version?
23: Oh, nice.
1: About it. Then we get the letter that they first take care of all the rest. Here we go.
23: Dennis says, hey, Joe, it's Wednesday. Are you guys going to play some more hobo music like you did last Wednesday?
1: Well, we missed it. Jesse B says, John's hands look almost as large as Sherry's in that image behind Rye.
23: They were very big. Mike and Stanley, what a great interview with Brian. Haywood for governor. About time we had someone with common sense.
1: Climate change. Elliot from around the bay says, I love data. You guys can prove almost anything you want.
23: With it. Oh, yeah, it's not even on there.
1: Good job. Oh, see? Look at you.
23: Just testing you. Gabe from Ellensburg, that German scientist's work must be for the Washington state government putting together the CCA data, messing up by factors of 1,000 times.
1: Jerry, the 206 says, John, you're saying it's all entertainment?
23: 360 says 85% of people over 70 will be dead in 20 years due to global warming. Or just aging.
1: Mm-hmm. Richard Redman says, when did you become a climate scientist, John? You're full of BS. Thank you, Richard.
23: John from Everett says, funny you bring up Popeye. I was watching Family Feud recently, and they asked what Popeye's favorite food was. One of the contestants' answer was chicken. I was laughing so hard, and so was Steve Harvey.
1: Oh, Steve Harvey. When he loses it, get out of the way. Jamestown in Eastlake says, the Emperor's New Clothes is a great story to tell, but not to live in.
23: Mike in Portland says, John, you can rest assured you're not the only one in media making stuff up
1: good.
23: People will pay attention. It's the currency of the world.
1: That's true. Pumpkin anxiety. Erica M says, John, talking to and nurturing your plants really doesn't have to affect their growth. Think of it as preparing it for your grandchildren.
23: Sorry. Talk to your plants. Yes. Renee says, okay, John, what a good human being you are. Let the pumpkin seeds grow as they will. You have no conscience when it comes to competition. These monster pumpkins earn their right to compete. Hence, you're a loser. And it hasn't even started yet. I've seen a master garden of pumpkins in the past, and they were glorious. Gracious winners and gracious losers, grow up, you big baby.
1: Pumpkin.
23: Yeah.
1: Wow, really came down on me. Light rail driver Jeff in Olympia says, let's just keep renewing driver's license online indefinitely, all willy-nilly. Nothing to see here.
23: Ouch.
24: And now it is time for the letter of the day.
1: A lot of vitriol today.
23: That's right. This comes from Biscuit from Everett. It says, Curly, your weatherman story reminded me of two things my mom said in the early 90s.
1: Mm.
23: If you want an accurate weather forecast, watch Bob Ryan with his golden shovel. Second, News Channel 8 has the same young weatherman all day long. Has Sherry ever thought of becoming a weatherwoman? Instead of using inches to measure snow, she could use two hands. Two hands means school is closed.
1: Wow. Biscuit from Everett actually knows that those are all the players. Bob Ryan with the golden shovel and News Channel 8. And
24: oh, my God. What are you talking about?
1: I was going to call her randomly on the air yesterday. Just, get her at home. She's not working, isn't she? Right?
23: Probably not. Maybe
1: three sheets to the wind by the time we get her on.
25: That's all she wrote.
26: That's all she wrote.
1: Maybe Monday we'll do a surprise call.
23: Yes.
1: All right. Here comes Nate taking a look at traffic for the final time. And don't forget, everybody.
5: Tacoma to Olympia, just over an hour with a 6 mile thick backup through JBLM starting near Bridgeport Way. Still a little more pockets of slowing between Lacey and Olympia. In Olympia, North 5 and 101, still got a collision in that left lane. You're backed up to Trosper Road. Federal Way to Tacoma, 20 minutes. South 5 remains pretty slow from South 320th across the Puyallup River Bridge. Seattle to Federal Way is another half hour. Your backup starts at the Boeing Access Road down to 516. Crossing the lake from Bellevue into Seattle, we're still struggling on both bridge routes. It's taken you a half hour. North 5, heavy from the Michigan curve to the Ship Canal Bridge. 40 minutes to get through this. We still have that stalled semi right in the center lane there at Denny Way. Northbound 99 is bumper to bumper from Soto to South Lake Union. And South 5, heading into Seattle, solid from Northgate to I-90. It's a 35-minute trip from Linwood in the downtown Seattle. That's about a 10-minute delay. Cairo News Radio, real-time traffic. I'm Nate Connors.
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4: ABC News, I'm Dave Packer. Four House Republicans sided with Democrats to pass an Iran War Powers resolution that calls on President Trump to terminate the use of U.S. armed forces in hostilities against Iran unless there's a declaration of war or authorization of force. Next stop, the Senate, but the resolution's considered largely symbolic. The Ebola outbreak in Central Africa still growing, but World Health Organization Director General Tedros Adhanom Ghebreyesus today saying the response is catching up.
9: The number of suspected cases has now been reduced to 116 from over 1,000 last week. As we work through the backlog, either confirming them or ruling them out.
4: Even after the Trump administration says it's scrapping plans for a $1.8 billion anti-weaponization fund, at least one attorney for January 6 defendants still planning to seek damages for some 400 defendants to the tune of $1 million each. This is ABC News. Tropical storm Amanda has formed in the Pacific Ocean, marking the first tropical cyclone of the season. Forecasters say the storm is located about 1,400 miles west-southwest of the southern tip of Mexico's Baja California Peninsula and poses no immediate threat to land. On Capitol Hill, House members asked Homeland Security Secretary Mark Wayne Mullen what his agency is doing to ensure a safe World Cup.
10: I feel very comfortable where we're at, and we feel like we have a zero-fail mission, but it's going to be complicated. We have 5 to 7 million visitors coming in. We have some very complicated countries that are going to be playing each other that have a tremendous amount of dislike against each other. We have open areas to where we have the fans being able to experience the game without getting inside. Mm-hmm. We have 78 Super Bowls and 38 days.
4: The government is spending $625 million to shore up security. After 6 months of radio silence, NASA's Maven spacecraft circling Mars has been declared dead. Dave Packer, ABC News.
11: Coming up, making sure workers get paid after last week's deadly blast in Longview. That's after Nate Connors at the real-time traffic desk.
5: Thanks, Aaron. This one brought to us by your Seattle Mariners. Tacoma to Olympia is still taking about an hour and 5 minutes. I've got a 6 mile bumper to bumper backup through JBLM starting near Bridgeport Way. This backup hasn't budged in the past hour. And as far as I can tell, this is just volume. I haven't had any reports of blocking issues, and I'm certainly not seeing any blocking issues. North 5 and 101 there in Olympia. We still have a collision block in the left lane. You're backed up to Trosper Road. Seattle to Federal Way is a half hour. North 405 in the south end still slows from South Center through the S curve. South Center to Bellevue is going to take you 25 minutes. South 405 is heavy from Northeast 60th and Kirkland to Coal Creek Parkway before things start to thin out for you. Bellevue to Renton, 35 minutes. Now, crossing the lake from Bellevue into Seattle, we're still at a half hour on 520. It's bumper to bumper at mid-span over to I-5, 25 minutes on I-90. It's crowded from mid-span to I-5, but you're picking up the pace here. North 5 is heavy from the Michigan Curve to the Ship Canal Bridge. 40 minutes to get through this. Again, at Denny Way, we still have a stalled semi in that center lane. And South 5, your bumper to bumper from Northgate to I-90, Linwood to Seattle, 35 minutes, a 10-minute delay. 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
12: Good evening, I'm Aaron Granillo. Longview paper mill employees who cannot work right now will still get paid by Nippon Dynawave as the investigation continues into that deadly chemical implosion. Cairo News Radio's John Rep has the story.
13: Here's the deal until at least August 8th. Workers will get paid as if they logged regular hours at the mill, according to union representative Josh Estes, who says they've been working with the company on this.
14: We're going to continue that relationship through this process. While we are working through the investigation process, the cleanup process, and getting our folks back to work.
13: Impacted employees will also receive extra pay if they're able to work during limited operations at the mill. John Rep, Cairo News Radio.
12: 37-year-old man is headed to prison for selling drugs in Seattle homeless encampments. Cairo News Radio's Frank Lenzi reports.
16: Giovanni Antonio Garduno Garcia, a Mexican national in this country illegally, has been sentenced to 6 years in prison. Authorities say he sold fentanyl and cocaine to vulnerable, unhoused people living in encampments in the Chinatown International District. At his suburban home, they found drugs, $93,000 in cash, guns, ammunition, and body armor. They also seized a Mercedes-Benz and a Dodge Durango, which they say he bought with drug money. Frank Lenzi, Cairo News Radio.
12: Seattle hosts its first World Cup match just 12 days from now. SeaTac Airport leaders say they're preparing for a record number of people. Port of Seattle Commissioner Sam Cho.
1: We've been working on the operations side to make sure that that influx of passengers has a positive experience. We've set up a unified command on the security side with our police department and local PDs.
12: Says the new SeaCon course will also be open for the World Cup. Plus, newly installed signage is now in place to help guide first-time visitors around the airport and onto light rail. The Mariners' winning streak ends at 8 games.
2: They had won 10 of 12. But this afternoon, the Mets take the final game of the 3-game series. But what a run for the Mariners. They have played some outstanding baseball.
12: M's lost to the Mets 7-1. Mariners get a day off tomorrow before they play 10 straight games on the road, starting in Detroit on Friday. Your forecast now, cloudy skies tonight and some showers for tomorrow with highs topping out right around 60 degrees. I'm Aaron Granillo, Cairo News Radio.
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6: The rats eating our marijuana, they're all high.
2: I am. Yep.
15: By the way, the other guy that Tim has on, Alex, right, used to be writer for the New York Times. Then just recently, the court said yes, admitting that the Biden administration stopped him from and colluded with Twitter.
17: Yes, I know who you're talking about.
15: Alex, Bergman?
17: Yeah, I think so. I'm just anyway, trying to look it up.
15: He has a new thing out about speaking about marijuana. Marijuana and kids, and it's going to be counterintuitive, Joe, if you ever had kids and if you were okay with them smoking marijuana. Anyway, we should try to get him on.
18: Wow, that's a tease.
17: This is the one where he said that they have 99% THC.
15: Oh, yeah, why? Never mind.
17: Come on.
15: What? Never mind. Do get him on. I'd love to have him come on.
17: Okay,
15: thank you. That's kind of the exciting back and forth that you miss when you're not on the air with us. That's the kind of thing Joe and I, that give you a little glimpse. We pull back the curtain, and that's the kind of back and forth. We hash things out. Isn't that exciting? That's live radio for you. Buckles, you can see in our resort text line, 1-888-973-5476. You don't have to be Mrs. B with a bunch of cats in West Seattle in order to text. 1-888-973-5476. Here's a thought experiment for you. City has cameras, doesn't turn them on, something horrible happens, could that person sue the city? Gets complicated. It's very hard to sue the government.
17: They sure pay out a lot of lawsuits.
15: Yeah, because I mean, it looks bad, right? That prior knowledge, here's what comes in. Your prior knowledge that something bad could happen, you've got the cameras, you turn them off, you don't have them on, you knew something bad could happen, liability all of a sudden, and then sure enough, God forbid, somebody gets, you know, blown up or stabbed or whatever. The city knew there was a problem, turned the cameras off, right? This is where it's kind of interesting stuff that's happening on Aurora Avenue. Now, normally, you got to file a tort claim. It takes you a long time to sue the government, but so often the city's just like, just cave on it, just roll over on it. Katie Wilson, who I endorse because I'm all for socialism as long as they don't kill 100 million people, prove to me that it works. And when it doesn't, we can move on to something else, like the free market. In the meantime, Katie's got a bit of a battle. The Seattle City Councilman, Bob Kettle, who has been on this show, who Joe voted for, by the way, in full disclosure.
19: Yep.
15: Is turning up the heat on the mayor when it comes to the cameras.
19: The new city cameras are installed in Pioneer Square. They look over several of the busiest intersections near the Seattle stadiums, which will host the 2026 FIFA World Cup game starting in 2 weeks. The city has also placed signs warning people they're being recorded in the area. But for now, those...
15: What's wrong? What is that?
19: Signs are worthless.
21: You know, we're not doing what we need to do to be ready for these games.
19: City Councilmember Bob Kettle is ratcheting up the pressure on Mayor Katie Wilson.
21: The 22 cameras are installed. They're ready to go. They just need to be turned on, and they need to be turned on for the World Cup.
19: In this letter to the mayor, Kettle argues Wilson doesn't have the authority to keep the new cameras turned off. They were approved by the council last year to expand the city's real-time crime center network, giving police eyes in public areas. They've already been used to solve violent crimes, including homicides. But Wilson has said she fears the cameras could be hacked by ICE or the Trump administration to target people.
15: What are these people going to do when Trump's not in office anymore? Then who are you going to yell about?
19: Taking abortions. Kettle says there is zero evidence to support those fears. Wilson has said she fears the cameras could be hacked by ICE or the Trump administration to target people seeking abortions. Kettle says there is zero evidence to support those fears.
21: Has there been a subpoena? Has there been an intrusion from any entity, whatever it may be? Not in ours.
15: Oh, my God. All right. So Wilson has said that Katie has said that if the cameras, if they have a credible threat. So I looked up how often is there a credible threat? Interesting. On the two brothers that blew up the bombs there at the Boston Marathon, Russia had contacted U.S. Security folks and said, hey, this guy, you might want to keep an eye on him. They looked at him and then they let that one go. But you have to have a credible threat.
3: What's a credible threat and who gets to make the call?
7: We've been working with SPD on that definition, and I don't have it in my head, but it's pretty common sense. It's basically, you know, if we have an indication that there is a person or an organization that it has the intention to cause harm to, you know, significant harm to people or property during these events. Or
15: you don't need the cameras then. If you have a credible threat, that means, hey, there's this guy, he's going to yell Allah Akbar, he's going to go to blow himself up. We've been able to follow him. We got all his text messages and stuff. We know where he is. We know where he's traveling. We know his license plate, everything else. Pretty good chance if you have a credible threat, you're sourcing in on who this guy is. You don't need to turn the cameras on. You just go get the guy. Go get him. You know where he is. Got a credible threat. Once they have a pretty good idea, like, they've been talking back and forth. They got some sort of plan, blah, blah, blah. Then they try to then go in there and pick him up and arrest him. You don't need to turn the cameras on. You just need to go get that guy for a credible threat. But this is weak. Come on, Wilson.
7: You know, surrounding these events, and we believe that they could have the ability to carry this out. That would be considered a credible threat.
15: Why?
17: So not just a credible threat that somebody's going
15: to
17: do something.
15: Well, you have to make sure it's not an undocumented immigrant that's making the credible threat.
17: Well, and then we have to verify that they have the ability to make good on that threat. Then we can turn the cameras on.
15: Right. I have a box of Acme Dynamite. Okay, then Kettle. Wow, this is great. Back and forth. Kettle responds to the credible threat plan.
21: Here's the thing.
15: Yes.
21: You don't get credible threat warning.
15: Nope.
21: You know, the mayor of Atlanta did not get it in the Summer Olympics in 96. Nope. The mayor of Boston did not get it in the 2013. We have to take action now to get ourselves ready for the World Cup.
15: Besides, this is such a dumb argument. If we know that something bad is going to happen, then we'll turn the cameras on to get video of it happening?
17: To watch it happen, yeah.
15: That's
17: if you don't have
15: nutty.
17: It on video, did it even happen?
15: Here's the problem Katie's got herself in. The people that elected her, or that were really pushing hard, knocking on doors for her and promoting Katie, they really have carved out that they want to protect the vulnerable members of the community. And that, you know, the list gets longer and longer, add more letters to the alphabet on this stuff. So they were really all in on this, right? These are people in the community that could be taken advantage of. Trump. So during the debate, here is Katie when she's debating Bruce Harrell.
7: I'll just say that what I wouldn't do as mayor is pass legislation that massively expands surveillance throughout our city, which is what our current mayor just did. This is legislation that will expand CCTV cameras that could potentially be taken control of by the Trump administration.
15: Oh, my God.
7: And this is legislation that was opposed by immigrants' rights groups, by civil liberties groups.
15: Yeah, okay. So these are the people that she's playing to. Here's the thing. As Kettle said, the city council said, yes, I forget how much money it was. So is it 22 cameras? Like
17: 22 cameras.
15: 1.5 million, whatever the number was. Yes, we approve the spending of the money in order to put the cameras in there. That's city council. Bruce Harrell's like, well, I'm not going to veto that. They like that. Seems to make sense to me. I'm going to go along with it. So now here's who Katie's going to give you, who she's, you know, going to make the choice. Here's who she's siding with.
7: Actually,
8: be taken control of by the Trump administration.
15: All right.
8: And this is legislation that was opposed by immigrants' rights groups.
15: So immigrants' rights groups.
8: By civil liberties groups.
15: Civil liberties. Let's see what they want.
8: And by the Member of Color Caucus in the legislature.
15: All right there. So that's her special interest, right? So you got the city council saying, yeah, put cameras in. You got the mayor going, I'm not going to veto that. We'll go along with that. And then you have Katie coming in and naming the folks that are supporting Katie.
8: And I'll quote from their letter. This technology and technology similar to it has recently been in the news for its failure to be meaningfully and consistently secured, leading to breaches that could result in sensitive data being shared by ICE and putting our immigrant and refugee communities at risk. Mm-hmm. So that is the kind of risk that I would not take.
15: Okay. So you just, here's where you have to look at it. You're going to make some sort of action. You're going to take an action here. You have to look at the majority, because no political position, no move, no decision solves a problem. All it is a series of just, you're kind of compromise on this. She said it. Hey, like, okay, we got 800,000 people live in the city. We've got, I don't know what the percentage is of the people that fall into your groups, your special interest groups, or what's the percentage there. If you could go to them, you say, listen, if I could just guarantee that the federal government, is not going to be able to get the data, we're not going to share it, we can throw that switch, they can't get the data, would you be okay with us having the cameras on to keep everybody safe? See? And then you, to lead is to isolate and to alienate. And you're going to be out there on your own. Sometimes you have to just take the slings and arrows for a little while. But she's backing off on this because in March of the year, she called the camera policy a work in progress. See, she's moving. This is good.
8: It's always a work in progress, right? So we'll do the best we can, and then we'll look for
15: There's some evolution. She starts to talk. Okay, look at this. October 2025 and now just in March.
8: Vulnerabilities, and we'll do, you know, an audit of how we're doing, and we'll try to do better. And if there's, like, a breach or something, then that tells us we need to do better, right? Like, there's not... I'm pretty confident in the path that we're on, and having seen kind of what I know now of how the system works and what we're doing now to try to get more oversight and put better policies in place. So, but I can't say that I'm 100% sure. I don't think any of us can say we're 100% sure of very much these days.
15: So. All right, there you go. See that? Good. So she's evolving and she's getting the data on the thing.
8: They're not moving forward.
15: And here we are in April.
8: With the expansion while we look into the data security concerns.
18: Still putting up cameras, just for clarity.
8: Yes, we're going to move forward with installing 20 cameras in the stadium district in the context of the World Cup. But we will not turn them on unless there's a credible threat. And we're working with SPD to figure out what that definition is.
20: And is there a timeline for getting that from SPD?
8: We're working on that now. I mean, well, we'll figure it out before the World Cup.
15: Oh, that's a credible threat. See, that's giving a little fig leaf there. So like, well, listen, we know we're still waiting. I'm waiting for the police department to tell me what a credible threat is. You got to just go, look, folks, the cameras are going to be there. They're not going to prevent the crime, but it could at least help us to identify. And here's the other part of it for the special interest groups that are out there saying, oh, it's going to be this, the refugee group or that. Most of the time, I'm not saying I don't know the specifics on this group, but here's what happens. And again, it's always the same argument. Always. Everything, the narrative is the same. Oppressed, oppressor. You name the group that's going to be oppressed by some other group, and then you raise funds off of that. Oh, no, we need to get money because of the people that are trying to do this and trying to do that. We need money in order to support us so we can protect those people against fill in the blank, which is always the end up being Trump. She's going to have to cave on this thing. That's the prediction. She has to cave, turn the things on. The people that are upset about it, you just simply say, listen, it's there for everybody. And I've guaranteed that the federal government is not going to be able to get data. We can throw that switch that they're not going to, because other cities have done the same thing. Come on. Would you say this is her big one right now? This is the one that she's in they're rolling around in the barrel on this one. I think it's this and homelessness.
17: Yeah, I mean, this homelessness and then her business community fallout.
15: Oh, here, the other one is Aurora Avenue, right? Mm-hmm. So here you go, Aurora Avenue. They've been shooting guns off there for a long time. They tried to do this thing where they would try to stop the crime by getting the Johns and not arresting the women that are involved in the sex trade industry. In fact, there was, I forget, city council member said, let's not arrest the women that are involved, let's let them just continue to be a part of that, but we'll go get the other part of it. So the supply-demand side, we're not going to take care of the supply side, we'll take care of the demand side, basically legalizing, in a way, the actions of the women. Because, again, right, there's a narrative. Oppressed oppressor. Who's being oppressed? Well, it's the women. They're caught up into this horrible world of sex trade. Got it. Perfectly understandable. It's a terrible situation. So we're not going to do anything to them. Well, the pimps know they're not going to arrest them. So just keep doing it. And by the way, you know, give me a mag that holds 30 rounds so I can fire off even more rounds. Now, this is the problem. They're on Aurora Avenue. The people tried to block the road so the pimps couldn't drive through the areas. This guy, Jake, was it Wallach, is one of the dozen residents who appeared at the city council on May 2026, pleading with the officials.
0: It's gang-led, organized, violent human trafficking, and the city is turning their eyes. I live there. I can't turn my eyes. I can't wait for...
15: That wasn't the sound of him turning his eyes. That was... Okay.
0: For the strategic framework plan. In the past 2 weeks, my house was hit by gunfire. I have a six-week-old baby, and it hit 2 feet above my baby's window. Mm. A week later, my neighbor had a bullet go through their window into their bedroom.
9: Thank you.
0: I want to know what the city will do, even though it's politically inconvenient, to urgently shift our policy, and I want to know who's going to actually step up to lead in our city.
15: So this was a big issue when Erica Evans, who then won the attorney general for the the city attorney, she was talking about how the policies there are discriminating and they're sweeping up disproportionately black men and black women and blah blah. So she was saying, no, we don't want the soda thing, which is. Right, soap.
17: Yeah, stay out of area of prostitution.
15: She says, we're not going to do that. We're not going to. So she's a little more lenient on this. But think about it. When you say, we're not going to arrest the women, well, then the pimps are like, good. Fine, don't dare. They go walk back out there again.
17: Right.
15: And keep going because you cannot be arrested. After the road barrier was ordered to be taken down, again, gentlemen, held a community meeting.
0: The road was closed because people were fearing for their lives. Who decided to let the pimps back into our neighborhood? Was that SDOT or was that the mayor's office?
10: That was the mayor's office.
0: So the mayor's office allowed the pimps back into our neighborhood. And so when the next shooting...
15: You know what they needed to do? They needed to put up Black Lives Matter banners. And they needed to take over, what, three blocks? Is that where they had over Capitol Hill? Right? And they shut that thing down for weeks. You couldn't drive through there. Businesses ended up suing the city. I think two people were killed, two altogether. City was found to be liable on that because the police and the fire weren't able to get in there, into the chop zone. These guys put up these barriers for, what, 48 hours? The city came in and took them down?
0: Inevitably happens. It's on the mayor's office.
10: That's right.
15: Okay, there you go. So she's got a couple of bad ones, right? She's got the Aurora Avenue. Then she also has the surveillance cameras down there at the stadium. And then, of course, the other one is the big homeless issue. And then at this point, does Katie Wilson wake up and think, I hate this job? Like, it's fun running. You know, you get to hear people and they're all cheering on your name and they got the button and they're knocking at doors and you get to put... you know, Instagram up and TikTok up, eating pizza and explaining how the price of pizza going up. And then all of a sudden you get in there and you're like, man, this sucks.
17: Oh, yeah. And no matter what she does, she has a coalition of people just attacking her for it, whether it's the activists or the, you know, the civil rights groups or just everybody else that thinks she's not doing a great job.
15: Have you ever seen The Candidate with Robert Redford?
17: No.
15: Watch that one. You're great. Now I know. No, it came out so long ago. He wins. The camera follows him into his hotel room. It's dark, one light on in there, and he's sitting there. He just won. He didn't think he was going to win. And the door is open to his hotel room, and his campaign director walks by. The camera cuts over his shoulder, and then cuts back to Robert Redford and goes, "I won. Now what do I do?" And yet, that's the end of it. And he's like, because he wasn't supposed to win. He didn't want the job. Now he's in there. Katie wanted to win. She's got it. And now, oh, I I think I'd rather going back to be an activist. Here's Nate checking traffic. Nathan?
5: 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Global Credit Union has the update. Tacoma to Olympia, it is still a struggle, taking you 1 hour to make this drive. The only thing slowing you down is a four-mile thick backup through JBLM starting there near Gravelly Lake Drive. In Olympia, we cleared that crash north 5 at 101. Southbound 405, we're still bumper-to-bumper from 520 to Cold Creek Parkway. Bellevue to Renton, 35 minutes. Crossing the lake from Bellevue to Seattle, 25 minutes now on both bridge routes. North 5, we're still heavy approaching the West Seattle Bridge now to the Ship Canal Bridge. About a half hour to get through downtown. At Dennyway, we still have this stalled semi in the center lane. It's been there for close to an hour and a half now. South 5, we're slow from Lake City Way to I-90, Linwood to Seattle, just under a half hour drive. 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
3: Good evening, I'm Aaron Granillo. A big vote in Congress today as the House votes to halt the U.S. military action against Iran. ABC's Mary Bruce has details.
6: 3 months into this war, Congress is sending the president a powerful message. For the first time, the House has voted to block Trump from continuing this war without congressional approval. Four Republicans joining Democrats to pass this. The move largely symbolic, but it's a striking rebuke of the commander-in-chief.
3: House's War Powers Resolution now heads to the U.S. Senate. The federal agency probing the Longview paper mill implosion that killed 11 people could see its full funding restored.
12: A U.S. House committee has approved Washington Democrat Marie Glusenkamp-Perez's amendment that boosts the Chemical Safety Board's budget by more than $5 million, back up to its original $14
13: million. We have to invest in this infrastructure, or we risk even more environmental catastrophe and loss of life.
12: Officials had warned that proposed cuts could hamper the investigation into the Longview tragedy and others across the country. Frank Lindsay, Cairo News Radio.
3: A bipartisan bill to overhaul college athletics got its first Senate hearing today. The Protect College Sports Act includes several new rules, including limiting how often athletes can transfer and capping their eligibility at 5 years. Washington U.S. Senator Maria Cantwell co-sponsored the measure.
14: What once felt like a shared national pastime has become a free-for-all, a money flowing with few guardrails, players and coaches constantly moving, and schools struggling to keep pace.
3: Legislation would also bar schools from poaching coaches midseason. Former Seahawks quarterback Russell Wilson has made it official. He is retiring from the NFL and heading to television. Wilson posted a video message today announcing his move to CBS Sports and thanking the people who supported his career.
16: To Coach Carroll, thanks for taking a chance on a young 5'11 black kid from Richmond, Virginia that was told he was too small to ever make it in the NFL.
3: Wilson ends his 14-season career as a 10-time Pro Bowler and Super Bowl champion with the Seahawks. To the real-time traffic desk now, we check in with Nate Connors.
5: All right, Aaron, this one brought to us by the Cairo News Radio app. All right, Tacoma to Olympia, you're still at an hour, man. 4 mile thick backup through JBLM starting near Gravity Lake Drive. And once you get past that main gate, you're in the clear. South 405, still bumper to bumper from 520 to Cold Creek Parkway. And then you'll thin out fairly quickly, about a half hour still from Bellevue to Renton. Crossing the lake from Bellevue to Seattle, we're down to 20 minutes on both bridge routes. I-90, you're pretty much all clear. Westbound 520, you're going to jam up there in Montlake. North 5, heavy approaching the West Seattle Bridge and the Ship Canal Bridge. This isn't solid anymore. It is scattered backups, and it might help because we cleared that stalled semi Denton Way over to your right shoulder. It's still about a half hour to get through downtown. South 5 slows from Lake City Way to I-90. It's a half hour from Linwood in the downtown. And northbound 405, scattered backups between Kirkland and Canyon Park. And but you're close to the speed limit here through most of this. So right now, Bellevue to Linwood is right around 25 minutes, which isn't bad. 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I'm Nate Connors.
0: Look at your weather now. We are seeing mostly cloudy skies tonight and again for tomorrow with some light rain at times. Highs tomorrow topping out right around 60 degrees. I'm Aaron Granillo, Cairo News Radio.
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0: 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Only you're.
1: Excellent!
0: You're there for the Buc-ee's. There we go. This is Angela. She's modeling a cool summer culotte. Peach color, lime sweater on top, and the night gets cool, breezes of summertime. Thank you, Angela. Stop. I'm bringing Tori's drops back. This is a weird, I'd never heard of this guy before, but he's been popping up a lot. It's so many strange people that run for office, and then you find, like, how about the guy that's got the Nazi tattoo on, and then he's texting some woman a picture of himself, and he's in Maine. They want him. The Democrats want him. They were all in on this guy, and then more and more weird stuff comes out on him. I think the weirdo award has got to go to this guy, Victor Marx, in Colorado. He's leading, front runner in Colorado for the GOP, for the governor, but they haven't had a Republican governor in there in a long time. I think Owens was the last guy, 2002 or

0: nothing but gigantic trophies up and down on the wall. You ever seen those?
1: Yes.
0: Okay. Yeah. Okay, so he claims he was forced to. You can run on this if you're trying to get other 7 year olds that were forced to kill somebody. He said that his stepfather forced him to kill somebody when he was seven. So if you're the reporter, you're like, well, if you started killing people at seven, how many have you killed?
2: Your claim that your abusive stepfather forced you to kill a man when you were 7 years old, is that the only person you've ever killed?
3: Well, I would say.
0: This should be an easy question.
1: Should be an easy answer.
0: Yeah, I'm sorry. Easy answer. Did he see this coming? So how many people have you killed? Let's just go around the horn real fast. How many people have you killed, Andrew?
1: Zero.
0: Zero. Nate?
4: Zero.
0: Zero. Joe?
5: None.
0: All right. Me too. Zero.
3: As a child, yes. I mean, without question. But I've been in other situations where, you know, possibly.
0: He says it like a child, like, of course I killed people when I was seven.
1: Yeah.
0: Who hasn't?
1: I mean, just one. Pretty typical.
0: I mean, I was a kid.
1: Clearly the answer is not no.
3: People or persons died.
0: What?
3: As a result, been in other situations where, you know, possibly people or persons died as a result of me defending myself and other countries.
0: There we go.
2: Do you think that you've killed people as an adult?
3: Does it matter?
2: Yeah, I'd say so.
3: Why?
0: Yeah, good follow-up. This guy...
2: Killing somebody's a pretty weighty thing.
3: If someone's trying to kill you or you're in combat,
2: it's still a weighty thing to take somebody else's life. I mean, it could be self-defense, it could be justified, but it's still a weighty thing. So I'm just asking you, how many people have you killed?
0: I might kill you right now.
3: Well, if I did, I wouldn't be telling a reporter.
0: All right.
1: Your answer should be none.
0: Asked if voters have a right to... Boy, the reporter really dug in on how many people have you killed question.
2: How about voters? Would you tell voters?
0: How many voters have you killed?
3: There's no need. I don't think that's important. It's actually kind of... It's an odd question.
0: Come on, Republican Party in Colorado, this is the best you... This guy's leading?
1: By the way, he's among the four GOP candidates, he is at 60%.
0: Good God.
1: Yeah.
6: Okay, we're going to kill them. You know, they're going to be, like, dead.
0: Okay. And you're President Trump. Okay, then you think, if you're the reporter, you got written down your little piece of paper, find out how many people he's killed, and then go right into this.
1: Well, hang on. You got to finish that one.
0: Really?
1: Yeah, sure.
0: I go right here.
2: And I had to shoot back. There's a time and place to eliminate and why it's a necessary thing to do, killing people. You said on NRA TV in 2017, now a lot of them just got to be killed. I've had them shoot at me and I had to shoot back. There's a time and place to eliminate the enemy and you have to. You said on Jeff Lerner's podcast in 2025, some people have to get killed. Some people have to die. But it's an odd question to ask you how many people you've killed.
3: Yes.
2: You claim that you once called in a U.S. military airstrike that killed 70 ISIS fighters. I didn't realize that civilians could essentially facilitate military airstrikes.
0: It was a wrong number.
2: Could you walk me through how that worked?
3: No.
0: Really? Don't you think when they're vetting a candidate, they would like okay, guys, let's just get somebody who's not nuts.
1: Yeah.
0: Right? Get somebody or slightly... Oh, like
1: less nuts.
0: Borderline, less nuts.
1: Yeah.
0: Let's use the Victor Marx, scale. Okay, more nuts than Marx or less nuts than Marx, and then just make sure they haven't done this.
2: You perform exorcisms, commanding demons to come out of people. Can you explain to me how that works?
3: We identify the demon, like Jesus did. We ask what their name is.
0: We kill them,
3: and then we give them commands. Through the person's mind, they'll tell us what they hear, and then we destroy them.
2: You also perform these exorcisms by phone. Are those just as effective?
3: Yeah, they are.
2: You don't charge for the exorcisms, right?
3: No.
2: Okay. But they were part of the how-to guide that was available on your website for $99, the spiritual warfare guide with battle tools and resources.
3: Well, I think that's they
0: vet the guy. Okay, you have anything in your closets? Any skeletons we need to know about? Anything? Like, have you ever killed anybody when you're under?

0: the age of seven. No.
1: Only after seven. I mean, golly. And he's leading.
0: He's going to get killed in the election.
2: A film, and it's always, whatever we have posted with that was, you can pay $1.99, but we've never charged. I've never looked at a person and asked for remuneration for casting demons to Christ or praying for someone.
3: Do you understand why so many of your critics think you're a con man?
2: No.
0: Okay. Vote for that guy because he doesn't charge you.
4: Yeah.
0: He doesn't ask for money to get demons out of you.
4: Yes.
0: No, that is wild. Like, how does he go? Does he go around and get money? People are like, I like this guy, Marks. I like the cut of his jib. I gotta get him voted.
4: This is
0: what's wrong with politics. Because either the willing aren't able or the able aren't willing, or you just get a lot of bad people, dumb, crazy people that end up running and then end up winning. That guy's got to be top of the list right there. I mean, there's been other nutballs that run, but they never get anywhere close where he is.
4: That's a head scratcher, Colorado. Yeah.
0: Well, let's hope he wins. All right, here comes Nate checking traffic, Nathan.
5: Thank you, John. Tacoma to Olympia still at 55 minutes. The only thing slowing you down is a 4-mile bumper-to-bumper backup through JBLM starting just past Gravity Lake Drive now. Southbound 405, we're still bumper-to-bumper from mid-Bellevue through Factoria. Still about 35 minutes from Bellevue to Renton. North 5 into Seattle, we're heavy at the West Seattle Bridge across the Ship Canal Bridge. Half hour to get through this. South 5 slows from Lake City Way to I-90. We're down about 25 minutes from Linwood into downtown. North 405, scattered backups between Kirkland and Bothell, 25 minutes from Bellevue to Linwood. Everywhere else has cleared out. The Storm have a 7 o'clock game tonight at Climate Pledge, and that's bringing in some added volumes down to Lower Queen Anne. Cairo News Radio, real-time traffic. I'm Nate.
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10: 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Holy smokes, the Mariners have the lead.
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0: Well, there's only one way to explain this. Was she following GPS?
22: Allegedly.
0: What do you mean allegedly?
22: I mean, that's what it says in the
0: Well, minor. Let's let Jeremy Harris from Cuomo News to fill in the rest.
23: This is the Mount Baker Transit Station. The platform is 3 stories off the ground.
0: Yeah.
23: Police tell us that a woman somehow drove onto the track several blocks north of the Mount Baker Station, and she kept going as the light rail rises off the ground.
0: She's driving the car on the tracks?
22: Mm-hmm.
23: Here in South Seattle. By the time she...
0: At least someone was using the train. I'll be here all week. Try the veal.
23: Got that car stuck. It was right on the platform. This caused a full closure of the train line just around 6:30. Now, crews brought in buses to ferry passengers between stations here and onto the south end towards Federal Way. There was also a Mariners game going on. So at the time when this all happened, the Mariners were playing. So the crews were really working against the clock.
24: This is a situation that you can't readily plan for.
0: Yeah, no kidding. All right, guys, let's go over this one more time. When somebody drives their car up the tracks all the way to the top, 3 stories up.
24: These vehicles are used to lifting cars off the tracks in more accessible areas like Rainier Beach and Columbia City and Othello. That is a very difficult event to recover from, and hats off to all of our transit staff.
23: So what happened with the driver here? Well, we're told that
0: she did the car off.
1: They had essentially like a backhoe, basically.
0: Right, okay.
1: They had straps under each side of the car, and it kind of lifted it up off the tracks. And then,
0: oh wow,
1: it cool. might be a like a track, you know, like the backhoes for train tracks. With
0: that's your backhoe track.
1: Back tracker.
23: Right. He was taken away in an ambulance, and she was taken to the hospital, may have suffered a medical event that's still under investigation by police. Now, this stretch of light rail through South Seattle is the only span of the system that runs at street level. The Mount Baker station is elevated, and there's a ramp that takes the train down to street level just to the south of here, and that is where the driver got onto the tracks. But again, that is several blocks down, so she had to travel quite a ways on the railroad tracks before making it three stories up and getting wedged in there.
0: Is that a Colorado plate?
1: Yep.
2: You can see a video at mynorthwest.com. Oh. It's worth checking out.
0: Oh, thank
1: that was
0: you.
1: A Utah
2: Absolutely.
1: Plate. Oh, yeah, you're right. That's Utah.
0: It's Utah. The other one is there's been stories about the guy followed it and drove right into a lake, and then he's suing Google Maps.
1: Yeah, there's no way GPS took her that route. And the fact that you're on rails and yet you're going to go, you know, a couple hundred more yards up three stories.
0: She's probably thinking, do I need to pay my fare? Well, I didn't mean that as a joke.
1: Heard it.
0: Here comes Nate. Checking traffic.
2: 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The only thing in your way is a 3-mile, very thick backup through JBLM starting there at Thorn Lane. So southbound 405, we're improving, but it's still bumper to bumper from mid-Bellevue through Factoria. Bellevue to Renton, a half-hour commute. North 5 heading into Seattle, scattered backups between the West Seattle Bridge and Ship Canal. Only 20 minutes now to get through downtown. And then South 5 still remains a little crowded from 50th to the convention center. You're at a good pace here, Linwood to Seattle at 25 minutes. If you're crossing the lake into Seattle, westbound 90, a little crowded at mid-span over to I-5, and westbound 520 jams up right there in Montlake Boulevard over to I-5. Text the app to 888-973-5476 and download the Cairo News Radio app. You can listen to your favorite shows and get the latest news and updates sent straight to your phone. 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
15: ABC News, I'm Dave Packer. Israel and Lebanon have agreed to a new ceasefire that includes a series of pilot security zones where Hezbollah militants would be banned. That according to a joint statement released after a fourth round of U.S.-mediated talks. Israeli ambassador to the U.S., Yehiel Leiter.
16: I think we achieved something today which is relatively unprecedented.
15: The House voting to rein in the Trump administration to halt U.S. military action in Iran took four Republicans crossing the aisle to get it done. But even if the Senate passes the bill, it's largely symbolic. The White House tonight calling it unconstitutional and saying it would have no force or effect. Also tonight, the House took its first step in advancing a bill that would provide aid to Ukraine and new sanctions on Russia. U.S. investigators are in the Bahamas resuming the search for Lynette Hooker, who's been missing for nearly 2 months. Her husband claims she fell off a boat, but officials say GPS data does not match his account. This is ABC News. One New Jersey congressman has missed votes since early March, and House Speaker Mike Johnson says that Tom Kane Jr. is dealing with a medical issue. NJ Advance Media political reporter Brent Johnson.
17: Even people, Republicans I speak to that are very close to him, deeply sourced Republicans, they don't know what's going on, and they say that it seems like it's a serious issue. And, you know, there's also questions of privacy here. How much are you willing, or how much do people want to dig into this? but he is an elected official, critics would say, and that, you know, the public deserves to know where he is.
15: Kane won his primary. New concern for travelers.
18: According to Carnival Corporation, criminals tricked an employee into giving up access to the company's IT system, exposing the names, addresses, phone numbers, and other personal data on as many as 6 million customers. Carnival has begun reaching out to those who might have been affected, urging them to closely watch their bank and credit card statements and offering 2 years of free credit monitoring.
15: That's ABC's Jim Ryan. I'm Dave Packer, ABC News.
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1: And the winner is... Well, we don't know yet. Welcome to California and the way that things are done in California. Maybe days before we find out who won anything yesterday in the primaries. What we do know is Karen Bass is through. That we do know. Outside of that, when it comes to the mayoral race, did Spencer Pratt get through or not? He is currently sitting in second place. That will probably be, I don't want to say it's going to change, but there's going to be some movement. There's no doubt about that. Can, you know, Nithya Raman, who's in third, because remember how it works in California, the primaries are called jungle primaries. Top two vote getters, regardless of party. And now the LA mayor's race is supposed to not have any party preference, but the reality is, well, you know what's going on. They're the ones who, if nobody gets over 50 plus one, which nobody did, will face off in November. California takes forever to count their ballots. So while Spencer Pratt is in second, Karen Bass is absolutely going to be in the November race. Who comes in second will depend on what takes place as far as the mail-in ballots. And that's a big deal, not just in this race, but also California for governor, because Steve Hilton is leading that right now.
2: Remember, the final piece of the puzzle that we won't know tonight, right, is the late arriving vote by mail. And we're talking about probably like a third of the vote in Los Angeles. We're probably not going to be getting until tomorrow and maybe days to come after tomorrow. The mail can still come in after Election Day. And there's indications, and there's certainly a ton of precedent here, that late arriving vote by mail is going to be significantly more Democratic friendly than all of the other vote, meaning that would be good news for Bass.
3: Right.
2: That would be good news for Raman. If she's going to come out of tonight behind Pratt, it's a huge if, but if she's going to come out of tonight behind Pratt, well, it's not a huge if at this point, she would then have an opportunity if she's close enough to catch him with that. But that is a 25,000 vote pad there. 8 percentage points that Pratt has managed to build.
1: Yes, that's a big deal. 8 percentage points. Now, remember, they've already projected Bass into the November race. She's not up by like a million votes over Pratt. And I still think he's going to get through, but this is going to take a few days. And that's what pisses people off about all of this stuff. That's what frustrates people about all of what's going on in a place like California. The mail-in ballots, perfect example of, okay, why does it take so long? Why does it take so long for you to send the stuff in and it comes in days later and there's this? We know it was coming. Yes, if you're out of the country, something like that, that's a different story. Okay, we recognize that. We don't need to, it doesn't need to be all or nothing. Have some common sense in this. How about that? Just a smidge of common sense. Spencer Pratt, last night.
4: Do you see an uphill battle in the next 5 months?
5: Absolutely not. I think the next 5 months, I'm going to have time to build out this team to show everybody the level of Democratic supporters that I have behind me, the heavy hitters that are in this room, that are all behind me. And I think this idea that I don't represent Democrats and Republicans and independents, anyone that's just a Los Angeles citizen that wants basic quality of life, I'll be able to show that in 5 months. Right now, the media likes to say, oh, he's this. I'm not that. I'm an Angelino who said enough is enough, and I had to step up. I didn't know I'd be here tonight, but it's obviously God's plan, and I'm going to go all the way, and I'm going to show everybody that I'm their mayor. I'm not going to... Yes, sir.
1: So, again, I like what he has to say. He has done, I think, enough to get into this. I think he defended himself quite well with the Your MAGA attacks that came. I think he did all of those things, but it's still a place that is very left. I think he did some unconventional things, and I'm not just talking about social media, but it's still a place that's very left. And by the way, some of those places that are very left even Karen Bass would struggle with. All that being said, I think Van Jones says it here. There's some concern, no doubt, in California across the board when you look at what's happening and how people are frustrated and pissed. And you can go back over a year. There was a recall of Jesse Bodine up in San Francisco. The mayor of San Francisco, the new mayor, is not like the old mayors. He's come in and he's a Democrat. Yes, he leans left, but he is not wanting people to crap on the streets. He does not want crime to flourish because people choose this to be some sort of life choice. Not interested in that.
0: That said, there's a lot of problems that people are upset about. If a reality TV star winds up going head to head with Karen Bass, given how unpopular the reality TV star president is, Donald Trump, it just gives you a sense
3: Trump
0: of
3: endorsed for
0: him. Yeah, exactly. It just gives you a sense of the level of discontent. I think Karen Bass ultimately survives, but it's a wake up call for the Democratic Party establishment in the state of California that we've got two kind of wild personality types that are probably going to drag us into into a runoff.
1: And a wake up call. A wake up call that people are over it. People are over watching what Democratic policies. It's so bizarre with Democratic policies, the leftist, super far left Democratic policies lead to in big cities. People are over it. They're frustrated. They're frustrated of watching activists run parties based on emotions and insanity rather than common sense. And they're frustrated. And I do think this was a wake-up call. Now, does he get through when all is said and done? It's going to be closer than I think people realize. But I do think he gets through. But it may be a few days before we find out. 323-538-2423 at Chet Benson Show is your X, your Insta, all of those other things. You know, it wasn't just California. Bunch of races took place yesterday, including a Trump-backed primary where the person he backed did not win. Uh-oh. It's his first loss. Again, these are primaries. Take it for what it is when it comes to something of this nature. But that was in Iowa. And Iowa's going to be a very interesting place. You've got a lot of states now where you're feeling like there's going to be a lot more to these races than before. Especially as we continue to, you know, see the conflict in Iran, things of that nature. Speaking of the conflict in Iran, every day you turn around, it's like, what's the new thing that's going on? Oh, is there a ceasefire? What does that word ceasefire mean?
6: The U.S. and Iran overnight trading heavy fire after the U.S. struck an empty oil tanker that it said was trying to breach its blockade. That then set off a string of attacks by both sides, with Iran firing ballistic missiles at neighboring U.S. military bases in Bahrain and Kuwait. Now, none of their missiles hit their targets, but Kuwait's airport was severely damaged.
1: So maybe there's something that's not quite as it seems. I don't think we're looking at anything that is going to be done in the coming days and weeks. I don't think so. I think a big reason is simply nobody is communicating. Trump, I think, is just hoping that if he doesn't do much right now, it won't get any worse. And I still think he has to accept the fact that at some point in time, there's going to have to be a decision to be made. And the chances are it's not going to be a great decision for him and his legacy. Now, is it going to affect you and I on a daily basis? Yeah, eventually oil prices will come down. Gas prices will loosen up a bit. Things will get a little bit cheaper. That's going to be a win. But outside of that, no, it's not going to affect us as far as whether or not we should worry about if they're going to get a nuclear bomb and fire it off, which is absurd. They could get one. It's possible they could. They could fire it off. It's possible. I think it's more about holding power. And it doesn't matter now because of this, we've turned Iran into a, not a nuclear power, a global power because of the Strait of Hormuz. That is not a win. I'd love to, for somebody to tell me that's a win. And it's interesting because the people that tell me in the battle that I see, because I get texts, I get tweets, they're all the same. People who are boomers, who remember 1979, who've been told for decades things, they've not been curious in any way, shape, or form, going, I wonder if our government's telling us everything that's real. They absolutely think that the minute they get a nuclear, I mean, they would even have it for 5 seconds before they'd launch it. Everybody under 50 or boomer age, Gen X, you know, and below, they look around and go, yeah, we don't need to do this. This is stupid. This is ridiculous. We don't need this. I'm independent enough to know that none of that crap is going to happen. And we're fighting a war we don't need to be in. And it's costing us all a lot. And no, I didn't go to bed at night thinking, oh, my God, here comes the IRGC. So there you go. Good times. The most entertaining thing that's come out of the last couple of days is the whole Trump BB thing, which, by the way, he did confirm. He called BB effing crazy. There's something there, huh? 323-538-2423 at Chad Benson Show is your X, your Insta. A lot of stuff to get today. One Hit Wonder Wednesday, Little White Woman Wednesday, bunch of other good stuff as well. Scott Pelley out at 60 Minutes. We'll talk a bit about that, among other things. 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
3: 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IBM's annual CEO study shows that adopting new tools is no longer enough. 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The message is clear. 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
12: Shake up at 60 Minutes, America's preeminent news show. What happened? Scott Pelley's gone.
13: What?
12: Yes. Scott Pelley, been there 37 years, gone. Why? A lot of reasons.
14: Yeah, this is like an underwater earthquake at CBS News. It's not going to be visible on TV right away, but this is bound to have many ripple effects and maybe a legal battle. Scott Pelley has been a 60 Minutes correspondent for more than two decades, and tonight he was fired by CBS News management one day after he erupted at a staff meeting and said that his current bosses are not qualified for their jobs. Pelley said yesterday that CBS News editor-in-chief Barry Weiss is, quote, murdering 60 Minutes by firing veteran staffers and hiring a former tech reporter named Nick Bilton to run the show. Earlier today, Pelley was called in for a meeting with Bilton and Weiss. It's unclear what happened in the meeting, but a few hours later, in fact, just about a few minutes ago, Pelley received a termination letter, and here's part of what it says. This letter from Bilton says, quote, "You hijacked my first meeting with staff to disparage me, my qualifications, and my intentions with remarkable incivility and contempt. Bilton says he tried to find a way forward, but you made clear you're not interested in such a path." The letter says Pelley has been terminated for cause, which means there will probably be a legal battle. Pelley might lawyer up and try to sue CBS. We'll see what happens. This is incredibly unusual to see a blow up like this at a major network.
12: Now, several things going on here. First, you've got two different dynamics, okay? 60 Minutes needs to get hipper. It's still one of the biggest shows on television that's not a sports show, arguably the biggest. Second, and this is important here, journalism has been tested. We know that modern journalism is way different than things in the past, because in the past, you weren't supposed to know who the journalist was, what they believed, how they believed. They were going to deliver the story. Nobody pays attention to the story anymore. We want opinion. We want stuff that goes with us. the way I look at this is, and there's so many ways to look at this, but yes, it needs modernization. But remember who the audience is, and remember who's watching the audience. 60 Minutes is a television show. If you want to hip it up online, build a different 60 Minutes version for a different crowd. This is going to be very interesting to see the way that this goes. But it's just a snapshot of what's happening across the board when it comes to entertainment, news, things of that nature. What do you think? Let me know right here on the Chad Benson Show. And then intersperse that younger group of people you're bringing in into the television side. There's no doubt it needs a hippening up. And yeah, he's got every right to question certain things. I mean, they're 37 years. And let's be real, Barry Weiss, who was brought in to run CBS News, she's changing some things up, and not everybody's happy. Understandable. Speaking of controversy, yesterday Trump appointed Bill Pulte, the guy who basically runs Freddie Mac, Fannie Mae, to run DNI, Director of National Intelligence, to run the people that are the spies. He's not 007. He'd be 001. What the hell are we doing? This is the stuff right here where I sit and go, this administration, you're not serious. You're not. This guy is a lapdog. He's the one who's chased around anybody that, you know, as far as Letitia James, anybody. Oh, my God, we found these people that cheated on their mortgage. You need to go after him. He's one of those guys given a ton of money to Trump in the past. He's a mortgage guy. Nothing wrong with that. You're not qualified. But he is qualified for one thing, chase down Trump's enemies, which is why I don't think he has a shot at getting through. Even John Thune said, yeah, he's got a rocky road ahead of him. We will see. I don't think they're taking this as seriously as they should over there at the White House. Too busy getting ready for the big fights or who's going to play at the concert. Good God. Coming up, little White Woman Wednesday also. Story that is making the headlines globally. Coming out of the UK. Why is that? Because of the body cam footage. We'll discuss that, among other things, all straight ahead. Chet Benson Show.

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19: There's been a lot of talk about this in the last 48 hours. It is a very explosive issue that has taken place in the UK. The UK's got a lot of issues. I mean, we were talking yesterday, they banned Cenk Uygur from coming over there. And that has a lot to do with the stuff he said about Israel. They can pretend it doesn't, but I've yet to hear him say, we should go after, you know, and blow up the UK. I mean, you could say stuff about the king, you could say stuff about the UK Parliament, but this is just insane. You know, before he got on a plane. On top of that, you've got issues with a true divide in the way that immigration has been allowed to happen, from the grooming gangs to the way that now, I mean, again, post something on Facebook they don't like, they may come for you. It's just insane. But this is different. This took place last year. Kid named Henry Novak, coming home from a night out, and gets into some sort of altercation. So he's 18 years old, and the killer, his name is Vikram Dingwa, 23, stabs him multiple times. So this is a Sikh individual, right? So Sikhs, they wear the turbans. Everybody thinks, oh, they're this Muslim. No, this is a Sikh. Now, they're allowed to carry ceremonial daggers. So you know the issues they have.

0: Under arrest. That's for assault. So you do not have to say anything.
1: That's the body cam footage right there. His last words, can't breathe. What happens? They finally realize they need to get the ambulance there. It's too late. And he ends up dying. Now, the victim was the guy on the ground. Here's the battle of race, right? The race allegations. And the allegations that have gone on for quite a while in the UK of two-tiered justice system. There's a reason that the likes of Tommy Robinson and many others out there have seen a rise, Nigel Farage, because the way that immigration has gone has been out of control. If you're going to allow people to come to your country, now some of this, and I'm going to remind some people out there, some of this immigration is Britain's fault because as they colonize the world, they've allowed many of their colonies to allow people to come over to Britain, and they come there for opportunity rather than the quote-unquote British or English. That's on them. But there's no doubt this issue is growing over there. And this has caused even people on the left to say, whoa, whoa, whoa, what was this all about? Because of that two-tiered system. This guy said he ripped his turban off, punched him in the eye. Now, they did arrest that guy. But it was the fact that they didn't listen to Nick. They didn't believe that he had been, to Henry. They didn't believe that he had been stabbed. They didn't believe any of that stuff. And you hear him saying, I can't breathe, I can't breathe. And they were more concerned about what you said that could have been racially insensitive, according to this person, than to what really happened. Even the prime minister, as weak as he is, was not happy about this.
2: It's harrowing. And I have to say, as a father of a 17-year-old boy, I felt sick. There are clearly serious questions that need to be addressed, not least how accusations of racism informed the decision-making in this case.
1: You scream racism, right? You scream racism to somebody, that person's in trouble. Regardless of what's going on in the situation, regardless of what is taking place, that's all it takes. And you understand why people are absolutely pissed off about this. They should be. This was a biased that you saw a drunk kid in your mind, white kid on the ground, probably did start a fight. He's saying he got stabbed. He's full of crap. You've got a person over here that is, he's not white. So obviously he's been the victim. So we better focus on, are you okay? Can we do anything for you, sir? He did what? He ripped your turban off. Well, that's because he's a hateful white person. And guess what happened? Didn't work out that way. People are angry about this for a lot of reasons over there. This has been boiling up for quite a long time. And they've done it to themselves. You know, we were talking earlier about the way that the left has allowed things to get so out of control because the way that they go about dealing with issues is everybody and everything is a victim. And whoever in society seems to have an edge is automatically the perpetrator. So they must be the bad person. It must be their fault. So we must come over here and we're going to govern from a side of just not facts, feelings. And this is blown up on them. Absolutely blown up on them. Now, here is the good news. If there is any. Cops realized we screwed up big time. He was eventually, Vikram Dingwa, sentenced to 21 years to life in jail. That was his sentence because they found him guilty of murder, carrying a dangerous weapon, as well as lying to the police and whatnot. They should be embarrassed by all this and the way they've handled things. Absolutely embarrassed. But this has been a long time coming. I know Gadsad has a new book out. And I think it's, what does he call it? Empathetic suicide, I think is what it is. Where you're so empathetic to everything that you allow everything to just die because rather than look at facts, You base everything on the feelings, and so you'd rather

0: destroy society or something than deal with hurt feelings. Which you and I both know that's not the way to go. I always, it reminds me of, was it the Korean Air line that crashed? I think it was, where, you know, you respect your elders, right? There's a way of going about doing something. And rather than being honest, the person that was second officer, he didn't intervene when the captain was doing something that he shouldn't have been doing, which eventually led to the crash of the plane. And in doing so, all these people died. Because if he would have intervened, it would have been disrespectful and wrong. Rather than save lives, they were more worried about the how do I look scenario. Same thing here. The cops were probably worried if we take this guy into custody, they're going to think we're racist. So we better take the white guy who's been stabbed into custody. What do you think? 323-538-2423 at Chad Benson Show is your X, your Insta, your YouTube, and more. I love hearing from every single one of you. Which brings us to a little White Woman Wednesday, which again makes me laugh because we always do our White Woman Wednesday, and next week we'll be back to full thing with the music and everything. It's just the machine's broke. I had to get some stuff. We're flying by the seat of our pants. But this is very interesting. It's our girl Kylie. Again, White Woman Wednesday. What does she give you? The best in white women stuff. Empathy to the point of insanity.
1: This might be a hot take, but I think a lot of white people need to continue to educate the racist white people in their lives. There are two exceptions to this. Number one being if that family member is abusive to you in any way, fully cut them off. And the second exception is if you're living under the control of these people, you're a minor, or that telling them is just quite literally not going to create any change. However, I think that most people are capable of change, specifically if they fall into the categories of just being ignorant and kind of trapped in this bubble. And there are a lot of people who are racist because it's a cultural thing among white people that can be trained out of that. And trust me, I've gotten so many messages from people saying, oh my god, I used to be racist, I didn't know I was racist, and I appreciate your content because it has shown me like all these things about white culture. And so if this is you and you have family members that fall into the category of you think can be quote rehabilitated or educated, I think it's the responsibility of a lot of white people to do this exact thing. Because also when white people fully cut off our white relatives, they feel vindicated and they're like, see, this is the radical left, and they double down in that racism. And I think as white people, if we unite to solve this problem of racism, we could make a lot of headway.
0: She's the kind of person that would allow the world to crumble because she's more worried about feelings than actual facts, because everybody is a victim, except of course certain people, usually white people. What do you think? 323-538-2423 at Chad Benson Show is your X, your Insta. Coming up, one hit wonder, but first, Bulwark Capital. The markets, they're up, they're down, they're sideways. You know, you can make money going either direction. Bulwark Capital wants to show you what they can do for you. It is awesome. So you guys know, you hear Zach here every Friday. What do we talk about? The markets. What do we talk about? Global markets. 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Okay? 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We'll see what happens. 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
0: That time of the week, do a little one-hit wonders where we look back in time to a song by a group or an artiste that captures the mind, the spirit of the time, sticks around for quite a long time. And sometimes that artist sticks around as well. And sometimes they all just disappear. This right here is one of those things where they're still kind of around, but the song itself is absolutely still around. And when you hear it, you start bopping, jumping up and down, shaking your head. And I will tell you, it's a song that's completely misunderstood. Shall we get to it?
1: Now it's time for another edition of One Hit Wonder Wednesday. You may not remember the name of the band.
20: Ho, ho, ho, it's magic.
1: But you definitely know.

is One Hit Wonder Wednesday. All right, today's One Hit Wonder comes from a British band. That's right, a British band in 1980. The band was called The Vapors. Ooh. Some of you are listening right now thinking, oh, I know what you're going to do right now, Trav. The album was called New Clear Days. Songwriter was called David Fenton. Produced by Vic Coppersmith and Heaven, who at the time were huge in the mod world with The Jam, among other things. Poella, mate. The song peaked at number 36 here, but was number 3 in the UK, number 1 in Australia. Globally, it was massive. Why it was big here was because of MTV. It was one of the early videos, and I'm talking about one of the first 200 videos ever played, and it got into heavy, heavy, heavy rotation. But for years, this song has been, how should we say this, misunderstood is probably the best way to describe it. Your one-hit wonder today, from the year 1980, the band is called The Vapors. The song is called Turning Japanese.

Now, the long-running rumor for years about this song was... It was about, how should we say this, a little self-love, if you will. And that was always kind of the thing, right? Like, this is what this song is about. That's not true. David Fenton, who wrote the song, said, no, it wasn't it. He goes, a lot of people thought this song was dirty and it was all about that. It wasn't. It was just teenage anxiety, right? With a killer hook, as he said. And when you think about the time, too, that this song was out. It was out in the 80s. Cold War. There was a lot of that stuff going on. I Melt With You, Modern English, another one-hit wonder. That kind of thing happened. And this was just one of those things where the world was changing. And in his dream, he thought, I don't really recognize myself anymore. Now, despite being remembered as a one-hit wonder, Vapors weren't just a novelty act back home. But there's no doubt that this song played a huge role in who they were back in the UK. But also, it's one of those situations where it's now culturally dated. It was very much big at the moment, but historically, as we look back in our more modern, sensible times, people get offended by it too easily. There's no doubt, though, this song was a biggie back in its day. Your one-hit wonder today from the band The Vapors, 1980s. Yeah, a little bit of the new wave, a little bit of the mod, turning Japanese.

0: 323-538-2423. At Chet Benson Show is your X, your Insta, your YouTube, and more. Loving from every single one of you. If you have a one-hit wonder suggestion, let us know. Always tweet at us. Text the program. We love to hear from each and every one of you right here on the Chet Benson Show. All right, coming up, hour number two of the program. Still trying to sift through all that went on in primaries yesterday. Iran, is the eruption beginning yet again? We will discuss that. Some World Cup as well. Getting closer and closer. 8 days. Really 7.5 days, but 8 days until the World Cup. Pumped about that. Got some of that. We'll get your urban word of the day as well. Reach out to us across all of our social media. We love hearing from each and every one of you. 323-538-2423 at Chet Benson Show. X, Insta, and everything else. Hour number two straight ahead. Chet Benson Show.
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6: ABC News, I'm Dave Packer. Ballots are still being counted in California. Still not clear which two candidates will advance to the governor's race in November. In the race for L.A. mayor, it's projected that Karen Bass will head to a runoff in November. We don't know if she'll face Spencer Pratt or Nithya Raman. After 4 attempts, the House approved a war powers resolution that would halt the U.S. military action against Iran, defying President Trump. Democratic Congressman Gregory Meeks after the vote.
7: The Constitution says only Congress can determine when we go to war. This Congress, this House of Representatives today, spoke for the American people.
6: The resolution now heads to the Senate. Israel and Lebanon have reached an agreement on the implementation of a ceasefire, according to a joint statement. Under the agreement, Hezbollah fighters will have to leave the southern border with Israel and go back north. This is ABC News. According to a United Nations University report, the environmental footprint of data centers already rivals some of the world's largest countries. It also predicts that their water and energy use and pollution will double in just 4 years as artificial intelligence grows. Ford is recalling about 420,000 of its vehicles due to a seatbelt issue.
8: The National Highway Traffic Safety Administration says in a report that the recall includes certain Ford Expedition and Lincoln Navigator vehicles with the model years 2018 through 2022. The issue involves seatbelts that could lock inadvertently, not allowing them to retract or extend, and that could raise the risk of a crash. The company says it's aware of one injury. Vehicle owners will receive a notification in the mail about the recall. Michelle Franzen, ABC News.
6: Chicago Bears quarterback Caleb Williams announced as EA Sports cover athletes for Madden NFL 27. Dave Packer, ABC News.
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1: Breaking news. So breaking. It's broken. That's how breaking it is. Donald Trump has said that the new Ayatollah, the supreme leader, the big taco, is not made a promise going to get the weapon, the nuclear, no nukes, none. How many? None. Zero. Zero. He thinks, maybe. I don't know. Do you think that's true? I have no idea if that's true. How many times have we won this war? Like 40 times? I mean, we've won this war so many times. It's been crazy. It's like, what? Now, we haven't heard from Iran yet, because we don't know if they've agreed to whatever he said. But he's pretty sure this is it. I mean, the war, we got it. He's promised. He's like double promised with the you know, the full promise and stuff that this time is 100% the time. That's 100%. This is probably going to happen. This is yes. They don't need a weapon. They don't. They don't need a weapon. They have a weapon. It's called the Strait of Hormuz. All we've managed to do is turn them into a global power by them going, oh my God, we should have just done this a long time ago. Yeah. Meanwhile, last night, California, America was watching. Will California be both the largest, most incredible, innovative powerhouse, and yet at the same time, cesspool and turlet to any ne'er-do-well drug addict and homeless person? It's a good question. So people first and foremost looking at Los Angeles because of Spencer Pratt. Did he win? Did he not win? Because remember, it's a primary. The primary works kind of weird in California because it's a jungle primary. Top two go through. L.A. mayor is nonpartisan. We know where everybody stands. That being said, if you happen to get 50+1%, you are the winner. You don't even have to run in November. Did that happen last night? No. So Karen Bass already has a check by her name. She will be playing in the final come November. Who will be there? Will it be Nithya Raman or this character, Spencer Pratt?
2: Spencer, yes. Have you seen an uphill battle in the next 5 months?
3: Absolutely not. I think the next 5 months, I'm going to have time to build out this team to show everybody the level of Democratic supporters that I have behind me, the heavy hitters that are in this room that are all behind me. And I think this idea that I don't represent Democrats and Republicans and independents, anyone that's just a Los Angeles citizen that wants basic quality of life, I'll be able to show that in 5 months. Right now, the media likes to say, oh, he's this. I'm not that. I'm an Angelino who said enough is enough, and I had to step up. I didn't know I'd be here tonight, but it's obviously God's plan, and I'm going to go all the way, and I'm going to show everybody that I'm their mayor.
1: So now, here's the weird thing about California. If you're thinking, okay, so that means he came in second. Maybe. What do you mean maybe? Well, California likes to take their time. They like to go through the votes that come in sometimes days afterwards. They like to really just, hey, we're going to get it right. You know, measure twice, cut once. The problem is it seems to take forever. It's like you measured twice. Now you're measuring a third time. It's been several days since you started the measurements. People are still waiting for something to get done.
4: Remember, the final piece of the puzzle that we won't know tonight, right, is the late arriving vote by mail. And we're talking about probably like a third of the vote in Los Angeles. We're probably not going to be getting until tomorrow and maybe days to come after tomorrow. The mail can still come in after Election Day. And there's indications, and there's certainly a ton of precedent here, that late arriving vote by mail is going to be significantly more Democratic friendly than all of the other vote, meaning that would be good news for Bass.
5: Right.
4: That would be good news for Raman. If she's going to come out of tonight behind Pratt, it's a huge if, but if she's going to come out of tonight behind Pratt, well, it's not a huge if at this point, she would then have an opportunity if she's close enough to catch him with that. But that is a 25,000 vote pad there. 8 percentage points that Pratt has managed to build.
1: So he's got a decent lead. I think there's more to it with him, but can I say for sure that he's going to be the one that gets through? No, I don't know. It's weird because I think Karen Bass, oddly enough, I mean, who is she? I think she has a better chance at maybe getting past Nithya Raman. Not Top Ramen. Top Ramen would win for sure. Like, who'd you vote for? Top Ramen. Because it tastes great. And it governs better. But Nithya, while there's some progressive areas, and I think it would be an issue for her in some of those places, I think that she would get by Nithya in an easier way. On the other side of it, I think he's got 5 months to expose the insanity that has become California. Right? We were talking about last hour. This governance of empathy that brings with it misery. You don't have to be an authoritarian, but you should use common sense. Allowing people to, I don't know, say, hey, crack's a lifestyle. No, it's not. It's not a lifestyle. Stealing stuff from you to support whatever it is that I'm doing is a lifestyle. Your job happens to be, you know, selling cars or being a lawyer. My job happens to be stealing anything I can get my hands on. See the way this is? So, no, it's ridiculous. It is. So this is going to be interesting to see what happens in the next couple days, because I do think if Spencer Pratt can get her on stage a couple times, he's going to expose her. And for him and the way that he's done everything, the best thing to continue to do is to go where the people are, which he's done really well. But on top of that, continue to say, I don't care about labels. I'm an Angeleno, born and raised here. This is my home. The failure has caused me anger. The anger has given me action. That's why I'm doing this. I want better for all of us. I don't care about labels. That's what I want for all of us. And we deserve better than we've gotten. And I think if he does those things and he's on that stage and he continues to do that and he continues to say, what have you got to lose? What have you got to lose? And one of the other things I would do if I was advising him, which would be great advice, let me just say, coming from me, I'm kidding, is I would say, and I would do, is start appointing people that are going to be working with me. Appointing people that maybe are Democrats who are disgruntled, who are in the system politically. Appointing people who have ideas on how to get things done. People like the homeless example, perfect here. Again, you're free to have this, Spencer. Anybody wants to use the blueprint, absolutely free. I'm not going to copyright it. When you go and do something like that and you appoint people already, we're saying this person is going to be my chief of staff. They're going to help me design this. They know their way around City Hall. They know their way around all of these systems and stuff that we're going to be able to go in and try to get these things done and get that person out there talking about the vision and what they want to do. Almost like you have two or three other people with you who are helping push in that direction, but different voices and people are coming up with solutions to the problems that are facing people in Los Angeles. But you could do that anywhere in the country. But for him, I think it's vitally important because the worry about him not having experience. You can go find people with experience. You can't. And that's what, if I was him, that's what I would do. Again, you can have it for free. Spencer, anybody else wants to use that, let us know. It's the kind of people we are here. 323-538-2423. At Chet Benson Show is your X, your Insta, YouTube, and everything else. Love hearing from all of you. Several text messages come in. One of the things I found interesting is yesterday we got a text message from somebody in Seattle talking about the homeless issue. And obviously Seattle's dealing with their own issues with homelessness, as we've seen. I mean, it's just, you know, Seattle's Dying was great if you've not seen it. And the West Coast in and itself has a serious issue with homelessness. But it goes back to what we were just talking about. This empathy, right? The blue cities. Like, we need empathy. But at the same time, we can't allow empathy to run decision making. And this person was pointing out, says, hey, Chad, cool show. Drug use, using homeless. It's just part of the story, because that's what I said about drugs and homelessness. Because let's be real, mental illness and homelessness. And they talked about the expense of, you know, how expensive it is in some of these cities. $25, $30 an hour may not be a living wage. True. True. May not. But what I was pointing out is the people that are out there who are working one and two jobs and are finding it hard. And yes, if they miss a paycheck or two, they could be in trouble. Those people are not on drugs. They're not mentally ill. And if they do lose their job, their first response isn't going to be crap in the street and do heroin, because that's not a good thing. Nobody's done that. Have they? Have you thought, lost my job? Next stop, fentanyl town. No. There's serious issues out there. And yes, some of them are not being addressed, because it goes back to what we've talked about, which is this empathy suicide, which isn't a win for anybody. Let me know what you think. Love to hear from you. 323-538-2423. At Chad Benson Show is your X, your Insta. Coming up, it's a trial happening here. Could kick off as early as tomorrow. It got a lot of headlines. Has to do with a stabbing. Again, another stabbing. This time it's in Texas. Talk about that straight ahead. First, Omaha Steaks. Father's Day is close by. 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
1: Massive trial getting ready to get underway tomorrow if all goes well. A trial that a lot of America is going to pay attention to. Take you back, April 2025. Frisco, Texas. Track meet. Two kids get into a fight. 17-year-olds, Carmelo Anthony, Austin Metcalf. Carmelo Anthony, not the basketball player, stabs and kills Austin Metcalf. Then, of course, it becomes a massive story. Racism, driver on the internet, as we all know, because people want to get involved. This is a story that divides a nation. Well, he stabbed him because he said he was the N-word or something. He was defending himself. And then all of a sudden, no, he stabbed him because he hates white. You get where I'm going with this. Now, after all of this time, it's finally going to actually go to trial. First things first, though, you need a jury. You need a jury. And that's going to be interesting. How do you pick your jury? This guy here, Robert Henshaw, is a guy who has, he's kind of like that TV show Bull, scientist, right? Guy that is in the law, understands it, knows how to pick juries, knows exactly what both sides are looking for and how heated this could be. But I want you to hear how you go and pick these juries and who, by the way, the defense attorney wants on their jury.
18: So what the defense wants, typically, the defense wants older, pro-Second Amendment, pro-stand-your-ground, pro-gun jurors. And I think the defense wants men. From the prosecution side, really clear. Young, liberal women. The exact opposite of what prosecutors typically want.
1: That's interesting. Because the way they're going to spin it, again, it's Texas, is he was defending himself. We have a right to defend ourselves in this state, in this country. He felt he was threatened. Because normally what you want in a situation like this would probably be the opposite. You'd want the liberal, progressive woman. Race is going to be an issue. We know that. This is what he thinks about that.
18: It'd be good for both sides and for this case and for this country if we have a representation of not just white jurors, but black, Hispanic, Asian jurors, however many people of color are on the jury, the better for everybody.
1: 323-538-2423 at Chad Benson Show is your X, your Insta, all the other things right here on the Chad Benson Show. Again, this is a lot of people are going to be paying attention to this. It's one of those things where it's not just two kids scuffled. It became a talking point in this country for a while, and it's still there. There's no doubt about that. It'd be very interesting to see how the jurors are picked and what the jury selection looks like. Let me know what you think. We move from there to another issue that looks like it's going to play itself out potentially in the courts. George Santos, the greatest pirate on the high seas. Yes. An astronaut, 100%. Probably our best. Professional volleyball player and habitual liar. Apparently, he may be in trouble again. No, say it ain't so. Oh, I'm saying it so. You see, George apparently may have insider traded on Kalshi, including betting on whether or not he'd show up at the State of the Union. Oh, George, you got the pardon. What happened, George? Now, I'm sure he is being wrongly targeted, but it is pretty funny. With George. I mean, it's horrible that he did insider trading, if indeed that is what he potentially did. That being said, it's George Santos. Did we expect anything different from the greatest mathematician the world has ever known? I don't think so, kids. I don't think so. 323-538-2423 at Chad Benson Show. It is your X, your Insta, and everything else. Coming up, some World Cup talk. We'll do that straight ahead. Chad Benson Show.

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9: We're getting closer and closer, just 8 days, 7.5 days away. Kickoff to the World Cup. Super pumped, super excited. We're going to break stuff down from top to bottom, bottom to top, as we've been doing. We've gone through the brackets, talked about the teams, getting you introduced to the players, the excitement that is coming, the new rules that are coming with some of these games. Super excited. But we're talking to our buddy over here at KRLD in Dallas, Eric Bushman, who's been handling this from the beginning. And Eric, I want to start there from the beginning, because do you remember that first day that you went to cover what was coming, which is the World Cup? And what was that? I mean, you know, what was that like? You're thinking, okay, this seems like it's forever away. Do you remember that first day?
10: Yes, and it seems like it happened last week, but it wasn't. It was June 11th of 2025 when the FIFA North Texas Organizing Committee for the World Cup decided to hold this big celebration of we are 1 year out. Well, now we're a week out, folks. And, you know, all these different events. And I remember there was like a 3 month out. And that's when they announced the what was going to go on for Fan Fest. And they gave a little bit of more detail just recently. It is just insane how fast the time has flown by. And you just hope that everybody is good to go. And you also hope that no more.

0: Well, the thing that's interesting when you bring up, you know, the fan fests in other host cities, this is one thing that I find absolutely fascinating. And I will obviously abbreviate the more well-known phrase since we're talking on radio. But Dallas has its stuff together. And FIFA has said repeatedly, Dallas has its stuff together. And the reason I mention that is because it seems every last detail that they wanted to see happen when it comes to the FIFA Fan Fest locally in the Dallas market. And that's going to be in the city of Dallas. It's going to be at Fair Park, not at the Cotton Bowl, but it's going to be at the Fair Park Pavilion. And they've announced some concerts that are going to be there. If you don't want to go to the concert, you just want to be out there with your buddies, you know, it's free, but you have to go online, get that ticket and then not pay anything. It's going to be a separate charge if you want to go to the concerts. But anyway, other host cities have had to back off on some of their events, and you haven't seen that at all here. And so I can't remember exactly what host city it was, but I believe it had something to do with funding. And it may have been New York, but you know, they had to pull back on their fan fest. And you're just not seeing that in Dallas. This is what we wanted to do, and this is what is going to happen.
1: I love that. Talking to Eric Buschmister, get ready for the World Cup. He's out there, KRLD. So let's move from, you know, the fan fest, all this kind of stuff. Let's talk about the rollout of what is going to be a massive security thing. You and I have touched on it, but as it gets closer, I think we're starting to see, you know, drones can't fly within certain areas. The amount right. FBI, the federal agents, along with local law enforcement that's going to be out there. And I'm thinking, is this going to be akin to going to, say, the Democratic or Republican National Convention?
0: Well, I think that's a great comparison. The comparison that they keep talking about, and when I say they, I mean anybody who's, you know, a quote unquote official, whether it's law enforcement, organizing committee, anyone's talking on an official capacity for this. Everybody compares this to a Super Bowl. And this week, there was a massive law enforcement news conference. The Dallas police chief was there. The Arlington police chief was there. Dallas Fire Rescue Chief, the Arlington Fire Department chief, and the special agent in charge of the Dallas FBI field office. And when you put all those people together and a few other, you know, heads, that's an impressive group of people. And they went through all their details. And one of the big things, and this is something that the FBI chief, or the, not the chief, but the special agent in charge of the Dallas office, Joe Rothrock, he made a point to go over in detail what the FAA released a few days ago when it comes to the restrictions of drones. And the analogy that they like to use is Super Bowl. When you think of security for a Super Bowl, you have a massive stadium that is filled to capacity. You have the players of that have international recognition. You have various different major events going on throughout the city so that city can celebrate it. Now, instead of one game, you have, for example, in Dallas, you have nine of them. And instead of one city, you have in the United States, 11 of them. And then you have a total of 16 when you add in what's going on in Canada, what's going on in Mexico. So that is the analogy that they talk about. Imagine what we see as spectators watching on television for the Super Bowl every year and just times that basically by 104. That's how many different matches there are spread out over the three countries. And one of the big things they did talk about were drone activity. You can't fly drones. It is a 3-mile radius around AT&T Stadium, which temporarily is going to be called Dallas Stadium in Arlington. You can't fly a drone. And that also includes up to 3,000 feet above it. FIFA Fan Fest, similar measure. 1-mile radius around Dallas Fair Park. You cannot fly drones and up to 1,000 feet above it. And there will also be other restrictions for drone activity anywhere there's a team staying in a hotel, where teams are holding their base camps, Czechia in Mansfield and Sweden in Frisco, and then also around other various events, training facilities, what have you. And that is to protect fans, it's to protect players, and it's also to protect critical infrastructure. They don't want, you know, a drone slamming into a power line in a critical area where, you know, this is not a good time for electricity to go out. So they talked about the fines, hundreds of thousands of dollars that they could fine you. You could always face jail time. And then, of course, that really expensive drone that you bought, they're taking it away.
1: Oh, yeah. Well, I would assume they would take it away.
0: Right.

0: You know, because again, and not only that, but you know, somebody cheating. Let's just take, let's throw that out there. And I know that sounds silly, but we just saw that in Europe where they took a team out of a final because somebody filmed on their iPhone something. Mm. And in today's world of cheating, it's, you know what? You can't, not only is it potentially terrorism, but somebody trying to get a picture of something, you just, you know, you don't want to lose your $100,000 worth of equipment and go to jail and get fined. That would suck.
1: Right. And of course, and it's not just cheating. How much is Fox and Telemundo paying for the rights? They don't want anybody having, you know, other different, footage of what it's theirs, that, you know, rightfully so. I kind of say that and laugh because, you know, we work in media. We understand how that works, but it's just, you know, there's a lot of X's and O's to cover on this.
0: You know, Eric, you were talking about Fox and Telemundo. So it is finally opened. The beast that is the giant complex that is the, I guess it's the starship for all of the broadcast.
1: Yeah. And you know, it's kind of funny, you know, how, you know, the we talk about naming rights and we talk about, you know, honoring people. Of course, a convention center, there's not a naming right, but the honor goes to the former senator from Texas, Kay Bailey Hutchison. And, you know, obviously we had that big runoff and John Cornyn's has been forced into retirement. And, but, you know, Kay Bailey Hutchison, who was a senator, back in the day, man, she's got to love this. She's still alive and her name's being, you know, all over the place. But yeah, the Bailey Hutchison Convention Center, which is a huge convention center. Just basically, it's in between, for those who don't know, it's in between Dallas City Hall and what used to be Reunion Arena, which doesn't exist anymore. Reunion Tower is there now, and all that kind of connects all that area on the southern side of downtown Dallas. And that is going to be the site for the International Broadcast Center. This is, we're talking hundreds of monitors. It is the epicenter for all 16 stadiums, all 16 host cities. FIFA's president was in Dallas to mark the official beginning of it. And it's about 485,000 square feet, which is about 8 football fields. It's going to have studios inside it, different production areas and control rooms. And it's going to be operating around the clock. And every single match, I mentioned earlier that there are a total of 104 with this World Cup, and no World Cup has ever seen this many matches, is going to go through this center and then to be broadcast out to where it needs to go. And this thing is open now, and it will remain open through, obviously, the final, which is July 19th. And the organizing committee had said that it will stay in operation up to about a month, so it will at least be going through the early part of August. And this is the amount of effort that has gone into this, and Dallas wanted this attention. It has it, and it's going to have to put on a great show.
0: It is going to be exciting. We're about a week out from the kickoff of everything. Last question, the immigration thing. You know, yeah. Mark Wayne Mullen comes out, he's talking about it. He's like, look, we're there. We're going to be there to help protect and serve, if you will. We're not there to enforce immigration, but there are nerves out there because, you know, I mean, look, let's be real. This is the, you know, Trump really wanted this. America's got it. This is a great opportunity, along with Canada and Mexico, to host this thing. But with the strife going on in the world of immigration, I can understand why some people are nervous about that. What's your sense out there?
1: Well, and I appreciate you saying since, because no one really knows. So what I do know is that there is some excellent reporting from ABC out of Los Angeles this week that had said, you know, they are under the impression near SoFi Stadium that, you know, what ICE will be doing will not be enforcing immigration. And they tried to put people's minds at ease. And that has been the case. Perhaps this is going to be similar to when ICE went into airports and to alleviate the situation when you had all the TSA sick outs during the partial government shutdown where they weren't getting paid. It may be more similar to that, where it's more of a manpower, but you really don't know. I made this comparison, I believe, with you several weeks ago. Let's recall what happened at the last Super Bowl. The Trump administration was threatening a lot of ICE activity leading up to the Super Bowl, and then nothing really happened. So it will be interesting. This is going to be something when it comes to ICE. What's going to happen in that first couple of weeks? Are we going to see a lot of arrests that have to do with immigration, or would arrests be more of crowd control, people getting out of hand? You know, what you would normally see at anything where you're involving thousands of people.
0: Yeah, I have a feeling it's probably going to be, if anything, the latter, because I think FIFA as kind of, because they've been so kind to Trump, I think they realize this is a big deal. Trump realizes this is a big deal, and he could use a win right now. So I don't think we're going to see a lot of that, but you never know. Eric Bushman, always good to talk to you, brother. We'll talk to you next week as we inch closer and closer to the World Cup.
1: All right, sounds good, Chad.
0: There wouldn't be World Cup talk without talking a little bit about the teams. And again, we'll get more into that tomorrow, but all the teams had to be set yesterday. Final teams set in stone, if you will. The oldest player, 43 years old, Craig Gordon, footballer from Scotland. The youngest from Mexico, Gilberto Rafael Mora Zambrano, 17 years young, plays for Tijuana, will be at the World Cup with Mexico. And I know people are thinking, are they taking him because, you know, it's good experience? He's played 7 games for Mexico. He's played 50 times for Tijuana. They're taking him because he can play. And I have a feeling he will be playing in some of these games. So that's going to be very interesting to see. Man, imagine being, what were you doing at 17? I will tell you, not this is what I'm saying. 323-538-2423 at Chad Benson Show. Here's your X, your Insta, and all the other stuff. Coming up, a little urban word of the day. 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
3: 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The message is clear. 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

0: it's time to do that thing that we like to do, where we learn slang, we learn words, we learn the vernacular of the youth of America. They tell us things, we go, what? They say things, we say, huh? Just like we did to our parents. The good news is, though, we've got somebody now who can translate. Who's that? It's us. Me. I give you the words. I give you the, if you will, the verbal ammunition to go out there and embarrass your kids, maybe your grandkids, or coworkers. Cringe is what I think the youth calls it. Let's get to it.
1: Now it's time for the urban word of the day. The young have a vocabulary all their own, and we break it down for you. It's called the urban word of the day.
0: All right, your urban word of the day today. Unc. U-N-C. Unc. So you know, okay, boomers. We hear that. Okay, boomers. Right, we get that. This is different. But kind of the same, but instead of it being for the boomers, it's more for anybody that a younger Gen Alpha, Gen Z think is old. Like somebody maybe, dare I say, in their 30s or 40s. What? Yes. Yes. So if you hear somebody say unk, know that it's not because you're the cool uncle. It's because they think you're old and they're making fun of you. Oh, man. Yeah, unc, U-N-C, is the urban word of the day.
1: That was the urban word of the day. Now you know.
0: Now, I want to preface this. If you're actually somebody's uncle, unc may be a term of endearment. But I like the fact that this is more aimed at, yes, even some millennials and, of course, Gen X. At least we're getting yelled at for something, even though we don't really care. 323-538-2423 at Chad Benson Show is your X, your Insta, YouTube, and everything else right here on the Chad Benson Show. Coming up, hour number three of the program. More on the primaries. Touch on that. Got some other fun stuff coming up as well, including your one-hit wonder Wednesday. Iran, what's the latest there? Geopolitical stuff? Maybe we'll have some fun with that. Can you have fun with that? Well, we're just kind of all prognosticating. Just throwing stuff out there because nobody knows what's going on. Because I feel like nobody is essentially driving either of these ships, if you will, that matter. So we'll talk a bit about that. A bunch of other good stuff on the way. Reach out to us across all of our social media. Hour number three is straight ahead. This is Chad Benson Show.
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7: ABC News. I'm Dave Packer. The House voting to curb the president's powers in Iran, approving a war powers resolution. It took four Republicans joining Democrats to push the resolution over the finish line. President Trump reacting to news that the Iranian army sent missiles and drones to hit Kuwait's airport. He says there's still a ceasefire.
8: I'd say in that part of the world, ceasefire is when you're shooting in a more moderate manner.
7: Israel and Lebanon have agreed to a new ceasefire, according to a joint statement that includes certain security zones where militants would be banned. The Justice Department scrapping plans for the $1.8 billion so-called anti-weaponization fund after facing bipartisan pushback. But Acting Attorney General Todd Blanch says the part of the settlement with the IRS that protects President Trump and his family from past audits remains unchanged. Jalen Brunson scoring 30 points to lead the New York Knicks to a 105-95 victory over the San Antonio Spurs in tonight's Game 1 of the NBA Finals. This is ABC News. NFL Commissioner Roger Goodell has declined an invitation to appear before a House hearing next week about the league's broadcast deals and airing games on paywall streaming services. The Tribeca Film Festival is getting underway, and it's hitting a milestone.
9: Tribeca Film Festival co-founder Jane Rosenthal thought it would be a one-and-done event designed to lift people up after 9/11.
10: It was only how could we bring people back downtown, how we give our neighbors something to look forward to.
9: Her partner Robert De Niro, however, felt otherwise.
11: And my feeling was it would be great if it could be part of the fabric of New York, a New York tradition that just goes on forever.
9: It hasn't gone on forever, but it has become a part of the fabric of New York. This year, the Tribeca Film Festival celebrates its 25th year. Sherry Preston, ABC News, New York.
7: NOAA is forecasting a strong magnetic storm for tomorrow and Friday, but they say there's still uncertainty about the timing and the intensity. States in the Midwest could see the aurora heading into the weekend. Dave Packer, ABC News.
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1: Yesterday, Scott Pelley was canned from 60 Minutes. Da, da, da, da. And it wasn't really a surprise. A lot of stuff's gone on at CBS News over the last several months. Barry Weiss comes in, takes over 60 Minutes, CBS News across the board, settlement with, you know, Trump, all kinds of stuff. And there's definitely been a switch. And people on the right are cheering this on. Good, bias, evil, blah, blah, blah, blah. There's a lot of things going on there. Scott Pelley is saying, you know, the same thing. Look, you've come in here with a bias. You won't let us run stories on Gaza. I mean, it's just, it's got a pro-Israel slant, et cetera, et cetera. Who's this person you brought in? It was a big thing that went down, and they canned him. Okay. I mean, you know, but something interesting's happening. Okay. And again, there are a lot of things happening that can all be true somewhat.
2: Yeah, this is like an underwater earthquake at CBS News. It's not going to be visible on TV right away, but this is bound to have many ripple effects and maybe a legal battle. Scott Pelley has been a 60 Minutes correspondent for more than two decades, and tonight he was fired by CBS News management one day after he erupted at a staff meeting and said that his current bosses are not qualified for their jobs. Pelley said yesterday that CBS News editor-in-chief Barry Weiss is, quote, murdering 60 Minutes by firing veteran staffers and hiring a former tech reporter named Nick Bilton to run the show. Earlier today, Pelley was called in for a meeting with Bilton and Weiss. It's unclear what happened in the meeting, but a few hours later, in fact, just about a few minutes ago, Pelley received a termination letter, and here's part of what it says. This letter from Bilton says, quote, you hijacked my first meeting with staff to disparage me, my qualifications, and my intentions with remarkable incivility and contempt. Bilton says he tried to find a way forward, but you made clear you're not interested in such a path. The letter says Pelley has been terminated for cause, which means there will probably be a legal battle. Pelley might lawyer up and try to sue CBS. We'll see what happens. This is incredibly unusual to see a blow up like this at a major network.
1: Nah, right there, that's the potato. One only. Mr. Stelter. The reality is, both can be true. Yeah, she's come in and she stepped on some toes and she's doing some stuff. And that's kind of, you know, her thing. And she's picked her path. Zero problems with that. Do I think that there's some, you know, potential for some serious way that they're going to kill some stories or run certain stories, editorial bias that we're not going to get the whole truth? Welcome to the world of modern news. 60 Minutes, beloved, still one of the biggest shows on TV. And that's the other side of it. Side that isn't being talked about. Television. Now, part of this is know your audience, right? But you also want to grow your audience. The issue here is who watches 60 Minutes? I can almost guarantee you 65 plus. Almost guarantee you. Now, online, different. But I can almost guarantee you 65 plus is their audience, as is most television. Now, streaming is different. But you're not streaming that. 60 Minutes is not a streamy thing. Now, you can, now I will watch some stuff. I watch 60 Minutes Australia quite a lot, actually. Usually because they got some sort of animal attack going on. Seems to be everything. Yeah, you worried about going outside and putting stuff in your garbage can? Yeah, well, I don't know why. Because of the new poisonous koala. But that's the thing with the modern entertainment world. We've talked about it with AI and what it's doing in the movie industry. I mean, look at the YouTubers this weekend, over the last two, three weekends, that have dominated the box office, right? And you can go back to Markiplier, Market, whatever the hell his name was, earlier this year with his movie that was based on his video game slash thing he did on YouTube. I mean, people are consuming things in a different way. So, yes, you need to freshen it up. You need some younger blood to bring it in when it comes to freshening up. But then you've got to decide, what am I freshening up? This media over here, which is television, and the audience that's still there, well, if it ain't broke, don't fix it. Fix it in another place, maybe. Maybe you fix that online. Have a different kind of 60 minutes. Kids have a short attention span. Do 15 stories in in 60 minutes. And then slowly but surely maybe weave them in and out. So there's a lot going on here. But it's more than just the battle of, you know, what she has done. Because I'm sure she's done some stuff that ruffles some feathers. I'm sure she's done some stuff that pissed a lot of people off. And yes, you know, some people are saying, well, you know, the fact is that nobody watches television. Well, no, people do watch TV. But no, the audience that's watching television, that audience is much older. They're the ones who are watching TV. Even when they're streaming or they have something like that, they're streaming Hulu, they're streaming Fox, they're doing stuff like that. You have to know the audience. And to expand that tent, to get that tent bigger, you may have to go to other places and try to get people to pay attention in a different way. So I get the battle, and he's making $5 million a year. I'm sure they're going to have to settle with him. And I think he spoke for a lot of people. And, you know, at his, shall I say this, and he's not like he's 160 years old, but at his age, the reality is he's got some money. He can easily go down as the, you know, as look at me, I took one for the team. He's almost 70. He's got some money in there. He's going to be doing all right. But there's a lot more to it than just what is being reported. Speaking of a lot more to it, I don't know if you guys are aware of this. Last night, there was some primaries. California, people still looking at, what's going on in California? What's going on in California? Nobody knows what's going on in California, okay? Nobody knows. We're not supposed to know. It'll be days, months, weeks. They may not get back the results of the primaries till after the general election in November. That sometimes happens. I'm being facetious, but it takes a while. So while people are looking, going, did Spencer Pratt, did he qualify? Did he win? Maybe. He's in second. It's a possibility. But they got to count a lot of stuff. And a lot of that stuff is mail-in ballots. And that's going to take some, you know, some patience, if you will. So is it going to happen today? Maybe. Is it going to happen by the weekend? Probably. And Nithia's third. Spencer's second. Karen Bass is the only one who's qualified. Then you've got the race for governor. And the race for governor is, right now, Steve Hilton's ahead. But Tom Steyer's made a little bit of a move. Javier Becerra is second. I have a feeling he'll finish first. And Hilton will finish second. But you don't know with the mail-ins. And this is where people are going to come up and go, see, they're cheating. They're doing all of these kind of things. I see the frustration in that. I do. But Spencer Pratt is, so far, holding his own. And this opportunity is still in front of him. And the Democrats across the board, this should be the wake-up call. Van Jones talked about it last night. Your empathetic way of governing, where you throw everything aside and just deal with feelings, has caused your state that I was born and raised in, that I love, to become a cesspool. Portland, to become a cesspool. Seattle, to become whatever it has become. And it is not working. It isn't. And so this should be a wake-up call for more than just California and L.A.
0: That said, there's a lot of problems that people are upset about. If a reality TV star winds up going head-to-head with Karen Bass, given how unpopular the reality TV star president is, Donald Trump, it just gives you a sense.
3: Trump endorsed reality.
0: Yeah, exactly. It just gives you a sense of the level of discontent. I think Karen Bass ultimately survives, but it's a wake-up call for Democratic Party establishment in the state of California that we've got two kind of wild personality types that are probably going to drag us into beyond a into a runoff.
1: Yes. And whose fault is that? That's Karen Bass's fault. That's the city council's fault. That's the state's fault for their insanity. So people are surprised. Why are you surprised? And every time they end up squeaking by or winning, they say, look, look what happens. No, what you've done is you've got low information voters that you pander to, that you do nothing for. And at the end of the day, they continue to buy from you, even though you don't deserve it. But I think these months in between, he has a chance. And him being a reality TV star, which, by the way, his wife was more of a reality TV star, but it should have nothing to do with any of this. You know, because they want to draw a line with him and Trump. As he says, I'm an Angelino. I'm here for everybody. He keeps that attitude. He's got a chance. If indeed, when all is said and done and the votes are counted, it is him, we will find out. Coming up, a lot of stuff to get to. We got a little What's Trending straight ahead on top of that. One Hit Wonder Wednesday. Also, Megyn Kelly was on with Sean Ryan the other day. And it's an interesting, it's a long podcast. But I keep telling everybody, we're the exhausted majority. And we were here first. And you know what? It doesn't matter. There is so much room for us. And we're going to continue to make more room. Because I think we or the future. Play a little bit of that as well. Omaha Steaks. Delicious, amazing, incredible, tasty, yummy, all of the things. Right now, get Dad the thing that Dad wants. Omaha Steaks. So they've got a Father's Day special going on right now. Let me tell you about this. 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We're talking about the best in Frank's boneless chicken breast. 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Polynesian pork chops. Do not sleep on them. 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The best of everything. 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

thing. All right. Let's find out what's trending on this Wednesday, shall we? Start with Yahoo. Number one trending thing in the world of Yahoo, Jill Biden. Jill Biden, the doctor, says she regrets not speaking more about her son Hunter's drug addiction and recovery during her time in the White House. Spencer Pratt, Karen Bass, Scott Pelley. CBS has removed the veteran correspondent following his very public criticism of new leadership. Yeah, that's an interesting thing over there. Very interesting. Watching that thing and what will happen to 60 Minutes from here on out. As times change, that's one thing, but there's a reason that this is taking place. NVIDIA, trending as well, SpaceX. Zach Lahn is going to... So here's a guy, this guy right here, Republican businessman, who actually beat the guy that Trump endorsed in Iowa. Does that mean Trump's grip is slipping? No, but moved a little bit more to the center, and Trump came in late for the endorsement. So Iowans are looking at things in a much different way. It's going to be very interesting to watch the way that Iowa plays itself out. Head over to Google. Number one trending thing, California election results, Spencer Pratt. Guardians, Yankees, Golden Knights, and Hurricanes last night. First game of the Stanley Cup, Vegas Golden Knights with a win. My buddy's like, are you watching? I'm like, I can't. I got to focus on the World Cup. He's like, no, you need to watch. I said I would, but I got to focus on the World Cup. I can't serve two masters. There's only so much time. Over finally to Twitter. Number one trending thing is, yes, Karen Bass, Spencer Pratt, Election Day. 323-538-2423 at Chet Benson Show is your X, your Insta, all the other things. Now you know what's trending right here in the magical world of the Chet Benson Show. Empty diesel pumps in Florida spark shortage claims. Steve Hilton, Nancy Pelosi, Thomas Massie, also trending because people wrote Thomas Massie for every Orange County office as a write-in. That's kind of funny. One of the other things trending, Peabo Bryson, the man they called the voice of love, who really became the voice of Disney in a lot of ways, with all of his amazing duets he did for, you know, Beauty and the Beast and all of these things. It was those songs, iconic in the day, got a couple Grammys, passed away, age 75. He'd had some issues, had a heart attack 2019 and a stroke a couple days ago, and they confirmed yesterday that he had passed away. But, man, there was a time, and I was telling people, we were talking a bit about this yesterday, there was a time for probably 3 or 4 years, every Disney movie, you knew there was going to be some sort of duet with Peabo Bryson. And he had that smooth voice, and it was one of those things where, it always seemed to be the person that he was singing with, Celine Dion, bigger, but he held his own, and then some. 75 years young. A whole new world. All right, coming up, a lot of stuff to get to. A little White Woman, having some fun. White Woman Wednesday. Top of that, One Hit Wonder Wednesday. Peabo was not a one hit wonder. These guys were a one hit wonder. And the song that is very famous doesn't mean what you think it means. Chet Benson Show.

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3: They're firing missiles at each other. That's not how ceasefires work. Now, I went and double-checked, because maybe I'm like, I don't know. Maybe I don't understand ceasefire. But no, I do. It's they're not supposed to fire at each other. And, of course, I'm talking about Iran and us. So yesterday, Iran decided, hey, you know what? Let's go after Kuwait, late last night or this morning, depending on where you are. And killed one, injured 60 with a drone. That was in response to or afterwards because of the U.S. shot a Hellfire missile and hit a oil tanker that supposedly was heading for Karg Island with a Botswana flag on it. And Trump comes out today and does what Trump does. They're never going to get a nuclear weapon. I've talked to Supreme Leader. He said to me, he said, Trump, you're the greatest president. You know that. You should definitely have a big concert where you host it, because you could have played Major League Baseball. But beside that, I don't want a nuclear weapon. And he told me that. That's what he said. The usual stuff with Trump. We'll see. Again, is it having any effect? This is, you know, Trump does a lot of this stuff, and it gets the market to move. And I understand that, right? I get why that happens. But today's a perfect example where you're seeing the more that he does that, the less effect it has on, in particular, things like the oil market. So that's gone up. It's over $100 again. And you're probably paying $110, $120 for the physical. So this is going to start to add up. People recognize that. Now we got good news. Jobs look okay. You know, wages up a smidge. That's good. The problem, though, is if inflation is running away with everything, you know, you get a 5% raise, but inflation's up 7%. I'm just using round numbers here. You're losing 2%. So that's where we are. Take it for what it is. I mean, until there's something done, or it just absolutely explodes where it's all out, boots on the ground stuff, I think what we're going to have is this continual, you know, smattering of incidents and things of that nature as this thing drags on. Because I think Trump is really trying to figure out, can I outweigh them? And they're saying the same thing to themselves. And let me tell you something, their economy is in shambles.

0: jury trial is getting ready to start in Texas. Now, the selection is going on. We could get opening statements as early as tomorrow. This is all to do with Carmelo Anthony and what took place last April with he and Austin Metcalf. So you guys remember the story. Track meet. There is a fight inside of a tent at the track meet. Carmelo Anthony stabs and kills Austin Metcalf. Becomes obviously a big deal. Race plays a, you know, is race a big part of this? Well, the internet's going to make sure that race is a part of it. And so the jury selection is underway. And it's interesting to see how this is going to go when it comes to the jury selection. Because the way that the best, if you will, in the business are saying that this is going to go is much different than you would normally see it in a situation like this, which is very interesting because you're trying to make sure you get a fair trial. Number one, does it have to be moved? Right? Tempers are high, right? You got emotions everywhere. Does it have to be moved? But then when you get down to the nitty gritty, how do they choose? Because it is a science. And this guy here, right? So this guy here is arguably the best in the business. He has done it for just about every massive trial on the planet. His name is Robert Hershow. He did it for the likes of, you know, whether it was the Oklahoma Bombers and many others. And it's, you know, think of The Bull, the TV show The Bull. That's what this guy is. And he's explaining. It's a little bit different the way that they're going to come at it jury-wise here.
1: So what the defense wants, typically, the defense wants older, pro-Second Amendment, pro-stand-your-ground, pro-gun jurors. And I think the defense wants men. From the prosecution side, really clear. Young, liberal women. The exact opposite of what prosecutors typically want.
0: Yes. That's interesting. Right? Very interesting. Because normally, prosecutors would want, like you said, progressive young women. Why? Because if you can get progressive young women, you can turn the person that is the perpetrator potentially into the victim and get that. But in Texas, let's look for men. Second Amendment, right? Do everything we can to colorblind everybody, if you will, and make this about a stand your ground. He came into my space. He assaulted me, and because of that, this is what happened. But race, of course, is an issue.
1: It'd be good for both sides and for this case and for this country if we have a representation of not just white jurors, but black, Hispanic, Asian jurors, however many people of color are on the jury, the better for everybody.
0: We'll find out if that happens. Again, tomorrow, opening statements. We'll see what that's like, if they get the jury they want, or if they're going to have to, because there was 600 jurors, and I got them down, I think, to 200 yesterday, and we'll see what it's like today, and if they're going to, you know, are they going to try to move the case? But in theory, everything should be done today, and opening statements tomorrow. And there's a lot of noise out there about, you know, racism, you know, this kid got out, you know, this other kid. Right? His twins holding him as he dies in his arms. Austin Metcalf's, you know, twins holding him. And, you know, the dad originally came out and said, we need to forgive him. We don't need all this kind of stuff. And then it just got ugly. And the internet is always thankful that it's ugly because the algorithm's working then in their mind. Again, nobody wins in this at all. Nobody does. But this is going to be a very visible case going forward because of the issue of race. And did a black kid go out there to kill a white kid? Did the black kid say, hey, Carmelo Anthony, this guy called me the N-word and attacked me. I had every right to defend myself. That's the way they're going to play it. As you would as a defense attorney. And bring that race into it. And they're going to say it had nothing to do with race. This guy was looking to pick a fight. He's got a history of issues like this. Showed up.

0: They got into a verbal spat, and his first thing that he decided to do after the spat seemed to have died down was go get his knife and attack. It was not about defense at that point. It was about offense. Ooh. I know it's a, and this is on the heels of what we talked about in the first hour of what took place in England, which again is getting huge news finally over here, over what? Race. You had a young kid, Henry Novak, who gets stabbed, and he gets arrested while he's on the ground. He bleeds out and dies. And they arrest him for racism and assault, only to find out none of that was true because the person he quote-unquote assaulted, a Sikh, said he ripped off his turban and punched him in the eye and said racial things to him, which was all a lie. Well, he was sentenced to 21 years to life. Now you got the fight over the two-tiered justice system over there. So race is out there, but so much of it is based on algorithms looking to separate, because the more that that happens, the more that people pay attention, because anger sells better than anything, especially on the internet. 323-538-2423 at Chad Benson Show. That is your X, Insta, and everything else. Coming up, we got a little one-hit wonder. Good one today. When are they bad? 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Never. 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
1: This is your Tech It Out Minute with Mark Saltzman.
2: 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Visa's Mark Nelson, head of consumer payment products, says Visa recently announced 7 new and exciting technologies. Mark shared a couple with me here.
3: But we've introduced a flexible credential whereby a single card can be what you want it to be depending on the transaction type. We've also introduced this concept of a passkey, and it's all around how do we make payments safer and easier to use online. We also announced this thing called a data token, which allows the customer to get a little bit more control in terms of where they want to share their data. So if they want to share data with a third party, it can enable a better shopping experience all through AI. And it's a way in which the consumers can have a little bit more control over who they share their data with.
2: More info is at Visa.com. 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
4: 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IBM's annual CEO study shows that adopting new tools is no longer enough. 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The study found that 76% of organizations now have a chief AI officer, up from 26% a year ago, and nearly two-thirds of CEOs say they are comfortable using AI to help inform major strategic decisions. The study also showed that organizations with an AI-first leadership approach are scaling more AI initiatives than their peers. The message is clear. 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

0: me too. Hashtag immigration reforms. Hashtag help. I'm trapped in a hashtag factory and I can't get out. The Chad Benson Show.
1: Alrighty, alrighty. Wrap up the show as we do every single Wednesday. We have a little fun, a little one-hit wonder Wednesdays where some of you send me some suggestions. And sometimes I take them and sometimes I don't. This is one of those ones. I've got a lot of people have sent me this over the last several months, and I thought, I'm going to do it today. It's a song that makes you go, what? I love it. But it's also a song that's culturally insensitive today, and arguably, I would say, the most understood, not line, but the most understood one-hit wonder we've ever done on this segment. So shall we get to it, baby?
2: Now it's time for another edition of One Hit Wonder Wednesday. You may not remember the name of the band, but you definitely know the

is One Hit Wonder Wednesday. All right, today's One Hit Wonder comes from a British band. That's right, a British band in 1980. The band was called The Vapors. Ooh. Some of you are listening right now thinking, oh, I know what you're going to do right now. The album was called New Clear Days. Songwriter was called David Fenton. Produced by Vic Coppersmith and Heaven, who at the time were huge in the mod world with The Jam, among other things. Poella, mate. The song peaked at number 36 here, but was number 3 in the UK, number 1 in Australia. Globally, it was massive. Why it was big here was because of MTV. It was one of the early videos, and I'm talking about one of the first 200 videos ever played, and it got into heavy, heavy, heavy rotation. But for years, this song has been, how should we say this, misunderstood is probably the best way to describe it. Your one-hit wonder today, from the year 1980, the band is called The Vapors. The song is called Turning Japanese.

the long-running rumor for years about this song was... It was about, how should we say this, a little self-love, if you will. And that was always kind of the thing, right? This is what this song is about. That's not true. David Fenton, who wrote the song, said, no, it wasn't it. Mm-mm. He goes, a lot of people thought this song was dirty and it was all about that. It wasn't. It was just teenage anxiety, right? With a killer hook, as he said. And when you think about the time, too, that this song was out, it was out in the 80s. Cold War. There was a lot of that stuff going on. I Melt With You, Modern English, another one hit wonder. That kind of thing happened. And this was just one of those things where the world was changing. And in his dream, he thought, I don't really recognize myself anymore. Now, despite being remembered as a one-hit wonder, Vapors weren't just a novelty act back home. But there's no doubt that this song played a huge role in who they were back in the UK. But also, it's one of those situations where it's now culturally dated. It was very much big at the moment, but historically, as we look back in a more modern, sensible times, people get offended by it too easily. There's no doubt, though, this song was a biggie back in its day. Your one-hit wonder today from the band The Vapors, 1980s. Yeah, a little bit of the new wave, a little bit of the mod, Turning Japanese.

0: Man, I love the way that thing plays itself out. Da-da-da-da. So cool. You go back and you look at, like, the Jam, and then you go look at the Vapors. You're like, oh, yeah, you guys were more mod than anything else. I like that. Let me know if you've got a one-hit wonder suggestion. We'll try to get it on as best that we can. 323-538-2423 at Chad Benson Show. That is your X, your Insta, and your YouTube. We're going to try to go live tonight. It's been one of those weeks. The family's still here. They're getting ready to head back to Arizona for a couple months. So the studio has been very busy with little folks and whatnot running around. So maybe if we can, we'll get to it tonight. Appreciate it, though. Every time you guys like and subscribe helps us out on the Chad Benson Show. Solid fun show today as we wrap it up on this Wednesday. Talked about the primaries. The primaries! California, what are you going to do with yourself? Also, Iran, what is next there? It's almost like the point now where people aren't even paying attention that we're at some sort of weird conflict war thing. Because nobody believes anything anybody says. And that's understandable. Closer to the World Cup, talked about that today. Of course, One Hit Wonder, White Woman Wednesday, and all the other good things. You guys, and I'm talking to you and you and you and you, but not so much you, have a blessed and amazing rest of your Wednesday. We got you over the hump, and we will do it again tomorrow. As always, night-night, Jack.
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7: ABC News, I'm Dave Packer. The War Powers Resolution passed in the House Wednesday after three prior attempts failed. Four Republicans crossed over to help it across the finish line. Indiana Congressman Merlin Stutzman was not one of them.
8: I don't believe that Congress needs to vote on the war because President Trump has it in the confines of the power that he already has.
7: The measure moves next to the Senate, seen largely as symbolic. In a video shared by White House Deputy Chief of Staff Dan Scavino, President Trump says that he'll instruct his team to start the process to formally nominate Todd Blanche as Attorney General on Thursday. Israel and Lebanon have agreed to a new ceasefire. Under its provisions, Israeli officials say Hezbollah fighters will have to leave the southern border with Israel. They're still counting the votes in the Los Angeles mayor's race, and Steve Hilton, Javier Becerra, and Tom Steyer are leading in the California governor's race. Final results could come next week. This is ABC News. Ohio State University has agreed to pay $100 million to settle claims from hundreds of former student-athletes who said they were sexually abused by a school doctor years ago. A California CEO is facing federal charges.
9: Jamshid Ghomi is a CEO of an Iran-based technology company. Federal agents have been seen at his $35 million mansion in Newport Beach, California. Federal prosecutors say Ghomi has been illegally selling U.S. computer technology to the Iranian government. They say he was acquiring sophisticated networking, security, and encryption equipment and was selling it to Iranian customers, including for the Iranian regime's nuclear and military needs. He allegedly moved millions of dollars from Iran accounts into his U.S. bank account. Ghomi is charged with conspiracy to violate the International Emergency Economic Powers Act. Alex Stone, ABC News.
7: Jalen Brunson scoring 30 points to lead the New York Knicks to a 105-95 victory over the San Antonio Spurs in Wednesday's Game 1 of the NBA Finals. Dave Packer, ABC News.
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0: From the City of Angels near the Pacific Ocean, good morning, good evening, wherever you may be across the nation, around the world. I'm George Norrie. This is Coast to Coast AM. Later tonight, the mystery of crop circles. Here's what's happening. The Congressional House offered a rare rebuke to President Donald Trump, passing a Democratic-led measure to end his war with Iran over objections from Republican leadership. It doesn't have any teeth, but it did send a message. Meanwhile, the Department of State announced that the United States has brokered a major ceasefire breakthrough between Israel and Lebanon. The agreement was reached during a trilateral meeting held June 2nd to 3rd after negotiations began the end of May. Meanwhile, President Donald Trump suggested that a ceasefire between the U.S. and Iran remains in place despite recent strikes in the region, while adding that negotiations have gone very well. Iran said it targeted U.S. bases in Kuwait and Bahrain, as well as a vessel near the Strait of Hormuz, and what its foreign minister says were self-defense strikes. Tom Danheiser has more on today's activities.
1: Well, Israel and Lebanon agree to renew the ceasefire. The two nations announced in a joint statement with the United States on Wednesday, potentially clearing an obstacle for ending the war in Iran. The agreement, which was confirmed by the U.S. State Department, came after Israeli and Lebanese officials met in Washington for U.S.-mediated talks. It calls for a complete stoppage of Hezbollah fire and the evacuation of all Hezbollah operatives in southern Lebanon, as well as the creation of pilot zones of which the Lebanese armed forces would take exclusive control. U.S. President Donald Trump called Israeli Prime Minister Benjamin Netanyahu a great partner just days after a tense phone call between them. On Capitol Hill, U.S. Secretary of State Marco Rubio said Hezbollah remains a problem. Meanwhile, the United States has passed the United States House of Representatives has passed a resolution to rein in President Donald Trump's powers to attack Iran without congressional authorization. Four Republicans joined Democrats to pass the bill in a vote of 215 to 208 on Wednesday in Washington, D.C. And Lebanon and Israel reaffirm that they have no hostile intent toward one another and committed to continuing direct negotiations to build confidence.
0: Thank you, Thomas. Author Howard Bloom, author of The Mohammed Code, is with us with his perspective on the war. Howard, what do you think?
2: Well, two major things happened in Iran today. Congress passed the War Powers Resolution that Tom alluded to, and our president announced that he is getting along very well with Iran's new supreme leader and wants to sit down with him in person. Meanwhile, our president has proclaimed that when it comes to settling the military confrontation with Tehran, he will wait Iran out. But there is something crucial that our president appears not to know. Iran has weathered a war of missiles and aerial attacks like the one we're hitting it with before. For 8 long years, Iran was bloodied by the War of the Cities, a war with Iraq from 1980 to 1988. Each side tried to destroy the other with missile attacks on key cities. Roughly 1 million people died. Iran even sent children to the front line, yes, children, to clear minefields, hold territory, and participate in human wave attacks. For 8 years, Iran never stopped fighting, and it never gave up. Our president's patience, alas, is low. One day he warns that if Iran doesn't cry uncle and surrender within a day or two, Iran will be wiped off the face of the earth. Another day he may say that he has all the patience in the world, all the time in the world. And he may say that he can wait the Iranians out. Iran's 8 years of persistence in the war with Iraq says that he may be wrong. What's worse, Foreign Affairs published an article today explaining that the negotiations with our president are not negotiations for peace. They are simply a strategic pause. They are just one step in Iran's plan for a far longer struggle, a covert war to take over the entire Middle East, then to take over, believe it or not, the West. As the Islamic Revolution's founder, the Ayatollah Khomeini, put it, we do not accept the geographical divisions of the world. We shall export our revolution to the whole world until the cry, there is no God but Allah, resounds over the whole world. There will be struggle. Congress's passage of the War Powers Resolution today says to the Iranians that the American people will not tolerate a long war. And 70% of Americans have said it's time for the war to end. In other words, Iran has already won. despite our ability to drop bombs and launch missiles. Iran can wait us out.
0: All right, Howard, thank you very much. It's Howard Bloom. The war in Iran and the resulting blockage of the Strait of Hormuz have drastically disrupted global supply chains. This has driven food and grocery prices to multi-year highs due to surging fuel, fertilizer, and transportation costs. While a new report from the Federal Reserve finds that inflation is pushing prices higher at a stronger pace in most of its regional districts around the country, driven by the surge in energy prices. And the U.S. national debt is climbing at a rapid pace and has shown no signs of slowing down in 2026, despite the growing criticism of massive levels of government spending. Investment analyst Mish Sedlak with us here. Mish, lots on the plate. What's going on?
3: And George, there's lots on the plate here. Debt keeps rising. You know, it's easy to blame whoever is in power, because whoever is in power, it keeps increasing the deficit. Up and away. I think the next Fed chair, well, he's already here now. He's going to have a pretty big problem here dealing with the inflation that's coming out of both tariffs and the war in Iran. Bloomberg had an interesting article today on how the war is impacting food prices. Well, we kind of know that it's fertilizer and energy, which goes into the production of everything. But I went out and I pulled up some charts on the producer prices. If producer prices are going up, eventually it's going to hit consumer prices. And here's what I found, George. Cattle's up 17.7%, hogs up 8.6%, processed meat 8.4%. Here's one that surprised me. Fresh and dried vegetables up 56% from a year ago. Fruits and nuts are up 19.9%. Now, there's some good news here. It's not very deep, but eggs are down 81% from a year ago, and chicken are down 5.6% as we fix the problem with, you know, the bird flu that periodically comes by. But it goes beyond just diesel and the things we talk about. There's things like packaging. The Mideast produces one-third of naphtha, and that goes into plastic wrappings. Paper and cardboard production is intense. In Malaysia, a shortage of plastic used to make two-liter milk bottles had caused some grocery stores to go bare. In Japan, this is an interesting one, a shortage of ink has led Japan's biggest potato chip maker to switch its package to black and white. Well, isn't that something? Now, ethylene, which a lot comes from the Mideast, was used to ripen bananas and apples. That's running low. But with farmers cutting back on fertilizer because it's in short supply, this they're not using fertilizer. This is going to lead to lower crop yields. And Wesley Davis, an economist at the Meridian Agriculture Advisors, said this: it's not only a price shock, it's going to be a production shock because of all the supply chain disruptions. I went back, George, and I looked at the prices of food, the PPI for food. Before COVID hit, prices were just like going up tiny bits and normal. Prices spiked during COVID. They came back down. The peak inflation on food was in 22, 23. George, the prices never came back down to where they were, and they started rising before the war. I don't think we're going to see relief, George, until there's a until the strait clears up. I agree with Howard Bloom here. I don't think that the U.S. can wait Iran out. Both sides are waiting the other side out, George. One side is wrong. So we'll see what happens.
0: All right. Thank you, Mish. Elon Musk's SpaceX set a fixed price of $135 per share ahead of officially marketing its initial public offering stock sell. SpaceX says it plans to sell 555.6 million shares, which would amount to $75 billion raised.
4: Wow.
0: In a moment, space historian Robert Zimmerman joins us to talk about the 61st anniversary of the first walk in space. And we'll also talk about SpaceX when we come right back on Coast to Coast AM. 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

0: And welcome back to Coast, George Norrie with you. Space historian Robert Zimmerman with us has been chronicling the history of space exploration for almost four decades. His books, articles, and webpage describe almost everything that has happened in space since Sputnik back in 1957. His work is also unique in that he not only describes the spectacular and daring achievements of our astronauts and engineers as they began the consolidation of the solar system, he also puts those achievements with greater context of world events. Robert Zimmerman, back on Coast to Coast. Hello, Robert.
1: Hey, George. Glad to be here, as always. I'm glad to have you, and let's have some fun.
0: We'll get into the incredible anniversary of the late Ed White's walk, and you can tell us about that. But what's your take on
1: space? Well, first of all, this was not the first spacewalk ever. In the context of the space race in the 1960s, it was actually an amazing achievement. About 3 weeks, 4 weeks earlier, the Soviets launched a Vostok capsule with two astronauts on board, cosmonauts, in which they did a spacewalk. Alexei Leonov pushed himself out of an improvised inflatable airlock, was outside for a short period of time. His spacesuit expanded, had a great deal of trouble getting back inside. He was tethered. He didn't have any controls or any way to maneuver himself, but it was a spacewalk. And they scheduled it to Soviets because they knew we were planning one in the Gemini program and they wanted to beat us. So they did that. And so immediately at NASA, they changed this Gemini 4 mission that Ed White was going to be on. It was a two-man mission. The plan originally was for Ed White to open the hatch and just stick his head out to test the spacesuit for future spacewalks. They decided, nope, we can't do that. We're in a race with the Soviets. We got to show we can match them. And so they instead turned it into an actual spacewalk. He would be tethered. He would use his spacesuit. He'd go out. He'd have in his hands a small tether, I don't know what you'd call it, not a jetpack, but something to give him some control, move, fire a little bit of gas to maneuver himself around. It didn't really work very well. So he went out. He was out for about 20 minutes, came back in, and we could say, hey, we did it. And White was, what was really significant about it was White, this was improvised very quick on a very short notice in order to match the Soviets in the race. And that's what really makes this significant. And White is, of course, known because his second mission, that was his first time in space. He had been a test pilot at Edwards Air Force Base and a pilot and a very skilled man. He was scheduled to fly on Apollo 1, and he was one of the three astronauts that died on the launch pad fire in January of 1967.
0: He was only 36 years old when he died.
1: That's correct. And in fact, I described this in my book, Genesis, Story of Apollo 8, in detail, because when he died, NASA had already worked out details. They did not want his wife, Pat, to find out about this from a reporter. And so the plan was that as soon as they learned, they sent over the nearest astronaut, Bill Anders, wife of an astronaut, and that happened to be Neil Armstrong's wife, and they came over to let Pat White know that her husband had died in this. It practically destroyed her, and I talk about how it actually put great doubts in the minds of Susan Borman, the wife of Frank Borman, who commanded the Apollo 8 mission that circled the moon several years later. Ed White was a hero among American astronauts. He was one of the guys that made it possible for us to get to the moon on time by the end of the decade as the commitment that Kennedy gave us.
0: Well, as you mentioned, he was the first American to walk in space.
1: Yes, that's correct. And he demonstrated it could be done. The whole point of the Gemini program, which followed Mercury and was before Apollo, was to demonstrate the things you need to be able to do to get to the moon. And they needed to be able to demonstrate they could do spacewalks. They needed to be able to demonstrate they could work in space while doing a spacewalk. They had to demonstrate rendezvous and docking, because you're going to dock the LEM and the Apollo capsule, both in Earth orbit and later in lunar orbit. And so they had to demonstrate those kind of things. And the Apollo program was 12 missions, manned missions, which demonstrated each one of those things. And the first major thing they demonstrated was a spacewalk, which Ed White achieved.
0: The Apollo 1 mission, which was so tragic for those three astronauts, why couldn't they get out of the capsule that was on the launch pad?
1: Well, when the incident happened, Frank Borman, commander of Apollo 8, he was actually put in charge of that investigation from the astronaut perspective. And his words were, "We were not thinking." Launch fever. They wanted to get going. They wanted to make the schedule, which is not a bad thing. You want to be aggressive, but at the same time, you've got to think. And what happened here was they designed that capsule initially poorly. First of all, it was a pure oxygen environment.
0: And this wasn't a launch date. It was a test, right?
1: That's right. This was a dress rehearsal. They were dress rehearsal, full countdown, loading the capsule, the guys in spacesuits, full dress rehearsal countdown to see if they're ready to go. And they were having lots of problems, communications problems, other issues, a lot of niggling things, which they were working their way through as if, okay, we'll make it work here and then we'll launch. But the capsule was designed with a pure oxygen atmosphere without care about the possibility of sparks on the inside. They did not make sure there were not flammable materials or anything electronic that could maybe spark. On top of that, they designed the capsule so it could only be opened from the outside with a guy with a wrench, lug nuts. It's absurd. But this is what they did. They weren't thinking. And so when the fire happened, because there was a spark, because they hadn't made the interior impervious to flame, these guys had the temperatures went up, you know, to the hundreds of degrees instantly, and they suffocated. All the oxygen was burnt up in a minute, and they could not open the door. They could not do it. And Borman pointed this out in the investigation, not just Borman, but the whole investigation. And NASA completely reconfigured that capsule afterward. They changed the atmosphere so it wasn't pure oxygen. They made sure there's no flammable materials on the inside and things were insulated properly. And they made it so that if the astronauts needed to open that hatch, they could do it in less than 10 seconds. Of course, they didn't make it so you'd actually hit it and it would open, but they made it so that if you had to open it, you could do a two-step quick process and it would open. And, you know, and more important, this mistake reverberated through the entire program so that a lot of other loose ends were dealt with much more aggressively, such as I mentioned, they were having lots of communications problems during that dress rehearsal. They addressed that. They said, hey, wait a minute. We've been getting sloppy. We've got to go through everything and make sure we get things fixed. And the result of that was that the Apollo program was considering the risks, was an amazingly successful program. When they did the Apollo 8 mission, which I wrote about in Genesis, story of Apollo 8, they anticipated a 50-50 chance of success, and they went ahead and launched it anyway, and it was a success. During the entire Apollo program, the only time there was a problem was the Apollo 13 mission, in which the service module had a fault in it that they had not identified, which caused an explosion on the way to the moon. But because they had the lunar module, that became their lifeboat, and this was part of the plan. And so they're able to get back there. They were able to basically do what the Artemis II mission just did, zip around the moon and come back to Earth and save the crew. And so that's why Apollo was so successful. At the same time, Apollo was extremely cutting edge, using technology, you know, 60, 70, 50 years ago, much more primitive than what we have today. And the risks were gigantic. And it's an amazing statement of the courage of the American people and the people who did it that made it happen.
0: We're going to come back in a moment with space historian Robert Zimmerman. We'll talk about Mars and we'll talk about SpaceX and what they plan to do. His website is behindtheblack.com, linked up at coasttocoastam.com. We will be back in a moment on Coast to Coast AM.
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0: And welcome back, George Norrie, along with Robert Zimmerman, our space historian. Robert, what's the latest on Mars? How many rovers do we have up there now?
1: Well, George, we have two active rovers. Curiosity's been there for more than a dozen years. It is in truly spectacular territory. It's climbing a mountain. It's in the lower foothills, but they're spectacular mountains. This is terrain that no rover has ever been in. No lander has ever been in. The closest would be some of the later Apollo missions on the moon, but even there, not quite the same. It's quite spectacular terrain. And I because of that, I post on Behind the Black periodically pictures because it's just, I'm a tourist. I like to show. I'm enjoying the travel, up the mountainside. It's of course studying the geology as it climbs. And with geology, as you climb layers of ground, you learn about the history geologically of the terrain. And this is trying to track the history of Mars and understand its geology. The other rover is Perseverance. It's on the other side of the planet. It landed within Jezero crater. They picked that crater because it had a really interesting delta of material that apparently had flowed through a gap in the rim. So that rover's been there now for about, I think, 5 years, 6 years. It has been worked its way up that delta over the rim of the crater. It's now in the western regions beyond the crater. The terrain there is not as spectacular. It's actually not as capable a rover because they decided to have it do, when it drilled its core samples, instead of being able to analyze those samples like Curiosity does, they decided they would put them in sealed, containers and set it up so that those could be picked up later and brought back to Earth. Perseverance can't quite do the same analysis that Curiosity can. Whether those samples will ever get picked up again is another story, since the plan that NASA put together to try to do it was bad. It made no sense. It's been canceled. And NASA's still trying to figure out ways to get a mission to pick those samples up. Wait a little bit. We'll have a solution to that. The terrain that Perseverance in is, once again, not as spectacular, still interesting. In both cases, the one thing that's very clear when you look at the pictures of the terrain in both places, especially with Perseverance, and if you go to Behind the Black and you do a search for either Perseverance or Curiosity, you'll see some of these panoramas and these images. You get a sense of it, is the barrenness of the terrain. There is no life here. And one of the lies that NASA constantly pushes to try to, it's mainly for funding and lobbying to try to generate interest. So they come up with a soundbite that sounds cool that will get people excited. So they constantly say Perseverance is searching for life. It's not doing that. That's a lie. What Perseverance is really doing is the same as Curiosity. It is studying the geology of Mars to try to understand its history, its geological history, and also understand

0: understand the planet as it is now. Similarly, we have orbiters. The orbiters are actually in some ways more important because they give you as important. They give you a global image. And I post pictures continually from Mars Reconnaissance Orbiter that aren't covered by any press releases. And what I've discovered over the last 5 years in doing that is that the research, the what they're discovering about Mars is not what we generally think. The cliche about Mars is it's dry, it's a desert, all its water is gone, there's no water there, colonists are going to have a problem. And that's not true. What the orbiters have been discovering in the last 5-6 years is that Mars is like Antarctica. Once you get out of the dry tropics, the equatorial regions of Mars, you get above 30 degrees latitude, either north or south, you have near surface ice, you have glaciers, you have ice sheets, you have an ice table just below the surface. The ground is impregnated with water. It's frozen, but it's water. There's plenty of water on Mars. It's like Antarctica, where you've got lots of ice, but no liquid water. In fact, one of the stories I broke around 6-7 years ago was that SpaceX had been starting to do research using these orbiters, hiring NASA and scientists to pick pictures, to find location. And they plan to land Starship in the northern lowland plains of Mars, about 35 degrees latitude, which is where there's a lot of near surface ice. It's relatively flat terrain. Scientists have said, and I'm quoting now, you could literally stick a shovel in the ground and dig up ice. And so that's one of the reasons SpaceX is picking that particular location. Mars is not a dead, dry planet. It has been losing water and atmosphere over the eons, mm-hmm. but it still has tons and tons of ice and water. Water, finding water is not going to be the problem. We'll get plenty of ice. Processing it will be an issue. But nonetheless, it won't be difficult to get, George, not at all.
1: What's the target date for getting astronauts on Mars?
0: Well, I'll use what Wernher von Braun predicted in 1954. What is that, 75 years ago? And he predicted at that point that it's going to even though he was a spaceman and he was a rocket designer and he made the Saturn V rocket and he was key to building, to creating the concept of space stations, he predicted in the mid-50s it's going to be 100 years before people get to Mars. And I said this 2 decades ago in Leaving Earth, one of my other books. That prediction is right on the money, and it's still right on the money. I think in about 2 decades from now, maybe 3, we will be sending people to Mars. SpaceX is pushing that schedule. They already have someone who's willing to pay for a flight to fly past Mars on a Starship. His name is Wang. He was a tourist. He commanded the Fram 2 Dragon mission that flew about 2 years ago or a year and a half ago. It orbited on a polar orbit above the poles. It was a private mission. He financed it. And he's now purchased a flyby of Mars.
1: How much is that?
0: They didn't announce a price. We don't know. And in fact, they probably haven't determined a price yet because Starship is not operational yet. So it's a little hard to predict what the cost is going to be and what they will actually charge. They're aiming for full reusability, which means it will be remarkably cheaper than any rocket now. But I don't think they know yet. But he's already purchased a flight. SpaceX hopes to start sending Starships launch window, which is about every 2 years, as soon as possible. They won't make the 26 window. That's already passed. They're trying to get to the 28 window. They might not make that. But I think by the 30 window, they're going to start sending unmanned starships to Mars to start doing engineering tests on landing and bringing cargo there preliminary for their own colony.
1: SpaceX had a problem with their Starship 36. It blew up. What's going on here?
0: No, it did not blow up, George. It did not. You might be thinking of Blue Origin's New Glenn rocket that blew up last week. So let's talk about both. Starship, they're developing Starship. It's a developmental program, which means every mission is a test flight where something is expected to go wrong. They don't want it to go wrong, but they're expecting it to go wrong. Or at least they anticipate possibility of something going wrong. And that's how they figure out how to fix things and make it a usable operational craft. So they did the 12th operational flight about, 2 weeks ago? And it was actually remarkably successful. Things worked very well. Starship actually completed its flight and actually did a soft vertical splashdown in the Indian Ocean. If it had wanted to land, it would have successfully landed. It doesn't have legs, but it would have successfully landed. Its thermal protection system worked really well, demonstrating it now is functioning similar to the shuttle in this respect. In fact, it's probably doing so superior. The problems they had was mostly with their new Raptor 3 engines on that flight. This was the first time they're using these engines. These are the most powerful engines ever made.
1: Well, they intentionally
0: with those engines.
1: It did explode, though, didn't it?
0: No, it did not. Once again, I'll get to the explosion. It did not explode. It did explode, but it exploded after it did its work. It has 33 engines. 32 worked. One engine kicked out early. It got to a point where it did stage separation, sending Starship on its way. And then they were going to do what they call a boost back burn to bring it back to the coast. It was going to land over the ocean, the Gulf, near the coast. But during that boost back burn, more engines failed, and it did have an explosion within it. It didn't explode, blow up, but it had explosions within several engines. And so what happened is it then coasted into the Gulf. It fired its engines near the before it was going to land because it was going to hit the ocean, but it wasn't working right, so it crashed in the ocean. Now, that mission was largely successful. They pinned down specific problems they have to fix for the next test flight, but they've moved forward. They're getting closer. Operationally, I'm expecting we're going to start seeing operational or at least real orbital missions next year without any question. Now, the big explosion was Blue Origin.
1: Huge.
0: Last week, they were preparing for a commercial launch of New Glenn, launching Amazon Leo satellites. And they were going to do what they did. We're going to do a static fire test of the first stage. Is when they ignited the engines, the first stage blew up. And this was a blow up. It was one of the most spectacular explosions, in Florida at the spaceports there ever. You could see it literally hundreds of miles away. It actually showed up on seismic readings, earthquake readings. Did great damage to the launch pad. This is a big problem because it means Blue Origin is one of these other rocket companies that NASA is depending on for its own Artemis program. And that's a major delay. It's a delay. Amazon's depending on it to launch a lot of its Leo satellites that wants to compete with Starlink. And so this was a big deal. The company has said they expect to fly again before the end of this year. Within the space community and among a lot of engineers that comment on my website, Behind the Black, there's a lot of skepticism about that. But I'm less skeptical. I think they maybe can get it done. But that was the real explosion. SpaceX, remember, the New Glenn is an operational rocket at this point. It's expected to operate like an airplane. Not quite like an airplane, but it's supposed to be work. It exploded. Starship Super Heavy is not operational. It's an experimental developmental rocket being designed. And so things will go wrong as they try to figure out how to design it. So there's a difference between the two. New Glenn, I actually think this is a good sign for the silver lining here is I think Blue Origin, which has had problems with its operational pace. I think they can use this situation to clean house, get rid of the deadwood that is slowing them down, and find the really good people in their company that will get them started again. And I'm hopeful that actually this will be a silver lining here, and we'll have a new company that'll be better when it's all over.
1: This is Jeff Bezos' company, right?
0: Yes, Jeff Bezos is Blue Origin, and Elon Musk is SpaceX. And these two guys formed their companies almost exactly the same time in around 2002. SpaceX has gotten things done. Bezos took a very easygoing approach And it isn't until the last 3 years that he finally got somebody in charge of Blue Origin that's making things move. And because of that, he's really behind. He similarly, his Amazon Leo constellation, which is supposed to compete directly with Starlink, both constellations were conceived at the same time about a decade ago. SpaceX, Elon Musk said, we got to get it launched within 2 years, and we got to start making it operational within 3 years, and we'll upgrade once we've got it operational and we're getting customers. And that's what's happened. They've got 10,000 satellites in orbit. They've got 10 million customers, including myself, and they bring in $12 billion a year in revenue. That's paying for Starship Super Heavy.
1: Amazing.
0: That's half NASA's budget. It's amazing. Meanwhile, Amazon's Leo has only got 300 satellites up, and it took them, they only started launching last year. They're way behind. And they have a problem now because they're trying to get the same market as Starlink, but people have already signed up for Starlink. Getting people to switch is hard. So it's a mistake. You know, Bezos, this is his problem. He's got to get his companies moving faster. And I'm hoping that Blue Origin will do that in the coming days.
1: What do you think of the public offering of SpaceX?
0: Well, this is part of the whole thing. I've been saying this now about 4 years. The American space program, I hate the word. We don't really want a program. But the real space effort of the United States right now is not NASA. NASA is almost irrelevant. It's not, but it's almost irrelevant. The real space program is SpaceX. It is actually pulling NASA along behind it. It wants to go to Mars. Yes, Elon Musk wants to build facilities on the moon, his own base. As I just said, they earn $12 billion a year. That's half of NASA's budget. They've already raised about $12 billion in private investment capital. It is expected they're going to bring in around $75 billion in cash in this IPO.
1: Yep.
0: That's going to give them $100 billion in cash with $12 billion coming every year, and that's going to go up as Starlink continues to grow.
1: What a genius, huh?
0: They have the money to do anything they want, and they're going to do it. And as we all can see, they're very capable of doing so.
1: And where's China stand in all of this, Robert?
0: All right, so China has its own space program, and they're very aggressive right now with their government. It's a top-down operation. They've tried to copy capitalism, but it's a pseudo-system because the government can confiscate things whenever it wants. So they've gotten some innovation. They have a space station. In many ways, they're the most... They're in many ways more effective than we are. At least they're much more effective than NASA is right now. But they are a government top-down thing.
1: Well, let's find out how far China has advanced when we come back. Plus, we'll open up the phone lines with space historian Robert Zimmerman. The lines are now open.
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5: ABC News, I'm Dave Packer. The key California primary elections remain unsettled with millions of ballots still to be counted.
6: Democratic Mayor Karen Bass will face either progressive council member Nithya Raman or former reality star Spencer Pratt.
7: I think the next 5 months I'm going to have time to build out this team to show everybody the level of Democratic supporters that I have behind me.
6: A conservative who has targeted Mayor Bass on the LA fires and homelessness.
5: For the first time, the House adopted a resolution to limit President Trump's Iran war powers, with four Republicans siding with Democrats. The president says a U.S. ceasefire with Iran is still in place even after the latest wave of strikes, including the deadly attack on Kuwait's airport that happened this week. Concern among cattle farmers now that a case of New World screwworm has been detected in the U.S. The Agriculture Department confirming a calf in South Texas infected with a parasitic fly, which can kill livestock if not treated. This is ABC News. When SpaceX goes public this month, it says it plans to raise $75 billion.
8: That would be the largest ever stock market debut and would put Elon Musk in line to become the world's first trillionaire. SpaceX saying initial public offering shares will be set at $135 apiece and that they're going to sell 555 million shares, giving SpaceX a market value of $1.8 trillion. Only six companies in the S&P 500 are worth more than that. SpaceX says Musk's voting power in the public company will come primarily through his ownership of 5.2 billion Class C shares, which give 10 votes for every share held. Alex Stone, ABC News.
5: Uber confirms it's laying off 23% of its human resources, recruitment, and other departments. The company says it's to simplify team structure. Phillies ace Christopher Sanchez extended his consecutive shutout inning streak to 50 and two-thirds before allowing a two-out RBI single to San Diego's Jason Merrill in the seventh Wednesday night. Dave Packer, ABC News.
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1: We're taking calls this hour with space historian Robert Zimmerman, and you're part of the program when we come right back on Coast to Coast AM. 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

0: And welcome back, George Norrie, along with space historian Robert Zimmerman. Robert, we were so far ahead of everybody in the space race. How did China get so fast?
1: Well, first of all, you know, we got lazy. That's the first thing. You know, when you're that far ahead, and if you don't push hard, you end up losing, you know, like the tortoise and the hare. We were the hare, and we kind of like decided to sleep on the side of the road as the tortoise went by. That's part of it, but it's not the real number one thing. What happened is we wanted to beat the Soviets to the moon to prove that free enterprise, that capitalism, that a free people could do it better. This would be the private enterprise, the American people, not a government. But the model that Kennedy and Congress used to win that race was a Soviet model. Government from the top. A space program. As I mentioned, I hate that word. For most of my life, I was one of those many people advocating we gotta fund our space program. And it wasn't until I wrote Genesis, Story of Apollo 8, that I realized how completely absurd this is. In America, we don't have a program. We should have an independent, competitive, chaotic private industry of many people pushing what they want to do for profit, which is what we're beginning to have now with SpaceX and Blue Origin and other companies. And so for 50 years, we really didn't get much done because we had a government agency that was mainly NASA was just mainly interested in making sure they got their budget every year from Congress. But if they didn't accomplish a great deal, that was okay. And they didn't really accomplish a great deal. The shuttle was really a failure. It was designed as a prototype reusable ship. But in a prototype, you do what SpaceX does. You test, you revise, you fix, you change, you upgrade. You keep changing it until you get something really good. They didn't do that. They got it run, they called it operational after the fourth flight, and it wasn't. It was a test vehicle still, and that's why people died on later missions. And so while we're lollygagging along with a Soviet-style government program that's not very competitive, that has also squelched our rocket industries in the United States, that when they made the shuttle, they mandated that no satellites could be launched on anything but the shuttle, which destroyed the rocket industry. We're only now beginning, in the last decade, recovering from that decision. So while this was all going on, in about the turn of the century, around 2000, China government, their top-down communist government, decided we're going to have a space industry. It'll do a lot of things we want to have done. And so they've been pushing, and they started slow, but they started in a somewhat rational manner, and they've been building on that rational manner. It's top-down. It's government-designed. But there's a great deal of rationality to it. I have to give them credit for that. First, they laid out a 20-year plan that they've been pretty much following. They built their space station as they planned. They're laying out their lunar program as they planned. It's not as much of a threat as Congress and politicians like to make it. They might get a lunar manned mission landing in 30. They might. They're aiming for that. But it's not going to be anything better than Apollo 11. They'll plant the flag. They'll say, we made it. And then they'll come back. They won't have a lunar base. They're not going to have a lunar base from at least a decade beyond that. They're not even close to that.
0: It's hard to believe we were there 57 years ago.
1: That's right. We're not racing to get there first. We've been there already. They're trying to get there second. The other thing about them is that this is a very clever thing the Chinese government did. They decided to create a pseudo-capitalism system whereby they allowed pseudo-private companies to get investment capital, to compete for contracts, and to compete against each other so they get innovation and new ideas. But it's a pseudo system. So they get innovation and they've been getting good rocketry out of it and satellite development. But they mandate that everyone's got to share all their information and the government can share it. And at any time, the government can confiscate or expropriate everything, which the government has already begun to do. And so it's given them a pseudo-successful system, but I think in the long run, because they remain top-down communist, they're not a big threat to us. We shouldn't be afraid. As long as we have the courage to follow our own basic culture of freedom and competition and capitalism, we will wipe the ground with them in the long run. We don't have anything to be afraid of.
0: Where did Blue Origin and SpaceX get its brain power? Did it get it from NASA people?
1: No, not at all. Oh, absolutely not. The last people they hired were NASA people. Almost everybody came out of the private sector or out of very unusual places. For example, one of the things SpaceX did when it was looking for new software for doing things like controlling its satellites and making sure they didn't hit each other, it went to software gaming conventions where software people who write games, software games, would be present. And it said, we're looking for software people to write software for our rockets and our satellites. And it got a lot of very talented people that way. They were looking for young people from the private sector who didn't have the government way of working slow and weakly. One of the problems that Blue Origin has, it was doing this with young people, creative, pushing hard back in 16 when it was first flying New Shepard, the suborbital craft. But in 2016, Jeff Bezos hired a guy named Bob Smith who came out of big space and the government world. And he started to run things like a government agency, like the big space companies like Boeing, which doesn't do a good job, or Lockheed Martin or Northrop Grumman, slowly, cheaply, not very creative, not innovative, and not very aggressive. And so for 5 years, the company didn't get anything accomplished. And it's been, he replaced him 3 years ago with a new guy, Dave Limp, and the company's been aggressively trying to change its culture back to a aggressive private enterprise system. But they got to get rid of a lot of the people that Bob Smith hired. A lot of the people who were private enterprise, aggressive, new, they left the company during his term, and they've got to replace the bad people that came in that period of time. No, NASA is not the place you're going to find good. There are a lot of good people at NASA, but unfortunately, they're in a bad situation working in bad ways. They need to. I've been saying the best place you could be is not there if you want to cut metal and build rockets and actually fly them. NASA's not the place to be.
0: Let's go to the phones. Madison, Ohio. David's with us on the wild card line. Hey, David.
2: How you doing, George? I want to tell you and your guests, I got to meet Neil Armstrong when I was a boy. There was a mom and pop gas station off Interstate 71 from Cincinnati when he was professor at UC.
0: Cool.
2: Well, he stopped to get gas. A red Mustang pulled up, and us boys was in there getting candy. Well, one of my friends said, you know, that's Neil Armstrong. We walked over to him, and we said, how you doing, Mr. Armstrong? He talked to us, and one of my friends had a Darth Vader T-shirt on, and he said, you won't find Darth Vader on the moon, and he got laughing. And it was so interesting, George. He was so down to earth and talked to us. And everything, and it was just something, get to talk to the first man that walked on the moon. And I want to ask your guests a question. Do you think when we explore space, do you think we will meet intelligent life? And I'll hang up and listen to your answer, sir.
0: All right, thanks.
1: Well, first of all, David, he mentioned that Neil Armstrong was down to Earth. I've interviewed, I don't know, 100+ astronauts over my time, and they tend to be very down-to-earth people. They're not
0: literally
1: egotists. They're very cool people because they're in a dangerous field that you can't make mistakes. So you got to be humble. If you're not humble, you'll make mistakes. And that's the point Frank Borman was making after Apollo 1. We got arrogant. You got to be humble. You got to be down to earth. And so, yes, they're always willing to talk to you. Will we meet other intelligent life? I doubt it personally, not at least in for centuries. I think interstellar travel is going to be required before we're going to get to that point. Whether there's other alien life out there, from my perspective, there's no evidence yet there is. That doesn't mean there isn't, but we just haven't come across any evidence. I do find it strange at this point. We have not detected any signals that might be intelligent that really are unequivocally from another civilization, and we've been searching now for more than a half century, haven't found. I wish we would, but whether we'll find other intelligent life, I don't know. I think we're going to bring the intelligent life there. Our purpose isn't to find other life, to my mind. Our purpose is to bring life to these dead worlds, to do the most noble thing humans can do, which is to bring life to a dead place and make it bloom. That's our future and our goal, and that's what I'm looking forward to.
0: What did you think of the dumping of these UFO files?
1: It hasn't interested me that much, to be very honest. I've looked at some of it, and I haven't found anything that I find groundbreaking. That's from my perspective. I know a lot of images show dots, but that doesn't mean anything. It doesn't mean anything at all, because you have artifacts from the cameras, you have artifacts from cosmic rays, radiation, solar wind. There's a lot of things that could cause that. Just dots don't mean anything. Once again, I'll keep an open mind, but it hasn't interested me as much, because I'm much more interested in what human beings are accomplishing right now that is actually going to get us into space.
0: Did you ever talk to any of the original Mercury 7 astronauts?
1: Let me think. I have to think. Who did I? I've interviewed so many. I must have. I must have, because especially in writing a Genesis to story of Apollo 8, I was interviewing a lot of astronauts across the board to get a sense of what was going on during the 60s. But I can't remember off the hand. Let's see, Shepard. Did I talk to Shepard? No, he had unfortunately died.
0: I think they're all dead now, aren't they?
1: Yeah, well, that's true. But when I was writing these books, he was already passed away. I don't think I think I might have talked to Glenn at one point, interviewed him on something. Yeah. But other than that, no, I can't remember. I'm sorry.
0: How about Wally Schirra?
1: Yes, I spoke to Wally. Wally Schirra is a really cool guy. And, you know, once again, they're all very cool men. They're very competitive and hard-nosed, honest people, and with great integrity, because you can't do this work without being really focused on trying to find out what's going on honestly. You can't fool yourself. It just can't be done. You have to get it right. And that's one of the reasons there is so little human error by the astronauts in the 60s. They got it right every time, because they had to get it right, and they knew they had to get it right, and they had grown up in a free society where you're raised, you're personally responsible, you got to get it right. And they were the best of the best of that society, and so that's what they were. Yep.
0: Next up, Bill in Los Angeles. Take it away, Bill.
3: Hey, happy birthday, George. I think it's tomorrow, right?
0: It sure is. June 4.
3: And I did not Google that, by the way. I just remembered June 4. Hey, wasn't that the date that RFK was shot?
0: I think he was shot on the 5th.
3: Okay, well, yeah, you can check that out. I associated it with that, just coincidentally. But, Bob, we've talked a couple times. I really respect your knowledge of history and the mechanics of the space program, which I followed as a kid. I'm a former newspaper writer at Columbia J School, 86. In fact, in 86, I was there watching when that unfortunate incident with the Challenger occurred.
1: Oh, yeah.
3: And I've been a critic of NASA, I think, ever since then, because there was lots of risk taking I thought was covered up. But I've tried to, you know, I'm a nuts and bolts guy myself, and George will tell you that I'm really skeptical. I don't believe about 90% of what I hear on this program or any other. But I got to tell you, I've really tried to keep an open mind about what some respectable people have been saying over the last couple years about the evidence that they've seen or have heard about in terms of recovered spacecraft. And I know that you don't go for that because for various reasons. But I have to ask you, I mean, I've heard four high-level people in the last couple of years, one of whom, Robert Bigelow, I personally talked to on George Knapp's show, who have basically, they confirmed, they've come out now and confirmed, including Dr. LeCastre, I believe his name was, on George Knapp's show 2 weeks ago. He wrote a book saying we have the spacecraft and we've actually punctured or penetrated the hull, which took years because it was so hard they couldn't do it, according to this guy. And he worked with OSAP. He's a scientist. And another scientist, last time you were on, had just told George Norrie that, he's a former NASA scientist, that, the UFOs exist and, you know, the people have talked about them. My question for you is, and again, I don't go for conspiracy theories, but I would like to know, what would motivate these high-level intelligent people to put their reputations on the line and write books for the government that they've been paid to work for and just make up stuff? In some cases, they say they have personal knowledge of these recovered craft. Why would they do that?
1: All right. So, Bill, there's two possibilities. And the first possibility, I'll be positive and optimistic. It really exists. I'm skeptical of that. If it really exists, they want to sell, let us know about it. But if it really exists, I just cannot believe such a thing would be able to be kept secret, because it would be an earth-shattering discovery beyond words. And secrets don't really get kept in the government very effectively, in our society especially. And so I'm skeptical of that. So why would they do this? Well, we have a lot of evidence right now in the modern social media world of a lot of people who were once very respectable, in a desperate effort to gain clicks and traffic, saying absurd things for the sake of that. It's a motivator. It's money. And I hate to say it, that would be a reason. That would be one of the possible reasons. It does not mean that it's not true, but if it was true, a discovery like that, I cannot see being kept secret for so long. I just cannot see it. It's too earth-shattering a discovery. An actual alien spacecraft? Nah, I can't buy it. I don't buy it. It's just not real. I've seen too many similar type things that, when they do get exposed, are not what they claim they'd be. And when they kept something secret and it's exposed, it doesn't take very long till the real thing gets out. So then it comes down to clickbait and attempting to gather traffic. Look, I do the same thing with Behind the Black in my books. I want people to read my stuff. I'm writing about space. I want people to come to my website and read about it. But I come from a very different point of view. I don't care. In the end, I don't care if I don't sell books or if people don't come to my website, because I'm going to say what I'm going to document what I think is right. I'm always going to provide sources. Always, you know, I don't just say this is happening. I always, if you look at my articles on Behind the Black, link to my source. Always. So it's not just my opinion. It's based upon actual facts and data. Confirmed data. You know, I'm using old journalism rules. You got to have at least two confirmed sources. And so that's how I work. And so if it means I'm not going to get clickbait because I'm not doing the clickbait game, well, that's life. I don't care. I'm going to write honestly and truthfully. I go by the old American astronauts. I'm going to tell the truth. I'm going to work for the truth. If I can find the truth, I'm not going to play games. That's how I look at it. Robert, I hope that answers your question, Bill.
0: Robert, do you ever see the day that there will truly be a joint effort in space between—
1: I don't want a joint effort.
0: You don't.
1: I don't want a joint effort, George. This claim, let's all work together, is a terrible idea.
0: Why?
1: It's one of the reasons International Space Station has been a failure. It's one of the it's not what works. What works is competition. One of the reasons the 60s space race was so successful for both us and Soviet Union was we were competing. One of the reasons, you know, we got spacewalk happening so much quicker is because we were competing with the Soviets to do things first. Now, that can be dangerous, of course. This is rocket science. You got to be careful. But I much prefer that competitive spirit between nations and companies than us all, let's la-di-da, kumbaya, work together, because the result is not much. International Space Station has not accomplished almost anything. It's been a shuttle. It hasn't accomplished the engine. In my other book, Leaving Earth, I talk at great length how the International Station is a failure, because the whole point you make space stations is to learn how to build a interplanetary ship. The Russians understood this with their Salyut stations, with their Mir station. Most of the people building the commercial stations now understand this now, and the Chinese definitely understand this. They are building their space station to learn how to build an interplanetary ship. You put people in orbit for long periods to build an interplanetary ship, and that's what they're doing. And ISS doesn't accomplish that, and its research has been a waste, because they don't allow you to build, produce products on the station that you can sell on the ground. It's communism.
0: All right, we're going to come back and take final calls with Robert Zimmerman in just a moment on Coast to Coast AM.

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1: Next hour, Simeon Hine joins us to talk about crop formations and circles and what they may mean. And we'll be back in a moment with space historian Robert Zimmerman and take final calls with him. This being Wednesday for you great Coast Insiders, a couple more programs from the Art Bell Vault.
2: Absolutely. We dug into that vault of over 500 programs. We've added two this week, both from the year 2005. So we start out with one where Art spoke to futurist Ray Kurzweil, and then another one where Art was joined by author Douglas Mulhall for a conversation about developments in nanotechnology. This is really some fascinating classic audio. It's available to Coast Insiders. You need to become an insider, George, and it's so easy.
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0: And welcome back, George Norrie, along with space historian Robert Zimmerman and your calls. Robert, what was it about space that captured your attention, that got you so fascinated by it?
1: It has to do with pushing the unknown, George. From the beginning of my life as a kid, little kid, this was the pushing the limits, the cutting edge of human endeavor. Then and now, it still is. Nothing there has changed. And to me, I've always been interested in that aspect, pushing the unknown. I mean, one of the things that makes my writing a little bit different from most space historians is I have actually gone where no one has ever gone before. I spent 40 years doing cave exploration in the United States and in Europe. I've drawn many maps of caves ranging from 5 to 8 miles in length. I probably have mapped close to 3 miles of virgin territory that no one else had ever been in until we were doing it. So I've actually seen that, and that's what interested me then. This was clearly looking at something that had never been seen before. As a little kid, when I grew up, and you too, we didn't really know what Mars looked like. We really didn't know what Venus looked like. We didn't know what any of the planets looked like. We didn't know what the backside of the moon looked like. We had human history. No one had ever seen what the backside of the moon looked like. And we got to see it for the first time. We got our first close looks of Mars, of Venus. We began to understand the solar system we live in a first glimmer. And that's what has always interested me. We're just at the beginning of that right now. That's the whole point behind my website, the title, Behind the Black, because you look at the astronauts on the moon, that black sky. What's behind it? That's the human endeavor, to find out what the rest of the universe is like. We're not like animals that have a territory and stay within it. We keep pushing that envelope. We want to know more. And that's the best part of the human soul. And that's what interested me right from the start.
0: It's amazing where Buzz Aldrin is still going strong at 96, huh?
1: Go for it. Longer the better. As an interesting fact is generally the Apollo astronauts generally having very long lives. They've generally lived long lives. I think it's their average lifespan has been higher than most. I don't think that's because they went to space. I think it's because of the people they were.
0: Right.
1: And the strength of their souls and their bodies.
0: Jim Lovell was 97.
1: That's correct. Borman was in the same range. Anders was not, but that's because he loved to fly and he died in a plane crash. And it wasn't, he was flying, he was doing aerobatics and he misjudged and went boom, which is

0: sad, but, you know, he's doing what he loved.
1: Let's go to final calls. Let's go to John in Wisconsin. Hey, John, go ahead.
2: Hello, George. Hello, Robert. Brief comment and a question, please. Over the last 50 years, our space program, with a few exceptions, has been in a quasi-coma. Thankfully, SpaceX and Blue Origin have ignited the passion. Robert, I love your prediction that we'll be on Mars in 2050. My question is a bit rhetorical, but nobody can answer it better than you. What barriers concern you the most from preventing Mars in 2050 from becoming a reality? Robert, thank you. George, thank you for taking my call.
0: Your question, you started out with the biggest obstacle, and I've already pointed it out. You said our space program has been in the doldrums. I don't want us to think in terms of a program, because when you think that way, you're thinking a government is going to dictate an overall plan that we'll all follow. And that is not what we want or need. We want to have a competitive, free enterprise system. One of the things that NASA under Jared Isaacman, the present administrator, one of the things he's doing now that is very hopeful is, yes, he's structuring out this Artemis program to go to the moon and build a lunar base. That's a program at NASA. It's a government program. But he's not having NASA build it. He's asking the private sector to launch the landers, to build the landers, to build the moonships, to build the base. He's asking the private sector to make it happen. And what will happen in the long run is the private sector will move beyond doing stuff just for NASA. They'll begin to, because they'll own their rockets, their spacecraft, their landers, their electrical systems, their satellites, communication satellites. They'll begin to sell that product to others and make money. And eventually they'll move on beyond NASA. And NASA will become irrelevant. And that's what's hopeful. He's not having NASA build an SLS rocket or an Orion capsule, which or a shuttle, which doesn't really work very well, takes a long time, it's very expensive, and it really won't get anything accomplished. Instead, he's asking the private sector and many companies in the private sector competitively to build things. So the biggest obstacle for the future is, as a nation, we once again begin to think like in the 60s, we need a program. We need the government to set up a program and to dictate terms to everybody, and everyone will follow it along the line. That's the biggest obstacle. If we as a nation go back to a Soviet-style model, we'll end up just like the Soviet Union, and we'll end up like the NASA has been for the last 50 years, from 73 to about 2010. In the last decade, we've been transitioning back to an American capitalist model in space, and that's why so much good stuff is happening.
1: Robert, where were you on that day in July in 1969?
0: I was at my parents' house. I was like, 15, 16 years old, trying to convince my father, because it was on the East Coast, it was going to be like 2:30 in the morning when he actually stepped on the moon. And I was on 1:30, it was late. I was trying to convince my parents to stay up to watch. My mother was willing to do that. She's a late person. My father, he had a night job, so he had to go to bed normally at 6 o'clock and get up at like 1. And he stayed up, kind of. But that's where I was. I was watching it on TV.
1: Walter Cronkite, right?
0: I'm assuming you were too, George.
1: Walter Cronkite.
0: No, actually, I watched it on NBC. I never liked Cronkite.
1: Oh, I loved Cronkite.
0: Well, you know, it's a different taste. None of them were that good, really, when you think about it. But as a kid, we watched NBC. Never Cronkite. It wasn't our thing.
1: Huntley and Brinkley at that time.
0: Right? Yeah, Huntley and Brinkley. It wasn't Huntley and Brinkley, but I preferred as a kid the expert analysis coming from NBC. I will point out once again that they had real beat reporters, these networks covering space, who knew their business, something that is not the case now in the mainstream press. It is disgraceful, the reporting I have to correct all the time and behind the black from the mainstream press. And it's not even intentional. The reporters they have are not space beat people. They're not educated. And so they make mistakes all the time. That is really sad. They don't have the context, the wider view. And it was interesting that the networks back in the 60s hired space beat people to report details to the public so that you really could get a detailed understanding of what was going on with context. And this is something we don't have today.
1: You must have watched NBC's Jay Barbary.
0: God, I don't remember anymore. It's
1: he
0: so long
1: good
0: ago.
1: Frank,
0: you know, it's. I just remember what I remember, though. You see, I don't remember so much the announcers. What I remember is the actual visuals of the actual astronauts doing what they did.
1: That grainy picture of him coming down on was fantastic.
0: Oh, yes. Yes. Very grainy. Remember, these were the very, very first video cameras ever developed. Video cameras that was soon being sold a decade later to the general public, you know, to make video movie, you know, videos for themselves, home movies. The initial design came out of this Apollo, the Apollo missions, the cameras on that, those missions.
1: Jeff in North Carolina is with us. Hey, Jeffrey, go ahead.
3: Oh, hi, Robert. Hi, George. This is Jeff from North Carolina. Go Tar Heels beat Duke. Robert, my question for you is, I'm a strong space advocate, and I'd like to know your opinion on the recent NASA pivot of their commercial LEO destinations effort from commercial space stations to putting a government-owned and operated module on the front of the ISS, which makes
0: Jeff, I'm going to cut in because I have the issue. You're not reading behind the black enough. I reported this, yesterday? They've abandoned that core module thing. Isaac Min got feedback from all the major space station companies, the three major ones that are really moving forward and are going to build. And they made it public as well, that this core module idea is a bad idea. It's going to screw up our plans. We like the idea of the competition. We have enough market share to pay our bills, even if NASA can't fund us. We don't want the core module. And so NASA abandoned it. Isaac Min is a good, smart guy. He got feedback. The feedback told him he was wrong, so he abandoned it. So it's not a problem. They're following through with the space station plan they had before, which is we've got five different private consortiums of companies developing independent competing space stations. Three of them are real. Fourth is late in the game. So it might be real, but it's late in the game. The fifth from Blue Origin is dead in the water as far as I'm concerned. But they're all competing for major NASA contracts. But the NASA contract is not going to be their major financing. They've gotten private sector capital in the billions. They're signing up customers. For example, one of them, Vast, signed France, the country France, to fly two missions. Axiom's done similar things. So has Starlab. They're signing up customers. They're signing up businesses that want to manufacture things on their stations. So they're expecting to be able to fly whether or not they win contracts from NASA. Two of those three companies are probably going to win contracts from NASA of some kind. NASA's rethinking how it's going to issue contracts. But Jeff, that's the story, and you got to read behind the black more. You'll be up to date.
1: Next up, Brian's with us in Crestline, California. Hey, Brian, go ahead.
4: Good evening, George. I'd also like to wish you a happy birthday. This is your unexplored camera guy up here in the mountains.
1: There you are.
4: And you have about 7 years on me, Robert. Pleasure to speak with you, sir. Shalom. And my question for you is. Back in 1966, my father worked for Aerojet, and out in the Nevada desert, they built and successfully tested a nuclear rocket engine on the NERVA project.
0: Yeah,
4: and all the public. If you look it up, the published testing, the impulse testing, and the measurements they took was all based on the lightest element that they had to use for safety reasons at the time of testing, which was hydrogen gas. But what a lot of people don't realize is that the original intent was to use heavier gases because it was designed for deep space propulsion. So they were either going to use nitrogen or perhaps molecular gases. I got to see the thing. My dad took me out there. I clearly remember they were very enthusiastic about the results, and at the time they had calculated that this propulsion system, this engine, would be capable of a manned Mars travel. When Mars was at perigee with the Earth, it could be done in as little as 6 months. So my question to you is, are they you know, are they going to bring that back out? Because this, you know, this country designed it and tested it, was successful. It's sitting on the shelf. What say you, sir?
0: Well, it's interesting you should bring it up because Isaacman's redesigned Artemis program, some of the changes he's done, it includes developing a nuclear engine for interplanetary travel. He has said he wants in 2028 to use that engine, which is being developed by NASA in partnership with the Department of Energy. He wants to use that engine to send a fleet of helicopters to explore Mars in 2028. Now, I'm kind of skeptical they're going to meet that schedule, but he definitely wants to begin to develop nuclear-powered propulsion for interplanetary travel, and he's got a program to do it right now. So it's not dead. It's coming back. And keep your eyes open because we're going to start to see some exciting stuff, I think, in the next few years in this area.
1: And what do you think of the next big breakthrough is going to be, Robert, over the next couple of years?
0: Well, Starship Super Heavy is the big breakthrough coming up. It's going to be a completely reusable ship that could fly multiple times a week, the same ship, and cost pennies compared to what's Falcon 9 costs. This is the breakthrough that's coming right now. It's going to change the entire everything we know about space and exploration. It's going to change everything, and that's what's coming, and that's a major change in the future because it's going to revolutionize not only the exploration of space but possibly the human race's our existence here on Earth. That's the big breakthrough that's coming. There's going to be things connected to it because it's like, you know, you bring the railroads in and the whole world changes, right? So you bring in a rocket ship that can do this kind of stuff. Everything about the world changes at that point, and I can't even predict how that's going to change the world.
1: You got it. Thank you. Robert Zimmerman, space historian. Up next, Dr. Simeon Hine joins us to talk about crop formations and what they might mean.
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7: ABC News, I'm Dave Packer. The War Powers Resolution passed in the House Wednesday after three prior attempts failed. Four Republicans crossed over to help it across the finish line. Indiana Congressman Merlin Stutzman was not one of them.
8: I don't believe that Congress needs to vote on the war because President Trump has it in the confines of the power that he already has.
7: The measure moves next to the Senate, seen largely as symbolic. In a video shared by White House Deputy Chief of Staff Dan Scavino, President Trump says that he'll instruct his team to start the process to formally nominate Todd Blanche as Attorney General on Thursday. Israel and Lebanon have agreed to a new ceasefire. Under its provisions, Israeli officials say Hezbollah fighters will have to leave the southern border with Israel. They're still counting the votes in the Los Angeles mayor's race, and Steve Hilton, Javier Becerra, and Tom Steyer are leading in the California governor's race. Final results could come next week. This is ABC News. Ohio State University has agreed to pay $100 million to settle claims from hundreds of former student-athletes who said they were sexually abused by a school doctor years ago. A California CEO is facing federal charges.
9: Jamshid Ghomi is a CEO of an Iran-based technology company. Federal agents have been seen at his $35 million mansion in Newport Beach, California. Federal prosecutors say Ghomi has been illegally selling U.S. computer technology to the Iranian government. They say he was acquiring sophisticated networking, security, and encryption equipment and was selling it to Iranian customers, including for the Iranian regime's nuclear and military needs. He allegedly moved millions of dollars from Iran accounts into his U.S. bank account. Ghomi is charged with conspiracy to violate the International Emergency Economic Powers Act. Alex Stone, ABC News.
7: Jalen Brunson scoring 30 points to lead the New York Knicks to a 105-95 victory over the San Antonio Spurs in Wednesday's Game 1 of the NBA Finals. Dave Packer, ABC News.
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1: Crop circles, what are they? 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In a moment, Dr. Simeon Hine joins us, and we'll find out from Coast to Coast AM.
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0: And welcome back to Coast, George Norrie with you, Dr. Simeon Hine back with us, sociologist, author, researcher, best known for his work exploring the intersection of frontier science, consciousness studies, and anomalous phenomena. He earned his doctorate in sociology from Washington State University, where he focused on statistics, research methods, and social change. One of his books includes Dark Matter Monsters, Cryptids, Ball Lightning, and the Science of Secret Life Forms. Simeon, welcome back. How are you?
1: Hi, George. How are you? Thanks for having me here tonight.
0: Looking forward to this. How did you get interested in crop formations?
1: George, it came out of remote viewing. When I first learned remote viewing back in 1996 at the Farsight Institute, it was just one of the types of targets that, you know, we were given as students of RV. And I really became curious after doing a session on one of those fractal-like formations, the triple Julia set, as it was called, from 96, Windmill Hill. I mean, I really became fascinated. What are these things? And I decided to go over there in 1997 with someone giving crop circle tours.
0: A little bit later on in the program, we're going to talk with a person who created a crop formation. But you don't think that's very normal, is it?
1: For people to create them?
0: Not to.
1: No, I mean, I think they're both types. It wasn't something I originally believed that people were capable of. Like, I think a lot of researchers thought they were too complicated. And there's a, you know, there's just over 100 years of evidence of natural causes and UFOs, flying discs, making them. I've spoken to witnesses who've seen flying discs, UFOs, now we call them UAP, you know, have effects on meadow plants. So there is that type of causality, but it seems that people, you know, saw some of those patterns, and humans like to imitate things and, you know, monkey around with them and prove them or add their own creativity to it. And so humans, you know, began to make them, at least in the UK in the late 80s and so forth, 90s. And a lot of them were made by people like that, who, you know, just they started just rolling around in the weed, according to one of them I talked to, as teenagers, just wondering what the effect would be. And it didn't look half bad. So, you know, over time, they just got better and better at it.
0: Yeah. How sophisticated are they?
1: Very sophisticated. I mean, certainly when they started, if we get Matt on later, he can tell you that he started just like sitting up on those downs in Wiltshire, you know, at night, where it can be really cold, even in the summer, because I've had my share of spending time up there, George, at night waiting for something to happen. And some of them just began to wonder, if they made a small circle, would they be able to communicate with the circle making intelligence and, you know, sort of speed up the process? So they started making them simple circles. And again, they found that they got some attention for those, some media attention. And they got better and better at it over the years. And the groups I went out with eventually, you know, were very sophisticated. They had lasers and walkie-talkies and things like that for communicating pre-measured ropes and things. But I have to point out that they didn't, the people I was with and, the people I wrote about in Opening Minds, they didn't see themselves as hoaxers. They called it, like Matt does, natural magic. As if there's some sort of energy that comes into the circles after you make it, which has effects that are very challenging to explain, electromagnetic effects. So they saw themselves as part of the process. I know some of the researchers and people who looked at this had a sort of hostility to that, but they saw themselves as sort of secret artists that were participating in the whole process. And I have to say, from the strange effects I've seen, even in the experimental circles, which we started making after 2000, around 2000 and so forth, where we would pay the farmer, we'd put up signs that this is an experimental circle. We saw some of those strange effects ourselves, electromagnetic effects. I mean, I put that online in my website so people can see it from the links you put up, where you got very strange effects on cameras, batteries, losing their power. Electronics getting very hot and even melting on the inside, from man-made circles too. So there is something, I'm really glad all those human circle makers made those, because the simple number of circles that was out in literature in the 90s when I got involved, all the way up until recently, I mean, it was a great experimental test bed for looking at, you know, alternative electromagnetics, different types of energies that I wasn't very familiar with, and really showed us that there was something else going on there.
0: I used to think it was a live Earth theory that the planet was trying to communicate with us through crop circles. What did you think about that one?
1: No, George, I mean, we had a lot of theories like that. People proposed all sorts of different ideas. You know, maybe it was being created from satellites, you know, things like this, from the government for purposes of deception. You know, the idea that the planet, I mean, I kind of like that idea, George. I'm not sure it's literally true, or maybe it is in some cases. You can never say that with crop circles that you completely understand what's going on there. What I found with crop circles, George, is it was much more complex than even I thought. There are some people that would want to believe no humans could do it. And then you talk to other people and say, it's all humans, you know, it's 100%. And both sides are wrong in my view. It's somewhere in the middle. And there's no doubt in my mind, like the Tully saucer nests in Australia, where people saw UFOs over these grassy, marshy areas before the circles showed up there. There were even some in Japan that Dr. Takayuki Matsumoto studied right before an earthquake. So there is some natural connection. And I mean, what would appear to be some NHI connection to crop circles too. So the whole thing is very complicated, but very fascinating. I think it teaches us a lot about geometry and patterns and types of electromagnetism that do things that you just don't ordinarily see out in a field like that.
0: Are crop formations still occurring, Simeon?
1: You know, they are, but I think there are fewer of them than there used to be. Certainly when I got involved in the late 90s, at least in Wiltshire in the UK, for people that are not familiar with that area, that's about 2 hours west of London, you know, just north of Stonehenge, around the town of Marlborough and Swindon, and that sort of ancient town of Avebury, which is actually the only town, I think, in Europe surrounded by a stone circle. That whole area would have a lot, and there may have been more than like 100 a year, but there are fewer of them now, I think. So, yeah.
0: It is remarkable. It truly is. It's a phenomenon. You know what else has we've created a dearth of? Landing pods and spots. Remember that in the old days we used to have craft that would show with those burnouts? We don't see that anymore.
1: That is really an interesting point. And it's certainly something to think about, George. I mean, I'm just coming from contact in the desert. Like, you were there too. We didn't get to meet this time, but you were at the conference. And people brought up Ted Phillips, who was J. Allen Hynek's assistant, right?
0: Yeah.
1: And some of the crop circle type formations that were seen in the U.S. were seen associated with UFOs and landing trace cases that Ted Phillips studied. He must have studied several thousand of those trace cases. That's a lot, thousands, you know. And if people want to see examples of this, this is a book that I'm not connected with in any way, but it has a history of these types of circles. It's called The Secret History of Crop Circles by Terry Wilson. That book, if you think that these are all man-made, you need to look at that book, because he goes into cases from all over the world, actually, and he mentions some of these cases that Ted Phillips looked at, like the Delphos, Kansas case, where there was that ring on the ground after that craft was seen hovering over that farm area from the early 70s. There are actually several cases of that. There are even cases of crop circles showing up around animal mutilations, like the Snippy, the horse mutilation in 1967. So it actually, crop circles are associated with a lot of these trace case landing incidents, which again makes it more complicated and very interesting to look at.
0: How can we tell scientifically that a crop circle has not been created by man, but some object?
1: That is a very good question, George. And this is something in the early days, we thought we had a litmus test. I mean, Ron Russell, who was the guy from the Denver area who, you know, took me on these crop circle tours with maybe 5, 10, 15 other guests at a time. We got this static, electrostatic meter from this science company in Medina, New York, the Trek 520 lab, you know, quality electrostatic meter. And we would go around to these circles and measure the static charge. And we found over and over again that there was a lot more static charge in the crop circles than in the surrounding fields. So, George, initially we thought we had a litmus test. We even made a video about it, which we said we think we finally have a litmus test for telling the man-made ones, which initially for us did not show any static changes, the ones we could identify as being man-made. There was a group of two German researchers, Koch and Kyborg, back in the 90s, that would make very small circles for experimental purposes, and they would pay the farmer ahead of time and so forth. And they did it to try to communicate with the greater circle intelligence, whatever that is. We measured some of their circles and we didn't find any static charge. But in these really big symmetrical fractal type patterns, we found big static charges that we didn't see in the outside field. You can measure it with this meter. And Gerald Pollack is, the author and the researcher from Washington, University of Washington, has talked about static charge and so forth. We thought we had a litmus test until we made a few experimental circles of our own and paid the farmer ahead of time. And then we saw there were some of these static charges in our own formation, which, again, that, George, that's science. You have a hypothesis, and our hypothesis didn't turn out to be true. You can recreate some of that electrostatic anomalies in your own circles. So to answer your question, George, we actually never came up with a litmus test. I'm not saying it doesn't exist. And part of the limitation here is you're in a farmer's field. They may not want you there because it's their crops, right? They don't want people trampling. Coming into the field. Yeah, exactly. Trampling it. So it's not like you can go in there unless you've paid them ahead of time and spend hours and hours. But you could use like a laser interferometer, I would imagine. And similar types of equipment that is used for detecting ball lightning, I think that would be helpful. It's something I've always wondered. Could we tell the difference? And I'm sure with the right amount of research, which, you know, takes time and resources and lots of circles and so forth and finding natural made ones, you might be able to find something at a very subtle energy level, perhaps even in the, you know, the quantum spin of the electrons or something like that, that would show you a difference.
0: Is ball lightning prevalent around crop circles?
1: It is, George, and that is another one of the mysteries here. I've seen it twice myself. I've put the videos on my websites and the photos around the crop circles. Now, I've seen it with other people, too. So in case some people are thinking like they used to think a couple decades ago that this was some sort of hallucination of the human brain, since it's so hard to, you know, detect ball lightning or predict where it's going to come from. I mean, I've seen it with other people. And I think that is a very interesting aspect of it, is you get these orbs, what seem to be like ball lightning around crop circles. There's a photo that a German tourist took, which I've posted on my crop circle site, cropcirclescience.com. People can look at that. And on, you know, on YouTube, in my playlist of crop circle anomalies. And he photographed one right over one of those Koch and Kyborg man-made formations. And we were right on Woodboro Hill behind there. He was just coming around to meet us. So there are these orbs and balls of light around crop circles, just like there are many paranormal sites, cryptids, Bigfoot, UFOs, and so forth, which makes it, you know, even more interesting.
0: Have any witnesses reported hearing or seeing sounds or UFOs floating above these places?
1: Yes, that is a very interesting aspect of it. There was that type of trilling sound. You know what I'm talking about? That very high-pitched alternating hum sound that people recorded around some of these circles. I never heard it myself, but there are recordings of it. And then you would get some of these objects, UAP, UFO over these circles. There was even a video, I think maybe Colin Andrews filmed it or used to talk about it, of a British military helicopter over one of these circles with an orb moving around the backside of the helicopter. And they're trying to maneuver the helicopter and try to catch up with this thing, but it's kind of moving around them. And here's a really interesting aspect of it, George. The human circle makers, several of the groups told me that they would see small objects hovering over their formations while they were making them. In one case, a small black triangle. And this is before the era of drones and things like that, that were affordable for civilians. Small UFO, small craft, and so forth. So again, it sort of suggests that even with human-made circles, it sort of facilitates some sort of anomalous process, energy process, that is of interest to NHI.
0: What is the earliest reported crop formation?
1: There seem to be reports, you know, I mean, there's stories from scripture, from the Old Testament, of patterns in the fields, strange markings in the fields, you know, from thousands of years ago, which we weren't, none of us were around back then. Maybe that was crop circles. There was the mowing devil incident, I believe, of 1678, which was recorded in some wood cuttings, there was a paper back then. I think it was from woodcuts of someone reporting. That's what they called it, the mowing devil, because they couldn't explain it any other way. What looks like to us from the illustration to be a crop circle. And then, you know, you have the fairy circles that have appeared. Even science magazines have looked into these so-called fairy circles. You get those all over the world. Sometimes they're natural explanations, but I think that's what the Celts called them. So I think if you look into it, and again, the secret history of crop circle goes back into some of those early cases. I mean, I think it's been happening for a long time, at least the naturally made ones or ones made by plasmas or plasmoids, like Terence Meaden suggested. I think some of them are made that way. I've seen some of them in the UK that really looked like they were formed instantly by some sort of whirlwind or something like that. So those have probably been going on for a long time.
0: How many are we talking about, Simeon? 10, 20, 100?
1: Hundreds and hundreds and hundreds over the years. I mean,
0: all over the world?
1: Again, yeah, many, many circles. The UK was an area that is densely populated where there, you know, if one showed up, you're going to have pilots see it, just like the researcher, you know, Busty Taylor was one of the first in the UK, someone we got to know, a private pilot, and he saw one back in the 80s, and it's one of the first sightings. But I mean, if you have an area that's more densely populated and you have planes flying over those areas, you're going to see them more frequently than in a country like in the US where someone may see it and not even know what they're looking at. So, I think they're over the years, oh, hundreds and hundreds and hundreds. Even in the UK alone, oh, you could easily count from this, that used to be the site, the only site that really used to catalog these back then was the cropcircleconnector.com. And it would list easily 100, 200 a year, most of those in the UK.
0: I mean, we're going to take a short break and come back and chat more with you about crop formations. And a fellow by the name of Matthew Williams joins us from the United Kingdom. He got arrested back in 2000. We'll be back in a moment on Coast to Coast AM.
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1: We'll be back in a moment with Simeon Hine and a special guest in just a second. And next hour, we'll take your calls with Simeon on crop formations. 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

0: and welcome back to Coast, George Norrie with you along with Dr. Simeon Hine. Back in August of 2000, Matt Williams, who was 29 at that time, created a seven-point star design in a wheat field at Manor Farm in the United Kingdom. He did this to prove to a prominent paranormal investigator that crop circles were man-made. However, photographic evidence of him and an accomplice working on this design in the field was anonymously sent to detectives, and police subsequently identified Williams and arrested him. He was charged with causing criminal damage, and back in November of 2000, he admitted the charge and was fined some money by the magistrates out there in what is believed to be the United Kingdom's first prosecution of its kind. And Simeon, you know Matt Williams, don't you?
1: That's right. Matt had seen myself and Ron Russell talking at some conferences, and I think he felt that we were sort of open-minded people. He eventually approached us and offered to show us something we didn't believe at the time, that humans could make these with a, you know, legal paid formation for an advertisement. It was an R shape at Potterne in the UK. And yeah. We got to know Matt, and we realized that he was the real deal. He actually could make these circles.
0: Let's go live to the United Kingdom now, Simeon, where Matt Williams is waiting there. Matt, how are you?
2: Hello, George. I'm very good, thank you.
0: Good to have. So what possessed you at that time, beyond trying to convince this prominent UFO researcher that circles were man-made, to do this?
2: Well, I was a UFO researcher myself, and I'd been working to sort of find out more about the subject. I'd seen a UFO myself many years before that, and became convinced that there was something else going on. So I'd gone down to Wiltshire to find out more about the crop circles, and quite soon after getting down there, I'd come to the conclusion that people were making them. And the only way I could kind of get to speak to those people who were making them was to become a circle maker, because they were very distrusting of people who were sort of just claiming to be UFO researchers wanting to get close to them, because they thought that they would get in trouble if they spoke about it. So I decided to go out and make a few crop circles myself just to see how hard it was. And I discovered that it wasn't that hard. And some of the simple circles we'd been made had been taken seriously by the crop circle researchers, who thought they were the real thing. I then approached the circle makers and said, yeah, can we chat to you? And they said, nope, not interested. And I said, well, did you know I was actually making some crop circles? And they said, which ones? And I pointed out the ones, and they said, oh, we wondered who'd made those. And that was the way I got the door open to kind of speak to them. And they were a lot more trusting then. So that was kind of how I got involved. And it blossomed into something a lot bigger. But
0: how do you feel today about crop formations?
2: Well, I believe in crop formations being made by people and having paranormal effects and UFOs seen around them. That's why I carried on doing it, because we had some strange experiences ourselves whilst making them. And we saw the effects that it was having on people who were visiting them. And, you know, they were very excited by the things that we were creating, believing them to be genuinely extraterrestrial. You know, they thought that people couldn't make these things. So it seemed like a good reason to carry on doing it, you know, to kind of give people what they wanted, number one, and also to

0: experience strange things ourselves whilst making them.
1: We just lost Nick Pope. Did you know him, Matt?
0: I did know Nick, yes, a terrible loss. He was a very nice chap. I met him when he was working at the Ministry of Defence in London as a UFO researcher, went up to ask him questions, and he was gracious enough to meet with us. And, yes, I've kept in contact with him over the years. Even had him on my show, where I on YouTube talked about making crop circles. And, yes, he came on the show for us, and, very sad to lose him. Yeah.
1: Matt, do you know Linda Moulton Howe by any chance?
0: I do. Now that's a more interesting one because I actually, had a lot of faith in Linda and used to follow her research ever since Strange Harvest, where she was looking into the cattle mutilations. And, believe it or not, she was there on the day that I invited Simeon and Ron Russell to watch us making a crop circle in daylight conditions. And she came, watched us, and had a very different opinion on what she saw and what she said about it afterwards with us. So that's a polite way of saying it without getting too political.
1: I used to tell her, if you have 100 crop formations and 99 of them are made by man, that's one that is unusual that you can't explain. That's all you need.
0: That is indeed all you need. I wish I could say it was the case that it wasn't people making all of these designs. But I think the crop circle researchers get it very wrong in the numbers they believe. I think that they don't understand that people can make these complicated formations. I think they probably overlook the simple circles, which were what probably caused this phenomena to spark off in the first place. They overlook the simple circles, which might be unusual wind phenomena or maybe something else. But the complicated designs, definitely people.
1: Simeon, let's bring you in and let you chat for a little bit with Matt. Go ahead.
2: Sure. Well, I have to say, Matt was such a stalwart and brave researcher, and he was very helpful to our groups. And there is one case I have to tell you guys where he became a pilot and was a very skilled drone pilot. And we had one of our tour guests out there, and we wanted to go to see this door formation. It looked like a door, you know, sculpted in the wheat. And the farmer came out with a farmhand, and we were actually on a public access easement, a trail that's legal for the public to be on. The farmer came out and said he was going to bring back a shotgun and shoot down Matt's drone. You remember that, Matt?
0: Oh, that's not I've had that a few times. Yes,
2: you've had it a few times. This was by Salisbury. And Matt not only knows how to make crop circles, he knew British law like the back of his hand. And he started just from the top of his head telling this guy all the laws he was going to be breaking by not allowing us to be in this public trail and what would happen to him if he shot down a drone. And he so convinced the farmer that the farmer drove us out to see the door-shaped formation. He turned into a very friendly person. Matt completely transformed him from a hostile person that was going to shoot down his drone into someone that just helped us and was very curious. That was one of the most amazing things I've seen, George, paranormal experiences. But we spent a lot of time with Matt. He knows a lot about the subject, and I've always enjoyed hearing some of the early stories in the early days of the circles and all many other stories too.
1: At this point, Matt, what do you think crop formations are and what are their purpose?
0: I believe that the people who make the crop formations, myself included, have been guided to do certain designs. We've had the inspirations pop into our heads, and you kind of think to yourself that it's your idea, your design, and you go out and do it. And then other people, many occasions, have told us that they've been meditating on these designs themselves, and that then the crop formation that we've done has appeared in the field. So if somebody or a group of people are meditating on a design and we have then had the idea pop into our heads to go out and do that design, that to me is some form of paranormal communication. Now, is it the big question I've got, is it that the communication is going from person to person, as in the group to the crop circle maker, or is this idea coming down from somewhere else? So is this idea coming down from something up there, you know, the aliens or something else? You know, what's giving both sets of groups the same idea for the formation design? What's causing that? That's where the paranormal lies. And unfortunately, that's very hard to communicate to the researchers, because they would believe that they've had that come into their mind because they've been guided by aliens. And we've kind of just had the inspiration to go out and do that design. I mean, what makes that happen? You know, how can you communicate that to people who believe that it's aliens? They're never going to believe that humans are involved.
1: Has anybody ever been hurt within a crop formation, Matt?
0: I never hurt whilst making them. Physically attacked for being known as a circle maker afterwards. Yes, I have. Yes, but not whilst making a formation. We've had some very paranormal things happen to us whilst out there making them, and some quite scary things as well.
1: How big are the circles in terms of length?
0: Generally, the largest type circles that we would create would be about 300 foot in diameter. And that's because of the length of the tape measures we use. But if you stack a load of 300 feet next to each other, or if you keep working out on this diameter next to a diameter next to a diameter, you know, you can go to thousands of feet. You know, I think some of them have been 2,000 feet long, some of them.
1: Nobody ever spots you?
0: It's nighttime. It's not easy to see people in the dark. And I think one circle maker called, I forget his name, Rob Irving, sorry, brain fog. Rob Irving said, and I agree with, if it's moon time, if the moon is out, you would actually call a formation off because it's too light. So people would see you. You know, you want to work in the complete darkness with no moon. That's the best time.
1: Simeon, in your opinion, what are the messages that the ETs may be trying to give us through formations?
2: It's an interesting question. It's very subjective. I did find that people would use their imaginations, even in formations of the type that maybe Matt or other groups would have made. But they would also often come up with very interesting ideas and mathematical theorems. So I sort of felt, George, that regardless of the origin, there was something very mind-expanding about the shapes. There was one I saw once in Eastfield by Alton Barnes, since I had studied fractal geometry in graduate school, that was like a fractal that I had never seen before in any textbook. I didn't even think you could make a fractal like that. And I remember sitting there for hours looking at it, wondering how to calculate the edge dimensions. So I think certainly in the other days when something else made them, it's hard to say what the message would have been, but even the human-made ones would really get you thinking, you know, about mathematics and nature and patterns and fractal geometry and so forth.
1: Matt, what do you think of my theory that the planet is alive and it's using crop formations to try to communicate with us?
0: That's also a theory that's been put forward by Colin Andrews, a very famous crop circle researcher. And I'm glad to say that because of our communications and efforts to convince him that we were making the circles, he's actually come along now to believing that most of the formations are man-made. And he does believe that, I think he puts it as Gaia, the spirit of Earth. And I think he said Gaia is crying on many occasions and maybe reaching out. Maybe this is where the ideas are coming from.
1: Ball lightning, is it seen at almost every crop formation?
0: There have been balls of light seen around crop formations. We've had things which are known locally. There's a phenomenon known as the amber gambler, which is an orange ball of light, which has been seen to pop up near the formations when people have been making them and afterwards. And I had an experience one night where we went to a field and I got a strange sensation in my gut, like we weren't meant to be there. But I decided to carry on anyway into the field. And it was quite a strange one because most of the circle makers who were very experienced, they all had, sort of like a problem with their minds. That's the only way I could describe it. They couldn't start to make this crop circle. And I was having to say to them, like children, you know, they'd made many crop circles. I was having to say, do this, stand here, carry, you know, start doing it now, you know, and they were sort of like, well, what are we doing? What are we doing? And I was wondering, why is everybody's minds kind of boggled tonight? And I'd had this feeling we weren't meant to be in the field. And then all of a sudden, just after we'd laid a few feet of marks into the crop, three balls of light came on at corners of the field. And these balls of light actually moved into the position where we were, and we ran. We got it. We got the hell out of there.
1: I don't blame you. Matt, you're welcome to join Simeon for phone calls with our listeners next hour. You want to stay?
0: Yes, thank you.
1: Okay, we'll be back with you and Simeon Hine in a moment on Coast to Coast. The lines are now open as we talk about crop circles on Coast to Coast AM.
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13: ABC News, I'm Dave Packer. The key California primary elections remain unsettled with millions of ballots still to be counted.
14: Democratic Mayor Karen Bass will face either progressive council member Nithya Raman or former reality star Spencer Pratt.
15: I think the next 5 months I'm going to have time to build out this team to show everybody the level of Democratic supporters that I have behind me.
14: A conservative who has targeted Mayor Bass on the LA fires and homelessness.
13: For the first time, the House adopted a resolution to limit President Trump's Iran war powers, with four Republicans siding with Democrats. The president says the U.S. ceasefire with Iran is still in place even after the latest wave of strikes, including the deadly attack on Kuwait's airport that happened this week. Concern among cattle farmers now that a case of New World screwworm has been detected in the U.S. The Agriculture Department confirming a calf in South Texas infected with the parasitic fly, which can kill livestock if not treated. This is ABC News. When SpaceX goes public this month, it says it plans to raise $75 billion.
16: That would be the largest ever stock market debut and would put Elon Musk in line to become the world's first trillionaire. SpaceX saying initial public offering shares will be set at $135 apiece and that they're going to sell 555 million shares, giving SpaceX a market value of $1.8 trillion. Only six companies in the S&P 500 are worth more than that. SpaceX says Musk's voting power in the public company will come primarily through his ownership of 5.2 billion Class C shares, which give 10 votes for every share held. Alex Stone, ABC News.
13: Uber confirms it's laying off 23% of its human resources, recruitment, and other departments. The company says it's to simplify team structure. Phillies ace Christopher Sanchez extended his consecutive shutout inning streak to 50 and two-thirds before allowing a two-out RBI single to San Diego's Jason Merrill in the seventh Wednesday night. Dave Packer, ABC News.
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0: And welcome back to Coast, George Norrie with Dr. Simeon Hine and Matt Williams as we talk about crop formations. Simeon, in your professional opinion, what do you think crop circles are?
1: What crop circles are is a type of defect in symmetry in the fields of grain crops, because normally the crops are standing straight up no matter what type of crop it is. And you're introducing a very precise defect, often in the form of a spiral or a circle or a toroid. And I think that that type of defect creates anomalous electromagnetic effects. Whether a UFO makes it, or I make it, or Matt makes it, or you make it, George, it's going to create anomalous electromagnetic effects. For a variety of reasons, I think it could be Viktor Grebennikov's cavernous structure effect. Remember Grebennikov, the Russian scientist that looked at insect wings, who thought that repeating patterns created space-time anomalies and anti-gravitic effects. So that's one possibility. Or David Freiberger's a researcher at Stanford Linear Accelerator Center, who looked at compressed magnetic knots that he called vortons, that he thought were generated in specific circumstances that altered the electromagnetic field. So it's something like that. And that's, to me, what crop circles are. People can have different views of it, but that's how I look at it.
0: How about you, Matt Williams?
2: I think crop circles are magic, because the way that people think about them generates energy. So, you know, large amounts of people all over the planet focusing their thoughts on that particular design, I think it energizes it. It's the same way that you could think of prayers. You know, you send out a prayer, it has an energy. And large amounts of people focusing on that particular design and visiting it and sitting down and meditating in it, you know, it all increases on the energy. It's like a battery, you know, and it's a good thing. It's nice. It's a magical art form.
0: Simeon, are there messages behind some of these crop formations?
1: Well, if there are messages, George, I don't think it's like a conscious code the way people think of it. I think it's more along the lines that Matt is saying here. It's like a type of energy, and it has an effect on you. And I think Matt can comment on this. Some of the circles make you feel elated and jubilant and really good. You want to stay there forever. And some just feel, they don't feel right. And I don't think it's something like pesticides in the field or something like that. Some of the shapes don't feel really good to be in. So I think that there's sort of a subtle energetic communication. Let's say communication, George, a type of energetic communication that is very hard to put your finger on, like a literal message, like Morse code or something like that. But I think you can feel the energy. I think that's what Matt's alluding to here.
0: Tell us more about that, Matthew.
2: Well, yes. I mean, people have visited the crop circles. We see them dancing around, and they put a lot of effort into getting to visit them. They come from all over the planet, you know, and when they see them, when they sit in them, they have healing effects. Now, I mean, I'm not claiming to have anything to do with the energies that go into a crop circle, because I think that comes afterwards. I think once the design has been put into the field, then whatever it is that's charging it up or giving people these experiences is something that comes later on. So I wonder myself whether or not we've been guided to do these particular formations because something wants a particular energy, you know, to manifest and for people to experience that. So, you know, we're just the pencil for some sort of other intelligence that wants us to go out and do these things.
0: Has there been any instrumentation brought into the circles, like a Geiger counter or anything like that?
2: Simeon should speak about this because he's had experience with this.
1: Well, we did use the static meter, and people brought in magnetometers. Very interesting experiment by a formation called Milton Hill Farms that Ron and I, we had to walk for like a couple miles to find this formation. It was at the edge of Wiltshire, and Colin Andrews and an engineer, Jean-Noël Aubrun, who had worked with defense contractors, brought in a huge magnetometer and found that there was a magnetic pattern that was very closely aligned with this sort of Celtic cross shape with four smaller circles. So people have brought in, you know, instruments, and I've seen people bring in Geiger counters. So, I mean, I think the preliminary results are very intriguing. You know, if you did more research, you might discover some very interesting, you know, electromagnetic principles that we don't really even understand yet.
0: Let's go to the phones west of the Rockies, Gary in Arizona. Hi, Gary.
3: Good evening to all of you. Dr. Hine, I had a chance to talk with you a couple months ago about my ability to sense the electrical fields, positive and negative energy that is produced. And what amazes me, I've always had kind of like an art background. And when it comes to designs, of all the different artwork that I've seen over the years, now I'm 76, I've had a chance to study some art. I had never seen any of these designs that you guys have been able to study. It's unbelievable to me that these are made, well, how could I say it, that they're made artificially without having the, how would I say, the molecular structure of the grasses when they are bent over. They're not snapped, but have you found in the majority of your studies on these different crop circles that the molecular structure is basically all the same? You know what I mean?
1: Well, yeah. No, I have to say Gary's being a bit humble here. He's worked on a lot of movies that all of us have seen. He's a very impressive special effects artist from a family. I looked through the papers that he sent me. He knows a lot about art and creating shapes. But Gary, I have to say, I haven't been able to test the molecular basis of these circles. Other researchers have sort of moved in that direction. But I think what I found, Gary, is that we were believing in a lot of mythology because we thought we could tell the difference between the human-made ones and the other type. And Matt can speak to this, but even in some that we made where we paid the farmer ahead of time experiments, spent a couple of days out there, we brought in very experienced researchers and they said, how did you do it? How are you able to push the wheat down without snapping it? And it's just, you know, we just use techniques that we learned from Matt and other circle makers about being careful with the wheat. You're really sculpting it. It reminds you almost of feng shui. Or Qigong or something like, there's almost a Qi energy there and you don't have to break the wheat to create the effects. So I just think we learned a lot about plants and it wasn't exactly what we initially thought. You can make these patterns and people who are experienced like Matt can make them very well.
0: Matt, yes. Go ahead.
2: Oh, sorry. I was going to say bending over of the plants that happens at night when there's a lot of moisture comes down, condensation comes down to the ground, and the plants are quite supple. And what actually gets people I don't like to use the word fooled, but what sort of fools people then in terms of what they see afterwards is that the plants grow back up towards the light during daylight hours. So you have what I could describe as your knuckle on your arm or on your finger. You've got these knuckle points and they're known as nodes. Now, that's where the plant can actually affect some sort of change towards the light. And as the knuckle kind of moves, the plant will start to stand up. So only a couple of hours into the morning, the plants are actually trying to correct themselves, but not from where the root is, from where one of these knuckles is further out. And they'll start to point back towards the light. And this gives rise to what people say is the bent stem phenomena. And sometimes you get these little areas along the knuckle, which split open. and you get this fluid comes out, which is apparently like a starch type fluid, and this will blacken in the sun. It oxidizes and it blackens. Now, people have said that they believe that this is microwave damage. So that's been explained away as just this fluid that comes out. So there are explanations as to how that comes to be. And also people say things like you can't go in and press the plants down with the boards in the way that we do without leaving some sort of mark on the plant. And where they're getting this idea from is that there's a dust on the plant, and you can very easily wipe this off in the daytime and see it. You know, there's a dust, you wipe it, it's not there anymore. Now, what happens is, as I said to you earlier on, the condensation comes down every night, completely wets the field. And then in the morning, when the sun comes out, it burns off with the sun. And this recreates the dust layer. So it's back on the plant.
1: The bloom.
2: The bloom. So there are a few things like this, which I think crop circle researchers have used as examples of why people can't be out there doing this stuff. And I think that they're easily explained. But I what I've always tried to do is tell people, look, you know, don't worry about where the circles are made from. Worry about the paranormal stuff that's connected with them. That's more important. You know, it's these things attract the paranormal. That's what you should be looking at, not necessarily for changes in the plants and the physiology. That doesn't matter.
1: Matt, how many times did you experience the time changes? Losing time, gaining time?
2: Well, just one time with you, actually. I took you out, and I was getting concerned that we were running out of time. And I basically spoke to the universe and said, hey, you know, we're running out of time here. We need a bit of help, you know, to speed the team up or something's, you know, something. We need something to kind of get us going because we're going to run out of time. It's going to become daylight. And at about the time I said that, we'd already called for a time check about an hour earlier. And then when I called for a time check just after I'd asked for this, everybody reported their watches had gone back an hour. Yeah. Simeon was there and witnessed this. It's not the only time we've asked for things, and things have happened as well, like a time when it was raining and I was getting a bit depressed because we were getting soaking wet and it was cold. And I asked for... I literally said to the universe, hands in the air, sort of like, give me a break, you know, give me a break. Please. I can't do this. Like, please. Yeah. And, over the next few minutes, the rain died down and I looked up and there was an oval shape hanging in the clouds above us. Mm. And this oval wasn't moving with the wind. The wind was blowing past, the clouds were blowing past, and this oval was hanging there. And I went to the edge of the formation and I held my hand out. And it was raining. And then I pulled my hand in and it wasn't raining. And I called across the other circle makers and I said, hey, stick your hand out there. And they said, oh, it's raining. And I said, yeah, and it's not raining in here. And I said, look up. And they all looked up and we all saw it. And that's just one of a number of weird things that have happened. So I think we were being helped by something that could physically manifest and physically be seen and also change time.
0: Matt, how do people listen to you?
2: As weird as it sounds.
0: How do people hear you on YouTube?
2: Well, I did a show. There's about 72 hours of me interviewing other circle makers, and it's called Circle Makers TV. It's one word. That's, if you don't do it as one word, you'll find it hard to find. Circle Makers TV. And I wanted to speak to all the various circle makers out there about what they believed with the paranormal. Was it affecting them? Did they feel guided? The weird experiences they had. So all of that's been documented on that show.
0: Let's go to Adam in Michigan. Welcome to the show. Hi, Adam.
4: How's it going?
0: Good, buddy. Thank you.
4: So I read a book a few years back called Secrets in the Fields by Freddie Silva. And he talked about some of the same stuff you guys had touched about. He acknowledged that a lot of them were man-made, but he got into some supernatural things about there's been orbs witnessed near the circles. They talked about the electromagnetism, stuff with the Geiger counters. In his book, he talks on how some of the man-made ones did break the wheat, and at the nodule on the wheat, there would be an expansion, I think, with he just talked about the starch coming out. But he also talked about how there is an energy field, and you should look at the circle not as a two-dimensional shape, but more of a three-dimensional energy field, that you're looking at it from above, so you just see the flat circle. But really, if you think of it as an orb, there's energy that goes above and below the ground, more like a globe. And he also talked about in a lot of the locations there was underground aquifers, which he thought or hypothesized that it was part of that electromagnetism factor that could go into that.
0: Do you know Freddie Simeon?
1: Yes, Freddie was at the, I've met him many times. He was at the Snippy conference last year. We had a chance to talk about this again. And I mean, I think Freddie is right because of these shapes. Shapes create energy, and it can be in fields. It can be in, you know, monuments and sacred places and so forth. And I think there's a continuum of different types of shapes all the way into wheat fields.
0: How long does it take to make a crop formation, Matt?
2: You start when it gets dark, so about 10 o'clock at night in the summer, and you can work until generally about 4 o'clock in the morning when it starts to get light. However, you can carry on into the daylight if the fog is down, because you get mists. And in some locations, we've carried on until very much into the daylight hours and just got out in time, you know, not to be spotted. But you can actually carry on a bit longer if you're on a very high location where nobody could look down on you. But it's a bit more risky to be seen if you're working somewhere where there are people on the hills nearby that may look down.
0: What would you say are some of the most unusual aspects of a crop formation?
2: Well, certainly the energies that have been detected by people like Simeon and others, which have registered on electromagnetic meters and things like this, that's scientifically checkable. That is interesting. We don't know what causes that. Seeing the effects it has on people, certainly the healing effects and the psychic phenomena of people wanting designs, asking for them, and then the circle making teams go out and make them. That's happened on a couple of occasions. There's a gentleman called Masao Maki, who was a Japanese chap living in the States, but had written books in Japanese about the crop circles. And I shocked him to his core when I revealed that one of the formations we did was something that he was asking for. It was a design that he was asking for.
0: All right, we're going to come back in a moment and take final calls with both of you, Dr. Simeon Hine, Matt Williams, as we talk about crop formations.
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1: Tomorrow marks 58 years since the assassination of Robert F. Kennedy. We'll be talking with Lisa Pease about it, who has done a lot of research. 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Beyond Belief, that's our television show, and Tom will tell you how you can watch it.
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0: And welcome back, George Norrie, along with Dr. Simeon Hine and Matt Williams, as we talk about crop formations. Simeon, what would you say is the most mystical aspect of a crop formation?
1: I would say it's the time slip experiences that people have and the strange light phenomena. Our colleague Ron once told me that

0: colleague Ron once told me that he went outside of a circle in Avebury in 95 and he encountered people speaking medieval English that were dressed in like a garb from hundreds of years ago. And by the time he got back, he felt like an hour had gone by, but the people in the circle said it was only 5 minutes. So you hear like these sorts of things. And it's sort of consistent with these sort of electromagnetic effects, just in a mild way. One particular, I got to tell you one particular luminosity story. There's a researcher who Matt knows, Peter Sorensen, who told me this story. Over the East Field, he saw over a crop circle what looked like a fire hose of light, in the sense like it was like water. And when the light would move, the part that was behind would stay behind like water would from a fire hose. And he, like rubber bands of light. Couple years later, I happened to be talking to Joe McMonagle, I'm sure who you know, who's been on the show many times.
1: Oh, yeah. Good guy.
0: At the one of the Laughlin UFO conferences. And I, for some reason, I had him all to myself at one of the dinner events. No one else was sitting at our table. And he told me, I hope I'm not giving any national security secrets away here, but he was invited out to Area 51 to see a weapons test. And what do you think it looked like? Water hoses of light going through the sky. Exactly what Peter had described to me that he had seen in a crop circle. And that's why I think there's a very important scientific basis to those patterns and the effects they create. And people can see them on my YouTube channel, these kind of light anomalies and effects on batteries. At the playlist is Crop Circle Weirdness, if they follow through the links from the Coast page. And you can see people's cameras and batteries failing, all sorts of stuff, if you want to see it for yourself. So,
2: how about you, Matt? What do you think is the strangest you've seen?
3: Well, it's kind of how we've gone out into a field to do the design. The only random part about it is really where we stick it in the field, because obviously the design is done on paper. It's very technical and we've got all the measurements and that's very accurate. But where we actually stick it is at nighttime. You just know, oh, there's a couple of fields over there. Let's walk in and see where it looks like it might be a good place, you know, but it's obviously dark. You don't know where you are and you're walking for a period of time and you think, well, we're in far enough now. This feels right. Let's just start here. And then where you actually stick that crop circle design has often been shown to be an interesting ley line crossing or somewhere where there's been measurements taken of strange things in the past. And we've even stuck crop circles straight on top of where formations have appeared several years before. And we weren't the authors of the previous design, but when we've walked into a field and stopped dead in the center of where somebody has put a formation before. Now, how would we know that? You know, just from a gut feeling, but that's happened on a few occasions. So I think there may be something in the ground that actually tells us, or something telepathically that tells us, right, that's the spot. So that's perhaps the mystical landscape.
2: Let's go back to the calls. Ruth in Maryland, welcome. Hey, Ruthie, go ahead.
4: Hi, George and Dame Simeon and Matt. Thank you so much for taking my call. And George, I wanted to be the first one to wish you happy birthday on your birthday, but Tommy beat me to it because it is your official birthday.
2: Well, thank
4: you,
2: Ruth. Thank you very much.
4: You're welcome. And Matt and Simeon, George kind of already asked a question earlier that I was going to ask, but and it's fascinating, by the way, what you said about the time changes. But I was wondering about the dowsing. If anybody's ever took the dowsing rod, what kind of reaction did you get with the dowsing rod? I would think it would really go crazy in a crop circle. Thank you so much.
2: Simeon, do you want that?
0: Well, sure. I'm sure Matt can add to that. He's been out there. He lives, you know, in the UK and has probably seen this more than me. But yeah, we've seen those effects on, you know, people, good dowsers. I'm not someone who's an expert at dowsing. We obviously use that in RV sometimes with a pendulum and a map and so forth. But I've seen people use dowsing rods out there many times. Maria Wheatley, Busty Taylor, especially around Avebury. And it's not just the circles that create those, you know, influencing on the dowsing rods. It's sort of the lines of energy around the stone circles and some of those Celtic mounds and so forth that you can see that.
2: How about what do you think, Matt?
3: Yes, the intention that people put in, I think sometimes shows up, you know, in dowsing. It's, I've

0: seen people doing it. I've tried it myself. And I've also been taught by somebody, Maria Wheatley's father was a master dowser, and he actually taught me a little bit about dowsing. And he said that you can put dowsing spots down there as well. Mm-hmm. So you can actually put energy into an area which can then be doused by somebody else. So, yeah.
1: Let's go to Mike in Fairbanks, Alaska. Michael, go ahead.
2: Happy birthday, George.
1: Thank you, Mike.
2: Yes, sir. Good morning, Simeon and Matt. And thank you for logging me in, George. I see major creation issues here and problems to tackle with these giant graphics, but I think I have the answer. But you know what, George? Real quick, first, listen to this, George. I woke up a bunch of my family and friends tonight to listen to you guys.
1: Mm-hmm.
2: And Christina, my daughter, and her friend Anne-Marie, they called a bunch of people. And I'm sure they called a bunch of people. There's no telling how many people are listening to the show tonight, you guys.
1: Millions.
3: Thank you.
2: Just for me. Now, you know, if I were to fabricate supernatural signs or signals, you know, and you'd be trespassing, the problems I see right here are, number one, major creation is discipline. And practice first because of the time issue. You've got a sound issue. So, you know, no radios, no talking, no tools, a light issue. So it's obviously has to be night vision, a footprint issue. If you want it to be supernatural, there can't be any trace of human activity. So no footprints. You might get shot and some of them might get hurt and some of them might have to pay for damage. But, you know, all rough art form looks like fine art at a distance, you know? Oops, you guys still there?
1: Yeah.
2: Yeah, at a distance. You know what I mean, George? I mean, look at Van Gogh from a distance. It looks good, like good stuff, but get up close and it's, you know, it's messed up. But if I were to, I would set up helium balloons, ballasted, to float out at wheat level and then drop down. And, you know, just like the Larry Walters did with the 42 balloons, the San Pedro guy, George, they got up to 16,000 feet in a lawn chair. Remember him, Larry Walters?
1: Mm-hmm.
2: So I'd get out to that field with helium balloons ballasted just off the surface of the ground, and I'd have another set of netted balloons with my soft tools and a soft jig that was nylon already set up in a warehouse because some of these designs I see are so complicated, geometric complications. They have to be time-wise. They have to be done ahead of time. And I could see where you would float out there, first establish a flat spot, then pin down a pin, put your nylon jig on there and start spreading it out. And as you stretch it out, you set other pins, you string line, and no talking. Your discipline has to be, you know, very strong. But
1: well, let's ask Matt for a second. How many experiments have been done in crop formations, Matt?
0: Experiments, as in like the type Simeon's doing, or are you talking about methods of creation like
1: all,
0: this gentleman's talking?
1: All kinds of things.
0: Yes. Well, I mean, we use laser levels, which can give you an accurate degree. So you can move the laser level around, and the compass rolls will tell you the degrees. And we usually triple check every measurement from point to point. So that's kind of how we keep the accuracy of the designs there. We also would sort of go back sometimes and correct things the next day. That hasn't been unknown. If there was a slight mistake, we would correct it. But funnily enough, if you can get your head around this one, we've actually made mistakes in designs. And then when we've gone back in the daytime, they've been corrected for us. So how do you get your head around that one?
1: Have you ever heard stories of people being healed in a crop circle? From some ailment?
0: Yes. Many times I've heard stories of people being healed and psychologically healed as well, because people will come to a formation and say that they are no longer depressed.
1: Mm-hmm. Next up, let's go to Jimmy in Raleigh, North Carolina. Hi, Jimmy. Go ahead.
4: Hi, George. Hi, Simeon and Matt.
3: thanks for sharing your information. I would say, have you ever asked mentally then when those paranormal things happen, or even now, why those images or patterns were sent to you, and what are we supposed to learn from that, or what can we do with that, with such information? Ask for clarifications, I guess, on if there are supposed to be seizures or pendants that we can wear that can help us heal ourselves some way, as the people who showed up at the field got healed. That's my question. If you have ever tried to get more information.
1: You want that, Simeon?
4: Yeah, I mean, Matt and I were just mentioning to each other a formation that where he got this inspiration in the middle of the night to make a certain type of pattern. I believe it was a flower of life symbol. I won't say exactly where. And he felt compelled to go out and make it. And there was a group just about 2 kilometers away, if I'm not mistaken, that was meditating
0: about 200 feet away.
4: They never saw him, but they were meditating on that exact shape. So, I mean, I think it is very surprising how information flows. And to me, it seems a lot like what we've learned from remote viewing. Is there are these subterranean pathways by which energy and information move around the universe that Western science isn't very familiar with. And crop circles showed me that that was true, just from the experiences of Matt and our own experiences, where a tour member would have one of our people in our group would have a vision of a shape while they were in one circle, and then it would appear the next day.
1: Well, you do a great job, both of you. Simeon Hine, Matt Williams, Crop Formations. And there's something for you to make you chuckle.
5: Hey, Mark, excuse me. I'm on my way to 3768. Kind of got hung up. It's raining out here. I'm on my way into Dallas. Jerry's probably going to be calling you to find out where I'm at if he can't get a hold of me, I'm sure. So I thought, whoa. Man, I just had a wreck right in front of me. This guy ran a red light and hit four old ladies in an Impala, just kind of clipped him and turned him around right in front of me, man. That was close. Oh, now this guy's getting out of his car. He's got a white shirt on with a tie and a cigarette hanging out of his mouth. He's throwing his hands up in the air like it was their fault. Oh, hold on. He's going over to their window. She's rolling down the window. Oh, man, I think she sprayed him with pepper spray, man. He's holding his face, and he's on his knee. She's beating him with an umbrella. The other women are getting out, too. There's one woman with a little black person. She's tomahawking him, man. She looks like a Sunbelt 20-horsepower jackhammer. Blah, blah, blah. We got another woman She's hitting him like he's got a cattle prod, man. She's got an umbrella and she's sticking it in his side. Oh, there's another one. It's a little woman who looks like Mother Goose. She's beating him. She's got this U-bid bag. She's beating him. She's got this U-bid bag. It's huge. It's about the size of her. She's about 4 foot nothing. She hit him over the head. Everything went all over the place. Her Bible fell. She just hit him in the head with a Bible. She picked this Bible up and she lifted it way over her head. It was a hardback NVI version. Oh, they're still beating the out of this guy. She picked his Bible up and raised it up above her head and just beamed the guy. This guy's not getting up. They're still hitting him. The one with the little black person is still all pieces of okay, he's up on the car. The little woman just beamed him again with that big bag.
1: 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We'll see you on our next edition. Until then, be safe, everyone.

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9: ABC News, I'm Dave Packer. The War Powers Resolution passed in the House Wednesday after three prior attempts failed. Four Republicans crossed over to help it across the finish line. Indiana Congressman Merlin Stutzman was not one of them.
10: I don't believe that Congress needs to vote on the war because President Trump has it in the confines of the power that he already has.
9: The measure moves next to the Senate, seen largely as symbolic. In a video shared by White House Deputy Chief of Staff Dan Scavino, President Trump says that he'll instruct his team to start the process to formally nominate Todd Blanche as Attorney General on Thursday. Israel and Lebanon have agreed to a new ceasefire. Under its provisions, Israeli officials say Hezbollah fighters will have to leave the southern border with Israel. They're still counting the votes in the Los Angeles mayor's race, and Steve Hilton, Javier Becerra, and Tom Steyer are leading in the California governor's race. Final results could come next week. This is ABC News. Ohio State University has agreed to pay $100 million to settle claims from hundreds of former student-athletes who said they were sexually abused by a school doctor years ago. A California CEO is facing federal charges.
11: Jamshid Ghomi is a CEO of an Iran-based technology company. Federal agents have been seen at his $35 million mansion in Newport Beach, California. Federal prosecutors say Ghomi has been illegally selling U.S. computer technology to the Iranian government. They say he was acquiring sophisticated networking, security, and encryption equipment and was selling it to Iranian customers, including for the Iranian regime's nuclear and military needs. He allegedly moved millions of dollars from Iran accounts into his U.S. bank account. Ghomi is charged with conspiracy to violate the International Emergency Economic Powers Act. Alex Stone, ABC News.
9: Jalen Brunson scoring 30 points to lead the New York Knicks to a 105-95 victory over the San Antonio Spurs in Wednesday's Game 1 of the NBA Finals. Dave Packer, ABC News.
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0: From the City of Angels near the Pacific Ocean, good morning, good evening, wherever you may be across the nation, around the world. I'm George Norrie. This is Coast to Coast AM. Later tonight, the mystery of crop circles. Here's what's happening. The Congressional House offered a rare rebuke to President Donald Trump, passing a Democratic-led measure to end his war with Iran over objections from Republican leadership. It doesn't have any teeth, but it did send a message. Meanwhile, the Department of State announced that the United States has brokered a major ceasefire breakthrough between Israel and Lebanon. The agreement was reached during a trilateral meeting held June 2nd to 3rd after negotiations began the end of May. Meanwhile, President Donald Trump suggested that a ceasefire between the U.S. and Iran remains in place despite recent strikes in the region, while adding that negotiations have gone very well. Iran said it targeted U.S. bases in Kuwait and Bahrain, as well as a vessel near the Strait of Hormuz, and what its foreign minister says were self-defense strikes. Tom Danheiser has more on today's activities.
1: Well, Israel and Lebanon agree to renew the ceasefire. The two nations announced in a joint statement with the United States on Wednesday, potentially clearing an obstacle for ending the war in Iran. The agreement, which was confirmed by the U.S. State Department, came after Israeli and Lebanese officials met in Washington for U.S.-mediated talks. It calls for a complete stoppage of Hezbollah fire and the evacuation of all Hezbollah operatives in southern Lebanon, as well as the creation of pilot zones of which the Lebanese armed forces would take exclusive control. U.S. President Donald Trump called Israeli Prime Minister Benjamin Netanyahu a great partner just days after a tense phone call between them. On Capitol Hill, U.S. Secretary of State Marco Rubio said Hezbollah remains a problem. Meanwhile, the United States has passed the United States House of Representatives has passed a resolution to rein in President Donald Trump's powers to attack Iran without congressional authorization. Four Republicans joined Democrats to pass the bill in a vote of 215 to 208 on Wednesday in Washington, D.C. And Lebanon and Israel reaffirm that they have no hostile intent toward one another and committed to continuing direct negotiations to build confidence.
0: Thank you, Thomas. Author Howard Bloom, author of The Mohammed Code, is with us with his perspective on the war. Howard, what do you think?
2: Well, two major things happened in Iran today. Congress passed the War Powers Resolution that Tom alluded to, and our president announced that he is getting along very well with Iran's new supreme leader and wants to sit down with him in person. Meanwhile, our president has proclaimed that when it comes to settling the military confrontation with Tehran, he will wait Iran out. But there is something crucial that our president appears not to know. Iran has weathered a war of missiles and aerial attacks like the one we're hitting it with before. For 8 long years, Iran was bloodied by the War of the Cities, a war with Iraq from 1980 to 1988. Each side tried to destroy the other with missile attacks on key cities. Roughly 1 million people died. Iran even sent children to the front line, yes, children, to clear minefields, hold territory, and participate in human wave attacks. For 8 years, Iran never stopped fighting, and it never gave up. Our president's patience, alas, is low. One day he warns that if Iran doesn't cry uncle and surrender within a day or two, Iran will be wiped off the face of the earth. Another day he may say that he has all the patience in the world, all the time in the world. And he may say that he can wait the Iranians out. Iran's 8 years of persistence in the war with Iraq says that he may be wrong. What's worse, Foreign Affairs published an article today explaining that the negotiations with our president are not negotiations for peace. They are simply a strategic pause. They are just one step in Iran's plan for a far longer struggle, a covert war to take over the entire Middle East, then to take over, believe it or not, the West. As the Islamic Revolution's founder, the Ayatollah Khomeini, put it, we do not accept the geographical divisions of the world. We shall export our revolution to the whole world until the cry, there is no God but Allah, resounds over the whole world. There will be struggle. Congress's passage of the War Powers Resolution today says to the Iranians that the American people will not tolerate a long war. And 70% of Americans have said it's time for the war to end. In other words, Iran has already won. despite our ability to drop bombs and launch missiles. Iran can wait us out.
0: All right, Howard, thank you very much. It's Howard Bloom. The war in Iran and the resulting blockage of the Strait of Hormuz have drastically disrupted global supply chains. This has driven food and grocery prices to multi-year highs due to surging fuel, fertilizer, and transportation costs. While a new report from the Federal Reserve finds that inflation is pushing prices higher at a stronger pace in most of its regional districts around the country, driven by the surge in energy prices. And the U.S. national debt is climbing at a rapid pace and has shown no signs of slowing down in 2026, despite the growing criticism of massive levels of government spending. Investment analyst Mish Sedlak with us here. Mish, lots on the plate. What's going on?
3: And George, there's lots on the plate here. Debt keeps rising. You know, it's easy to blame whoever is in power, because whoever is in power, it keeps increasing the deficit. Up and away. I think the next Fed chair, well, he's already here now. He's going to have a pretty big problem here dealing with the inflation that's coming out of both tariffs and the war in Iran. Bloomberg had an interesting article today on how the war is impacting food prices. Well, we kind of know that it's fertilizer and energy, which goes into the production of everything. But I went out and I pulled up some charts on the producer prices. If producer prices are going up, eventually it's going to hit consumer prices. And here's what I found, George. Cattle's up 17.7%, hogs up 8.6%, processed meat 8.4%. Here's one that surprised me. Fresh and dried vegetables up 56% from a year ago. Fruits and nuts are up 19.9%. Now, there's some good news here. It's not very deep, but eggs are down 81% from a year ago, and chicken are down 5.6% as we fix the problem with, you know, the bird flu that periodically comes by. But it goes beyond just diesel and the things we talk about. There's things like packaging. The Mideast produces one-third of naphtha, and that goes into plastic wrappings. Paper and cardboard production is intense. In Malaysia, a shortage of plastic used to make 2-liter milk bottles had caused some grocery stores to go bare. In Japan, this is an interesting one, a shortage of ink has led Japan's biggest potato chip maker to switch its package to black and white. Huh. isn't that something? Ethylene, which a lot comes from the Mideast, was used to ripen bananas and apples. That's running low. But with farmers cutting back on fertilizer because it's in short supply, they're not using fertilizer. This is going to lead to lower crop yields. And Wesley Davis, an economist at the Meridian Agriculture Advisors, said this: it's not only a price shock, it's going to be a production shock because of all the supply chain disruptions. I went back, George, and I looked at the prices of food, the PPI for food. Before COVID hit, prices were just like going up tiny bits and normal. Prices spiked during COVID. They came back down. The peak inflation on food was in 22, 23. But George, the prices never came back down to where they were, and they started rising before the war. I don't think we're going to see relief, George, until there's until the strait clears up. I agree with Howard Bloom here. I don't think that the U.S. can wait Iran out. Both sides are waiting the other side out, George. One side is wrong. So we'll see what happens.
0: All right. Thank you, Mish. Elon Musk's SpaceX set a fixed price of $135 per share ahead of officially marketing its initial public offering stock sell. SpaceX says it plans to sell 555.6 million shares, which would amount to $75 billion raised.
4: Wow.
0: In a moment, space historian Robert Zimmerman joins us to talk about the 61st anniversary of the first walk in space. And we'll also talk about SpaceX when we come right back on Coast to Coast AM.
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0: And welcome back to Coast, George Norrie with you. Space historian Robert Zimmerman with us has been chronicling the history of space exploration for almost four decades. His books, articles, and webpage describe almost everything that has happened in space since Sputnik back in 1957. His work is also unique in that he not only describes the spectacular and daring achievements of our astronauts and engineers as they began the consolidation of the solar system, he also puts those achievements with greater context of world events. Robert Zimmerman, back on Coast to Coast. Hello, Robert.
1: Hey, George. Glad to be here, as always. I'm glad to have you, and let's have some fun.
0: We'll get into the incredible anniversary of the late Ed White's walk, and you can tell us about that. But what's your take on
1: space? Well, first of all, this was not the first spacewalk ever. In the context of the space race in the 1960s, it was actually an amazing achievement. About 3 weeks, 4 weeks earlier, the Soviets launched a Vostok capsule with two astronauts on board, cosmonauts, in which they did a spacewalk. Alexei Leonov pushed himself out of an improvised inflatable airlock, was outside for a short period of time. His spacesuit expanded, had a great deal of trouble getting back inside. He was tethered. He didn't have any controls or any way to maneuver himself, but it was a spacewalk. And they scheduled it to Soviets because they knew we were planning one in the Gemini program and they wanted to beat us. So they did that. And so immediately at NASA, they changed this Gemini 4 mission that Ed White was going to be on. It was a two-man mission. The plan originally was for Ed White to open the hatch and just stick his head out to test the spacesuit for future spacewalks. They decided, nope, we can't do that. We're in a race with the Soviets. We got to show we can match them. And so they instead turned it into an actual spacewalk. He would be tethered. He would use his spacesuit. He'd go out. He'd have in his hands a small tether, I don't know what you'd call it, not a jetpack, but something to give him some control, move, fire a little bit of gas to maneuver himself around. It didn't really work very well. So he went out. He was out for about 20 minutes, came back in, and we could say, hey, we did it. And White was, what was really significant about it was White, this was improvised very quick on a very short notice in order to match the Soviets in the race. And that's what really makes this significant. And White is, of course, known because his second mission, that was his first time in space. He had been a test pilot at Edwards Air Force Base and a pilot and a very skilled man. He was scheduled to fly on Apollo 1, and he was one of the three astronauts that died on the launch pad fire in January of 1967.
0: He was only 36 years old when he died.
1: That's correct. And in fact, I described this in my book, Genesis, the Story of Apollo 8, in detail, because when he died, NASA had already worked out details. They did not want his wife, Pat, to find out about this from a reporter. And so the plan was that as soon as they learned, they sent over the nearest astronaut, Bill Anders, wife of an astronaut, and that happened to be Neil Armstrong's wife, and they came over to let Pat White know that her husband had died in this. It practically destroyed her. And I talk about how it actually put great doubts in the minds of Susan Borman, the wife of Frank Borman, who commanded the Apollo 8 mission that circled the moon shortly, several years later. Ed White was a hero among American astronauts. He was one of the guys that made it possible for us to get to the moon on time by the end of the decade as the commitment that Kennedy gave us.
0: Well, as you mentioned, he was the first American to walk in space.
1: Yes, that's correct. And he demonstrated it could be done. The whole point of the Gemini program, which followed Mercury and was before Apollo, was to demonstrate the things you need to be able to do to get to the moon. And they needed to be able to demonstrate they could do spacewalks. They needed to be able to demonstrate they could work in space while doing a spacewalk. They had to demonstrate rendezvous and docking, because you're going to dock the LEM and the Apollo capsule, both in Earth orbit and later in lunar orbit. And so they had to demonstrate those kind of things. And the Apollo program was 12 missions, manned missions, which demonstrated each one of those things. And the first major thing they demonstrated was a spacewalk, which Ed White achieved.
0: The Apollo 1 mission, which was so tragic for those three astronauts, why couldn't they get out of the capsule that was on the launch pad?
1: Well, when the incident happened, Frank Borman, commander of Apollo 8, he was actually put in charge of that investigation from the astronaut perspective. And his words were, "We were not thinking." Launch fever. They wanted to get going. They wanted to make the schedule, which is not a bad thing. You want to be aggressive. But at the same time, you've got to think. And what happened here was they designed that capsule initially poorly. First of all, it was a pure oxygen environment.
0: And this wasn't a launch date. It was a test, right?
1: That's right. This was a dress rehearsal. They were dress rehearsal, full countdown, loading the capsule, the guys in spacesuits, full dress rehearsal countdown to see if they're ready to go. And they were having lots of problems, communications problems, other issues, a lot of niggling things, which they were working their way through as if, okay, we'll make it work here and then we'll launch. But the capsule was designed with a pure oxygen atmosphere without a care about the possibility of sparks on the inside. They did not make sure there were not flammable materials or anything electronic that could maybe spark. On top of that, they designed the capsule so it could only be opened from the outside with a guy with a wrench, lug nuts. It's absurd. But this is what they did. They weren't thinking. And so when the fire happened, because there was a spark, because they hadn't made the interior impervious to flame, these guys had the temperatures went up, you know, to the hundreds of degrees instantly, and they suffocated. All the oxygen was burnt up in a minute, and they could not open the door. They could not do it. And Borman pointed this out in the investigation, not just Borman, but the whole investigation. And NASA completely reconfigured that capsule afterward. They changed the atmosphere so it wasn't pure oxygen. They made sure there's no flammable materials on the inside and things were insulated properly. And they made it so that if the astronauts needed to open that hatch, they could do it in less than 10 seconds. Of course, they didn't make it so you'd actually hit it and it would open, but they made it so that if you had to open it, you could do a two-step quick process and it would open. And, you know, and more important, this mistake reverberated through the entire program so that a lot of other loose ends were dealt with much more aggressively, such as I mentioned, they were having lots of communications problems during that dress rehearsal. They addressed that. They said, hey, wait a minute. We've been getting sloppy. We've got to go through everything and make sure we get things fixed. And the result of that was that the Apollo program was considering the risks, was an amazingly successful program. When they did the Apollo 8 mission, which I wrote about in Genesis, story of Apollo 8, they anticipated a 50-50 chance of success, and they went ahead and launched it anyway, and it was a success. During the entire Apollo program, the only time there was a problem was the Apollo 13 mission, in which the service module had a fault in it that they had not identified, which caused an explosion on the way to the moon. But because they had the lunar module, that became their lifeboat, and this was part of the plan. And so they were able to get back there. They were able to basically do what the Artemis II mission just did, zip around the moon and come back to Earth and save the crew. And so that's why Apollo was so successful. At the same time, Apollo was extremely cutting edge, using technology, you know, 60, 70, 50 years ago, much more primitive than what we have today. And the risks were gigantic. And it's an amazing statement of the courage of the American people and the people who did it that made it happen.
0: We're going to come back in a moment with space historian Robert Zimmerman. We'll talk about Mars and we'll talk about SpaceX and what they plan to do. His website is behindtheblack.com, linked up at coasttocoastam.com. We will be back in a moment on Coast to Coast AM.
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0: And welcome back, George Norrie, along with Robert Zimmerman, our space historian. Robert, what's the latest on Mars? How many rovers do we have up there now?
1: Well, George, we have two active rovers. Curiosity's been there for more than a dozen years. It is in truly spectacular territory. It's climbing a mountain. It's in the lower foothills, but they're spectacular mountains. This is

0: It's, of course, studying the geology as it climbs. And with geology, as you climb layers of ground, you learn about the history geologically of the terrain. And this is trying to track the history of Mars and understand its geology. The other rover is Perseverance. It's on the other side of the planet. It landed within Jezero crater. They picked that crater because it had a really interesting delta of material that apparently had flowed through a gap in the rim. So that rover's been there now for about, I think, 5 years, 6 years. It has been worked its way up that delta through the over the rim of the crater. It's now in the western regions beyond the crater. The terrain there is not as spectacular. It's actually not as capable a rover because they decided to have it do, when it drilled its core samples, instead of being able to analyze those samples like Curiosity does, they decided they would put them in sealed, containers and set it up so that those could be picked up later and brought back to Earth. Perseverance can't quite do the same analysis that Curiosity can. Whether those samples will ever get picked up again is another story, since the plan that NASA put together to try to do it was bad. It made no sense. It's been canceled. And NASA's still trying to figure out ways to get a mission to pick those samples up. Wait a little bit. We'll have a solution to that. The terrain that Perseverance in is, once again, not as spectacular, still interesting. In both cases, the one thing that's very clear when you look at the pictures of the terrain in both places, especially with Perseverance, and if you go to Behind the Black and you do a search for either Perseverance or Curiosity, you'll see some of these panoramas and these images. You get a sense of it, is the barrenness of the terrain. There is no life here. And one of the lies that NASA constantly pushes to try to, it's mainly for funding and lobbying to try to generate interest. So they come up with a soundbite that sounds cool that will get people excited. So they constantly say Perseverance is searching for life. It's not doing that. That's a lie. What Perseverance is really doing is the same as Curiosity. It is studying the geology of Mars to try to understand its history, its geological history, and also understand the planet as it is now. Similarly, we have orbiters. The orbiters are actually in some ways more important because they give you, as important, they give you a global image. And I post pictures continually from Mars Reconnaissance Orbiter that aren't covered by any press releases. And what I've discovered over the last 5 years in doing that is that the research, the what they're discovering about Mars is not what we generally think. The cliche about Mars is it's dry, it's a desert, all its water is gone, there's no water there, colonists are going to have a problem. And that's not true. What the orbiters have been discovering in the last 5-6 years is that Mars is like Antarctica. Once you get out of the dry tropics, the equatorial regions of Mars, you get above 30 degrees latitude, either north or south, you have near surface ice, you have glaciers, you have ice sheets, you have an ice table just below the surface. The ground is impregnated with water. It's frozen, but it's water. There's plenty of water on Mars. It's like Antarctica, where you've got lots of ice, but no liquid water. In fact, one of the stories I broke around 6-7 years ago was that SpaceX had been starting to do research using these orbiters, hiring NASA and scientists to pick pictures, to find location. And they plan to land Starship in the northern lowland plains of Mars, about 35 degrees latitude, which is where there's a lot of near surface ice. It's relatively flat terrain. Scientists have said, and I'm quoting now, you could literally stick a shovel in the ground and dig up ice. And so that's one of the reasons SpaceX is picking that particular location. Mars is not a dead, dry planet. It has been losing water and atmosphere over the eons, mm-hmm. but it still has tons and tons of ice and water. Finding water is not going to be the problem. We'll get plenty of ice. Processing it will be an issue. But nonetheless, it won't be difficult to get, George, not at all.
1: What's the target date for getting astronauts on Mars?
0: Uh, Well,

0: I'll use what Wernher von Braun predicted in 1954. What is that, 75 years ago? And he predicted at that point that it's going to even though he was a spaceman and he was a rocket designer and he made the Saturn V rocket and he was key to building, to creating the concept of space stations, he predicted in the mid-50s it's going to be 100 years before people get to Mars. And I said this 2 decades ago in Leaving Earth, one of my other books. That prediction is right on the money, and it's still right on the money. I think in about 2 decades from now, maybe 3, we will be sending people to Mars. SpaceX is pushing that schedule. They already have someone who's willing to pay for a flight to fly past Mars on a Starship. His name is Wang. He was a tourist. He commanded the Fram 2 Dragon mission that flew about 2 years ago or a year and a half ago. It orbited on a polar orbit above the poles. It was a private mission. He financed it. And he's now purchased a flyby of Mars.
1: How much is that?
0: They didn't announce a price. We don't know. And in fact, they probably haven't determined a price yet because Starship is not operational yet. So it's a little hard to predict what the cost is going to be and what they will actually charge. They're aiming for full reusability, which means it will be remarkably cheaper than any rocket now. But I don't think they know yet. But he's already purchased a flight. SpaceX hopes to start sending Starships every launch window, which is about every 2 years, as soon as possible. They won't make the 26 window. That's already passed. They're trying to get to the 28 window. They might not make that. But I think by the 30 window, they're going to start sending unmanned starships to Mars to start doing engineering tests on landing and bringing cargo there preliminary for their own colony.
1: SpaceX had a problem with their Starship 36. It blew up. What's going on here?
0: No, it did not blow up, George. It did not. You might be thinking of Blue Origin's New Glenn rocket that blew up last week. So let's talk about both. Starship, they're developing Starship. It's a developmental program, which means every mission is a test flight where something is expected to go wrong. They don't want it to go wrong, but they're expecting it to go wrong. Or at least they anticipate possibility of something going wrong. And that's how they figure out how to fix things and make it a usable operational craft. So they did the 12th operational flight about, 2 weeks ago. And it was actually remarkably successful. Things worked very well. Starship actually completed its flight and actually did a soft vertical splashdown in the Indian Ocean. If it had wanted to land, it would have successfully landed. It doesn't have legs, but it would have successfully landed. Its thermal protection system worked really well. Demonstrating it now is functioning similar to the shuttle in this respect. In fact, it's probably doing so superior. The problems they had was mostly with their new Raptor 3 engines on that flight. This was the first time they're using these engines. These are the most powerful engines ever made.
1: Well, they intentionally
0: with those engines.
1: It did explode, though, didn't it?
0: No, it did not. Once again, I'll get to the explosion. It did not explode. It did explode, but it exploded after it did its work. So it has 33 engines. 32 worked. One engine kicked out early. It got to a point where it did stage separation, sending Starship on its way. And then they were going to do what they call a boost back burn to bring it back to the coast. It was going to land over the ocean, the Gulf, near the coast. But during that boost back burn, more engines failed, and it did have an explosion within it. It didn't explode, blow up, but it had explosions within several engines. And so what happened is it then coasted into the Gulf. It fired its engines near the before it was going to land because it was going to hit the ocean, but it wasn't working right, so it crashed in the ocean. Now, that mission was largely successful. They pinned down specific problems they have to fix for the next test flight, but they've moved forward. They're getting closer. Operationally, I'm expecting we're going to start seeing operational or at least real orbital missions next year without any question. Now, the big explosion was Blue Origin.
1: Huge.
0: Last week, they were preparing for a commercial launch of New Glenn, launching Amazon Leo satellites. And they were going to do what they did. We're going to do a static fire test of the first stage. is when they ignited the engines, the first stage blew up. And this was a blow up. It was one of the most spectacular explosions in Florida at the spaceports there ever. You could see it literally hundreds of miles away. It actually showed up on seismic readings, earthquake readings. Did great damage to the launch pad. This is a big problem because it means Blue Origin is one of these other rocket companies that NASA is depending on for its own Artemis program. And that's a major delay. It's a delay. Amazon's depending on it to launch a lot of its LEO satellites that wants to compete with Starlink. And so this was a big deal. The company has said they expect to fly again before the end of this year. Within the space community and among a lot of engineers that comment on my website, Behind the Black, there's a lot of skepticism about that. But I'm less skeptical. I think they maybe can get it done. But that was the real explosion. SpaceX, remember, the New Glenn is an operational rocket at this point. It's expected to operate like an airplane. Not quite like an airplane, but it's supposed to be work. It exploded. Starship Super Heavy is not operational. It's an experimental developmental rocket being designed. And so things will go wrong as they try to figure out how to design it. So there's a difference between the two. New Glenn, I actually think this is a good sign for the silver lining here is I think Blue Origin, which has had problems with its operational pace, I think they can use this situation to clean house, get rid of the dead wood that is slowing them down, and find the really good people in their company that will get them started again. And I'm hopeful that actually this will be a silver lining here, and we'll have a new company that'll be better when it's all over.
1: This is Jeff Bezos' company, right?
0: Yes, Jeff Bezos is Blue Origin, and Elon Musk is SpaceX. And these two guys formed their companies almost exactly the same time in around 2002. SpaceX has gotten things done. Bezos took a very easygoing approach, and it isn't until the last 3 years that he finally got somebody in charge of Blue Origin that's making things move. And because of that, he's really behind. Similarly, his Amazon LEO constellation, which is supposed to compete directly with Starlink, both constellations were conceived at the same time about a decade ago. SpaceX, Elon Musk said, we got to get it launched within 2 years, and we got to start making it operational within 3 years, and we'll upgrade once we've got it operational and we're getting customers. And that's what's happened. They've got 10,000 satellites in orbit. They've got 10 million customers, including myself, and they bring in $12 billion a year in revenue. That's paying for Starship Super Heavy.
1: Amazing.
0: That's half NASA's budget. It's amazing. Meanwhile, Amazon's LEO has only got 300 satellites up, and it took them, they only started launching last year. They're way behind. And they have a problem now because they're trying to get the same market as Starlink, but people have already signed up for Starlink. Getting people to switch is hard. So it's a mistake. You know, Bezos, this is his problem. He's got to get his companies moving faster. And I'm hoping that Blue Origin will do that in the coming days.
1: What do you think of the public offering of SpaceX?
0: Well, this is part of the whole thing. I've been saying this now about 4 years. The American space program, I hate the word. We don't really want a program. But the real space effort of the United States right now is not NASA. NASA is almost irrelevant. It's not, but it's almost irrelevant. The real space program is SpaceX. It is actually pulling NASA along behind it. It wants to go to Mars. Yes, Elon Musk wants to build facilities on the moon, his own base. As I just said, they earn $12 billion a year. That's half of NASA's budget. They've already raised about $12 billion in private investment capital. It is expected they're going to bring in around $75 billion in cash in this IPO.
1: Yep.
0: That's going to give them $100 billion in cash with $12 billion coming every year, and that's going to go up as Starlink continues to grow.
1: What a genius, huh?
0: They have the money to do anything they want, and they're going to do it, and as we all can see, they're very capable of doing so.
1: And where's China stand in all of this, Robert?
0: All right, so China has its own space program, and they're very aggressive right now with their government. It's a top-down operation. They've tried to copy capitalism, but it's a pseudo-system because the government can confiscate things whenever it wants. So they've gotten some innovation. They have a space station. In many ways, they're the most They're in many ways more effective than we are. At least they're much more effective than NASA is right now. But they are a government top-down thing.
1: Well, let's find out how far China has advanced when we come back. Plus, we'll open up the phone lines with space historian Robert Zimmerman. The lines are now open.
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9: ABC News, I'm Sherry Preston. For the first time, Congress has approved a war powers resolution that would halt U.S. military action in Iran. The House passing it along party lines, but four Republicans moving over to approve it as well. The resolution is mostly symbolic and is expected to have little effect on the conflict. Israel and Lebanon have agreed to a new ceasefire that includes a series of security zones where Hezbollah militants would be banned. Israeli Ambassador Yaakov Leiter.
10: If Hezbollah is intent on disrupting the ceasefire, the result is going to be on them.
9: Hezbollah was not included in the discussions. The price of oil ticking up again, global trading near $100 a barrel. The Ebola outbreak in Central Africa is still growing, but the head of the World Health Organization says the response is catching up. The suspect in the Bakersfield, California hostage standoff has been identified. He's a registered sex offender who had apparently been angry about a prior conviction. This is ABC News. SpaceX launching into the financial stratosphere. Here's ABC's Alex Stone.
11: When SpaceX goes public this month, it says it plans to raise $75 billion. That would be the largest ever stock market debut and would put Elon Musk in line to become the world's first trillionaire. SpaceX saying initial public offering shares will be set at $135 apiece and that they're going to sell 555 million shares, giving SpaceX a market value of $1.8 trillion. Only six companies in the S&P 500 are worth more than that. SpaceX says Musk's voting power in the public company will come primarily through his ownership of 5.2 billion Class C shares, which give 10 votes for every share held. Alex Stone, ABC News.
9: Gross ride on an Ohio roller coaster. Tyler Fellinger says he, his daughter, and everybody else ended up covered in bugs.
12: She was cracking up at me because it was just, my face was just, it looked like a fly swatter.
9: I'm Sherry Preston, ABC News.
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1: We're taking calls this hour with space historian Robert Zimmerman, and you're part of the program when we come right back on Coast to Coast AM. 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Cyber criminals can impersonate guest relations, and then they send fake messages about your booking or travel plans. 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

0: And welcome back, George Norrie, along with space historian Robert Zimmerman. Robert, we were so far ahead of everybody in the space race. How did China get so fast?
1: Well, first of all, you know, we got lazy. That's the first thing. You know, when you're that far ahead, and if you don't push hard, you end up losing, you know, like the tortoise and the hare. We were the hare, and we kind of like decided to sleep on the side of the road as the tortoise went by. That's part of it, but it's not the real number one thing. What happened is we wanted to beat the Soviets to the moon to prove that free enterprise, that capitalism, that a free people could do it better. This would be the private enterprise, the American people, not a government. But the model that Kennedy and Congress used to win that race was a Soviet model. Government from the top. A space program. As I mentioned, I hate that word. For most of my life, I was one of those many people advocating we gotta fund our space program. And it wasn't until I wrote Genesis, Story of Apollo 8, that I realized how completely absurd this is. In America, we don't have a program. We should have an independent, competitive, chaotic private industry of many people pushing what they want to do for profit, which is what we're beginning to have now with SpaceX and Blue Origin and other companies. And so for 50 years, we really didn't get much done because we had a government agency that was mainly NASA was just mainly interested in making sure they got their budget every year from Congress. But if they didn't accomplish a great deal, that was okay. And they didn't really accomplish a great deal. The shuttle was really a failure. It was designed as a prototype reusable ship. But in a prototype, you do what SpaceX does. You test, you revise, you fix, you change, you upgrade. You keep changing it until you get something really good. They didn't do that. They got it. They called it operational after the fourth flight, and it wasn't. It was a test vehicle still, and that's why people died on later missions. And so while we're lollygagging along with a Soviet-style government program that's not very competitive, that has also squelched our rocket industries in the United States, when they made the shuttle, they mandated that no satellites could be launched on anything but the shuttle, which destroyed the rocket industry. We're only now beginning, in the last decade, recovering from that decision. So while this was all going on, in about the turn of the century, around 2000, China government, their top-down communist government, decided we're going to have a space industry. It'll do a lot of things we want to have done. And so they've been pushing, and they started slow, but they started in a somewhat rational manner, and they've been building on that rational manner. It's top-down, it's government-designed. But there's a great deal of rationality to it. I have to give them credit for that. First, they laid out a 20-year plan that they've been pretty much following. They built their space station as they planned. They're laying out their lunar program as they planned. It's not as much of a threat as Congress and politicians like to make it. They might get a lunar manned mission landing in 30. They might. They're aiming for that. But it's not going to be anything better than Apollo 11. They'll plant the flag, they'll say we made it, and then they'll come back. They won't have a lunar base. They're not going to have a lunar base from at least a decade beyond that. They're not even close to that.
0: It's hard to believe we were there 57 years ago.
1: That's right. We're not racing to get there first. We've been there already. They're trying to get there second. The other thing about them is that this is a very clever thing the Chinese government did. They decided to create a pseudo-capitalism system whereby they allowed pseudo-private companies to get investment capital, to compete for contracts, and to compete against each other so they get innovation and new ideas. But it's a pseudo system. So they get innovation and they've been getting good rocketry out of it and satellite development. But they mandate that everyone's got to share all their information and the government can share it. And at any time, the government can confiscate or expropriate everything, which the government has already begun to do. And so it's given them a pseudo-successful system, but I think in the long run, because they remain top-down communists, they're not a big threat to us. We shouldn't be afraid. As long as we have the courage to follow our own basic culture of freedom and competition and capitalism, we will wipe the ground with them in the long run. We don't have anything to be afraid of.
0: Where did Blue Origin and SpaceX get its brain power? Did it get it from NASA people?
1: No, not at all. Oh, absolutely not. The last people they hired were NASA people. Almost everybody came out of the private sector or out of very unusual places. For example, one of the things SpaceX did when it was looking for new software for doing things like controlling its satellites and making sure they didn't hit each other, it went to software gaming conventions where software people who write games, software games, would be present. And it said, we're looking for software people to write software for our rockets and our satellites. And it got a lot of very talented people that way. They were looking for young people from the private sector who didn't have the government way of working slow and weekly. One of the problems that Blue Origin has, it was doing this with young people, creative, pushing hard back in 16 when it was first flying New Shepard, the suborbital craft. But in 2016, Jeff Bezos hired a guy named Bob Smith, who came out of big space and the government world. And he started to run things like a government agency, like the big space companies like Boeing, which doesn't do a good job, or Lockheed Martin or Northrop Grumman, slowly, cheaply, not very creative, not innovative, and not very aggressive. And so for 5 years, the company didn't get anything accomplished. And he replaced him 3 years ago with a new guy, Dave Limp, and the company's been aggressively trying to change its culture back to a aggressive private enterprise system. But they got to get rid of a lot of the people that Bob Smith hired. A lot of the people who are private enterprise, aggressive, new, they left the company during his term, and they've got to replace the bad people that came in that period of time. No, NASA is not the place you're going to find good. There are a lot of good people at NASA, but unfortunately, they're in a bad situation working in bad ways. They need to. I've been saying the best place you could be is not there. If you want to cut metal and build rockets and actually fly them, NASA's not the place to be.
0: Let's go to the phones. Madison, Ohio. David's with us on the wildcard line. Hey, David.
2: How are you doing, George? I want to tell you and your guests, I got to meet Neil Armstrong when I was a boy. There was a mom and pop gas station off Interstate 71 from Cincinnati when he was professor at UC.
0: Cool.
2: Well, he stopped to get gas. A red Mustang pulled up, and us boys was in there getting candy. Well, one of my friends said, you know, that's Neil Armstrong. We walked over to him, and we said, how you doing, Mr. Armstrong? He talked to us, and one of my friends had a Darth Vader T-shirt on, and he said, you won't find Darth Vader on the moon, and he got laughing. And it was so interesting, George. He was so down to earth and talked to us. And everything, and it was just something to get to talk to the first man that walked on the moon. And I want to ask your guests a question. Do you think when we explore space, do you think we will meet intelligent life? And I'll hang up and listen to your answer, sir.
0: All right, thanks.
1: Well, first of all, David, he mentioned that Neil Armstrong was down to Earth. I've interviewed, I don't know, 100+ astronauts over my time, and they tend to be very down to earth people. They're not
0: literally
1: egotists. They're very cool people because they're in a dangerous field that you can't make mistakes. So you got to be humble. If you're not humble, you'll make mistakes, and that's the point Frank Borman was making after Apollo 1. We got arrogant. You got to be humble. You got to be down to earth. And so, yes, they're always willing to talk to you. Will we meet other intelligent life? I doubt it personally, not at least in for centuries. I think interstellar travel is going to be required before we're going to get to that point. Whether there's other alien life out there, from my perspective, there's no evidence yet there is. That doesn't mean there isn't, but we just haven't come across any evidence. I do find it strange at this point. We have not detected any signals that might be intelligent that really are unequivocally from another civilization, and we've been searching now for more than a half century, haven't found. I wish we would, but whether we'll find other intelligent life, I don't know. I think we're going to bring the intelligent life there. Our purpose isn't to find other life, to my mind. Our purpose is to bring life to these dead worlds, to do the most noble thing humans can do, which is to bring life to a dead place and make it bloom. That's our future and our goal, and that's what I'm looking forward to.
0: What did you think of the dumping of these UFO files?
1: It hasn't interested me that much, to be very honest. I've looked at some of it, and I haven't found anything that that I find groundbreaking. That's from my perspective. I know a lot of images show dots, but that doesn't mean anything. It doesn't mean anything at all, because you have artifacts from the cameras, you have artifacts from cosmic rays, radiation, solar wind. There's a lot of things that could cause that. Just dots don't mean anything. Once again, I'll keep an open mind, but it hasn't interested me as much, because I'm much more interested in what human beings are accomplishing right now that is actually going to get us into space.
0: Did you ever talk to any of the original Mercury 7 astronauts?
1: Let me think. I have to think. Who did I've interviewed so many. I must have. I must have, because especially in writing a Genesis to serve Apollo 8, I was interviewing a lot of astronauts across the board to get a sense of what was going on during the 60s. But I can't remember off the hand. Let's see, Shepard. Did I talk to Shepard? No, he had unfortunately died.
0: I think they're all dead now, aren't they?
1: Yeah, well, that's true. But when I was writing these books, he was already passed away. I don't think I think I might have talked to Glenn at one point, interviewed him on something. Yeah. But other than that, no, I can't remember. I'm sorry.
0: How about Wally Schirra?
1: Yes, I spoke to Wally. Wally Schirra is a really cool guy. And, you know, once again, they're all very cool men. They're very competitive and hard-nosed, honest people, and with great integrity, because you can't do this work without being really focused on trying to find out what's going on honestly. You can't fool yourself. It just can't be done. You have to get it right. And that's one of the reasons there is so little human error by the astronauts in the Apollo in the 60s. They got it right every time because they had to get it right, and they knew they had to get it right, and they had grown up in a free society where you're raised, you're personally responsible, you got to get it right. And they were the best of the best of that society. And so that's what they were. Yep.
0: Next up, Bill in Los Angeles. Take it away, Bill.
3: Hey, happy birthday, George. I think it's tomorrow, right?
0: It sure is. June 4.
3: And I did not Google that, by the way. I just remembered June 4. Hey, wasn't that the date that RFK was shot?
0: I think he was shot on the 5th.
3: Okay, well, yeah, you can check that out. I associated it with that, just coincidentally. But, Bob, we've talked a couple times. I really respect your knowledge of history and the mechanics of the space program, which I followed as a kid. I'm a former newspaper writer at Columbia J School, 86. In fact, in 86, I was there watching when that unfortunate incident with the Challenger occurred.
1: Oh, yeah.
3: And I've been a critic of NASA, I think, ever since then, because there was lots of risk taking I thought was covered up. But I've tried to, you know, I'm a nuts and bolts guy myself, and George will tell you that I'm really skeptical. I don't believe about 90% of what I hear on this program or any other. But I got to tell you, I've really tried to keep an open mind about what some respectable people have been saying over the last couple of years about the evidence that they've seen or have heard about in terms of recovered spacecraft. And I know that you don't go for that because for various reasons, but I have to ask you, I mean, I've heard four high level people in the last couple of years, one of whom, Robert Bigelow, I personally talked to on George Knapp's show, who have basically, they confirmed, they've come out now and confirmed, including a Dr. LeCastre, I believe his name was, on George Knapp's show 2 weeks ago. He wrote a book saying we have the spacecraft and we've actually punctured or penetrated the hull, which took years because it was so hard they couldn't do it, according to this guy. And he worked with OSAP. He's a scientist. And another scientist last time you were on had just told George Norrie that, he's a former NASA scientist, that, the UFOs exist and, you know, they people have talked about them. My question for you is, and again, I don't go for conspiracy theories, but I would like to know, what would motivate these high-level intelligent people to put their reputations on the line and write books for the government that they've been paid to work for and just make up stuff? In some cases, they say they have personal knowledge of these recovered craft. Why would they do that?
1: All right. So, Bill, there's two possibilities. And the first possibility, I'll be positive and optimistic. It really exists. I'm skeptical of that. If it really exists, they want to sell, let us know about it. But if it really exists, I just cannot believe such a thing would be kept, would be able to be kept secret, because it would be an earth-shattering discovery beyond words. And I, secrets don't really get kept in the government very effectively, in our society especially. And so I'm skeptical of that. So why would they do this? Well, we have a lot of evidence right now in the modern social media world of a lot of people who were once very respectable, in a desperate effort to gain clicks and traffic, saying absurd things for the sake of that. It's a motivator. It's money. And I hate to say it, that would be a reason. That would be one of the possible reasons. It does not mean that it's not true, but if it was true, a discovery like that, I cannot see being kept secret for so long. I just cannot see it. It's too earth-shattering a discovery. An actual alien spacecraft? Nah, I can't buy it. I don't buy it. It's just not real. I've seen too many similar type things that, when they do get exposed, are not what they claim they'd be. And when they kept something secret and it's exposed, it doesn't take very long till the real thing gets out. So then it comes down to clickbait and attempting to gather traffic. Look, I do the same thing with Behind the Black in my books. I want people to read my stuff. I'm writing about space. I want people to come to my website and read about it. But I come from a very different point of view. I don't care. In the end, I don't care if I don't sell books or if I don't, people don't come to my website, because I'm going to say what I'm going to document what I think is right. I'm always going to provide sources. Always, you know, I don't just say this is happening. I always, if you look at my articles on Behind the Black,
0: I always
1: link to my source. Always. So it's not just my opinion. It's based upon actual facts and data. Confirmed data. You know, I'm using old journalism rules. You got to have at least two confirmed sources. And so that's how I work. And so if it means I'm not going to get clickbait because I'm not doing the clickbait game, well, that's life. I don't care. I'm going to write honestly and truthfully. I go by the old American astronauts. I'm going to tell the truth. I'm going to work for the truth. If I can find the truth, I'm not going to play games. That's how I look at it. I hope that answers your question, Bill.
0: Robert, do you ever see the day that there will truly be a joint effort in space between?
1: I don't want a joint effort.
0: You don't.
1: I don't want a joint effort, George. This claim, let's all work together, is a terrible idea.
0: Why?
1: It's one of the reasons International Space Station has been a failure. It's one of the. It's not what works. What works is competition. One of the reasons the 60s space race was so successful for both us and Soviet Union was we were competing. One of the reasons, you know, we got spacewalk happening so much quicker is because we were competing with the Soviets to do things first. Now, that can be dangerous, of course. This is rocket science. You got to be careful. But I much prefer that competitive spirit between nations and companies than us all, let's la-di-da, kumbaya, work together, because the result is not much. The International Space Station has not accomplished almost anything. It's been a shuttle. It hasn't accomplished the engine. In my other book, Leaving Earth, I talk at great length how the International Space Station is a failure, because the whole point you make space stations is to learn how to build a interplanetary ship. The Russians understood this with their Salyut stations, with their Mir station. Most of the people building the commercial stations now understand this now, and the Chinese definitely understand this. They are building their space station to learn how to build an interplanetary ship. You put people in orbit for long periods to build an interplanetary ship, and that's what they're doing. And ISS doesn't accomplish that, and its research has been a waste, because they don't allow you to build, produce products on the station that you can sell on the ground. It's communism. You know?
0: All right, we're going to come back and take final calls with Robert Zimmerman in just a moment on Coast to Coast AM.

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1: Next hour, Simeon Hine joins us to talk about crop formations and circles and what they may mean. And we'll be back in a moment with space historian Robert Zimmerman and take final calls with him. This being Wednesday for you Great Coast Insiders, a couple more programs from the Art Bell Vault.
2: Absolutely. We dug into that vault of over 500 programs. We've added two this week, both from the year 2005. So we start out with one where Art spoke to futurist Ray Kurzweil, and then another one where Art was joined by author Douglas Mulhall for a conversation about developments in nanotechnology. This is really some fascinating classic audio. It's available to Coast Insiders. You need to become an insider, George, and it's so easy.
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0: And welcome back, George Norrie, along with space historian Robert Zimmerman and your calls. Robert, what was it about space that captured your attention, that got you so fascinated by it?
1: It has to do with pushing the unknown, George. From the beginning in my life, as a kid, little kid, this was the pushing the limit

0: one of the things that makes my writing a little bit different from most space historians is I have actually gone where no one has ever gone before. I spent 40 years doing cave exploration in the United States and in Europe. I've drawn many maps of caves ranging from 5 to 8 miles in length. I probably have mapped close to 3 miles of virgin territory that no one else had ever been in until we were doing it. So I've actually seen that, and that's what interested me then. This was clearly looking at something that had never been seen before. As a little kid, when I grew up, and you too, we didn't really know what Mars looked like. We really didn't know what Venus looked like. We didn't know what any of the planets looked like. We didn't know what the backside of the moon looked like. We had human history. No one had ever seen what the backside of the moon looked like. And we got to see it for the first time. We got our first close looks of Mars, of Venus. We began to understand the solar system we live in a first glimmer. And that's what has always interested me. We're just at the beginning of that right now. That's the whole point behind my website, the title, Behind the Black. Because you look at the astronauts on the moon, that black sky, what's behind it? That's the human endeavor, to find out what the rest of the universe is like. We're not like animals that have a territory and stay within it. We keep pushing that envelope. We want to know more. And that's the best part of the human soul. And that's what interested me right from the start.
1: It's amazing where Buzz Aldrin is still going strong at 96, huh?
0: Go for it. Longer the better. As an interesting fact is generally the Apollo astronauts generally having very long lives. They've generally lived long lives. I think their average lifespan has been higher than most. I don't think that's because they went to space. I think it's because of the people they were.
1: Right.
0: And the strength of their souls and their bodies.
1: Jim Lovell was 97.
0: That's correct. Borman was in the same range. Anders was not, but that's because he loved to fly and he died in a plane crash. And it wasn't, he was flying, he was doing aerobatics and he misjudged and went boom, which is sad, but he was doing what he loved.
1: Let's go to final calls. Let's go to John in Wisconsin. Hey, John, go ahead.
2: Hello, George. Hello, Robert. Brief comment and a question, please. Over the last 50 years, our space program, with a few exceptions, has been in a quasi coma. Thankfully, SpaceX and Blue Origin have ignited the passion. Robert, I love your prediction that we'll be on Mars in 2050. My question is a bit rhetorical, but nobody can answer it better than you. What barriers concern you the most from preventing Mars in 2050 from becoming a reality? Robert, thank you. George, thank you for taking my call.
0: Your question, you started out with the biggest obstacle, and I've already pointed it out. You said our space program has been in the doldrums. I don't want us to think in terms of a program, because when you think that way, you're thinking a government is going to dictate an overall plan that we'll all follow. And that is not what we want or need. We want to have a competitive, free enterprise system. One of the things that NASA under Jared Isaacman, the present administrator, one of the things he's doing now that is very hopeful is, yes, he's structuring out this Artemis program to go to the moon and build a lunar base. That's a program at NASA. It's a government program. But he's not having NASA build it. He's asking the private sector to launch the landers, to build the landers, to build the moon ships, to build the base. He's asking the private sector to make it happen. And what will happen in the long run is the private sector will move beyond doing stuff just for NASA. They'll begin to, because they'll own their rockets, their spacecraft, their landers, their electrical systems, their satellites, communication satellites. They'll begin to sell that product to others and make money. And eventually they'll move on beyond NASA. And NASA will become irrelevant. And that's what's hopeful. He's not having NASA build an SLS rocket or an Orion capsule, or a shuttle, which doesn't really work very well. It takes a long time. It's very expensive, and it really won't get anything accomplished. Instead, he's asking the private sector and many companies in the private sector competitively to build things. So the biggest obstacle for the future is, as a nation, we once again begin to think like in the 60s, we need a program. We need the government to set up a program and to dictate terms to everybody, and everyone will follow it along the line. That's the biggest obstacle.

0: If we as a nation go back to a Soviet-style model, we'll end up just like the Soviet Union, and we'll end up like the NASA has been for the last 50 years, from 73 to about 2010. In the last decade, we've been transitioning back to an American capitalist model in space, and that's why so much good stuff is happening.
1: Robert, where were you on that day in July in 1969?
0: I was at my parents' house. I was like, 15, 16 years old, trying to convince my father, because it was on the East Coast, it was going to be like 2:30 in the morning when he actually stepped on the moon. And I was on 1:30. It was late. I was trying to convince my parents to stay up to watch. My mother was willing to do that. She's a late person. My father, he had a night job, so he had to go to bed normally at 6 o'clock and get up at like 1. And he stayed up. Kinda. But that's where I was. I was watching it on TV.
1: Walter Cronkite,
0: I'm assuming you were too, George.
1: Walter Cronkite.
0: No, actually, I watched it on NBC. I never liked Cronkite.
1: Oh, I loved Cronkite.
0: Well, you know, it's a different taste. None of them were that good, really, when you think about it. But as a kid, we watched NBC. Never Cronkite. It wasn't our thing.
1: Huntley and Brinkley at that time.
0: Yeah, Huntley and Brinkley, it wasn't Huntley and Brinkley, but I preferred as a kid the expert analysis coming from NBC. And I will point out once again that they had real beat reporters, these networks covering space, who knew their business, something that is not the case now in the mainstream press. It is disgraceful, the reporting I have to correct all the time and behind the black from the mainstream press. And it's not even intentional. The reporters they have are not space beat people. They're not educated. And so they make mistakes all the time. That is really sad. They don't have the context, the wider view. And it was interesting that the networks back in the 60s hired space beat people to report details to the public so that you really could get a detailed understanding of what was going on with context. And this is something we don't have today.
1: You must have watched NBC's Jay Barbree.
0: God, I don't remember anymore. It's
1: he
0: so long
1: good
0: ago.
1: Frank,
0: you know, it's, I just remember what I remember, though. You see, I don't remember so much the announcers. What I remember is the actual visuals of the actual astronauts doing what they did.
1: That grainy picture of him coming down on was fantastic.
0: Oh, yes. Yes. Very grainy. Remember, these were the very, very first video cameras ever developed. Video cameras that was soon being sold a decade later to the general public, you know, to make videos for themselves, home movies. The initial design came out of this Apollo missions, the cameras on those missions.
1: Jeff in North Carolina is with us. Hey, Jeffrey, go ahead.
2: Oh, hi, Robert. Hi, George. This is Jeff from North Carolina. Go Tar Heels beat Duke. Robert, my question for you is, I'm a strong space advocate, and I'd like to know your opinion on the recent NASA pivot of their commercial LEO destinations effort from commercial space stations to putting a government-owned and operated module on the front of the ISS, which makes
0: Jeff, I'm going to cut in because I have the issue. You're not reading behind the black enough. I reported this, yesterday? They've abandoned that core module thing. Isaac Min got feedback from all the major space station companies, the three major ones that are really moving forward and are going to build. And they made it public as well, that this core module idea is a bad idea. It's going to screw up our plans. We like the idea of the competition. We have enough market share to pay our bills, even if NASA can't fund us. We don't want the core module. And so NASA abandoned it. Isaac Min is a good, smart guy. He got feedback. He feedback told him he was wrong. So he abandoned it. So it's not a problem. They're following through with the space station plan they had before, which is we've got five different private consortiums of companies developing independent competing space stations. Three of them are real. Fourth is late in the game. So it might be real, but it's late in the game. The fifth from Blue Origin is dead in the water as far as I'm concerned. But they're all competing for NASA major NASA contracts. But the NASA contract is not going to be their major financing. They've gotten private sector capital in the billions. They're signing up customers. For example, one of them, Vast, signed France, the country France, to fly two missions. Axiom's done similar things. So has Starlab. They're signing up customers. They're signing up businesses that want to manufacture things on their stations. So they're expecting to be able to fly, whether or not they win contracts from NASA. Two of those three companies are probably going to win contracts from NASA of some kind. NASA's rethinking how it's going to issue contracts. But, Jeff, that's the story. You got to read Behind the Blackmore. You'll be up to date.
1: Next up, Brian's with us in Crestline, California. Hey, Brian, go ahead.
3: Good evening, George. I'd also like to wish you a happy birthday. This is your unexplored camera guy up here in the mountains.
1: There you are.
3: And you have about 7 years on me. Robert, pleasure to speak with you, sir. Shalom. And my question for you is, back in 1966, my father worked for Aerojet, and out in the Nevada desert, they built and successfully tested a nuclear rocket engine on the NERVA project.
0: Yeah.
3: And all the public, if you look it up, the published testing, the impulse testing, and the measurements they took was all based on the lightest element that they had to use for safety reasons at the time of testing, which was hydrogen gas. But what a lot of people don't realize is that the original intent was to use heavier gases because it was designed for deep space propulsion. So they were either going to use nitrogen or perhaps molecular gases. I got to see the thing. My dad took me out there. I clearly remember they were very enthusiastic about the results, and at the time they had calculated that this propulsion system, this engine, would be capable of a manned Mars travel. When Mars was at perigee with the Earth, it could be done in as little as 6 months. So my question to you is, are they going to bring that back out? Because this country designed it and tested it, was successful. It's sitting on the shelf. What say you, sir?
0: Well, it's interesting you should bring it up, because Isaacman's redesigned Artemis program, some of the changes he's done, it includes developing a nuclear engine for interplanetary travel. He has said he wants in 2028 to use that engine, which is being developed by NASA in partnership with the Department of Energy. He wants to use that engine to send a fleet of helicopters to explore Mars in 2028. Now, I'm kind of skeptical they're going to meet that schedule, but he definitely wants to begin to develop nuclear powered propulsion for interplanetary travel. And he's got a program to do it right now. So it's not dead. It's coming back. And keep your eyes open, because we're going to start to see some exciting stuff, I think, in the next few years in this area.
1: And what do you think of the next big breakthrough is going to be, Robert, over the next couple of years?
0: Well, Starship Super Heavy is the big breakthrough coming up. It's going to be a completely reusable ship that could fly multiple times a week, the same ship, and cost pennies compared to what's Falcon 9 costs. This is the breakthrough that's coming right now. It's going to change the entire everything we know about space and exploration. It's going to change everything. And that's what's coming. And that's a major change in the future, because it's going to revolutionize not only the exploration of space, but possibly the human race's, our existence here on Earth. That's the big breakthrough that's coming. It's going to be things connected to it, because it's like, you know, you bring the railroads in and the whole world changes, right? So you bring in a rocket ship that can do this kind of stuff. Everything about the world changes at that point, and I can't even predict how that's going to change the world.
1: You got it. Thank you. Robert Zimmerman, space historian. Up next, Dr. Simeon Hine joins us to talk about crop formations and what they might mean.
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10: ABC News, I'm Sherry Preston. With the votes of four Republicans and all the Democrats, the House, for the first time since the war with Iran started, has passed a war powers resolution that calls for the end of fighting unless Congress approves. Indiana Republican Marlon Stutzman was one of the no votes, saying this interferes with the president's powers.
11: I don't believe that Congress needs to vote on the war because President Trump has it in the confines of the power that he already has.
10: The resolution would still need to be approved by the Senate. The ceasefire in the Middle East still fragile, and both Israel and Hezbollah trading attacks in Lebanon. That despite a new agreement between Israel and Lebanon to stop the fighting. The head of the World Health Organization says the response to the Ebola outbreak in Africa is now catching up. Hundreds of cases, however, are still confirmed. Amazon now topping the Fortune 500 list of companies by revenues. Walmart held the spot for the last 13 years. This is ABC News. A little worm is causing big worries among Texas cattle ranchers. ABC's Jim Ryan's in Dallas.
12: The New World screwworm is actually a fly that lays eggs in open sores on livestock and pets and was largely eradicated in the U.S. years ago. But a northward progression from Central America was observed in 2023. And on Wednesday, says Agriculture Secretary Brooke Rollins,
13: the one that was found was actually in the umbilical cord
12: in a calf on a South Texas ranch, now in a 12-mile infested zone. The discovery is driving fears of even higher beef prices nationwide. Jim Ryan, ABC News in Dallas-Fort Worth.
10: Thousands of New York Knicks fans turning all across New York into a giant watch party last night.
14: Better than watching a game by yourself at home. Like, this is a vibe. 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
10: She was outside Madison Square Garden and got to watch as the Knicks took game one of the NBA Finals on the road. Final score 105-95. Game two tomorrow night, again in San Antonio. Sherry Preston, ABC News.
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1: Rare rebuke of Trump. Good morning, I'm Gordon Deal, along with Nicole Murray. On this Thursday, June 4th, glad you could be with us. Here's what we have for you this hour.
2: The House has passed a war powers resolution designed to rein in President Trump's military actions in Iran.
1: Israel and Lebanon have agreed to renew their ceasefire. It's not clear if the terrorist group Hezbollah will cooperate.
2: The U.S. and other nations say China is using LinkedIn to uncover secret information from security professionals around the globe.
1: And new apps that can help you cut your grocery bill and reduce food waste.
3: They're slightly different. And how they work, but what they do is they connect shoppers with grocery stores, bakeries, restaurants, cafes that have surplus food or food that, you know, is getting close to the sell-by date, and so, you know, they can't necessarily sell it for full price.
1: Betty Lynn Fisher at USA Today on apps like Too Good To Go and Flash Food. Exhausted by the war with Iran, the Republican-led House has voted to restrict President Trump's ability to continue the war against Iran without congressional approval. The measure passed yesterday 215 to 208 with four Republicans joining Democrats in support. The resolution directs the president to remove American forces from hostilities against Iran unless explicitly authorized by Congress, other than to defend America, an ally or partner from, quote, imminent attack. New York City Democrat Gregory Meeks.
4: We'll have taken a sigh of relief. Congress has followed the Constitution today, Democrats and Republicans.
1: It's not clear if the measure will actually reach Trump's desk. When Trump launched the war at the end of February, Republicans supported him, saying he had the authority. But with no clear resolution in sight, some GOP lawmakers are getting anxious with the midterm elections drawing closer. Trump's poll numbers are sagging and gasoline prices are uncomfortably high, and fighting has intensified in recent days. Israel and Lebanon have agreed to a ceasefire, potentially opening the door to a broader deal to end the U.S. and Israeli war on Iran. Tehran had conditioned any deal with Washington in part on an end to fighting between Israel and Hezbollah, the terrorists funded by Iran. A joint statement released by the U.S. State Department said the ceasefire is contingent on a complete cessation of fire from Hezbollah and the evacuation of all its operatives from a particular region. Indiana Congressman Marlon Stutzman.
5: And I believe that if they can work together to continue to eradicate Hezbollah and their ability to create havoc there, that Lebanon could actually be on a good path here.
1: Israel invaded Lebanon in March in pursuit of Hezbollah, which fired across the border in support of Tehran. Meanwhile, recent attacks on Kuwait and in the Strait of Hormuz are the latest to test a shaky ceasefire among the U.S., Israel, and Iran. Oil prices are a fraction lower this morning, around $97 a barrel. President Trump has announced he'll nominate his former personal lawyer, Todd Blanche, to serve as attorney general. He's currently the acting AG. In a video posted on social media by the White House, Trump said at a dinner that he'll nominate Blanche today. Blanche was brought into the Justice Department as deputy attorney general and was elevated after the firing of former Attorney General Pam Bondi over her failed efforts to prosecute Trump's perceived political opponents.
6: I'm instructing Dan and everybody else that's involved in that very complicated process, which is going to go, I think, very quickly, that we are going to make him permanent attorney general.
1: Blanche came under intense scrutiny last month over the proposed anti-weaponization fund, which the administration said was meant to compensate people who feel they've been unjustly investigated and prosecuted under past administrations. Blanche told lawmakers on Tuesday the Justice Department would not move forward with the plan after the political blowback stalled Trump's legislative agenda. 11 minutes now after the hour. On This Morning, America's First News. 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
1: 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Former First Lady Jill Biden's book tour has not been helpful to her husband's legacy. Analysis from Jim Antle, executive editor at the Washington Examiner. Jim, your take.
2: Well, I think most people's reaction to the book is that Jill Biden seems a bit delusional about both her husband's condition and how well he was likely to do in the 2024 election after that disastrous debate, which ultimately forced him out of the race. But they were, initially going to try to tough it out. And it was several weeks of him resisting Democratic calls to exit the stage, get out of the race, which eventually became an untenable situation for him. But the interviews have really reinforced that they were kind of in denial about how viable it was going to be to continue the campaign. And, she's not really been able to convincingly answer questions about how well that was going to go, other than to continue to insist that he could have won, that it was a really hurtful process, that there was nothing the doctors said was wrong with him as of the summer of 2024. Of course, he was asking to serve until essentially 2029, when he would have been 86 years old. So doesn't really answer the question, and she's made some offhand comments in these interviews, which have generally been softball interviews, that really don't seem to enhance the former president's legacy at all.
1: Jeez, I mean, she thought he was having a stroke during that debate, and then he was checked right by doctors afterwards.
2: Yeah, and both of those comments, and one an admission, really raise a question of, well, why was this even an argument after the debate that maybe he should continue to try to run? If it was so bad that she thought he was having a major medical episode and he needed to be checked by the doctors, and then maybe that's an argument for, hanging it up. I mean, certainly when Ronald Reagan, who was then several years out of office, about 5 years out of office, gave a speech in Washington in 1994, and he froze a little bit, and this was before his Alzheimer's diagnosis was made public. When he froze a little bit, Nancy Reagan never let him speak in public again, never let him give another live speech, did some videotaped remarks, but no more live speeches. Joe Biden was supportive of her husband continuing a presidential campaign after she thought, for a minute at least, that maybe he'd had a stroke. And people have asked her in these book tour interviews about what would have happened if he'd had a similar episode while meeting with international leaders. And she really wasn't able to answer the question.
1: We're speaking with Jim Antle, executive editor at the Washington Examiner. The story is called Jill Biden Isn't the Doctor Her Husband's Legacy Ordered. Was she in love with the power, the idea of power? Is that why?
2: Well, and it really does seem the case, and there have been questions even before this book, which obviously has come out before former president's own book could come out. There have been questions about whether she was an enabler, whether she was sort of the power behind the throne, whether she was someone who was encouraging him not just to run for president in 2020, but to try it again in 2024. And these interviews have really done little to dispel that. Clearly there were problems with the president's condition. At a minimum, Joe Biden was no longer an effective enough communicator to wage a presidential campaign in what was a competitive race. And possibly he didn't really have at least the stamina and maybe even the cognitive ability to function properly as president.
1: Thanks, Jim. Jim Antle, executive editor at the Washington Examiner. 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
3: And now, the three big things you need to know. Number one.
4: The House of Representatives has approved a resolution to block President Trump from continuing the war against Iran without congressional approval. New York City Democrat Gregory Meeks.
5: The Constitution says only Congress can determine when we go to war. This Congress, this House of Representatives today spoke for the American people.
4: The legislation still faces significant hurdles.
3: Number two.
4: The Trump administration says Israel and Lebanon have agreed to implement a ceasefire. Secretary of State Marco Rubio.
6: We are hopeful that we can create a paradigm in which Lebanon's government and Israel can work together to disarm Hezbollah and allow the people of Lebanon to reclaim its country. But it's complex.
4: Israeli and U.S. officials say the deal is contingent on Hezbollah stopping strikes and evacuating from southern Lebanon.
3: Number three.
4: 10 hostages are safe after a 15-hour standoff at a downtown Bakersfield bank ended with the death of the suspect. Sacramento FBI Special Agent in Charge Sid Patel, describing the suspect in yesterday's incident, identified as 41-year-old Anthony Harris.
7: He was no stranger to law enforcement and has a criminal history of using weapons to commit violent offenses. In 2014, he was charged with sex acts with a child under 14. He's a registered sex offender.
4: Investigators say Harris claimed to have a bomb strapped to his chest and another device attached to one of the hostages. Texas Congressman Al Green has been caught on video calling Homeland Security Secretary Mark Wayne Mullen a racist during a House committee meeting focused on department funding.
8: Racist.
9: I'm asking a question.
8: Reclaiming my time, asking to shut up.
9: Shut up.
8: It's my time.
4: In other news, the Department of Agriculture has confirmed the presence of a flesh-eating New World screwworm in a three-week-old calf in Zavala County, Texas. The agency added it is establishing a 12-mile infested zone around the detection site and is implementing quarantines. The New York Knicks took a 1-0 lead in the 2026 NBA Finals, beating San Antonio after overcoming a 14-point deficit. Knicks star Jalen Brunson after the game.
10: I think we know what we have to do. I think we're a pretty together group. Be able to trust each other and still just continue to fight, have each other's back, and just know that we got to keep chipping away. It's just a credit to the mentality we have as a team.
4: The final score was Knicks 105, Spurs 95.
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0: Thanks for joining us. More shoppers are using services that connect grocery stores, cafes, and restaurants with consumers to both help solve food affordability issues and encourage sustainability by reducing food waste. What they are and how they work from Betty Lynn Fisher, consumer reporter at USA Today. Betty, what do we have?
1: Everybody's looking at ways to stretch their grocery budgets, and there are a couple apps. So one's called Too Good to Go, and the other one's Flash Food. They're slightly different in how they work, but what they do is they connect shoppers with grocery stores, bakeries, restaurants, cafes that have surplus food or food that, you know, is getting close to the sell-by date, and so, you know, they can't necessarily sell it for full price. They might send it to a local food bank, but they also are taking some of that surplus food and selling it at a discount to shoppers.
0: Interesting. All right. And these are in the form of these surprise bags that you referenced?
1: Yeah, so it depends. And the Too Good to Go app does the surprise bag. So, you know, one of the partners they have is Whole Foods. And so Whole Foods has these surprise bags where you will pick a category. You'll pick a category of frozen food or meats or produce. So you know what the category is, and you'll get the bag for up to 50% or maybe a third of the price. And then it's a surprise of what's inside, but you at least know what the category is.
0: Got it. So you got to be creative if you cook at home. You got to be able to figure out how to use maybe certain ingredients.
1: Yes. So in fact, I talked to one consumer, Matthew Hall, who's been using it. You know, and again, he acknowledges this isn't something where he's doing, you know, all of his weekly grocery shopping. He says it's a little fun to kind of have this surprise. And so, you know, recently he bought a bag, a surprise bag for $9.99 of meats, and it was worth $30 worth of meat, and it turned out to be 5 pounds of chicken breast. Or chicken. And so he froze 3 pounds, cooked the rest. Another time he got some produce and picked up something called lion's mane mushroom. He said he didn't even know what it was. Googled it and figured out, okay, you know, let me figure out a recipe with this. And he said he cooked it with some steaks.
0: How about that? We're speaking with Betty Lynn Fisher, consumer reporter at USA Today. The story is called Cut Your Grocery Bill and Reduce Food Waste Using These Apps. And she looked at one called Too Good to Go and the other called Flash Food. Before we get to Flash Food, I guess, what about the potential, say, in these surprise bags for, like, food allergies?
1: Yeah, you know, so again, you know, to do these, you have to be open to the surprise, like for the ones with the surprise bags, clearly you're not choosing. You're choosing the category. And if you do have some allergies, you're going to have to kind of, it may or may not work for you. And so when I did ask that to the Too Good to Go folks, they said, you know, when you go to pick up your bag, if you say, hey, I've got this allergy, and then they can look in the bag and say, well, you know, maybe this isn't the bag for you, they'll refund you the money and you don't have to pick it up.
0: Okay. How does Flash Food work?
1: Flash Food's a slightly different, same concept in terms of connecting shoppers and consumers with the surplus food. But with those, they do just grocery stores, and they are putting, those grocers are putting up specific items. So you're going in and you're filling a cart of the things you want and then going to pick it up.
0: Thanks, Betty. Betty Lynn Fisher, consumer reporter at USA Today. 30 minutes now after the hour on This Morning, America's First News.

0: said you'd never buy your kid candy from the checkout aisle.
1: 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Never, ever become a minivan mom. 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

0: 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You're listening to America's First News, This Morning with Gordon Deal.
1: Thanks for spending time with us. Welcome into Thursday, June 4th. Gordon Deal with Nicole Murray. Some of our top stories and headlines. House Republicans help Democrats pass a war powers resolution. Lower chamber also voted to take up a bill that would provide more aid to Ukraine. Israel and Lebanon agree to a ceasefire. Trump to nominate acting Attorney General Todd Blanche to the position permanently. Knicks over the Spurs in Game 1 of the NBA Finals. Top-ranked Aryna Sabalenka dumped in the quarters of the French Open. Game 2 of the Stanley Cup Final tonight. And the high school student in Georgia transported to his graduation by ambulance on a stretcher. His story in about 20 minutes. Markets are plainly pricing in the end of the Iran war. Oil prices are down, gasoline prices are falling, and stocks have been rising as if everything's fine. Stocks did, though, take a breather yesterday. Analysis from Rick Newman, founder of The Pinpoint Press. Rick, what's up here?
2: This seems very complicated to follow, but there's a simpler way to boil it down. And it is just watch the price of oil. The price of oil tells you what markets think is going to happen. And it has, the price of oil has come below $100 recently. And then, you know, it goes up to 98, back to 92. But it went as, you know, it went as high as 118. And markets are, number one, telling you where they think, what they think the status of the war is. But markets are also giving Trump a very clear message, which is, if you could just wind down this war, we will reward you. If you wind down the war, oil prices are going to go down, gasoline prices are going to go down, and stock prices are going to go up even more than they have been already. I mean, this is the plainest message you could get from what markets are telling President Trump. But President Trump cannot end the war. I mean, he just cannot get the deal done. So for the foreseeable future, we're just in this kind of gray area where each side occasionally shoots at the other. The oil is not flowing yet, but markets still think there will be a resolution to this within the next, let's say, couple of months.
1: We're speaking with Rick Newman, founder of The Pinpoint Press. The story is called Markets Are Ending the Iran War. So I get the sense you're saying we're sort of missing out here on riding what could be a really good economy.
2: I don't know that we would have a really good economy, but we could at least put concerns about surging energy prices behind us. And you know, there's a lot going on in addition to the war, but there's just a really interesting narrative coming from the stock market right now. Stocks sank for the first month of the war, and that was for obvious reasons, because soaring energy prices really hammer corporate profits and consumer spending. But then there's been this incredible rally since the end of March, and the S&P index is up 20% in just a couple of months since then, April and May. That is remarkable. And what happened is the AI boom is so powerful that investors said, okay, this, what's happening with AI overrides any concerns about the Iran war. We're just going to put those concerns to the side because we feel like we just need to get in on this AI boom. And that is showing up in massive profit increases at companies that are selling the hardware. This is almost unprecedented. So this obviously raises questions of is this a bubble? But in the meanwhile, if you could just get the Iran war over with, we'd get more clarity because we'd be able to have a clearer idea of what's happening with the rest of the economy. So, but we're not there. I mean, it looks like consumers are just going to have to deal with $4 gas probably for the rest of the summer, and that Trump is going to have to deal with the worst approval rating he's had in either of his two terms.
1: Wait, all right. So touch on it since you brought it up. Do you feel that there's an AI bubble?
2: Well, here's how I'll put it. Here's one thing that is clearly different from the dot-com bust and boom. The dot-com bust and boom of the late 1990s, for those not old enough to remember, although you and I are, I believe, that was driven by hope and belief that these new companies coming on the scene would be profitable someday. And those profits for most of those companies never materialized. I mean, there were exceptions. Amazon is an obvious one. But what is different today is what is driving this boom in stock prices is that these are not startup companies for the most part. I mean, there are a couple like OpenAI and Anthropic, But this is mainly being driven by established companies that are already hugely profitable, such as NVIDIA, Amazon, Broadcom, chipmaker. And they are booking real profits that are blowing everybody away. Mm. And it is the actual increase in profits, which means more money is coming to these companies than anybody guessed. So that's real profits that is driving up estimates of future earnings, and that's why the stocks are going up. So at least it's based on real money and not fantasy money. I think a lot of people would not – I think the street would not be surprised if some of these prices came down for a little while, but the street is pretty bullish.
1: Thanks, Rick. Rick Newman, founder of The Pinpoint Press. By the way, make sure you check out the latest episode of our video series called When the Mic is Off. This week's topic, should restaurants offer a no kids section? Mike and I talk about it on Instagram, TikTok, Facebook, and X. Just do a search for This Morning with Gordon Deal. 20 minutes now in front of the hour on This Morning, America's First News. Coming up next, the mic drop.
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0: Thanks for being with us. If you've missed anything from today's show, there's an easy way to catch up. All you have to do is tell Alexa, Siri, or Google to play This Morning with Gordon Deal. Welcome into Friday Eve. It is time now for the mic drop with This Morning's Mike Gavin.
1: Good morning. We have a couple of sports final stories to talk about today. Let's start in basketball, where the Knicks won the opening game of the NBA Finals, which is apparently bad news and good news for a New York City bar. The Jeffrey, a craft beer and cocktail bar in Manhattan, made a splashy promise ahead of the start of the finals. Customers who arrived before tip-off would get a free bar tab of up to $100, not counting tax and tip, if the Knicks beat the Spurs in game one. So you can imagine a lot of happy bar patrons on the Upper East Side last night as the Knicks won and they drank for free. It's also good news for the Jeffrey, since the bar's owner hedged by laying down $5,000 on the Knicks to win on the Kalshi app. And with the Knicks only having a 37% chance to win the opener on the road, he'd make over $8,500 in profit if the Knicks won, which would help cover the tabs of everyone at the bar. This was a lesson learned from a costly miscalculation during the Eastern Conference Finals, when the bar offered customers 1% off their tabs for every point the Knicks won by, and then took a $4,000 bath when New York won by 37.
0: Oh, jeez. This is an active bar.
1: Yeah.
0: The Jeffrey.
1: Yeah. And then even if the Knicks lost, they still would have won. They would have lost their bet on Kalshi, but they would have won because everybody would have been there running up their bar tabs in the hopes of getting them for free.
0: Yeah, yeah.
1: So they would have made their money that way. So there was really no way for them to lose in this situation.
0: Right. That's something. Very good.
1: Yeah.
0: I'm impressed.
1: Yeah. It's kind of reminiscent of those Mattress Mac bets that, you know, we used to hear about all the time, where he would, like, make money. You know, he'd lose the bet, but he'd make money on mattresses or whatever. So he'd wind up, you know, winning no matter what.
0: That was pre-prediction markets.
1: Yeah, yeah.
0: When Mattress Mac started getting into all that.
1: He's an old school guy, that Mattress Mac.
0: Mattress Mac.
1: Yes. And the second game of the NHL Finals is tonight, and one of the most remarkable streaks in sports continues. For the 46th consecutive season, someone who was once a teammate of hockey great Jaromir Jagr is playing for the Stanley Cup. Now, this is possible because Jagr played over 25 seasons in the NHL for 9 different teams, so he skated with a lot of different players. It started in 1980 when Brian Trottier of the New York Islanders won the Stanley Cup, and then 3 more after that. He would play with Jagr in Pittsburgh a decade later. Hockey luminaries like Mark Messier, Brendan Shanahan, and Mark Recchi all took up the mantle over the years, and he continues this season with Rasmus Anderson of the Vegas Golden Knights, who played with Jagr during his last NHL season in Calgary in 2018.
0: What?
1: this is bonkers. I saw that, and I was like 1980. I think Jagr was like 8 years old in 1980. I'm like, how is that possible? This is just nuts.
0: That is crazy. I don't follow hockey that much, but I never would have guessed that Trottier played with Jagr.
1: Yes, man.
0: Because I think of Trottier like as a 1970s Islanders guy.
1: Right. Yeah, no.
0: Goodness.
1: Yeah, I remember this because I used to play the old NHL hockey on Sega Genesis back in the day, and you had Jagr and Lemieux and Trottier all at the same time on the same team if you played with the Penguins. So that was all kinds of fun.
0: Please tell me you never lost.
1: Not very rarely. Yeah. Very, very rarely.
0: 13 minutes now in front of the hour. When people ask me for meaningful Father's Day gift ideas, I always think of Aura Frames. 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When the Aura Frame turned on, Dad immediately got emotional. 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
1: Thanks for being with us. Obesity is a known risk factor for breast cancer. So could some women reduce their odds of the cancer by taking weight loss drugs such as Wegovy and Zepbound? A study of more than 111,000 women published Tuesday found that those who took popular GLP-1 drugs prescribed for obesity or diabetes had a more than 30% lower risk of breast cancer. To be clear, the observational study does not prove that they reduce cancer risk. But University of Pennsylvania researcher Elizabeth McDonald said if they helped lower the risk of breast cancer, it would be transformative. McDonald presented her findings at the American Society of Clinical Oncology meeting, and the study was published in the medical journal JCO Oncology Practice. The study did not specify the type of GLP-1 medications used or how long the women took the weight loss or diabetes medications. Other than skin cancer, breast cancer is the most common cancer among American women. 8 minutes now in front of the hour on This Morning. Once again, here's Nicole Murray.
2: And now, the three big things you need to know. Number one.
3: The GOP-led House has voted to restrict President Trump's ability to continue the war against Iran without congressional approval. Here's the final tally being announced.
4: On this vote, the yeas are 215 and the nays are 208. The concurrent resolution is adopted.
3: A lot must still happen for the legislation to become law.
2: Number two.
3: President Trump says he will nominate Todd Blanche to permanently serve as Attorney General.
5: I'm instructing Dan and everybody else that's involved in that very complicated process, which is going to go, I think, very quickly, that we are going to make him permanent Attorney General.
3: Blanche has led the Justice Department on an acting basis since Trump fired Attorney General Pam Bondi in April.
2: Number three.
3: A train has struck a semi-truck in eastern Iowa, killing one person and injuring another. Poweshiek County Sheriff Matt Matchman.
6: We do have one confirmed fatality at this time. We're not releasing the identity of that subject. Another passenger that was in the semi was transported lifelight to a local hospital.
3: Matchman added that the train cars and engines had derailed after the crash and caused significant damage to the railroad. One person has died and three others, including a child, were injured in a shooting at a high school graduation in Northern California. Fairfield officials say a search for the shooter in last night's incident is underway. Shia LaBeouf will not serve jail time for his arrest following a bar fight in New Orleans earlier this year. Officials say the 39-year-old actor pleaded guilty to three misdemeanor counts of simple battery. A Virginia woman who says she slipped and fell on mashed potatoes at an Outback steakhouse is suing the restaurant chain for $1.5 million. 56-year-old Tracy Renshaw alleges she experienced serious and lasting injuries from the incident, which took place at a Sterling, Virginia location in 2023. Bloomberg News reports that Apple's newest iOS 27 update will have a new feature that can split bills for diners simply by taking a photo of the receipt.
1: Why? Because we can't do math anymore?
3: It's difficult. What if I get three cocktails and you get one cocktail and we get appetizers?
1: Don't tell me you can do that.
3: What do you mean? Yeah.
1: You get three cocktails, I get one.
3: Yeah.
1: And then you can split that all up?
3: Yeah, you allocate each item. You can allocate of who it belongs to.
1: Okay.
3: I'm telling you, it's needed.
1: Because we can't do math anymore. That's why.
3: It's just more difficult when you don't know. Okay, whatever.
1: 6 minutes now in front of the hour.
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Thanks for being with us. After nearly losing his life in a crash while driving home from spring break, high school senior Samaj Davis was determined to make it back to Georgia in time to graduate with the rest of his class, even though he remained in critical condition at the time in Florida. He got his wish. The 18-year-old was in the front passenger seat in April when the car veered off the highway and hit a tree. A branch went through the windshield and severed his femoral artery. He also broke his leg. After several surgeries, he had to have an amputation at the hip. As graduation approached, his family planned to decorate his hospital room and have him watch a live stream of the event, but Davis had other thoughts. Still a critical care patient last month, Davis was transported on a stretcher to attend South Cobb High School's graduation in person. He told People.com that he's more committed than ever now to becoming a nurse. He's currently receiving inpatient care while rehabbing in Atlanta. For Nicole Murray and Mike Gavin, I'm Gordon Deal. 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
6: ABC News, I'm Sherry Preston. For the first time since the 1970s, the new world screw worm has been confirmed in the U.S., the parasite found in a calf in Texas.
7: One major concern is the beef industry, which is already struggling. Beef prices are up 13% in the last year. One factor, fewer cattle. The U.S. cattle herd is at a 75-year low because of extreme weather, high feed costs, and industry consolidation. The screw worm could make matters worse.
6: ABC's Andrea Fujii. For the first time since the president ordered a tax on Iran, the House has passed a resolution to rein in his war powers. Four Republicans breaking ranks, joining with all the Democrats in voting yes. Israel and Lebanon agreeing to a ceasefire, but that has not stopped Israel and Hezbollah from launching new attacks in southern Lebanon. The IPO for SpaceX now set for next week. The price of a share will be initially set at $135. This is ABC News. The Supreme Court is expected to hand down more rulings today, and one of them could be a decision on birthright citizenship, a part of the Constitution that says children born in the U.S. are U.S. citizens. President Trump wants to get rid of that. ABC's Devin Dwyer has been talking to moms of newborns with fears.
8: There is a real concern that some children born to these immigrants could lose their U.S. citizenship and become stateless. They were born here. If it's taken away, they simply would not have any documents from any country. They would essentially become undocumented and become separated from their families, theoretically, and certainly would have a very hard time establishing citizenship somewhere. And so that's a very real scenario and concern that I heard in a number of conversations.
6: Could be higher gas prices, but a lot of people seem to be eyeing more fuel-efficient vehicles. Data firm Motor Intelligence says sales of hybrids jumped 33% last month compared to a year ago. This is ABC News.
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9: Good morning. It's 5:02. I'm Amanda Factor, and here's what's happening. Guns, drugs, and sex trafficking topped the agenda at a tense meeting between Seattle leaders and Aurora Avenue neighbors last night. Mayor Katie Wilson skipped it, but says SDOT is studying whether to block off some streets in the area. Seattle could be the only FIFA World Cup host city without active CCTV cameras near stadiums. Councilmember Bob Kettle warns that's a public safety risk, but at a Seattle City Club event last night, the mayor said the cameras will be turned on if the city receives a credible threat. A man is in jail after an armed standoff at a Tacoma mosque. Police say he walked into the Islamic Center of Tacoma with a gun yesterday afternoon and was arrested about 2 hours later when he was trying to run away. No one was hurt. And Russell Wilson is retiring. The former Seahawks quarterback is headed to CBS Sports after 14 seasons. He made it official with a post on social media yesterday. He, of course, has a Super Bowl ring and 10 Pro Bowls under his belt. It's 5:03 and time for a check on traffic. Chris Sullivan has the day off. Ted Peters here. Good morning.
10: Good morning. On westbound State Route 18, just west of I-5, we've got a crash on the ramp to I-5. It is blocked by a multi-vehicle crash there, so you might want to take alternates in that direction. And on northbound 167, road work near Stewart is blocking the left two lanes. That should be wrapping up pretty soon, but in the meantime, you have quite a backup there. Your Puyallup to Renton drive time is just over 1 hour. Otherwise, traffic is moving at the posted speed limit with no other reported blocking issues. Some drive times, Renton to Bellevue on northbound 405. That is just 10 minutes. Federal Way to Seattle on northbound I-5, 20 minutes. And from Snohomish County, Everett to Seattle and Bellevue, both of those are just under a half hour. The Narrows and Lake Bridges are moving well. I'm Ted Beener with Cairo News Radio, real-time traffic.
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9: It's 5:04 on this morning's edition of the Start Here program. ABC's Devin Dwyer explains the latest on the SCOTUS birthright citizenship case to host Stephen Portnoy.
11: We're at the point in the year, June, when school kids start to go on summer break, when wedding venues start operating practically around the clock, and when the Supreme Court has us on the edge of our seats awaiting some of the most highly anticipated cases of the term. The justices will gather this morning. And between now and the end of the month, though it might slip into early July, the High Court will hand down the cases that ABC's Devin Dwyer has been flagging for us all year long, including the one about President Trump's executive order on birthright citizenship. Devin is our senior Washington reporter who covers the court. And Devin, I want to ask you about the interviews you've recently done with moms, moms who fear the court could rule their kids are stateless. What did those moms tell you?
8: Yeah, so much anxiety out there, Stephen, among immigrant communities, but especially immigrant mothers of young American children. I did speak to a number of them about their fears about this looming decision from the Supreme Court about whether or not President Trump's executive order ending birthright citizenship, that idea in the country that, you know, if you're born on American soil, you are an American citizen at birth. He wants to end that. The ramifications could be sweeping. I think a lot of us take that privilege for granted. But these parents are really at the heart of this case. And we went right to them to hear what is on the line for them if, in fact, the president would prevail.
12: So my baby was born here. He should belong to this country because he was born under American flag.
8: One of these mothers, Lily, whose name is a pseudonym, we're protecting her identity. She fears retribution from the Trump administration by speaking out, who is an asylum seeker from Ukraine. She was welcomed to the United States under a State Department program in 2022 as Russian bombs hit her hometown of Odessa. And she is allowed to work and live in the United States while the war raged. And recently, shortly after the president took office, she gave birth to a little boy, Ivan, who got U.S. citizenship because he was born in the United States.
12: I was invited here. I obtained the proper documentation. And, of course, I feel that it's not fair that my child should be punished because I came here.
8: So she's a temporary asylum seeker. It hasn't been confirmed yet that she can seek refuge in the United States. Therefore, if this order takes effect, she would be one of the parents who would be disqualified from having their children get citizenship.
12: My baby deserves the citizenship, yeah. He shouldn't be stateless.
8: Really gut-wrenching and emotional testimony from her about what she fears for her son as this goes forward. And she loves the United States, but now she's very conflicted. Another immigrant who gave us her name, Viviana, she's a D.C. resident who came to the United States legally, was here for a while on a visa, but that expired. And now she's undocumented. She's living in the shadows. She's making money under the table. And she very courageously spoke with us on camera.
13: Are you afraid that the government might take your daughter's citizenship away?
14: Of course I am. I'm very afraid. Not only my daughter, there are many children who would lose their privileges that they have, such as medical insurance, also to attend school normally.
8: She's a four-year-old daughter born in the United States, again, an American citizen, but there's real concern among a cohort of immigrant families that if the president gets his way, that these new policies could be applied retroactively to children of some of these immigrants. So the administration denies that, says this is all forward-looking from the date the order would take effect. But the legal experts I've talked to say the reasoning that the court could give to uphold the president's order would be hard to contain to just prospective application, and certainly leaves the door open to a future administration taking that away. So a lot of concern, even if sort of the consensus thought, Steve, is that the court won't go along with this plan by the president, but, you know, anything can happen.
11: Well, when we covered the oral argument in early April, I remember we heard the administration's lawyer, John Sauer, really leaning into what he called birth tourism, this idea that people fly here to the U.S. with the sole intent of giving birth here.
8: Well, there were lots of explanations for this policy given by the Trump administration during our arguments, Steve. One you just gave. I mean, we have people coming over. The data is murky, but the government believes and says it knows, at least anecdotally, that it is happening. And there's also the comparison to, internationally.
15: That the United States rule of nearly unrestricted birthright citizenship is an outlier among modern nations. It's a very small minority of nations that have that rule, for example.
8: But you heard from Brett Kavanaugh during these arguments in April that, as compelling as those arguments may be, those are policy arguments.
16: I guess I'm not seeing the relevance as a legal, constitutional, interpretive matter necessarily, although I understand it's a very good point as a policy matter.
8: Policies can be changed by Congress. They can be changed and adjusted in the Constitution. But that is not how judges judge. They judge based on what's in the law, what's written in the text. And so we did have indications from the court, including many conservatives, that the text simply doesn't allow the president to unilaterally change this policy, even if there are some pretty sound arguments for why it should be changed. And the government struggled to defend, at least on the text of the law, why it could do what it says it wants to do.
11: Well, the case essentially calls into question whether the president can, on his own, reinterpret the 14th Amendment, which says that all persons born or naturalized in the United States and subject to the jurisdiction thereof are citizens. And we're also talking about a Supreme Court precedent that dates back to the late 1800s.
8: Yeah, I mean, this has been the law of the land in the United States for over 125 years, previously addressed by the Supreme Court. In fact, in a very famous case called Wong Kim Ark, it was a baby. Wong was a baby born to Chinese nationals in California in the 1890s. And the Supreme Court said he was automatically a citizen under the 14th Amendment, even though his parents were Chinese citizens. And that has prevailed.
17: I couldn't imagine we would be in this situation that when we were children, the understanding you're born here, you're American. It was that simple.
8: We spoke to his great-grandson, Norman Wong, and he too was worried that that legacy from his family and generations ago and the Supreme Court's precedent could slip away.
11: One of the most powerful moments from the oral argument was when, in justifying the administration's position, you heard John Sauer say, "It's a new world." And then Chief Justice John Roberts said, "Well, it may be a new world, but it's the same Constitution." All right, Devin Dwyer, thanks so much.
8: Thanks, Stephen.
11: I don't know about you, but I sort of do a little dance every time I get out of a rideshare. In a way, it kind of looks like the Macarena. Hear me out. I pat my pockets front and back. Keys, wallet, cell phone, earbuds, hand sanitizer. 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I do this because A, I can't live without any of these things, and B, I don't want to be one of the poor souls who unwittingly contributes to the annual list of the things people most often leave behind in Ubers. This year's Uber Lost and Found Index finds the things most often left behind are exactly what you'd expect. 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I guess in the trunk. This list also has some really odd examples of the most unique lost items. I don't have a clue how they ranked this, but here's their top five. Dentures with only two teeth, breast milk, human hair, a group picture featuring Donny Osmond, Google him, kids, and this is wild, an ankle monitor. Further down the list, there's an oxygen tank and a bald cap. Our team wondered if it might have been a Pitbull concert goer who left that.
18: Who came to party?
11: Uber also keeps track of when people are most likely to forget certain things. Mondays are the worst days for IDs and wallets. Tuesdays, people are more apt to leave behind their headphones, chargers on Wednesdays, bags on Thursdays, so watch out today, keys on Fridays, phones on Saturdays, and glasses on Sundays. Uber's most forgetful city in the U.S. is the largest one, New York, then Miami, Chicago, San Francisco, and L.A. This reporter's home base of Washington, D.C. is number six. I guess we tend to pat our pockets more frequently here.
9: ABC's Stephen Portnoy. Our forecast on this Thursday morning, not too bad. Might see a few sprinkles and spots this morning. Otherwise, just a mostly cloudy morning, but partial clearing for the afternoon. We should hit 70 for today. Tomorrow, about 10 degrees cooler with showers in the afternoon. Saturday still looks like an active weather day. Showers, possibly some thunder showers too. 59 the high. Will dry out again on Sunday. Right now in Seattle, we have partly cloudy skies. It's 56 degrees. Coming up, the latest update on the war in Iran and dwindling oil reserves across the globe as the Strait of Hormuz remains closed. We'll get back to ABC Stephen Portnoy, part two of the Start Here program. 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
25: Nick, you know what my dad always used to say?
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9: It's 5:18 on this morning's edition of Start Here. ABC's Elizabeth Schulze explains fears over dwindling oil reserves to host Stephen Portnoy.
28: The war in Iran had another flare-up this week, with the U.S. carrying out self-defense strikes, shooting down missiles and drones fired at Kuwait and Bahrain. The U.S. also hit an Iranian military site. We heard yesterday from a top global economic official, the head of a multinational group called the OECD. He said that while the year began with robust momentum, his group's economic outlook has weakened significantly since the start of the war, with its effects likely to be felt for some time. He says the longer war-related disruptions last, the larger the economic and social costs become. The president had this to say yesterday in the Oval Office.
0: But we've got to take a little detour and go down to a place called the Islamic Republic of Iran, and we're going to have to stop them from having a nuclear weapon. That's what we've done.
28: President Trump has said gas prices will plummet as soon as the war is over. But experts are increasingly warning that there's something of an iceberg ahead, even if the Strait of Hormuz were to reopen immediately. So let's bring in ABC's Elizabeth Schulze, who covers economics. Elizabeth, tell us, why are these experts so worried?
1: The key issue here, Stephen, is that we are now at a point where the world is literally running low on its reserves of oil. And we have been talking about now for months about how a huge supply of oil in the global market is basically stuck sitting on tankers in the Strait of Hormuz because those ships are not moving through the strait. One fifth of the world's oil would go through the strait before the war, and a lot of that's pretty much still at a standstill. But the problem now is that as this is dragged into 3 months, a lot of the world's stockpile of oil, basically those reserves for a situation like this, are starting to run low. And we are starting to hear, Stephen, increasingly dire warnings from top oil executives from companies like Exxon and Chevron about how if this continues for another 3-4 weeks, if we go through the month of June without any movement through the strait, we could essentially start depleting the oil inventories across the world.
28: Yeah, a senior executive at ExxonMobil sounded the alarm on this at a conference last week.
2: We're approaching unheard of inventory levels. I mean, really, really low levels. You can debate whether that's going to hit those really low levels in 2 weeks or 3 weeks. But once you get to that point, then you'll see price shoot up.
28: Okay, so it sounds like he's giving a pretty strong warning here about supply and demand.
1: And look, this sounds a little alarmist because we are still producing oil. So we're not saying here, Stephen, that we're going to run out of oil entirely, right? The U.S. is still pumping oil. Other countries are. That is going out into the global market. But the problem is, to help blunt some of this supply shock, we've been digging deeper into the reserves, into inventories. And that only lasts for so long. And why there are concerns is because at this point in the war, at this point in this crisis, there was really an expectation in the oil market that this would be resolved, and it's not. And if we continue to go on, there's no resolution and there's no way to kind of make up for this stockpile of oil that's been drained. At one point, you really do run into a place where that is a real different level of a shock to the global market. And, you know, I think we should point out for the average person at home listening, we have actually seen gas prices go down in the past couple of weeks. Mm-hmm. The national average is closer right now to $4.20. We had been up around $4.50 just a few weeks ago. And a lot of that has been because we've seen oil prices come down on expectations that this would be resolved, that there would be a deal that would start to get that oil flowing again, that would be a path toward resolution. But now you've got President Trump saying, we might not see the blockade in the Strait of Hormuz end until Labor Day. You have oil executives warning that that means that oil is not going to get even close to the levels that it was moving before the war. And as that continues, that's where this pain could really start to enter kind of a next level, where you could see gas prices tick up again. You could see oil prices go even higher. Let's keep in mind, though, Stephen, since the start of the Iran war at the start of March, the typical household, according to Moody's Analytics, has now paid an extra $450 in fuel-related expenses. And we have been talking to people across the country who say that is a very big difference in their budget.
3: It shouldn't be this hard for anyone to make ends meet.
1: I had a chance to talk with Amanda Hamilton, who she has to drive regularly 2 hours for her daughter's doctor's appointments. Her daughter has a condition called cerebral palsy, and driving for her is a non-negotiable.
3: I think that there's a huge disconnect between just the regular Joe at work, you know, like just everyday Americans, and those who have the power to make the changes that need to actually happen. for prices to be lower.
1: And when you're thinking about those increases in gas prices, that is a big difference that makes you have to cut back in other parts of your budget. And as long as we're seeing these prices higher, maybe they've come down in a couple weeks, but they're still a lot higher than they were a couple months ago. That is a significant impact on a lot of households, especially when you think about the fact that so many households are already feeling the impact of persistently high prices over the past couple of years. Also, as we've already seen happen in the past month or so, that also trickles into other prices in the economy beyond just the prices that people are paying for fuel, for gas, for diesel.
28: And that could have spillover effects, inflationary effects across the economy for goods and services. Perhaps, with all that in mind, the House voted yesterday 215 to 208 in favor of a resolution to end the Iran war. It's the first time this has happened in the case of the Iran war. Four Republicans joined with Democrats to do it. It's a symbolic act. It's a resolution that would not wind up on the president's desk, given how it's been written. And the administration believes the War Powers Act itself is unconstitutional. Okay, ABC's Elizabeth Schulze, thank you so much.
1: Thanks, Stephen.
9: That's ABC's Stephen Portnoy. It's 524. Our forecast for most of us is just a few sprinkles this morning, but we are seeing some pretty decent rain in the convergence zone this morning. 70 our high eventually, with partial clearing for the afternoon. Tomorrow, it looks like the showers will come in the afternoon hours, only 60 tomorrow. And Saturday, showers, thunder showers, and 59. Should dry out again on Sunday and see partly cloudy skies in 67. Right now in Seattle, it's 56. And coming up on Seattle's Morning News, Cairo News Radio's James Lynch has this week's cold case project. The death of a veteran in Granite Falls remains a mystery. James explores that coming up here on Cairo.
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9: Good morning, it's 5:31. Guns, drugs, and sex trafficking were the main points of discussion at a meeting between Seattle leaders and neighbors along Aurora Avenue last night. Here's Cairo 7 TV's Jack Bilyeu.
21: This is the exchange between a father whose baby's crib was almost hit by bullets last month and a representative from Mayor Katie Wilson's office.
29: That's wildly unacceptable.
21: Wednesday, he shared that same story with other concerned neighbors and Wilson's public safety operations manager, Allison Holcomb, at the North Precinct Advisory Council meeting.
30: And it doesn't mean she's not prioritizing it. It's why she's getting us here, the ones that are actually going
29: to. It does mean that she's not prioritizing it because she's not here.
9: Where was the mayor? She was speaking at a Seattle City Club event where she did address blocking off streets along Aurora. She says the Seattle Department of Transportation is studying the issue.
31: Very rapidly. So we are talking about doing a quick assessment of what it would look like to more permanently block off certain streets. But they need to study emergency access. We need to be able to get emergency vehicles into the neighborhood.
9: Wilson also says SPD is doing emphasis patrols and stepping up use of the gun violence reduction unit in the area. She calls the violence unacceptable. At that City Club event, the debate over CCTV cameras. Seattle could be the only FIFA World Cup host city without them near stadiums. Councilmember Bob Kettle warns that's a public safety risk. This man spoke with Cairo 7 News.
32: It'd be nice to have those on just with the influx of people coming in.
9: The mayor is standing by her pause on camera expansion, citing privacy concerns and potential federal access to data.
31: There are also lots of private cameras around, like businesses have cameras, buildings have cameras. And when a crime occurs, police very often call on those private entities to share footage, and that is useful. So these are not the only cameras that would be in the stadium district.
9: She said last night the cameras will be turned on if the city receives a credible threat. Seattle is a step closer to banning large-scale data centers, at least for now. The City Council's Land Use and Sustainability Committee voted unanimously yesterday to advance a one-year moratorium. It would block any new data center that uses more than 20 megawatts of power. And Dick's Drive-In is headed to Tulalip. The beloved Pacific Northwest burger chain announced yesterday its 11th location will open right across from the Quill Cedar Creek Casino, just west of I-5 at exit 199. Construction and opening dates have not been announced. It's 5:33, time once again for a check on traffic. Chris Sullivan is off. Ted Beener's here. What do you see?
0: Well, I see a couple of things we need to talk about. For instance, on westbound State Route 18, just east of I-5, the ramp to I-5 remains blocked by a multi-vehicle rollover crash that's been going on now for about 4 hours. So take alternates in that particular area. On northbound 167, road work near Stewart, that was blocking the left two lanes. That has wrapped up, and the backup there is recovering. Your Puyallup to Renton drive time, that has now improved to about 50 minutes. Otherwise, traffic is moving at the posted speed limit. Don't have any other reported blocking issues. Some drive times coming in from the north end. Arlington to Everett is under 15 minutes. Everett to Seattle or Bellevue, both of those are under a half hour. On northbound I-5, Olympia to Tacoma through JBLM, that is under 35 minutes. Keeping an eye on what's going on there at the DuPont main gate exit. While Tacoma to Seattle, that is 40 minutes. And on northbound 405, Renton to Bellevue is just 12 minutes. Cairo News Radio, real-time traffic, I'm Ted Beener.
9: Our forecast, we are seeing some rain in the convergence zone this morning. For the rest of us, just a few sprinkles this morning and partial clearing for the afternoon. Should hit 74 today. Scattered showers tomorrow afternoon and about 10 degrees cooler. And then Saturday, only 59 for our high with a chance of some showers and thunder showers. And then partly cloudy on Sunday. We'll warm back into the upper 60s. Right now in Seattle, it is partly cloudy and 56.
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9: It's 5:35. A Granite Falls military veteran was shot and killed execution style while waiting for a dialysis appointment. That was 5 years ago, and the gunman still has not been found. That's the focus of this week's Cold Case Project. And here's Cairo News Radio's James Lynch.
1: All right, thanks, everybody. We are back for another edition of Cold Case Project. This time we're talking about a 78-year-old Marine veteran. He's also a veteran of the Forest Service. He lived in Granite Falls. He was just living his life in retirement when he was murdered. Now, we're going to be joined right now by Crime Stoppers of Puget Sound Executive Director Jim Fuda. We've been talking about this case for a while, Jim. Thank you for joining us. We want to appreciate your expertise on these matters and helping us talk about these cold cases. What can you tell me about this one? How long ago was it, and what exactly went down?
2: Yeah, April 10th, 2021. Gentleman is on dialysis early in the morning. He stops by a local bank up in Snohomish County and sits in the parking lot of where he gets his dialysis. And a car drives up, opens his car door, and executes him in his vehicle. Two employees see him, hear the noise. The suspect fires at them, does not hit them. They go back into the business, call the police, and this is where the scenario begins. It looks like a dark color, older Range Rover with silver wheels. Amazing that to this point, the suspect has not been caught.
1: Yeah, it's just pretty strange. I think that in the early parts of the investigation, law enforcement kind of speculated that he was possibly followed from an ATM that he stopped at on his way into that dialysis parking lot. What can you tell us about that?
2: Yeah, and it makes sense to me why if they saw that same vehicle where he was at the bank getting at the ATM machine, following him, that this would most likely be some kind of robbery. But the Arlington police at that point did not think that it had anything to do with a robbery at that point. So what happened is almost a year later, the daughter comes up with another $24,000 in a for a rewards, which brings it to a $25,000 reward for an arrest and a charge for this person responsible for her dad's murder.
1: Yeah, and we know, Jim, that there are some, as you said, a couple of witnesses that were out there. We also have some surveillance video. You said that vehicle was a possible Land Rover. They also said that it could be possibly a dark-colored Jeep. What do you want to tell people who may have information about what happened here, about the need to come forward and aid in this investigation and the reward that's being offered out there?
2: Well, like I always say, it takes a village. Somebody knows who did this, and there's a $25,000 reward waiting for that information that gets this person taken into custody and charged with a homicide.
1: Yeah, and you know, like I always say, whether you do it for the money or because it's the right thing to do, if you have any information on this case, pick up the phone and call Crime Stoppers of Puget Sound. That number is 800-222-TIPS, and we'll toss it back to you guys now.
9: It's 5:39. That was Cairo News Radio's James Lynch. Coming up, your political insights from ABC's Dave Packer. 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
27: 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I did, and it's been a game changer. 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And then he said, wait, how old are you? And I told him, and then he said, well, wait, you're too young for a hip. You're just going to have to, you know, live with the pain. We'll see in 3 years. It was horrible. Dr. Wagner is a board-certified Seattle physician with over 30 years of experience performing more than 20,000 stem cell procedures, using a person's own stem cells to regenerate cartilage in their own joints. People with severe osteoarthritis, even bone on bone, are back doing what they enjoy doing without pain and without surgery. So whether it's a hip like I had, or a shoulder, elbow, ankle, wrist, or knee, before choosing surgery, see Dr. Mark Wagner first.

0: from Democrats. And President Trump reacting to the announcement from Acting Attorney General Todd Blanche that the $1.8 billion anti-weaponization fund would be permanently scrapped. He said he was one of those wronged by the Biden administration.
1: I'm one of them. They raided my house, Mar-a-Lago. That never happened. Nobody ever thought of anything like that. It turned out that it was a total fake. Everything about it was fake and corrupt.
0: AG Blanche says the part of the settlement with the IRS that protects President Trump and his family from past audits remains unchanged. Dave Packer, ABC News.
2: It's 5:44, our forecast. We're seeing some rain through the convergence zone this morning. For the rest of us, just a few morning sprinkles and then partial clearing for the afternoon. Should warm up to about 70, overnight low 51. And then tomorrow, it looks like we'll be dry until the afternoon. Some showers in the afternoon hours and a high of 60. Saturday still looks a little interesting. Possibly some thunder showers along with normal showers, 59. And then we'll dry out again on Sunday, just partly cloudy. Warming back up to the upper 60s. It's 56 in Seattle right now. And coming up, a look at the change in drug culture with Art Dolan and Andres Suarez.
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7: And joining us this morning, we have Art Dolan from Battlefield Addiction, as well as Andrea Suarez from We Heart Seattle. Addiction is such a thorny subject in Seattle right now, and I wanted to play for you a question we actually got from Luke Ducey out in the newsroom.
8: About a few weeks ago, my wife was with her friend on a morning walk through West Seattle. They were at the junction where there's the Whole Foods and LA Fitness right in that area. We're walking up near a bus stop where children were getting ready to get on their school bus, and they saw these two guys shooting up drugs right there with their needles. And my wife asked them, hey, could you do that somewhere else? Because she was concerned. She had concerns for the school children just a couple feet away. And here was the response she got, almost verbatim. Lady, Mary Wilson tells me I can do my effing drugs wherever I effing want to. So F off. There used to be a code, or you didn't do those things, or people were ashamed of like shooting up or doing drugs or acting certain ways in public like that. I'm curious, has something changed? What has changed, and how do we correct all this?
7: All right, Art, so was there a code?
9: You know, I just think that we're creating something. I think that what people have to understand about addiction in my opinion, is that

0: the environment can kind of change it. And what we are doing is creating some type of entitlement or some type of allowance that yeah, there is no more shame.
1: Yeah.
0: And, you know, people talk a lot about destigmatizing. And I think that whenever there's a bad behavior in society that hurts people, we do tend to put a stigma on it, which does tend to help. And I think we've just gotten into a point now where everyone feels entitled to do whatever they want.
1: You were in active addiction for years.
0: Yeah, 17 years in active addiction. And I think there was some type of code that we at least protected kids. We didn't want kids to see what we were doing. We didn't want to have other people have to watch what we were doing. It wasn't something that we put on display. And there was just a way that we kept it to ourselves. And I think that we were all in agreement that that was kind of morally right at the time.
1: Yeah.
0: And that there was some type of morals that have seemed to be lost. And it was kind of an achievement, if you're an addict, to keep those morals, to keep your morals the best you could.
1: Mm.
0: And I think we've just told people nothing is their fault and everything they do is okay. And it's creating, in my opinion, a super addict, just a super addict. One that people don't understand will be very hard to treat. It is very hard to treat because the treatment for somebody in recovery has a lot to do with gaining responsibility and taking ownership of your life and your actions. And that's a common denominator of everyone that I've seen in recovery. And right now, it's getting harder and harder to get people that have not taken responsibility for their actions or their life for a long time to now change and to do so. So it's making the treatment way harder.
1: Andrea, you are out in the drug camps. You're not even calling them homeless camps anymore. What are you seeing in terms of entitlement?
2: I definitely second that. Yesterday, we were again in North Beacon Hill, and people as young as 18, 19 years old. So not only are drug addicts not using around kids, the drug addicts are the kids in the parks, near the playgrounds, entitled to this, you know, stolen land. You know, it's all this new language of tolerance and permissiveness. And then on top of that, you have King County driving through, handing them foil and bubbles to do the drugs. And then you have our well-intended other do-gooders handing out cocoa and oranges and blankets and making it so easy and so comfortable that we've effectively canceled rock bottom, which, from my understanding, you know, is that sick and tired of being sick and tired drug addict that finally surrenders and says, help. They don't have to anymore. It's too easy to get high in Seattle and very hard to get clean.
1: You agree with that, Art?
0: You know, I think that there's a misconception. This misconception, maybe it is true that people have to want it for themselves. And I hear this thing all the time. Somebody has to want it for themselves. Well, my question to those people that say that is, what makes someone want it for themselves? You see, if your house, you had a big house and you had 15 drug addicts living in it, what would you do? Would you go downstairs and make sure they had foil and food and make sure the temperature was warm? What would you do? Well, Seattle is a house. Just act like it's a house. We have a bunch of people in our house dying, using drugs, falling out every day, and we've just normalized it. And what I don't hear is our leaders saying there is a drug problem at all.
1: Yeah.
0: And if there's not a drug problem, why does your van deliver the supplies? Who are you delivering it to? People that have lost their house because of affordable housing? Well, okay, but why are you bringing in supplies?
1: You're arguing that people need to use the F word.
0: Fentanyl.
1: Yeah.
0: Yeah.
2: No, it's behavioral health disabilities now. I mean, like, what?
1: 3,000 people are dying every year in Washington because of fentanyl. 50,
0: yeah.
1: You know, that's 50 a week.
2: It's, yeah, you're about 10, anywhere from 8 to 10 a day. So just think about, gosh, you know, we lost tragically 2 people to gun violence or 2 people tragically to, you know, cyclists getting ran over or tragically this paper mill tragedy, absolute tragedy, loss of life. We see that same number every day, 7 days a week. And there's no alarm being sounded by our governor or any elected leader that this is every single day these numbers are adding up and bodies are piling up and they're coming out of these low barrier shelters and these permanent supportive housing that are nothing short of expensive coffins at this point.
0: Well, they're coming from everywhere. Yeah.
1: What do you want our elected leaders to be saying as we start to wrap this up?
0: Well, we want an acknowledgement. You know, we're in it every day. We want an acknowledgement that people are dying from drugs. I've never even heard an acknowledgement. I've never heard the governor say people are dying from fentanyl. It's happening every day. Our state is losing 3,000 people. It seems like it would be an important thing to just acknowledge. Instead, we're saying that it's just a homeless issue. I don't even want to argue anymore whether it's a homeless issue. There is a drug issue. We're experiencing it. And we don't hear anybody talk about it. So we're just here to get people to talk about it.
1: We will be speaking with you again very shortly. But for now, thank you so much for your time. Battle of Field Addiction, We Heart Seattle, Art Dahlin and Andrea Suarez, thank you for your time today.
0: Thank you.
3: It's 5:54. Look at our forecast. For most of us, it's just a few sprinkles this morning, but there is some pretty decent rain through the convergence zone. By afternoon, though, we should see partial clearing, warming up to 74 today. Overnight low 51 tomorrow as we wrap up the week. It'll be nice in the morning, but increasing clouds and some showers by afternoon. A high of only 60 tomorrow. Right now, it's 56 in Seattle. Coming up, Cairo News Radio's Corwin Haig reports on yesterday's tense neighborhood meeting along Aurora Avenue. Once again, Mayor Katie Wilson was notably absent. Corwin will tell us why. Also at 6:15, we hear from a couple of drag racers in the community. A dangerous sport struggling to stay viable. We're going to hear about how to keep the racing alive. You can always reach out to us on the Muckleshoot Casino Resort text line. That's 888-973-5476. 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
3: ABC News, I'm Sherry Preston. The president this morning calling four Republicans who voted in favor of a war powers resolution in the House grandstanders. Those four votes, along with all the Democrats, enough to pass the resolution for the first time since the war with Iran began. Some worries among ranchers after a parasite that hasn't been seen in the U.S. since the 1970s was confirmed in a calf in South Texas. The New World screwworm devastated the Texas cattle industry 50 years ago, but Agriculture Secretary Brooke Rollins says
14: this pest does not cause any sort of a food safety issue. It is not a disease, but simply an insect that feeds on living tissues. Animals treated early enough will recover and are safe to enter the food supply system.
3: The ranch where it was found is under quarantine. There are concerns it could push up beef prices. And the New York Knicks go to San Antonio and come back to beat the Spurs in game one of the NBA Finals. Game two is tomorrow night in San Antonio. This is ABC News. In Aiken, South Carolina, police say a trucker named Anthony Moore helped stop a kidnapping. ABC's Hannah Batah has the story of a young woman who stopped that truck driver saying she had been abducted.
15: She ran to Moore's big rig begging for help.
16: She said, he has my phone and my diploma. I said, your diploma? She said, yes, sir. She said, I just graduated yesterday.
15: Moore says the young woman had been walking between her parents' houses when the man approached her, claiming to be law enforcement, and forced her into his car. When he pulled onto a dirt road and headed toward the trunk of his car, she saw her chance to escape. Despite being handcuffed behind her back, she told Moore she managed to wiggle herself across the back seat and out the driver's door and ran.
3: Iranian French cartoonist and filmmaker Marjane Satrapi has died. She was a fierce advocate for women's rights. She produced the graphic novel and film Persepolis, a coming-of-age tale set against the Islamic Revolution, the film version debuting at Cannes in 2007, which Iranian authorities protested. Sherry Preston, ABC News.
1: At 6:02, here's what's happening. Two Seattle City Council members are urging Mayor Katie Wilson to turn the city's surveillance cameras back on before the World Cup. Wilson paused the program over immigration data concerns, but says cameras can switch on if there's a credible threat. The issue came up at a Seattle City Club event last night.
17: And the mayor was at that event while there was a tense meeting between Seattle leaders and Aurora Avenue neighbors last night. Corwin Hake will have more on that coming up.
1: Hotel bookings for Seattle's World Cup matches are coming in, and they're below the early hype. The Washington Hospitality Association says the outlook is still positive, but just short of Super Bowl numbers.
17: It's 6:03. We have a serious issue on the roads this morning. Ted Beener is in for Chris Sullivan, and we're talking about Highway 18 and Federal Way.
18: Oh, right? Absolutely. We have a couple trouble spots, but that's the big one on westbound State Route 18, just west of I-5, east of I-5. That ramp to I-5 remains blocked by a multi-vehicle rollover crash involving fatalities. State Patrol is conducting an investigation, and this scene is going to take some time to clear. So take alternates such as 167 and Highway 99. And I know a lot of you are already taking 167. Northbound striping work near Stewart that was blocking the left two lanes wrapped up about an hour ago, and the backup is continuing to recover. But further north, there is now braking from Algona to Willis in Kent. Your Puyallup to Renton drive time is about 45 minutes. Not too bad, given the circumstances. Otherwise, northbound I-5 traffic volumes through Federal Way, they are building. We got slowing from 272nd back to 320th. And your Federal Way to Seattle drive time is about a half hour. Elsewhere, traffic moving rather well, though we do have some slowing on southbound I-5 through Marysville down into the Snohomish Flats. Some other drive times, Renton to Bellevue, that is 15 minutes. Everett to Seattle, Bellevue, both of those are just over a half hour as you drive through the Puget Sound Conversion Zone rain. This traffic report is brought to you by Seattle Sports. 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
1: Good morning at 6:04, and as Ted mentioned, westbound Highway 18 is blocked at I-5 and Federal Way after a multiple vehicle crash.
20: I have personally been able to see at least one body very far on the ground. It looks like people were ejected from this rollover crash this morning. So still trying to figure out exactly what happened here, what caused this, and where they're going from here. This has now been closed for about 5 hours so far.
1: And that's Brooke Griffin reporting. To be clear, it's one car, but multiple injuries. Unclear the number of fatalities.
17: Seattle Mayor Katie Wilson was a no-show at a community meeting to address crime on Aurora Avenue.
1: Her absence frustrated neighbors, hoping to hear the mayor address their concerns over shootings, drugs, and sex trafficking. We get more on this live from Cairo News Radio's Corwin Hake.
21: Aurora Avenue neighbors complained their concerns are being taken lightly after some city leaders, but not the mayor, attended last night's meeting. To this man, her absence signals
22: a lack of urgency and a lack of leadership. You show up, the mayor hasn't shown up at all.
21: Residents say the area's drug and sex trades are happening right outside their windows and at their doorsteps, complete with gunfire. Leaders who did attend last night heard from neighbors upset that the city had removed makeshift roadblocks they'd placed there to block bad actors from accessing their streets. Mayor Wilson did address their concerns last night across town at a Seattle City Club event.
23: I totally understand why people put the barriers in the streets. The issue is emergency access.
21: So the city has erected replacement barriers called chicanes that slow vehicles without blocking them.
23: And we also have emphasis patrols that SPD is doing right now, greater presence. We're stepping up the gun violence reduction unit in the area.
21: Wilson says she's got no illusions that these measures represent a permanent fix, only that immediate action will be followed by unspecified long-term strategies to address the underlying issues causing crime. Reporting live, Corwin Hake, Cairo News Radio.
1: It's 6:06 here on Cairo News Radio. Two Seattle City Council members are urging Mayor Wilson to turn the city's surveillance cameras back on ahead of the World Cup.
17: Cairo 7 TV's Brandon Thompson has more.
24: Last year, City Council passed two ordinances guiding how the cameras be used and when they can be turned off. In a letter, City Council member Bob Kettle said to the mayor, quote, there is no authority granted via the authorizing ordinance or SIR for the mayor to pause the program. Seattle, the only FIFA host city without them.
25: I think the mayor is subverting the will of City Council. It makes us more vulnerable. When you come to Seattle to experience a global event, you deserve to be safe.
1: That's Councilmember Rob Saka. At the Seattle City Club event last night, Mayor Katie Wilson says she paused the program because of concerns by immigrant rights and civil liberties groups that data could be misused by federal immigration enforcement. She added,
23: in general, my read of the situation is that cameras are generally helpful in solving crime, less so in general in preventing or deterring crime.
1: She says the cameras will go on only if the city receives a credible threat.
17: With less than 2 weeks to go before World Cup matches kick off, excitement is building, but hotel bookings are not quite matching the early hype. Local hotels are working to find ways to attract late bookers as ticket prices drop. The Washington Hospitality Association, which represents about 6,500 businesses statewide, says the outlook is positive, although it's falling short of the most optimistic forecasts. CEO Anthony Antoine tells Cairo 7 TV, while some initially anticipated Super Bowl-level attendance for each match, reality is a bit more tempered.
26: I think what we're learning now is we're going to have a good summer, but it's going to be more like a 2019, pre-COVID summer, like a 2018 summer, which was a really good summer, and we were glad to have it.
17: He says World Cup coverage will provide the region with valuable free advertising, boosting Seattle's tourism industry in the long run.
4: Keeping you informed since 1974.
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1: Well, here we are. It's Thursday, Friday Eve. Manda is back. Welcome back.
17: Glad I'm back.
1: Yes, yes. We missed you yesterday.
17: No, it was
1: just a bunch of dudes in here. Need you. Sully is off today. He is off to South Bend, Indiana. 35th college reunion. So good for him. He'll be back next week. We have Ted ably filling in for him. And we really have to pay close attention to this situation on Highway 18, Ted. That is going to be closed a while.
18: Yep.
1: I just saw the shot on Channel 4. That shows no indication it's going to open anytime soon.
18: Exactly. It's going to be through us through the entire morning, but most likely.
1: Yeah, so if you're heading westbound on Highway 18 into Federal Way, you're going to need an alternate route. 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
17: And coming up this hour, drag racing has a long history in the area, and the challenges are mounting to keep the races alive. Carl Thorsted of the Pacific Northwest Drag Racing Association and David Lewis of Green River College will join the show to tell us about a great event coming up this weekend and how you can get involved.
1: And we'll have ABC News correspondent Brad Garrett with some insight into the psychology of what's called firefighter arson, a disturbing trend being seen across the country.
17: It's 6:09. Longview paper mill employees who can't work right now still get paid by Nippon Dynawave as the investigation continues into the deadly chemical implosion. We get the latest from Cairo News Radio's John Rep.
0: Here's the deal: until at least August 8th, workers will get paid as if they logged regular hours at the mill, according to union representative Josh Estes, who says they've been working with the company on this.
2: We're going to continue that relationship through this process while we are working through the investigation process, the cleanup process, and getting our folks back to work.
0: Impacted employees will also receive extra pay if they're able to work during limited operations at the mill. John Rep, Cairo News Radio.
1: U.S. House Committee now pushing to fully fund the federal agency investigating the tragedy in Longview. The House Appropriations Committee approved Congresswoman Marie Glusenkamp-Perez's amendment, adding more than $5 million for the Chemical Safety Board, bringing it back to $14 million.
5: The people of Longview deserve answers, and across the country, working people need to know that we are making sure they have safe jobs where they come home every day.
1: Officials warn proposed cuts to the agency could hinder the probe into the Longview tragedy.
17: Our news partners at Cairo 7 have obtained surveillance footage of a deadly shooting last month at the Growler Guy's tap room. Here's Elle Thomas.
6: The video shows the victim, Kusa Margarsa, alongside a man and a woman inside Growler Guy's tap room in Seattle's Lake City neighborhood. You see the three talking, and then Margarsa goes to unlock a door. You can see his back is turned to them. And then in this moment, that man raises a gun to his head and shoots. Margarsa falls to the floor. The other two immediately try to escape the restaurant. And then you see them run to the back of the restaurant. And just 2 minutes later, that same camera catches them running down the block.
17: 20-year-old Lucas Logan is charged with murder. He claims it was self-defense.
1: Two swimmers are in the hospital after being pulled from chilly lakes in the area. Seattle Fire Department rescued a 19-year-old from Lake Washington near the Montlake Cut around 5:30. That happened Tuesday afternoon. He's at Harborview in critical condition. He was not wearing a life jacket. Less than an hour later, bystanders at Lake Sammamish State Park pulled a man in his 30s out of the water, floating face down, even though he did have a life jacket on. Eastside Fire and Rescue says the lakes are still deadly, deadly cold, no matter how warm it feels outside.
17: It's 6:12. That's time for a check on the forecast. And for that, we turn to Cairo 7 TV's Nick Allard. Good morning, Nick.
7: Good morning. Most of the area is dry with a little bit of sun. It's a nice morning, but we do have some rain in Snohomish County. That's the Puget Sound Convergence Zone. That is going to stick around through the morning hours, and then I think it will wrap up for the afternoon, and I think you're just going to see some increasing sun. So most of us do not have to worry about rain today. Just have to expect to see that convergence zone from North King through Snohomish County. So that does extend again into even like the Northgate area, maybe even pushing into the city, but briefly. Otherwise, it's just cloudier there with some pockets of rain. That ends, and after midday, it's sunny there, or at least partly cloudy. The rest of the area is already dry now, and we'll see highs right around 70, upper 60s, lower 70s, and partly cloudy skies. Tomorrow, we're going to start off with just a few showers, but showers do increase, and it becomes a little more widespread in the afternoon. There's the outside chance for a little thunderstorm, but your better bet for that's going to be on Saturday. And both days can be kind of active and cool, around 60, and a little blustery at times. We should squeeze out a dry day on Sunday and then start next week again with some showers. So if you have practices or games, especially on Saturday, have a backup plan because there might be some showers that push through and you might hear a little thunder here and there, and watch the radar and just be ready for anything.
1: All right, Nick. Thank you. And by the way,
8: I think that was directed at me because I'm going to be out at a game.
7: We got two or three games on Saturdays. It was mostly directed at me.
8: Okay.
7: You have to remember, I don't have feelings, so I don't really care about anybody except me.
8: Wow. Okay.
17: Wow.
7: I'm a tech sociopath.
8: A rock feels no pain, and right? An island never cries.
17: Thank you.
8: 54 in Seattle right now.
17: It's 6:13. That's time for a check on traffic. We do have a serious issue. We check traffic for you every 10 minutes, and Ted Viener's in for Sully.
18: All right, thank you. You certainly have a serious issue here on westbound State Route 18, just east of I-5. The ramp to I-5 remains blocked by a rollover crash that is involving fatalities. Don't have all the details yet. State Patrol is conducting an investigation, and this scene will likely extend throughout the morning commute. So take alternates such as 167 and Highway 99. Many of you are already taking 167 as an alternate. There is slowing from Pacific North to near Willis. Your Puyallup to Renton drive time, that is between 45 and 50 minutes. Otherwise, northbound I-5 is braking as you go through the Nisqually Valley and from 320th to 272nd in Federal Way. The DuPont JBLM gate remains closed until Tuesday. Traffic there, though, is actually moving pretty well compared to earlier this week. Southbound from Snohomish County is motoring through the Puget Sound Convergence Zone, as Nick mentioned. We've got some slowing from State Route 528 out into the valley, and southbound 405 has got merge crowding as you go through Canyon Park. Drive times, Arlington to Everett, 22 minutes. Everett to Seattle, Bellevue, both of those are approaching 40 minutes. Coming in from the south end, Olympia to Tacoma through JBLM is up to 40 minutes, while Tacoma to Seattle is now an hour, and Renton to Bellevue, very good, at 15 minutes. The Narrows and Lake Bridges are moving well. Cairo News Radio, real-time traffic, I'm Ted Viener.
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8: And joining us now is Carl Tharset with the Pacific Northwest Drag Racing Association, as well as David Lewis, an automotive instructor at Green River College. And guys, we're talking today about drag racing and how it seems to be kind of going by the wayside here in the Pacific Northwest. I wasn't aware of this, but it sounds like, tell me, Carl, we might be losing some of the bigger drag racing strips around here. Talk about it.
9: Yeah, we have a drag strip in our backyard. Technically, it's Kent, Washington, that is called Pacific Raceways. And it was built in 1959, and it opened in 1960. Yeah. And it is part of the fabric of our community here in the Pacific Northwest. Back in the 60s and 70s, the greats made Pacific Raceways the place to be. You know, we had traveling racers from across the nation that would come out for 64 funny cars. Mm-hmm. And the great promoter Bill Doner was famous for saying Sunday at Pacific Raceways and Saturday night under the lights, it's 64 funny cars. And that's going to bring back some memories for some people that were children probably at that time. But over the years, due to property taxes, increases in minimum wage, the high cost of doing business, and then our inclement weather, drag racing requires dry weather, it has become clear that business-wise, it is best to phase out drag racing and focus more on a rental concept to operate that racetrack to sustain the excessive costs of doing business. And that's kind of where we came into this deal. We were told last April that a group of us racers who have done more for the track than just raced there were told that the plan was to phase out drag racing.
8: So this is something that is just key for so many just generations of people around here. David, maybe you can just describe to us what drag racing has meant to you over the years.
11: So myself, like Carl, I've been drag racing since high school, since I got a license. And my first exposure to drag racing was what's coming up this Friday is high school drags. I had my old 1966 AMC Ambassador, and it wasn't fast, but it was mine. And so I took it out there and was able to go out and drag racing. And then since then, it's been a big deal for me to just go out. And I don't race competitively like Carl does, but I just go out and on a test and tune or a couple of events a year and just go drag racing. And And as an automotive instructor, I taught at the high school level for a number of years and then now teaching at the college level, getting students to go out and go drag racing, whether it be at the high school drags or even just a test and tune. At the college, we have a 87 Ford Fox Body Mustang that is a drag car that we take out and we take students with us and just expose them to motorsports that they can do. That's not, you know, cost prohibitive. It's, you can really race anything that will pass tech inspection. You can take it down the strip and see how fast it goes. And then it's a little addicting because you go fast once and then you're like, what can I do to make it go a little bit faster? And then for me, being an instructor, that's fantastic because then students, people want to know how to make their car faster. They want to know how it makes it work. And then maybe they enroll in a class or two and learn how the car works so that they can go back out to the track and race it and maybe even become a professional automotive technician in the as a career. So it's kind of a full circle, but it's a hobby that I truly enjoy doing, and it's not incredibly expensive, and it's, you know, pretty safe as far as motorsports can be.
1: Well, let's talk about that too, because if we zoom out, the bigger issue is we're giving young people a chance to do this in a safe way, in a controlled way, and in a way that they're learning. And it strikes me that if we're not giving them this sort of platform, suddenly you have people going on the streets and doing stuff that's illegal. Young people are not going to not drag race.
9: Right, right. And so what we're talking about is this is the 55th year of the Green River College High School Drags. And, you know, we formed a nonprofit over the winter to save drag racing. And we are renting the track. Yeah. And we are keeping these events happening this year is what we came up with. And so the high school drags is a big community involvement event where it is a chance for the different high school kids from all over, any high school across, you know, wherever they want to come from. We get them from Aberdeen. We get them from Yakima. Of course, more from our local areas. They can compete in a fair and equal race with their high school cars. And this is coming up this Friday night. Gates open at 4 o'clock at Pacific Raceways. And we got the King County Sheriff out there. We've got Green River College out there, and we've got these exhibition cars. Yeah. And it is a first introduction to drag racing for these students. And a lot of the students, you know, go out there and just have a blast. And they learn that, hey, I can go out to the racetrack with my car, my high school car, and I can go race and actually be competitive and have a good time doing it. And that is accessible to everyone. The car that you are driving down the road right now, you could come out to the racetrack, enter in a race, and come out and race with us and have a good time doing it.
1: So the concern also becomes it's not just Pacific Raceways where drag racing is in trouble around here. I had no idea that this is something that is happening region-wide.
9: Yeah, you've heard, well, we've heard about racetracks closing up all across the country now for the last few years. It's really ramped up, and we need to, you know, try to save these racetracks because it's an outlet for people.
1: Yeah.
9: You know, it's a place for recreation. And I always tell people that, you know, coming out to Pacific Raceways is a park-like atmosphere. Yeah. One of the things we did this year is we lowered the spectator admission from $20 to $15, and we made it free for kids 10 and younger to come in. And you can bring a picnic lunch. You can come and stay as long as you want. We also have food vendors. But it's a very underutilized resource for entertainment, family-friendly entertainment in our area. And the tracks across the nation you know, are experiencing a decline in interest from people. And a lot of people in our area don't even know that we have a racetrack here.
1: I really think this is just so important as we're trying to direct this energy. And it's such a positive, safe thing for families to do, really. Head out there Friday. Again, it starts at 4, the gates open.
9: Gates open at 4 o'clock.
1: And open to anybody if they are able to pass the inspection. These are for teenagers on Friday.
9: Yeah, so it's important for everybody to really know the details. So the high school dregs is open to anyone 25 years old and younger because we have an alumni category. And if you're under 18, there's a waiver on our website, www.pnwdra.com, and you want to print off that waiver and have mom and dad sign it.
1: Thank you for this, Carl. Let's be on top of this, and best of luck, and we'll see you at the races.
3: All right. 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
17: Boy, I'm sad I missed chatting with them. You know, I like fast cars.
13: 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They were just the nicest guys. Yeah, yeah. Great to have them in here. You should check it out tomorrow at Pacific Raceways.
17: All right, 6:23. Let's find out what's happening on the roads right now. We check traffic every 10 minutes. We have a traffic alert in effect, and here's Ted Beener.
18: All right, thank you, Amanda. This traffic report is brought to you by Seattle Sports. If you normally take westbound State Route 18 to I-5, that ramp to I-5, it is closed thanks to a rollover fatality crash there. State Patrol is conducting an investigation, and that ramp is going to likely be closed throughout the morning commute. So take some alternates. Many of you are already taking 167 as an alternate. And the northbound drive is sluggish from south of Pacific to Willis in Kent. Your Puyallup to Renton drive time is about 50 minutes. Otherwise, northbound I-5 has got slowing through the Nisqually Valley and a touch of slowing around the DuPont-JBLM gate interchange, where the gate remains closed until Tuesday. Coming in from the north end, we got some braking from about 88 to near US 2 on southbound I-5. And southbound 405 has got merge crowding as you go through the Canyon Park area with slowing down to 522. Drive times, Renton to Bellevue on northbound 405 is just 15 minutes. Federal Way to Seattle is 36 minutes. And coming in from the north end, Everett to Seattle, Bellevue, both of those are about 45 minutes. The Narrows and Lake Bridges are moving well. 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
13: And this afternoon, we should clear out. If you're getting a little drizzle right now, that will dry out. Partly sunny this afternoon, a high of 70 in the Seattle area. Tomorrow, showers by later in the day, and Saturday could be kind of stormy, a high of 59. Dry out on a Sunday with a high of 67. 54 right now downtown.
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17: Good morning. It's 6:30. A debate over whether to aim surveillance cameras at World Cup soccer fans is pitting Seattle's mayor against members of the city council.
13: And we get the latest live from Cairo News Radio's Corwin Hake.
28: Yeah, Katie Wilson is against activating new cameras in the stadium district. Seattle's mayor says the city has installed those extra cameras ahead of the city's first World Cup match on June 15th, but says they won't be turned on unless police are facing what she calls a credible threat. Wilson says an expansion of surveillance cameras represents a threat to privacy.
23: The reason why we halted the expansion was serious concerns that brought to us by immigrants' rights groups, by civil liberties groups, right, around our data security sharing practices, the fear that this data could be misused.
28: But members of the city council say a delay in activating those cameras subverts public safety measures the council already passed.
29: I think the mayor is subverting the will of city council. It makes us more vulnerable.
28: That's council member Rob Saka. Cairo TV reports with the cameras inactive, Seattle would be this year's only World Cup city without them. Reporting live, Corwin Hake, Cairo News Radio.
13: Well, we are just days away from the first World Cup match, and SeaTac Airport says it is ready for the crowds.
17: Cairo News Radio's John Rep has a closer look at everything from new signage to security now in place.
30: They know it's going to be busy and almost certainly a little chaotic as hundreds of thousands of visitors descend on the region, but Airport Managing Director Wendy Ryder says they've been working for the past 2 years to get ready.
31: The North Main Terminal, the new checkpoints, checkpoint one, checkpoint two, really easy to get in and out of.
30: Next up for the airport, Concourse C, still expected to open for visitors to the first match on the 15th. At SeaTac Airport, John Rep, Cairo News Radio.
13: battle over the Iran war continued yesterday in both the U.S. House and Senate. For the first time, the U.S. House approved a resolution to rein in President Trump's Iran war powers. Meanwhile, in a Senate subcommittee hearing, Washington Democrat Patty Murray clashed with Secretary of State Marco Rubio.
0: Murray asked Rubio if he advised the president not to go to war with Iran.
1: I'll never tell anybody what I advised the president privately. I agree with the decision that he made.
0: Murray quoted Rubio as saying in March that the war would end in weeks, not months.
2: Trump promised the American people this war would be fast and decisive. It has been slow and secret.
0: The Senate will now consider the war powers resolution that the House passed with the support of four Republicans and all Democrats. Frank Lindsay, Cairo News Radio.
17: It's 6:33. That's time for a check on traffic. We do that every 10 minutes for you. And Ted Beener is watching a serious situation in Federal Way.
18: We certainly do have a serious situation here this morning on westbound State Route 18, just east of I-5. That ramp to I-5 remains blocked by a rollover crash. That's involving fatalities. They're detouring onto Weyerhaeuser Way. State Patrol is conducting an investigation. This scene will likely extend throughout this morning's commute. Take alternates such as 167 and Highway 99. Many of you are already taking 167 as an alternate. And northbound drive, that is sluggish from Pacific to Willis in Kent. Your Puyallup to Renton drive time right now is at 53 minutes. Otherwise, northbound I-5 has got quite a bit of slowing as you go through the Nisqually Valley and a touch of slowing around the DuPont-JBLM game interchange, where that gate remains closed until Tuesday. Coming in from the north end, we got some braking from 88 to near US 2 on southbound I-5, and southbound 405 now slows from just after leaving I-5 to 522. And westbound 522, that's slowing from the Snohomish River to Malpe. Some drive times, Arlington to Everett, that is about a 10-minute delay at 25 minutes. Everett to Seattle, Bellevue, both of those are about 45 minutes. Olympia to Tacoma through JBLM is at 40 minutes. While Tacoma to Seattle is now an hour and 5 minutes, that's about a 25-minute delay. Renton to Bellevue is 20 minutes, and we got some braking now through the Renton curves. I'm Ted Beener with Cairo News Radio, real-time traffic.
13: Before we get to weather, there are reports the crash in Federal Way happened during a police pursuit. Como is reporting at least one death. Cairo 7's Brooke Griffin just pulled up to the scene.
3: I've seen at least one body covered up here on SR 18. We also, it appears it was an ejection crash as well.
13: We are expecting an update shortly from the State Patrol.
17: Now our forecast, some sprinkles in the morning hours. There's more steady rain in the north end. In the convergence zone. 70 the high for today. Overnight low 51. Tomorrow looks like showers in the afternoon. And then Saturday, an active weather day with a chance of some thunderstorms. 59 the high Saturday. Right now in Seattle, partly sunny and 56.
5: From ABC News, Wall Street Now. Rising tension in the Middle East means surging oil prices and pressure on stocks. Brent crude was up Wednesday after attacks launched by both the U.S. and Iran. The international benchmark is again approaching $100 a barrel. The Dow Jones, meanwhile, plunged 621 points yesterday to close at 50,687. The S&P slid 0.75%. The Nasdaq Composite gave up 0.9. A broad sell-off in tech shares in the United States has hammered stocks in Asia. Japan's SoftBank Group, the investment giant that recently overtook Toyota as Japan's most valuable company, fell more than 11% overnight. Dunkin' hopes to make this a pink summer. The company's launched a new collaboration with Barbie in drinks like Pink Pineapple and Pink Daydream Refreshers. Separately, the donut and coffee chain is offering $6 value meals. Jim Ryan, ABC News.
17: The war in Iran had another flare-up this week. A top global economic official, the head of a multinational group called the OECD, now saying that while the year began with robust momentum, his group's economic outlook has weakened significantly since the start of the war, with its effects likely to be felt for some time.
13: SpaceX is detailing plans for going public next week in a move that could have Elon Musk breaking records. Here's ABC's Alex Stone.
6: When SpaceX goes public this month, it says it plans to raise $75 billion. That would be the largest ever stock market debut and would put Elon Musk in line to become the world's first trillionaire. SpaceX saying initial public offering shares will be set at $135 apiece and that they're going to sell 555 million shares, giving SpaceX a market value of $1.8 trillion. Only six companies in the S&P 500 are worth more than that. SpaceX says Musk's voting power in the public company will come primarily through his ownership of 5.2 billion Class C shares, which give 10 votes for every share held. Alex Stone, ABC News.
17: 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The deadline is June 10th. So far, nearly $9 million has been approved. Governor Ferguson and his team were in contact with FEMA as soon as the storms hit last year.
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13: Puget Sound Classic is expanding north. Dick's Drive-In will build its 11th restaurant. This one will be on the Tulalip Reservation across from the Quilceta Creek Casino. No word yet on when it will open. 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
17: Checking Wall Street this morning, the Dow is way higher, up about 540 points at 51,227. S&P 500 is down about 6. The Nasdaq is down 172.
13: Word here for Cairo 7. It starts on your street, in your home, with a problem you're struggling to solve. That's where Cairo 7 investigates come in. They show up. They ask hard questions. They get you answers. When your story is seen, change isn't just possible. It's already happening. Watch Cairo 7 News weeknights 5 to 6:30 p.m. and at Cairo7.com/investigates.
17: 6:39, Ted. So what's coming up in traffic?
18: Well, we got the big crash on westbound State Route 18. That ramp to I-5 is closed. Also, just getting word of a fire in the Kent area near Willis. So we'll have more details on that in just a moment.
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13: Okay, Ted, I'm going to channel my inner Sully and say this. Do not get onto westbound Highway 18 in Auburn. Whatever you do, it is a mess, right?
18: Absolutely. I was just going to say, if you normally take westbound State Route 18 to I-5, the ramp to I-5 is closed thanks to a rollover fatality crash there. State Patrol is conducting an investigation. That ramp is likely to be closed throughout this morning's commute. So, northbound 167, most people are taking that as the main alternate. You can also take Highway 99. And the northbound drive on 167, it is slow from Pacific to Willis in Kent. And now we've gotten word there is a structure fire just east of the highway near Willis. That's a nice distraction. Your Puyallup to Renton drive time, that is up to about 55 minutes. Northbound 405 now has braking as you go through the Renton curves. Otherwise, northbound I-5, they got slowing through the Nisqually Valley and a little bit of slowing around that DuPont JBLM gate area. Coming in from the north end, we've got braking from 88 to near US 2.

0: JBLM gate area. Coming in from the north end, we've got braking from 88 to near US 2 on southbound I-5. And southbound 405 now slows from just after leaving I-5 to 522. Westbound 522 also has slowing from the Snohomish River to Malby. Drive times, Federal Way to Seattle is about 45 minutes now, and about 30 of those are from South Center. Coming in from the north end, Everett to Seattle, Bellevue, both of those are between 45 and 50 minutes. Linwood to Seattle is a half hour, and to Bellevue is 32 minutes. The Narrows and Lake Bridges, they're moving pretty well. And we have word on a semi-fire on I-90 near Cle Elum. Keep that in mind if you're heading that direction. Cairo News Radio, real-time traffic. I'm Ted Bean.
1: Our forecast, just a few sprinkles for most of us this morning. A little more steady rain in the convergence zone, but eventually we'll see partial clearing and 70 for today. Tomorrow, the showers come in the afternoon hours, about 10 degrees cooler. And then Saturday, we see a chance of some thunderstorms, 59 on Saturday. Rebounding on Sunday, partly sunny and 67. It's 56 in Seattle right now.
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2: 647 now. A new report has the number of arsons in the U.S. at 250,000 per year, costing an estimated $1 billion in damages across the country.
1: Now investigators are seeing a disturbing trend among arson cases, firefighter arsonists. Firefighters who start fires just to put them out themselves.
2: So the question is, why would someone who has sworn to protect the community actively ruin it? We dive into it now with ABC News crime and terrorism analyst Brad Garrett. Brad, let's start by breaking down these numbers. Just how many of these arsons are coming from firefighters?
7: So the estimates are 100, give or take, in a given year. Now, that can be deceptive because it depends on how many fires they set. The most recent case that sort of drew my attention to the subject was a 29-year-old firefighter in Montgomery County, Pennsylvania, who in the last several days set three fires within 24 hours and then responded to put the fires out. He got caught and has admitted to setting the fires. But to your earlier comment, and I don't know about this particular firefighter, but the tendency is in many folks that are firefighters that set fires is they're driven generally by two things: the excitement to set the fire, which means you got to have some sort of fascination with fire, which maybe a number of firefighters do just because that's what they do for a living. But then the idea is that you respond to the fire that you have set because now you're the hero. You're the person who now has saved the structure, saved people in or near the fire,

0: And the average person would say, well, that just sounds crazy. But if you look at sort of the general profile of both civilians who deliberately set fires and firefighters who set fires, you know, they have all sorts of complicated mental health issues, from depression to anger to rage to low impulse control. And, you know, the problem in going through, and I could spend 5 minutes talking about characteristics of these folks, but I don't know how much it helps you, because it's just like going through and talking about mass shooters, workplace violence shooters, so forth, that have, you know, troubling aspects to their character and personality. But it's not against the law to have mental health issues. And even if a firefighter has them, until they demonstrate some behavior that people get concerned about, then they just sort of fall through the cracks, which unfortunately in other violent, maybe with firearms, we have these conversations, it seems like every week, of should we have stopped person A? Well, maybe, but you don't necessarily know all the correct things that would get law enforcement involved to, you know, facilitate stopping somebody.
1: Brad, you are a FBI profiler. What are some of the things you look for?
0: Well, I mean, you would tend to look for, let's say, in a firefighter, withdrawn, depressed, have sort of, as I mentioned earlier, maybe impulse control issues. Again, they don't mean anything in and of themselves, but maybe things that they're saying about fascination with fires, and things that just sound to the other firefighters like, why is he even talking about this? Now, again, people say strange and odd things every day. It's not against the law to say strange and odd things. So I'm not sure, Amanda, to your question, until you can start figuring out a pattern, which is what they did with this firefighter. I can tell you that there was a firefighter in the 90s in Glendale, California, that set over 2,000 fires before they caught him. And he would set one fire to get his brethren to respond to that fire, and then go set three others while they're responding, and then respond himself. So I just share that with you, is that this becomes a sort of an obsession, compulsion for some people. I don't know the motivators of this 29-year-old in Pennsylvania, but I wouldn't be surprised if he ends up fitting some of these characteristics.
2: Well, Brad, my brother is a volunteer firefighter. My brother-in-law is a professional firefighter. So this might be more of a question for them, but I'm curious if you know if fire departments are doing anything to, you know, stop this from happening, if they're aware of this issue.
0: Well, certainly they would if they knew about it. Now, you're... the volunteer person you're talking about,
2: yeah.
0: I'd be interested to know what sort of backgrounds they do, because it's a volunteer thing. And if it's a rural setting, you know, they have limited amounts of money and abilities to do certain background checks. So we'll see. And you may not be able to weed out these things. Again, the person may have some mental health challenges, nothing wrong with that. But you know, are they demonstrating any overt behavior prior to being employed? Well, that's a different issue. But it's a tricky thing, figuring out who's going to end up doing what we're talking about today and not, unfortunately.
1: Brad, as always, thanks for your time this morning. We appreciate it. ABC News crime and terrorism analyst Brad Garrett.
2: It's 6:53 now. We have just a mess on the roads this morning. Multiple spots are just at a standstill. Ted Beener is in for Sully. Where do we start?
3: Oh, that's a good question. This traffic report is brought to you by the Cairo News Radio app. The big blocking issue is on westbound State Route 18, just east of I-5. The ramp to I-5 remains blocked by a rollover crash involving fatality. The State Patrol is conducting an investigation. This scene will likely extend throughout the morning commute. Take alternates such as 167 and Highway 99. Speaking of 167, the northbound side there, that is the main alternate. And that drive is slow from Pacific to Willis in Kent. And there's now a structure fire just east of the highway near Willis. That's creating a distraction as well. Your Puyallup to Renton drive time is about 55 minutes. We've got braking on northbound 405 through the Renton curves. On westbound I-90 near Cleellum, we got a semi-fire. The fire is doused, but it has closed the highway there, so be aware of that as well. Elsewhere, northbound I-5 has got slowing through the Nisqually Valley and up to the JBLM DuPont exit, where the gate remains closed for construction. Northbound I-5 also has slowing from Albro into downtown. Coming in from the north end, we got braking from near 116th down into the valley, and now slows from Northgate into downtown. Westbound across the trestle is slow, and southbound 405 has got braking from before Canyon Park to 522. Drive times, Arlington to Everett, about 10-minute delay at 27 minutes. Everett to Seattle and Bellevue, both of those are about 15 minutes. Olympia to Tacoma through JBLM, that's up to 50 minutes. That's a 10-minute delay. While Tacoma to Seattle is now an hour and 10 minutes, about a 25-minute delay. 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
1: Our forecast, a cloudy start to the day, but we should see partial clearing by afternoon, warming up to about 74 today. Overnight low 51 tomorrow. It should be dry in the morning hours, but showers in the afternoon, and about 60 degrees for the high. Right now in Seattle, partly cloudy and 56.
2: Coming up, we'll have world and national headlines from ABC News. And then Cairo News Radio's Corwin Hake reports on yesterday's neighborhood meeting along Aurora Avenue. Once again, Mayor Katie Wilson wasn't there. Corwin will tell us why.
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1: ABC News, I'm Sherry Preston. Hezbollah has rejected the latest ceasefire agreement reached between Israel and Lebanon, saying anything less than Israel leaving Lebanon for good would be considered a surrender. The deal would ban Hezbollah from a series of security zones in southern Lebanon. The House of Representatives telling the president he needs congressional approval to proceed with the war against Iran.
18: Lawmakers on Capitol Hill delivering a rebuke to the president. Four Republicans siding with Democrats as the House voted to direct President Trump to either withdraw forces or get approval from Congress to continue the war. It's a largely symbolic vote with little chance of passing the Senate. The White House brushing it off, saying President Trump will continue to protect our national security using his constitutional authority as commander-in-chief.
1: ABC's Karen Waugh fears of higher beef prices as a parasitic fly known as the New World screw worm is detected in a U.S. calf for the first time in 50 years. This is ABC News. President Trump is facing a revolt over his fund to reward his political allies, and it could affect the nomination of Todd Blanche to be the next attorney general. Here's ABC's Jay O'Brien.
19: Blanche has become the face of this fund on Capitol Hill, including in a tense meeting last month when even staunch allies of the president warned Blanche that this fund was a political mistake in their view. And there are also concerns among some Republican senators that Trump, who has openly said, including this week, that he still wants to pay January 6 defendants and Blanche, could use the Department of Justice still to do just that. I asked one Republican senator just yesterday if he was concerned about that. He said, quote, who wouldn't be?
1: Last night, when asked if the fund was truly dead, President Trump said he didn't know. The number of Americans filing for unemployment benefits last week has risen to 225,000, but layoffs remain historically low despite ongoing economic uncertainty. Tomorrow, we get the monthly numbers for May. I'm Sherry Preston, ABC News.
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1: Guns, drugs, sex trafficking topped the agenda at a tense meeting between Seattle leaders and Aurora Avenue neighbors last night. Corwin Hake will have more in just a moment.
2: A man is in jail after an armed standoff at a Tacoma mosque. Police say he walked into the Islamic Center of Tacoma with a gun yesterday afternoon, was arrested about 2 hours later trying to run away. No one was hurt.
1: Just ahead of traffic, our developing news, new details on that rollover crash in Federal Way. In Cairo News Radio's Frank Lindsay is live in the studio with us.
20: Yeah, we've just confirmed that two people have died, two more are at Harborview Medical Center. This all started overnight along Highway 167, according to the State Patrol. Police say they got passed by a driver doing 130 miles an hour, tried to pull him over, didn't stop. Eventually, it ends with that one vehicle rollover crash westbound Highway 18, just east of I-5. State Patrol says at least some of the people involved were thrown from the vehicle. They're still trying to piece together exactly what happened. But again, two dead, two more at Harborview in unknown condition. We'll continue to follow this throughout the morning.
2: Thank you, Frank. And that is causing all sorts of issues for the morning commute because that road remains closed. We head over to the traffic desk with Ted Beener filling in for Sully.
3: Thanks, Charlie. This traffic report is brought to you by Home Comfort Alliance. Yeah, as just noted, if you normally take westbound State Route 18 to I-5, that ramp to I-5 is closed thanks to that rollover fatality crash there. State Patrol is conducting an investigation, and that ramp is likely to be closed throughout the morning's commute. Northbound 167 is taking the bulk of the detour at State Route 18 traffic, and it's got slowing from Pacific to Willis in Kent. Your Puyallup to Renton drive time is about 55 minutes, and northbound 405 has got some braking as you go through the Renton curves up to the Kennedale Hill. On westbound I-90 near Cleveland, a semi-fire, it is over, but the highway is reported to be closed for the next several hours, so more detours going on there. Elsewhere, northbound I-5 has got slowing as you go through the Nisqually Valley and up to the JBLM DuPont exit, where that gate remains closed for construction. Northbound 5 also has slowing from 5 to State Route 18 and the West Seattle Bridge into downtown. Coming in from the north end, we got braking from near 88th into the valley and now slows from 130th into downtown. Westbound across the trestle, that is got a lot of slowing, and southbound 405 has got a lot of braking from before Canyon Park to 522. Drive times, Renton to Bellevue, 27 minutes. Federal Way to Seattle is 45 minutes. 30 of those are from South Center. Everett to Seattle is about 50 minutes. And to Bellevue, that is up to an hour. 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
2: 7:05 now. Rampant drug dealing, sex trafficking, and gunfire are among the concerns Aurora Avenue neighbors are voicing.
1: And they wish Seattle Mayor Katie Wilson were available to hear them. We get more on this live from Cairo News Radio's Corwin Hake.
22: Amanda and Charlie, Aurora Avenue neighbors finally did get the city to schedule a meeting to hear their grievances, including from a father who told attendees last month bullets just missed his baby's crib.
23: That's wildly unacceptable.
22: And he complained while leaders from the city attorney and public safety office attended, the mayor did not. Neighbors said that means Mayor Wilson is not prioritizing their concerns. But Wilson did address those concerns at a separate event last night across town.
24: We are trying to take immediate action to improve conditions in the neighborhood because it's unacceptable, right? You shouldn't have just gunshots around your house, like into your house.
22: Katie Wilson at a City Club meeting. She says extra police emphasis patrols are now in place. She did object to those neighbors around Aurora installing their own barriers to prevent unwanted traffic on the side streets. She says those barriers inhibit emergency access. The city has replaced them with chicanes, forms designed to calm traffic but not to block it. Charlie, Manda.
2: We were told earlier this week that the pimps and drug dealers are driving right through, but they just have to swerve a little bit.
22: A little swerving is all the squire.
2: All right. Corwin Hake reporting live. It's 7:06.
1: Well, the paychecks will keep coming for the next 2 months to impacted workers at the Nippon Dynawave paper mill in Longview. Union representative Josh Estes says the company has agreed to pay employees through at least August 8th as the investigation continues into last week's deadly chemical implosion.
25: They have been nothing but transparent in communication with us with regard to how they're evaluating and understanding what the next steps look like so that they can be in a position to make the tough decisions with us at the table.
1: Estes says there was a misunderstanding about pay ending June 7th. The company has also agreed to give employees extra pay if they're able to work during limited operations at the mill.
2: We're learning that a fire burned for 3 days at the mill a few years ago. According to the Seattle Times, employees told investigators maintenance on the aging equipment had been, in their words, dissolved for years. Workers were doing repairs on their days off for overtime pay, but that overtime was cut just weeks before the 2023 fire. Cowlitz County fire crews ruled the fire accidental, but said poor maintenance likely played a role.
1: A push to put the brakes on big data centers in Seattle is moving forward. The City Council's Land Use Committee voted unanimously yesterday to advance a one-year ban on data centers using more than 20 megawatts of power. Committee Chair Eddie Lynn says he's worried these mega centers could push the city back toward fossil fuels.
26: Whether it's generated in this state or maybe generated elsewhere or the backup generators or and what that it's going to do to our grid.
1: About 30 people testified, most of them in favor. They raised concerns about electricity and water use, noise, and the environment. Some also spoke out against artificial intelligence more broadly.
27: Keeping you informed since 1974. This is the city's longest running radio news show.
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1: 7:08. So glad to have you with us on this Thursday morning, Friday Eve, as we like to say. It's June 4th.
2: It is, and what a mess on the roads. Ted Beener, you're keeping an eye on this, but man, Highway 18, it's just a tragic way it's happened there, but does this look like it's going to clear up anytime soon?
3: No, not in the near future. So, morning commuters, take alternates. That's the screen message. 167 is taking the bulk of it.
2: Yeah, all right. We'll stay on top of that. I'm Charlie Harger. That's Manda Factor. We have David Burbank producing the show today, and Nick Krasia with the urgent music for us.
1: And our news director, Frank Lindsay, is filling in for Katrina Gishard at the Cairo Radio News Desk.
2: Well, we have a weather forecast looking a little cloudy, maybe a little rain, but a little sunshine this afternoon. Highs in the low 70s. That should be nice.
1: Yeah. Coming up this hour of the show, lots of uncertainty surrounding the war in Iran and the Strait of Hormuz. We'll get an update on what to expect from the gas market with Patrick DeHaan, head of petroleum analysis with Gas Buddy.
2: And in today's 735 commentary, why Seattle is diverging from all the other cities in how we approach surveillance at the World Cup and why that could cause a big problem.
1: Speaking of that, Seattle could be the only FIFA World Cup host city without active CCTV cameras near stadiums. Councilmember Bob Kettle warns that's a public safety risk. This man spoke with Cairo 7 News.
4: It'd be nice to have those on just with the influx of people coming in.
1: Mayor Katie Wilson standing by her pause on camera expansion, citing privacy concerns and potential federal access to data.
24: There are also lots of private cameras around, like businesses have cameras, buildings have cameras. And when a crime occurs, police very often call on those private entities to share footage, and that is useful. So these are not the only cameras that would be in the stadium district.
1: At a Seattle City Club event last night, she said the cameras will be turned on if the city receives a credible threat.
2: SeaTac Airport rolling out the red carpet for World Cup visitors, and they have some advice for you if you plan to travel. Cairo News Radio's John Rapp reports from the airport.
5: In advance of hundreds of thousands of visitors, the airport today hosted a pep rally with drums courtesy of Blue Thunder, cheerleaders, and Jet the Sea Otter, driving home the message.
6: We've been preparing for this for the last 2 years. We're ready for the influx.
5: Port of Seattle Commissioner Sam Cho acknowledges it's going to be busy, but new signage and security, he says, is in place to keep you moving, along with the yet-to-open Concourse C, which will be ready in time. Bottom line, he says, check ahead if you're traveling. At SeaTac Airport, John Rep, Cairo News Radio.
1: As we approach the World Cup matches, hotel rooms are not filling up as fast as some thought they would. And Johnson, general manager of the State Hotel downtown, tells Cairo 7 bookings have been coming in much later as tickets are released and prices drop.
7: Last minute. Everything is last minute. So the soccer fan, and this is what FIFA has shared with us, is a last-minute booker.
1: She says that booking pattern is a major shift from the typical cruise traveler who tends to plan well in advance.
2: Well, Russell Wilson is officially hanging up his cleats.
8: I thank you, football. I thank you, I thank you, I thank you. I am forever grateful.
2: Former Seahawks QB posted a video message yesterday confirming he'll be working for CBS Sports as an NFL analyst. Gave a special shout-out to the 12s.
8: To Seattle, you raised me. Not just all the wins and crazy loud games, but also the forever memories after we won the Super Bowl.
2: Also had a nice message for Coach Pete Carroll in that for believing in him. Wilson's 14-year career includes 10 Pro Bowls and that Seahawks Super Bowl win in 2014.
1: Oh, good for us. It's 7:12. It's time for a check on the weather, and for that, we bring in Cairo 7 TV's Nick Allard. Nick?
9: Well, it's a pretty nice morning, although we have some rain around Snohomish County, but that's going to wrap up by later this morning, and then everybody else is already dry. We're all going to be dry later today. We're in the 50s now. We'll go for some mid to upper 60s and lower 70s and just count on seeing some nice sunshine, call it partly cloudy, and about 70 in Seattle. Tomorrow, though, we're only about 60, and I think you're going to see increasing showers for the afternoon, and there could be an isolated thunderstorm, but I think there's a better bet for that on Saturday when you're seeing widespread showers and, again, maybe the chance for thunderstorms and highs only around 60. But Sunday we'll get a drier day. That'll be nicer, and we'll be in the upper 60s, and rain returns early next week. So we kind of have everything. Saturday for sure is the active day, but Friday isn't that nice either, and there's even a chance we could stay at 58, 59 this weekend. So blah, to that I say officially.
1: How do you spell that?
9: With an X and three W's, one Z. And then I got too sleepy to figure out the rest.
1: All right, thank you. It's partly cloudy and 56 in Seattle right now.
2: I think that's the way a lot of people would describe traffic, especially in the South End this morning. Let's head over to Ted Beener filling in for Sully today.
3: You just took my thunder away. I was going to echo exactly that. All right, this traffic report is brought to you by Carpet Liquidators. The big blocking issue, as noted, is on westbound State Route 18, just east of I-5. We've got that ramp to I-5. It blocked by a rollover crash that occurred early this morning. It's involving two reported fatalities. State Patrol is conducting an investigation there, and the scene is likely to extend all the way through the morning commute. Take alternates such as 167 and Highway 99. Many of you are taking northbound 167 as that alternate. We've got slowing from Algona to Willis in Kent. Your Puyallup to Renton drive time is about 55 minutes. On westbound I-90 near Cleellum, an earlier semi-fire has closed the highway there for the next several hours with Highway 97 as the alternate. Northbound I-5 has got slowing through the Nisqually Valley and up to the JBLM DuPont exit, where the gate remains closed for construction until Tuesday. Northbound I-5 also has slowing from Fife to State Route 18 and the West Seattle Bridge into downtown. Coming in from the north end, we've got lots of braking from about 88th into the valley and now slows from 130th into downtown. Westbound across the trestle, that is quite sluggish. And southbound 405 has got braking from before Canyon Park down to the 160th interchange. Drive times, Arlington to Everett is about a 20-minute delay at 37 minutes. Everett to Seattle, Bellevue, both of those are around 55 minutes. Coming in from the south end, Olympia to Tacoma through JBLM, that is up to 55 minutes. That's a 20-minute delay. While Tacoma to Seattle is now about an hour and 15 minutes, that's a half-hour delay. Renton to Bellevue is 25 minutes with braking from the Renton curves to the VMAC. 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Cairo News Radio, real-time traffic. I'm Ted Buehner.
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2: 7:15 Thursday morning. New ordinance in the city of Everett is designed to crack down on sex trafficking at massage businesses.
10: Landlords will be fined if they knowingly violate the ordinance. The actual ordinance tracks things like certifications, hours of operations, and what operations are actually happening at businesses just like this. Now, the ordinance was amended to provide different languages for owners who are immigrants. Many of these businesses are owned or operated by Asians, and advocates for the workers say the rules are unfairly targeting them. The advocates say women are being stereotyped as all being victims of trafficking and hampers their ability to earn a living.
2: That's Cairo 7 TV's Ranji Sinha.
1: A big vote in the U.S. House to push President Trump to end the Iran war. This as the U.S. continues to exchange strikes with Iran and the Strait of Hormuz remains closed. Many worried about the state of global oil reserves.
2: Let's get the latest on how this could impact your price at the pump. We're joined again by Patrick DeHaan, the head of petroleum analysis at Gas Buddy. Okay, Patrick, where are we with prices currently? We are seeing a drop here in Washington. Is that following the national trends?
11: At least for now, as you mentioned, we've seen a little bit of a downturn in prices. National average is down about 19 cents a gallon in the last week. The national average, 420 a gallon. Washington State seeing a little bit less of a decline, down about 6 cents a gallon to about 566. We've continued to see some low-level refining issues and market tightness. Keep in mind that California's lost two refineries in the last year, and that keeps prices elevated. And it also, unfortunately, prevents the onset of a big drop in prices like what we're seeing across most of the rest of the nation. So a very tight West Coast market. Having said that, we are seeing oil prices that earlier this week started to go back up after declining for a period of a week or two, based on the hope that there would be some sort of deal to reopen the strait. That didn't happen. Oil started going up this week, and now it's back down, of course, which makes no sense at all because the strait remains closed. So we're on this roller coaster ride. It's got to be the world's longest roller coaster ride because this is something we've been on now for 94 days, and yeah, you know, who knows if there's going to be a hill in our future or another crest coming. But, you know, not much has materially changed. The strait is still closed.
1: If you ask the senior vice president of Exxon, he will tell you crude oil could shoot up to $160 a barrel in the coming weeks because global inventories are at what he calls unheard of low levels. Is that realistic in your mind?
11: Well, and then we hear the president talk about how low prices could go. So we're seeing a lot of conversation, a lot of people, you know, trying to hit a dartboard from miles away. I mean, he could be right. There's a growing sense of alarm. U.S. inventories have seen the largest year-to-date decline of any year on record. We've lost about 100 million barrels of oil, gasoline, distillates, which include diesel and heating oil since the start of the year. And that's by far the largest drop on record if you look at year to date. And it's no surprise. Countries are buying our oil. They're buying our gasoline, diesel, jet fuel, and all sorts of things. So there's only a finite amount of time before inventories get to multi-decade lows across the board and then prices spike. I think the oil markets right now are ignoring it. Although at the onset of this whole situation, the president said that I believe it was the SEC or it was no, the Treasury, Department of Treasury, can use any means possible to short the oil market. So I can't even trust what the oil market's doing right now, because early on it was a tool that was mentioned that the Treasury couldn't get involved in moving markets.
2: I know it's hard to tell, but okay, if it's $160 a barrel, let's say, what does that mean for you or me as we're filling up at the pump? How much are we paying?
11: Well, if you're in Washington State and we hit that level, that'll probably be like a $6, maybe $6.50 a gallon level. If you're you know, across the rest of the nation, that would probably mean a $5 or $5.50 level. So it wouldn't be good, I can tell you that. And in time, you know, we're going to find out where the disconnect is. I mean, right now it doesn't seem like oil prices are tracking with the market. But there will come a time when there's a reckoning. And I don't think that we'll see many outages or supply disruptions. But, you know, these warnings from oil executives probably should be listened to. Maybe take them with a grain of salt. Listen to other opinions. But, yeah, I mean, there's a lot of things that aren't happening that are very, there's a lot of things happening that are pretty bad the longer this is going on.
1: The U.S. House has voted for President Trump to end the war. We don't expect that to get through the Senate, but is the vote itself expected to impact the markets in any way?
11: I don't think so. I think it would probably be, you know, just kind of a recognition that, you know, there's not a lot of politicians that would align themselves with what we're doing is smart. Even having said that, even if they end the war, that doesn't open the Strait of Hormuz. This is now something that's going to have to be negotiated and agreed to. Because, you know, while we and President Trump has what he would like to see, unfortunately, the Strait is something that for the last 94 days has been a problem that he has not been able to solve. So this is something that is likely going to take two to tango, as the president himself said. This is going to take an agreement with the U.S. and Iran. And it doesn't seem like the president really cares or is in a big hurry to figure this out. He even said this could still be the case until Labor Day, that the Strait of Hormuz could be closed. So it doesn't seem like there's much level of urgency there.
2: Patrick, we've talked a lot over the past 3 months. I know you're an analyst, but I'm hearing resignation and frustration in your voice that I have not heard. How are you feeling?
1: Ask the same thing.
2: Yeah, how are you feeling right now?
11: You know, it's just the numbers don't look any better, and it's like, you know, is somebody going to get appointed sometime? Yeah, I mean, there's a lot of frustration. Things aren't making sense that usually do, and so there's a lot of frustration there. You know, as an analyst, you normally have things that are pretty concrete that you can analyze, that numbers you can trust, and you know, some of that's being damaged right now. I think the integrity in the market. Yeah, we can get involved. You know, that's, you know, markets have been manipulated in ways, and things that we could trust are maybe less trustworthy now. And, you know, it's hard to know what tomorrow is going to bring, right? And that's why we've been talking for 3 months. But the longer the Strait is closed, the more cascading impact we have. I mean, some motor oils now are having, you know, if you've been staying on top of this, manufacturers like Nissan and Toyota have now been warning that there's not enough of the oil that they require their cars to run on, because a lot of that oil comes from the Middle East. So there's going to be more of those kind of stories in the months ahead. Boy, I really hope it's not months ahead. But yeah, I mean, it's just been 94 days of frustration watching this really kind of slow motion degradation of the economy.
1: Well, you do a really wonderful job of keeping us up to date. We appreciate you.
11: Well, thanks for having me. I always appreciate coming on.
1: All right. Thanks. Patrick DeHaan, head of petroleum analysis at Gas Buddy.
2: It's 7:23. We need to get to traffic, which is a mess this morning. We check in again with Ted Beener in for Sully. Unless Sully is somewhere. Sully? No, he's not there.
3: He's not there somewhere. All right. This traffic report is brought to you by Harborstone Credit Union. All right. I'm going to put my hat on for Sully at this moment. Do not take westbound State Route 18 to I-5. And that's thanks to a rollover fatality crash that occurred early this morning. That has closed the ramp to I-5. State Patrol, they're conducting an investigation there, and the ramp will likely be closed throughout the rest of the morning commute. Northbound 167, that's the major alternate, and it's got slowing from Algoda to Willis in Kent. Your Puyallup to Renton drive time, that's been hanging right around 55 minutes for the last hour. Elsewhere, coming in from the north end, we've got braking from near 116th down into the Snohomish Valley, as well as from around the Boeing Freeway there, and now slows from 145th into downtown. Southbound 405, that's got a lot of braking from before Canyon Park down to the 160th interchange. Northbound I-5 has got slowing through the Nisqually Valley and up to the JBLM DuPont exit, and that gate is going to remain closed for construction until Tuesday. Northbound I-5 also has slowing from 5 to the State Route 18 and Albro into downtown. Some drive times, Renton to Bellevue on northbound 405, that is 27 minutes. Federalway to Seattle, 48 minutes, 32 of those are from South Center. Everett to Bellevue or Everett to Seattle, either one of those. Both of those are right around an hour. And from Linwood, both of them are around 40 minutes. The Narrows and Lake Bridges are moving well. And one more item, on westbound I-90 near Cle Elum, an earlier semi-fire there has closed the highway for the next several hours. They're using Highway 97 as the alternate. 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
2: Light rain possible this morning, especially in the north sound. We expect it to dry out and partial clearing this afternoon with a high of 70s. Showers start to roll in on Friday. Stormy for Saturday with only a high of 59. 54 right now downtown.
1: Charlie, what's coming up in the 735 commentary?
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1: Also coming up, Cairo News Radio's Corwin Hake reports on the debates over those surveillance cameras. It's now 7:25. This is Seattle's Morning News.
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7: Good morning, it's 7:31. Almost every host city for the upcoming World Cup matches is activating public safety surveillance cameras around their stadiums.
8: The exception? Seattle, where Mayor Katie Wilson is worried the cameras would pose a threat to civil rights.
7: We get more on this live from Cairo News Radio's Corwin Hake.
9: Now, the city has already installed 20 extra cameras ahead of Seattle's first World Cup match in just 11 days, but Mayor Wilson says they will remain inactive absent what she calls a credible threat.
10: We're kind of balancing competing priorities here, right? Concerns around data security and potential abuse of data versus the utility of the cameras in solving crime.
9: Speaking at a City Club event, Wilson said the cameras may be activated after further study. Members of the Seattle City Council say they have already passed measures approving the stadium district cams and that fans should enjoy the extra protection they provide.
11: When you come to Seattle to experience a global event, you deserve to be safe.
9: That's Councilmember Rob Saka. Wilson maintains surveillance cameras may be useful for solving crimes, but less so for preventing them. She may change her mind in the 11 or so days we have left.
8: All right, Corwin, more on this coming up in the 7:35 commentary.
7: Two people are dead, two others in the hospital after a rollover crash in Federal Way.
12: The crash happened overnight on westbound Highway 18 near I-5, but the whole thing started along Highway 167 southbound. That's where police say a driver passed them doing about 130 miles an hour and wouldn't stop. People were thrown from that vehicle when it crashed and rolled over. Frank Lindsay, Cairo News Radio.
7: No word yet on the conditions of those two people taken to Harborview.
8: It's 7:33 now. It's time to get a check on traffic on the threes. Ted Beener's in for Sully this morning.
13: All right. Thank you, Charlie. And as Frank just brought up, that big blocking issue is on westbound State Route 18 just east of I-5. The ramp to I-5 remains blocked by that rollover crash that involved two reported fatalities. State Patrol is conducting an investigation there, and this scene will likely extend through the rest of the morning commute. Alternates include 167 and Highway 99. 167, that is the major alternate, and it's got slowing from Algona all the way up to about 180th. Your Puyallup to Renton drive time, that's still hanging around about 55 minutes. Otherwise, northbound I-5, that's got slowing through the Nisqually Valley and up to the closed JBLM to Pont Gate. Northbound I-5 also has slowing from Fife to State Route 18 and Albro into downtown. Coming in from the north end, we got braking from near 88 to US 2 on southbound I-5, also from about 145th into downtown. Westbound across the trestle, that's got slowing, and southbound 405 is sluggish from before Canyon Park to 160th. Drive times, Arlington to Everett is about a 20-minute delay at 38 minutes. Everett to Seattle Bellevue, both of those are about an hour. Olympia to Tacoma through JBLM is 53 minutes. That's about a 20-minute delay, while Tacoma to Seattle is now an hour and 15 minutes. That's about a half-hour delay. Renton to Bellevue, that has risen to about 33 minutes. We got some braking from the Renton curves to the VMAC. Cairo News Radio, real-time traffic. I'm Ted Beener.
7: We should see partial clearing by afternoon, warming up to about 74 today. Very pleasant. 51, the overnight low. Tomorrow will be dry in the morning, but showers by afternoon, about 10 degrees cooler. Saturday, we do have the threat of some thunderstorms, a high of only 59. Right now in Seattle, partly cloudy and 55.
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8: And it's time for the 7:35 commentary. Seattle is about to host the World Cup. The first match here is June 15th. That's 11 days from today. Vancouver, B.C. installed roughly 200 temporary CCTV cameras around B.C. Place and turned them on. Toronto is running 360-degree CCTV with AI analytics. Mexico City, Guadalajara, Monterrey, every American host city, every Canadian host city, every Mexican host city all have activated their surveillance posture for the games. Except for Seattle. And before anyone says I'm fear-mongering, let's say what every host city already knows. The World Cup is one of the most attractive soft targets on the planet for people who want to do harm. Massive crowds, global television coverage, visitors from every country in the world, a name and a stage that guarantee an attack here goes around the globe within minutes. Munich, 1972, Boston, 2013, Paris, 2015. The pattern is old. The security planners study it. That's precisely why the other 10 host cities hardened their security posture. They read the same history. Seattle's read it, too. Then it decided to be the exception. Back in March, Mayor Katie Wilson announced the stadium district cameras would be installed but not turned on unless the city became aware of a credible threat. Sounded cautious. Sounded thoughtful. Very Seattle. Installed, but only emotionally. The privacy concerns she cited are real. Surveillance power can be abused. Data can be mishandled. Guardrails matter. None of that is in dispute. What is in dispute is the trap she walked Seattle into with no graceful way out. Let me walk you through it. Scenario one. A credible threat appears between now and June 15th. The mayor's only move is to flip the switch publicly. The federal partners already know, the FBI knows, the Secret Service knows, FIFA security knows. They were briefed in private. The mayor's activation is not news to them, but it is news to the rest of us. So she has to stand at a podium and tell the city she's turning the cameras on because Seattle is operating under a credible threat. Do you take your kid to the match after hearing that, that there's a credible threat? The conversation is no longer whether to flip the switch. The conversation is whether the match even happens. Scenario two. The cameras stay dark all tournament. The mayor saves face. City goes back to its weekend rhythms in July. The backup. Think about what got published to the world in March. The mayor of an American host city walked up to a podium and announced on camera that Seattle would be the only host city in North America leaving its World Cup cameras off. Installed, operational, but off. Now picture someone with bad intention. They have a map of 11 host cities, 10 with active surveillance, one outlier, Seattle. Cameras installed, switched off, confirmed by the mayor herself. Which city do you think they circle? And if something happens here, God forbid, the first question the world asks is what Seattle had in place. The mayor has to explain to families that the cameras were installed, that the operators were trained. The only thing missing was a switch and that she made the call to leave it off. At least we had our principles. What she's doing right now in real time with 11 days on the clock is asking people with bad intentions to pinky swear they won't attack here. The mayor can still fix this. She could turn the cameras on today, say she's reconsidered, Keep every privacy protection the council already wrote into the law. Keep the data governance audits running in parallel. This framework exists. The hardware is installed. The trained operators are at the real-time crime center. The only thing missing is a switch. Today, she can frame it as a leadership decision. 2 days before kickoff, she will not get to frame it at all. She should make a different call today. And that is the 735 commentary for Thursday, June 4th, 2026. You can text your thoughts to the Muckleshoot Casino and Resort text line, 888-973-5476. Join the chat on our YouTube Live at Cairo News Radio or leave a comment at MyNorthWest.com.
7: It's 7:40. Ted, what's coming up in traffic?
13: Well, the big issue is westbound State Route 18. That ramp is closed to I-5.
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8: It's 7:43. Hassle of a morning for sure for so many drivers, especially in the South End. Where do we start, Ted Beener?
13: Well, that's where I start. If I can put Sully's hat on here and his statement, do not take westbound State Route 18 to I-5. Thanks to a rollover fatality crash that has closed the ramp to I-5, State Patrol is conducting an investigation and the ramp will likely be closed through the rest of the morning commute. Northbound 167, it's carrying the bulk of the alternate traffic off of State Route 18. It's got slowing from Auburn up to about 180th. Your Puyallup to Renton drive time, that's been hanging around there at about 55 minutes. And an earlier crash on southbound I-5 just south of State Route 529 in Snohomish County, that cleared quickly. And we do have some braking as you go through Marysville approaching that scene. We also have braking from the Boeing Freeway to 128th and from 145th into downtown Seattle. Southbound 405 has got a lot of brake lights from before Canyon Park down to the 160th interchange. And westbound 512, that's got scattered slowing from Canyon up to I-5. Northbound I-5 has got slowing from the Nisqually Valley up to the JBLM DuPont exit, where that gate remains closed.

0: In spots this morning, but partial clearing by afternoon, 70 our high for today. For tomorrow, it looks like we'll be dry in the morning, but some showers by afternoon and a high of only 60. Saturday, chance of thunder showers in 59, but Sunday rebounding, partly sunny in 67. Right now in Seattle, cloudy skies, it's 55 degrees.
1: Coming up, Cairo News Radio's James Lynch has this week's Cold Case Project. The death of a veteran in Granite Falls remains a mystery. James will explore the case next on Seattle's Morning News.
0: Remember when you didn't have to think about energy? You just had it? Well, now we're talking midday crash, the sleepless nights, the moments where you catch yourself thinking, what on earth happened to me? 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
1: A Granite Falls military veteran was shot and killed execution style while waiting for a dialysis appointment.
0: That was 5 years ago, and the gunman still has not been found. It's the focus of this week's Cold Case Project.
1: Here's Cairo News Radio's James Lynch.
7: All right, thanks, everybody. We are back for another edition of Cold Case Project. This time, we're talking about a 78-year-old Marine veteran. He's also a veteran of the Forest Service. He lived in Granite Falls. He was just living his life in retirement when he was murdered. Now, we're going to be joined right now by Crime Stoppers of Puget Sound Executive Director Jim Fuda. We've been talking about this case for a while, Jim. Thank you for joining us. We want to appreciate your expertise on these matters and helping us talk about these cold cases. What can you tell me about this one? How long ago was it and what exactly went down?
8: Yeah, April 10th, 2021. Gentleman is on dialysis. Early in the morning, he stops by a local bank up in Snohomish County and sits in the parking lot of where he gets his dialysis. And a car drives up opens his car door and executes

0: him in his vehicle. Two employees see him, hear the noise. The suspect fires at them, does not hit them. They go back into the business, call the police, and this is where the scenario begins. It's a looks like a dark color older Range Rover with silver wheels, amazing that to this point the suspect has not been caught.
1: Yeah, it's just pretty strange. I think that in the early parts of the investigation, law enforcement kind of speculated that he was possibly followed from an ATM that he stopped at on his way into that dialysis parking lot. What can you tell us about that?
0: Yeah, and it makes sense to me why if they saw that same vehicle where he was at the bank getting at the ATM machine, following him, that this would most likely be some kind of robbery. But the Arlington police at that point did not think that it had anything to do with a robbery at that point. So what happened is almost a year later, the daughter comes up with another $24,000 in for a rewards, which brings it to a $25,000 reward for an arrest and a charge for this person responsible for her dad's murder.
1: Yeah, and we know, Jim, that there are some, as you said, a couple of witnesses that were out there. We also have some surveillance video. You said that vehicle was a possible Land Rover. They also said that it could be possibly a dark-colored Jeep. What do you want to tell people who may have information about what happened here, about the need to come forward and aid in this investigation and the reward that's being offered out there?
0: Well, like I always say, it takes a village. Somebody knows who did this, and there's a $25,000 reward waiting for that information that gets this person taken into custody and charged with a homicide.
1: Yeah, and you know, like I always say, whether you do it for the money or because it's the right thing to do, if you have any information on this case, pick up the phone and call Crime Stoppers of Puget Sound. That number is 800-222-TIPS, and we'll toss it back to you guys now.
2: James Lynch with the Cold Case Project. 7:52 now.
3: Okay. Mild weather-wise this week.
2: You ready?
3: Right. But it might get hot here soon.
2: Might get really hot.
3: Yeah.
2: Fortunately, you know, we have someone here who knows a thing or two about this.
3: That happened to be Cairo News Radio's meteorologist, Ted Beener, who's in for Sully.
4: Hey, good morning.
3: Go ahead. Scare the pants off of us.
2: Yeah. Here, a little behind the scenes. I'm popping through Twitter this morning, and all of a sudden I see this forecast model. I mention it to Ted, and you know what he does? He goes, mm-hmm.
3: Uh-huh.
2: So tell us, like, 10 days out what some of the models are showing.
4: All right. Again, the emphasis is some of the models, but we all remember the heat dome in late June.
3: Did you say 10 days out?
2: Yeah.
3: 10 days out?
4: 2021. Yeah. We remember that heat dome?
3: Yeah.
4: We hit 108 degrees.
3: Was that in June?
4: That was in June. Yeah.
2: Yeah.
4: June 26, 27, and 28. Boy, those were the 3 days I certainly remember because I was umpiring on a game on Saturday, the first day of that heat streak. Whoa. I suffer heat exhaustion.
2: Yeah.
4: Okay. So that's one of the hazards with big heat waves like this. And right now, it looks like if these particular models match up, we may have another heat wave of some kind. Probably get up into the 90s. We hit 86 a couple days ago, our warmest so far this year. Getting up into the 90s in June, you can't say it never happens. You look at our records, that's where a lot of them are. But nevertheless, guess what? Summer's coming.
3: Well, I like sun in 75.
4: Yeah. Well, so do I. So I like the morning cloud afternoon sun regime, you know, right around 75 or so. You're absolutely right. I like it, too.
2: And did I see not much relief at the coast?
4: That's correct. You get what's called offshore flow. So the airflow is moving from, like, eastern Washington and British Columbia out towards the ocean. It's not uncommon for the coast to be even warmer than we are.
3: Oh, my.
2: When will you be more confident in this?
4: Oh, probably about another 4 or 5 days from now. Okay. We'll start to see things start to come together. But this is a case where you want to stay tuned.
2: All right. Okay. Well, we took you to the weather desk, but let's look at the traffic desk right now because this is a busy morning.
4: Oh, it is a busy morning. This traffic report is brought to you by Cairo News Radio's app. The big blocking issue, that is on westbound State Route 18 just east of I-5, where the ramp to I-5 remains blocked by a rollover crash that occurred early this morning involving 2 reported fatalities and several injuries there in Harborview. The State Patrol, they are conducting an investigation station in this scene will likely extend through the rest of the morning commute. Alternates include 167 and Highway 99. 167 is carrying the bulk of that northbound alternate traffic off State Route 18. We got scattered slowing from Auburn all the way up to about 180th. Your Puyallup to Renton drive time, though, that is improved now to about 50 minutes. And an earlier crash on southbound I-5 just south of State Route 529 in Snohomish County, that was cleared pretty quickly. Elsewhere, northbound I-5 has got slowing approaching the closed for construction JBLM DuPont Gate. Northbound I-5 also has slowing from Federal Way and Albro into downtown. Coming in from the north end, there is braking from 528 to US 2 thanks to an earlier crash south of 529. And we got slowing from the Boeing Freeway to 128 and again from 145th into downtown. 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
10: You could sleep through the night without thinking twice. You could take a seat in the middle of the theater. You could drive without worry of where the next restroom is. You used to say yes, and somewhere along the way, you stopped. Not because of one big moment, because of 100 small ones. A little more urgency, one more trip to the bathroom at 2 a.m., one more mental note about where the restroom is. It happened slowly enough that it just became you. 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
3: ABC News, I'm Sherry Preston. It's been nearly a week since U.S. and Iranian negotiators reached a tentative agreement to extend the ceasefire by 60 days and start a new round of talks on Iran's nuclear program. Still, there's been nothing since then, even though President Trump promises something is coming soon. Hezbollah rejecting a ceasefire agreed to by Israel and Lebanon overnight. The number of Americans applying for unemployment benefits unexpectedly surged last week. ABC's Jim Ryan.
16: Economists expected initial jobless filings to remain steady at around 215,000 in the week ending May 30th. Instead, the figure surged to 225,000 applications. The four-week moving average is less prone to wild fluctuations, but even it rose last week by 6,500 from the week before.
3: Tomorrow we find out monthly numbers for May. The parasite known as the New
17: Northwest
3: World screwworm could drive up beef prices now that it's been found in a calf in deep south Texas. This is ABC News. We've learned a little more about the man who held 10 people hostage for 15 hours in Bakersfield, California, threatening to detonate a bomb. He was later killed by the FBI. ABC's Alex Stone says the suspect was upset about a past criminal conviction.
18: It was apparently this case where he was found to have had sexual relations with a child or children under 14 years old. He had apparently been angry about that case and had gone on social media and on YouTube arguing against it, and that he had problems with the way the prosecutors had talked about him and the allegations that they had made against him. And according to police, this was his way to go in there and try to be heard.
3: The latest crisis in Havana, Cuba, after the U.S. cut off oil supplies to the island. Garbage. People who've been living without power for weeks are now dealing with mounds of trash and the flies, rats, and cats drawn to it. One woman saying it is completely unsanitary and depressing. I'm Sherry Preston, ABC News.
2: 8:02, here's what's happening.
3: Two Seattle City Council members are urging Mayor Katie Wilson to turn the city's surveillance cameras back on before the World Cup. Wilson paused the program over immigration data concerns, but says cameras can switch on if there is a credible threat.
2: There are new questions about safety at the Longview pulp mill where many workers died last week. Seattle Times reports a 2023 fire at the plant burned for 3 days, and employees told investigators then maintenance had been scaled back for years.
3: An overnight crash in Federal Way has left 2 people dead, 2 more in the hospital, and Cairo News Radio's Frank Lindsay is live with details.
19: The State Patrol tells us this started when a driver passed one of their troopers doing 131 miles an hour along Highway 167 southbound about 1 o'clock this morning. They say that driver was weaving between lanes, may have been impaired. The car ended up crashing into a guardrail and rolling over along westbound Highway 18 near I-5. And part of that guardrail came into the car. 2 people were thrown from the vehicle, and those are the ones in the hospital. 2 other people in the car died.
20: Were they killed by the guardrail coming through the car, or?
21: From what I understand, at least one individual, potentially, that was the cause.
19: State Trooper Rick Johnson says at this point, they don't know who the driver was. And this has been causing big traffic problems all morning. Ted Beener is in for Sully today. Ted, what's the situation?
4: Well, it's not good, that's for sure. As we take a look at that, that whole intersection there is closed on westbound State Route 18. For that ramp to I-5, that means both north and southbound, you can't get there. So State Patrol is conducting an investigation, and the ramp will likely be closed through the rest of the morning commute. They're taking an alternate. They're detouring onto Weyerhaeuser Way. Northbound 167, that's got the bulk of the alternate traffic off State Route 18. We've got scattered slowing from Auburn to 180th. Your Puyallup to Renton drive time, that's actually improved now to about 45 minutes. Got a new crash, and this one's on eastbound 16 near 154th. That is blocking the left lane. We got about a half mile back up in that area. Elsewhere, coming in from the north end, we got braking from State Route 528 to US 2, from the Boeing Freeway to 128th, and from 145th into downtown. And we also have braking from on southbound 405 from before Canyon Park to the 160th interchange. Westbound 512's got some scattered slowing from Canyon to I-5. I-5 itself has got slowing northbound through the Nisqually Valley up to the JBLM DuPont exit. And northbound I-5 also has slowing through Federal Way and from Alboro into downtown. Drive times, Arlington to Everett is about a 25-minute delay at 40 minutes. Everett to Seattle or Bellevue, both of those are about an hour and 5 minutes. Olympia to Tacoma through JBLM, 50 minutes, that's a 20-minute delay. And Tacoma to Seattle, that's an hour and 5 minutes, about a 25-minute delay. Renton to Bellevue, that's up to 42 minutes now with braking from the Renton curves to the VMAC. Cairo News Radio, real-time traffic, I'm Ted Beener.
2: 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I'm Charlie Harger with Manda Factor.
3: The absence of Seattle Mayor Katie Wilson at a public meeting last night frustrated neighbors near Aurora Avenue North.
2: They had hoped the mayor would personally respond to their concerns over recent shootings they say are connected to widespread drug and sex trafficking.
3: We get more live from Cairo News Radio's Corwin Hake.
0: And neighbors complain their concerns are being taken lightly after some city leaders, but not the mayor, attended last night's meeting. To this man, her absence signals
17: a lack of urgency and a lack of leadership. The mayor hasn't shown up at all.
0: He and others say the drug and sex trade is happening right outside their windows, complete with gunfire.
17: That's wildly unacceptable.
0: City leaders who did attend heard from neighbors upset that the city had removed makeshift roadblocks residents placed in there to block bad actors from accessing their streets. Mayor Wilson did address their concerns last night, not at that meeting, but across town at a Seattle City Club event.
22: I totally understand why people put the barriers in the streets. The issue is emergency access.
0: So the city has erected replacement barriers called chicanes that slow vehicles without blocking them.
22: And we also have emphasis patrols that SPD is doing right now, greater presence. We're stepping up the gun violence reduction unit in the area.
0: Wilson says she has no illusions these measures represent a permanent fix, only that immediate action will be followed by unspecified long-term strategies to address the underlying issues causing these crimes. Charlie, Amanda?
2: All right, Corwin Hake reporting live. It's coming up on 8:07.
3: Two Seattle City Council members are urging the mayor to turn the city's surveillance cameras back on ahead of the World Cup. Here's Cairo 7 TV's Brandon Thompson.
23: Last year, City Council passed two ordinances guiding how the cameras be used and when they can be turned off. In a letter, City Council member Bob Kettle said to the mayor, quote, there is no authority granted via the authorizing ordinance or SIR for the mayor to pause the program. Seattle, the only FIFA host city without them.
24: I think the mayor is subverting the will of City Council. It makes us more vulnerable. When you come to Seattle to experience a global event, you deserve to be safe.
3: That's City Council member Rob Saka.
2: At the Seattle City Club event we were telling you about last night, Mayor Wilson says she paused the program because of concerns by immigrant rights and civil liberty groups that data could be misused by federal immigration enforcement.
22: In general, my read of the situation is that cameras are generally helpful in solving crime, less so in general in preventing or deterring crime.
2: She says the cameras will go on if the city receives a credible threat.
3: With less than 2 weeks to go before the World Cup matches kick off, excitement is building, but hotel bookings are not quite matching the early hype. Local hotels are working to find ways to attract late bookers as ticket prices drop. The Washington Hospitality Association, which represents about 6,500 businesses statewide, says the outlook is positive, although it's falling short of the most optimistic forecasts. CEO Anthony Anton tells Cairo 7 TV, while some initially anticipated Super Bowl-level attendance for each match, reality is a bit more tempered.
25: I think what we're learning now is we're going to have a good summer, but it's going to be more like a pre-COVID summer, like a 2018 summer, which was a really good summer, and we were glad to have it.
3: He says World Cup coverage will provide the region with valuable free advertising, boosting Seattle's tourism industry in the long run.
26: Keeping you informed since 1974.
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2: Sometimes they don't want to talk over it, but I guess we're supposed to, right, Manda?
3: yes, you are. Yes.
2: That's Manda Factor. I'm Charlie Harger. Welcome back, Manda. We missed you yesterday, especially G. G really missed you
3: yesterday. Glad to be here. I'm looking forward to seeing him when he comes in.
2: He'll be joining us, I think, around 8:47 or so, talking about the affordability trap in Seattle's housing market.
3: All right. He's Charlie Harger. I'm Amanda Factor. Producer David Burbank is in the studio with us.
2: And coming up this hour, aside from G, we also have drag racing. It has a long history in our region. The challenges are mounting to keep those races alive. We're going to speak with Carl Thursett of the Pacific Northwest Drag Racing Association about a great event this weekend and kind of the struggles they're facing. We might see a lot of drag strips shut down.
3: It's 8:09. Longview paper mill employees who can't work right now will still get paid by Nippon Dynawave as the investigation continues into the deadly chemical implosion. Cairo News Radio's John Rep has the update.
1: Here's the deal until at least August 8th. Workers will get paid as if they logged regular hours at the mill, according to union representative Josh Estes, who says they've been working with the company on this.
6: We're going to continue that relationship through this process while we are working through the investigation process, the cleanup process, and getting our folks back to work.
1: Impacted employees will also receive extra pay if they're able to work during limited operations at the mill. John Rep, Cairo News Radio.
2: Our news partners at Cairo 7 have obtained surveillance footage of a deadly shooting last month at the Growler Guy's Tap Room. Here's L. Thomas.
7: The video shows the victim, Kusa Margarsa, alongside a man and a woman inside Growler Guy's Tap Room in Seattle's Lake City neighborhood. You see the three talking, and then Margarsa goes to unlock a door. You can see his back is turned to them, and then in this moment that man raises a gun to his head and shoots. Margarsa falls to the floor. The other two immediately try to escape the restaurant, and then you see them run to the back of the restaurant, and just 2 minutes later that same camera catches them running down the block.
2: 20-year-old Lucas Logan is charged with murder. He claims it was self-defense.
3: An armed man sparked a standoff at a Tacoma mosque yesterday afternoon. Tacoma police say it started just after 3:20 at the Islamic Center of Tacoma. Officers evacuated the building and surrounded the area while the man stayed inside. He eventually tried to run. He was arrested about 5:30. No one was hurt. Police say there was no dispute that led to this, but drugs or mental health crisis may have been factors.
2: Two swimmers in the hospital after they were pulled from cold lakes in the area. Seattle Fire rescued a 19-year-old from Lake Washington near the Montlake Cut. That happened 5:30 Tuesday afternoon. He's in Harborview and critical. He was not wearing a life jacket. Less than an hour later, bystanders at Lake Sammamish State Park pulled a guy in his 30s out of the water. He was floating face down, even though he had a life jacket on. Eastside Fire and Rescue says the lakes are still deadly, deadly cold, no matter how warm it feels outside.
3: A warning we hear from Ted Beener all the time.
2: You sure do.
3: We'll get to Ted for traffic in a moment, but right now at 8:12, let's talk about the weather. Here's Cairo 7's Nick Allard.
9: Well, you can count on seeing a little drizzle or mist, say, around the Snohomish County area. You've had some light rain there in even North King County. And then I expect you're going to find just some increasing sun. Looks like a nice day. Call for partly cloudy conditions, highs in the 60s and 70s. Tomorrow, I think you're going to find some showers increasing. It'll be cool and highs around 60. There could be an isolated thunderstorm, but there's a better bet for that on Saturday with blustery weather, showers, and maybe some thunderstorms. So plan ahead if you're out Saturday. Sunday should be drier, but showers do come back in next week. And highs will be in the 60s this weekend and maybe upper 60s by the end of next week.
3: Right now in Seattle, we have clouds and 55 degrees.
2: At 8:13, Chris Sullivan has the morning of. We check in with Ted Beener for traffic.
4: All right, thank you. The big blocking issue here this morning is on westbound State Route 18, just east of I-5. That's where that ramp to I-5 remains blocked by a rollover crash involving two reported fatalities there. State Patrol still conducting an investigation, and this scene will likely extend beyond the morning commute. Alternates, well, they include 167 and Highway 99. Many of you are taking northbound 167. We got scattered slowing from Auburn to Willis in Kemp. Your Puyallup to Renton drive time, though, I think we're getting closer to the end of the commute because it's now down to about 43 minutes. Another crash. This one's on eastbound 16 near 154th. That crash, the vehicle's on into the guardrail, and it's blocking the left lane there. Crews are responding. Otherwise, northbound I-5 has got slowing from the Squally River to the closed for construction JBLM DuPont gate there. Northbound I-5 also has slowing from the Fife Curve to State Route 18 thanks to that closed intersection there and through the Federal Way area as well as West Seattle Bridge into downtown. Coming in from the north end, there is braking from State Route 528 down to US 2 and slowing from the Boeing Freeway to 128th and again from 145th into downtown. Southbound 405 remains sluggish from before Canyon Park down to the 160th interchange, and now we've got quite a bit of braking from Totem Lake to past 70th in Kirkland. On westbound I-90 near Cle Elum, an earlier semi-fire has closed the highway for the next several hours. Highway 97 is serving as the alternate. Some other drive times, Arlington-Everett is about a 20-minute delay at 35 minutes. Everett to Seattle Bellevue, both of those are about an hour and 5 minutes. Northbound I-5, Olympia to Tacoma through JBLM is about 50 minutes. That's a 20-minute delay there. While Tacoma to Seattle, that is an hour, about a 20-minute delay. Renton to Bellevue, that is up to 50 minutes now. And we got braking from the Renton curves on up into Newcastle. Cairo News Radio, real-time traffic. I'm Ted Beener.
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1: And joining us now is Carl Thorsett with the Pacific Northwest Drag Racing Association, as well as David Lewis, an automotive instructor at Green River College. And guys, we're talking today about drag racing and how it seems to be kind of going by the wayside here in the Pacific Northwest. I wasn't aware of this, but it sounds like, tell me, Carl, we might be losing some of the bigger drag racing strips around here. Talk about it.
5: Yeah, we have a drag strip in our backyard. Technically, it's Kent, Washington, that is called Pacific Raceways. And it was built in 1959, and it opened in 1960. Yeah. And it is part of the fabric of our community here in the Pacific Northwest. Back in the 60s and 70s, the greats made Pacific Raceways the place to be. You know, we had traveling racers from across the nation that would come out for 64 funny cars. Mm-hmm. And the great promoter Bill Doner was famous for saying, "Sunday, Sunday, Sunday at Pacific Raceways and Saturday night under the lights, it's 64 funny cars." And yeah, that's going to bring back some memories for some people that were children probably at that time. But over the years, due to property taxes, increases in minimum wage, the high cost of doing business, and then our inclement weather, drag racing requires dry weather, it has become clear that business-wise, it is best to phase out drag racing and focus more on a rental concept to operate that racetrack to sustain the excessive costs of doing business. And that's kind of where we came into this deal. We were told last April that a group of us racers who have done more for the track than just raced there were told that the plan was to phase out drag racing.
1: So this is something that is just key for so many just generations of people around here. David, maybe you can just describe to us what drag racing has meant to you over the years.
8: So myself, like Carl, I've been drag racing since high school, since I got a license. And my first exposure to drag racing was what's coming up this Friday is high school drags. I had my old 1966 AMC Ambassador, and it wasn't fast, but it was mine. And so I took it out there and was able to go out and drag racing. And then since then, it's been a big deal for me to just go out. And I don't race competitively like Carl does, but I just go out and on a test and tune or a couple of events a year and just go drag racing. And as an automotive instructor, I taught at the high school level for a number of years and then now teaching at the college level, getting students to go out and go drag racing, whether it be at the high school drags or even just a test and tune. At the college, we have a 87 Ford Fox Body Mustang that is a drag car that we take out and we take students with us and just expose them to motorsports that they can do. That's not, you know, cost prohibitive. It's, you can really race anything that will pass tech inspection. You can take it down the strip and see how fast it goes. And then it's a little addicting because you go fast once and then you're like, what can I do to make it go a little bit faster? And then for me, being an instructor, that's fantastic because then students, people want to know how to make their car faster. They want to know how it makes it work. And then maybe they enroll in a class or two and learn how the car works so that they can go back out to the track and race it. And maybe even become a professional automotive technician in the as a career. So it's kind of a full circle, but it's a hobby that I truly enjoy doing, and it's not incredibly expensive, and it's, you know, pretty safe as far as motorsports can be.
1: Well, let's talk about that too, because if we zoom out,
2: the bigger issue is we're giving young people a chance to do this in a safe way, in a controlled way, and in a way that they're learning. And it strikes me that if we're not giving them this sort of platform, suddenly you have people going on the streets and doing stuff that's illegal. Young people are not going to not drag race.
5: Right, right. And so what we're talking about is this is the 55th year of the Green River College High School Drags. And, you know, we formed a nonprofit over the winter to save drag racing. And we are renting the track. Yeah. And we are keeping these events happening this year is what we came up with. And so the High School Drags is a big community involvement event where it is a chance for the different high school kids from all over, any high school across, you know, wherever they want to come from. We get them from Aberdeen. We get them from Yakima. Of course, more from our local areas. They can compete in a fair and equal race with their high school cars. And this is coming up this Friday night. Gates open at 4 o'clock at Pacific Raceways. And we got the King County Sheriff out there. We've got Green River College out there, and we've got these exhibition cars. Yeah. And it is a first introduction to drag racing for these students. And a lot of the students, you know, go out there and just have a blast. And they learn that, hey, I can go out to the racetrack with my car, my high school car, and I can go race and actually be competitive and have a good time doing it. And that is accessible to everyone. The car that you are driving down the road right now, you could come out to the racetrack, enter in a race, and come out and race with us and have a good time doing it.
2: So the concern also becomes it's not just Pacific Raceways where drag racing is in trouble around here. I had no idea that this is something that is happening region-wide.
5: Yeah, you've heard, well, we've heard about racetracks closing up all across the country now for the last few years. It's really ramped up, and we need to, you know, try to save these racetracks because it's an outlet for people.
2: Yeah.
5: You know, it's a place for recreation. And I always tell people that, you know, coming out to Pacific Raceways is a park-like atmosphere. One of the things we did this year is we lowered the spectator admission from $20 to $15, and we made it free for kids 10 and younger to come in. And you can bring a picnic lunch. You can come and stay as long as you want. We also have food vendors. But it's a very underutilized resource for entertainment, family-friendly entertainment in our area. And the tracks across the nation you know, are experiencing a decline in interest from people. And a lot of people in our area don't even know that we have a racetrack here.
2: I really think this is just so important as we're trying to direct this energy. And it's such a positive, safe thing for families to do, really. Head out there Friday. Again, it starts at 4. The gates open.
5: Gates open at 4 o'clock.
2: And open to anybody if they are able to pass the inspection. These are for teenagers on Friday.
5: Yeah, so it's important for everybody to really know the details. So the High School Dregs is open to anyone 25 years old and younger because we have an alumni category. And if you're under 18, there's a waiver on our website, www.pnwdra.com, and you want to print off that waiver and have mom and dad sign it.
2: Thank you for this, Carl. Let's be on top of this, and best of luck, and we'll see you at the races.
5: All right. We'll love to see you guys out there.
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3: Couple listeners have texted in on the text line. Muckleshoot Casino Resort text line, 888-973-5476. Do you remember it as SIR?
2: Of course, yeah.
3: That makes me feel old.
2: A lot of times I'll call it SIR, and my son, who's a total motorhead, he's like, what is that? So it's Pacific Raceways.
3: That was a while ago.
2: Yeah. Well, we need to check in with Ted at the traffic desk. It has been kind of a commute today, huh, Ted?
4: It has. Frank was reporting earlier somebody was doing a little drag racing on southbound 167 and took a crash. Here's a screen message. Do not take westbound State Route 18 to I-5 thanks to a rollover fatality crash that involved that greatly speeding vehicle. That has closed that ramp to I-5. The State Patrol still conducting an investigation there, and the ramp will likely be closed all the way past the morning commute. Northbound 167 is serving as the main alternate. Your Puyallup to Renton drive time, unfortunately, has eased to 42 minutes. On eastbound 16 near 154th, we've got a crash. That vehicle is on into the guardrail. That's going to be blocking the left lane for a little while yet to go. Elsewhere, coming in from the north end, we've got some braking from State Route 528 to US 2, from the Boeing Freeway to 128th, and from 145th into downtown. That's on southbound I-5. Westbound across the trestle, that's improved quite a bit, but southbound 405, that's got braking from before Canyon Park to 160th, and we also have slowing from Totem Lake down past 70th in Kirkland. Northbound I-5 also has slowing as you go through the Nisqually Valley up to the JBLM DuPont exit, where that gate remains closed for construction until Tuesday. Northbound I-5 also has slowing as you go through Federal Way and from Albro into downtown. Drive times, Renton to Bellevue, that's now 50 minutes. Federal Way to Seattle is 55 minutes. 35 of those are from South Center. Coming in from Snohomish County, Everett to Seattle or Bellevue, both of those are about an hour and 5 minutes. From Linwood, both of those are right around 50 minutes. The Narrows and Lake Bridges are moving well. Cairo News Radio, real-time traffic. I'm Ted Bean.
3: Start of the day mostly cloudy, but we will see partial clearing by afternoon, warming up to about 70 for today. 51 the overnight low. Tomorrow, showers by afternoon on a high of 60. Saturday could get a little fun. Chance of thunderstorms, 59 the high Saturday, but back to partly cloudy skies on Sunday and warming back to the upper 60s. Right now in Seattle, partly cloudy and 55.
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3: Also, Patrick DeHaan from Gas Buddy breaks down the latest fluctuations in the oil market. 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
3: Good morning, it's 8:31. A debate over whether to aim surveillance cameras at World Cup soccer fans is pitting Seattle's mayor against members of the city council.
2: We get the latest live from Cairo News Radio's Corwin Hake.
22: Yeah, guys, Mayor Katie Wilson says the city has already installed 20 new cameras around the stadium district ahead of the city's first World Cup match on June 15th. But she says they won't be turned on unless police are facing what she calls a credible threat. Wilson says an expansion of surveillance cameras represents a threat to civil rights.
23: The reason why we halted the expansion was serious concerns that brought to us by immigrants rights groups, by civil liberties groups, right, around our data security sharing practices, the fear that this data could be misused.
22: But members of the city council say a delay in activating those cams subverts public safety measures the council has already passed.
24: I think the mayor is subverting the will of city council. It makes us more vulnerable.
22: Councilmember Rob Saka, Cairo TV, reports with the cameras inactive, Seattle would be this year's only World Cup city without them. Reporting live, Corwin Hake, Cairo News Radio.
2: An overnight crash in Federal Way has left 2 people dead. 2 more are hurt.
3: Police say it started when a driver passed them doing 130 miles an hour along Highway 167 South. They were weaving between lanes and may have been impaired. The vehicle crashed into a guardrail and rolled over on westbound Highway 18 near I-5. Part of the guardrail came into the car. 2 people were ejected. They're in the hospital. 2 other people died.
25: Were they killed by the guardrail coming through the car? Or
27: From what I understand, at least one individual, potentially, that was the cause.
3: State Trooper Rick Johnson says they don't know yet who was driving the car.
2: It's been over a decade since the new Highway 520 bridge opened, but a lot of drivers aren't following the HOV 3+ requirement. If you want to use the HOV lane, a reminder here, you need at least 3 people in your car. Here's Cairo News Radio's Nate Connors.
28: Well, State Patrol is going to have an emphasis patrol starting real soon, and they're going to start issuing tickets for violators. I know a lot of you, this is news. You think 2 people, you can use the HOV lane, and that's usually the case across most of our highways and freeways, but not when you're crossing Lake Washington on 520 only, and that is a stretch between 405 and Seattle.
2: Not cheap. The fine for a first violation, $186. A second violation within 2 years, it'll cost you $336.
3: And that brings us to a check on traffic. We do that every 10 minutes on the threes for you. And Ted Beener is in for Sully.
4: Thank you, Amanda. The big blocking issues we mentioned is on westbound State Route 18, just east of I-5, where that ramp to I-5, and that's both directions of I-5, that remains blocked. by a rollover crash that we just noted. State Patrol continues to conduct an investigation there, and this scene will likely extend beyond the morning commute. Northbound 167 is your main alternate. Your Puyallup to Renton drive time, though, has eased to about 40 minutes. Good news on eastbound 16 near 154th. That crash has cleared, and all lanes are back open there. Elsewhere, northbound I-5 is slowing from the Nisqually River to the closed for construction JBLM DuPont Gate until Tuesday. That's when they're going to open it up. Northbound I-5 also has slowing from the Fife Curve to State Route 18 and from Albro into downtown. Coming in from the north end, we've got significant braking from 116th to US 2 in downtown Everett and from 145th into downtown Seattle. Southbound 405, that is a struggle from before Canyon Park to 160th and from Totem Lake into downtown Bellevue. Some other drive times, Arlington to Everett is about a 20-minute delay at 35 minutes. Everett to Seattle, Bellevue, both of those are just over an hour. Coming in from the south end, Olympia to Tacoma through JBLM is about 50 minutes. That's a 20-minute delay there. Tacoma to Seattle is an hour. That's about a 20-minute delay as well. And Renton to Bellevue, that is up to 55 minutes. Longest so far this morning. We've got braking from the Renton curves into Newcastle. I'm Ted Beener with Cairo News Radio, real-time traffic.
2: We're looking for a high around 70 today and afternoon partly sunny skies. Tomorrow we start to get a little cloudier. Highs will be in the upper 50s, right around 60. Showers by the afternoon. Thunderstorms and showers and rain on Saturday, 59 our high. Clear up a bit on Sunday, 67 the high. Right now in Seattle, it's 55 and partly cloudy.
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3: A big vote in the U.S. House to push President Trump to end the Iran war. This as the U.S. continues to exchange strikes with Iran and the Strait of Hormuz remains closed. Many worried about the state of global oil reserves.
2: Let's get the latest on how this could impact your price at the pump. We're joined again by Patrick DeHaan, the head of petroleum analysis at Gas Buddy. Okay, Patrick, where are we with prices currently? We are seeing a drop here in Washington. Is that following the national trends?
5: At least for now, as you mentioned, we've seen a little bit of a downturn in prices. National average is down about 19 cents a gallon in the last week. The national average, 420 a gallon. Washington State seeing a little bit less of a decline, down about 6 cents a gallon to about 566. We've continued to see some low-level refining issues and market tightness. Keep in mind that California's lost two refineries in the last year, and that keeps prices elevated. And it also, unfortunately, prevents the onset of a big drop in prices like what we're seeing across most of the rest of the nation. So a very tight West Coast market. Having said that, we are seeing oil prices that earlier this week started to go back up after declining for a period of a week or two, based on the hope that there would be some sort of deal to reopen the strait. That didn't happen. Oil started going up this week, and now it's back down, of course, which makes no sense at all because the strait remains closed. So we're on this roller coaster ride. It's got to be the world's longest roller coaster ride because this is something we've been on now for 94 days. And yeah, you know, who knows if there's going to be a hill in our future or another crest coming. But, you know, not much has materially changed. The strait is still closed.
3: If you ask the senior vice president of Exxon, he will tell you crude oil could shoot up to $160 a barrel in the coming weeks because global inventories are at what he calls unheard of low levels. Is that realistic in your mind?
5: Well, and then we hear the president talk about how low prices could go. So we're seeing a lot of conversation, a lot of people, you know, trying to hit a dartboard from miles away. I mean, he could be right. There's a growing sense of alarm. U.S. inventories have seen the largest year-to-date decline of any year on record. We've lost about 100 million barrels of oil, gasoline, distillates, which include diesel and heating oil since the start of the year. And that's by far the largest drop on record if you look at year to date. And it's no surprise. Countries are buying our oil. They're buying our gasoline, diesel, jet fuel, and all sorts of things. So there's only a finite amount of time before inventories get to multi-decade lows across the board and then prices spike. I think the oil markets right now are ignoring it. Although at the onset of this whole situation, the president said that I believe it was the SEC or it was the Treasury, Department of Treasury, can use any means possible to short the oil market. So I can't even trust what the oil market's doing right now, because early on it was a tool that was mentioned that the Treasury couldn't get involved in moving markets.
2: I know it's hard to tell, but okay, if it's $160 a barrel, let's say, what does that mean for you or me as we're filling up at the pump? How much are we paying?
5: Well, if you're in Washington State and we hit that level, that'll probably be like a $6, maybe $6.50 a gallon level. If you're you know, across the rest of the nation, that would probably mean a $5 or $5.50 level. So it wouldn't be good, I can tell you that. And in time, you know, we're going to find out where the disconnect is. I mean, right now it doesn't seem like oil prices are tracking with the market. But there will come a time when there's a reckoning. And I don't think that we'll see many outages or supply disruptions, but, you know, these warnings from oil executives probably should be listened to. Maybe take them with a grain of salt, listen to other opinions. But yeah, I mean, there's a lot of things that aren't happening that there's a lot of things happening that are pretty bad the longer this is going on.
3: The U.S. House has voted for President Trump to end the war. We don't expect that to get through the Senate, but is the vote itself expected to impact the markets in any way?
5: I don't think so. I think it would probably be, you know, just kind of a recognition that, you know, there's not a lot of politicians that would align themselves with what we're doing is smart. Even having said that, even if they end the war, that doesn't open the Strait of Hormuz. This is now something that's going to have to be negotiated and agreed to. Because, you know, while we and President Trump has what he would like to see, unfortunately, the Strait is something that for the last 94 days has been a problem that he has not been able to solve. So this is something that is likely going to take two to tango, as the president himself said. This is going to take an agreement with the U.S. and Iran. And it doesn't seem like the president really cares or is in a big hurry to figure this out. He even said this could still be the case until Labor Day, that the Strait of Hormuz could be closed. So it doesn't seem like there's much level of urgency there.
2: That's Patrick DeHaan with Gas Buddy. Traffic.
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4: All right, I guess if I have a screen message is do not take westbound State Route 18 to I-5. That's thanks to that rollover fatality crash we've been reporting on throughout the morning. That has closed the ramp to I-5, both north and southbound to I-5. So State Patrol, they're continuing to conduct an investigation, and that ramp will likely be closed well past the morning commute. Northbound 167, that's your main alternate. Your Puyallup to Renton drive time is now down to about 40 minutes as our commute is slowly winding down. Elsewhere, coming in from the north end, there is braking near 88th down to US 2 on southbound I-5 and from 145th into downtown. Southbound 405 has got braking from before Canyon Park to 160th and from Totem Lake into downtown Bellevue. Northbound I-5, that's got slowing as you approach the JBLM DuPont exit, where that gate remains closed for construction until Tuesday. Northbound I-5 also has slowing from about Albro into downtown. Now, another one east of the Cascades on westbound I-90 near Cleveland. An earlier semi-fire there has closed the highway for the next few hours. and we've got Highway 97 as your alternate. Some drive times, northbound 405 from Renton to Bellevue, that's about 50 minutes. Federal Way to Seattle is 55 minutes. About 35 of those are from South Center. Everett to Seattle or Bellevue, both of those are about an hour and 5 minutes. And from Linwood, both right around that 50-minute mark. The Narrows and Lake Bridges are moving well. Cairo News Radio, real-time traffic. I'm Ted Beener.
3: Starting the day with clouds, a few sprinkles in spots, but we should see partial clearing by afternoon. A very pleasant afternoon with a high of 70. Overnight, low 51. Tomorrow, dry in the morning, showers in the afternoon, only 60. And then Saturday, we do have the threat of seeing a few thunder showers, 59 the high. Sunday, should be dry, partly cloudy and 67. Right now in Seattle, partly cloudy, 55.
2: Coming up, G. Scott stops by. It's been a bad spring for home buyers. G. has some thoughts on that when he joins us next on Seattle's Morning News.
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7: Well, here he is from the G and Ursula show coming up 9 to noon here on Cairo News Radio. G. Scott.
8: Hey, good morning, everybody. Good morning. Good morning, man. Amanda, I just wanted to know, I took a shower today.
9: I'm so glad. Thank you. And did you miss me yesterday?
8: I did.
9: No, you didn't.
8: And nobody kicked me out yesterday.
9: Oh, no, Charlie.
8: They forgot.
7: Yeah, well.
9: You got to step in when I'm not here.
7: You need to call like you have in the past, Amanda.
8: Okay, so I know. If you've been listening to me all the time, what do you guys think we're going to be talking about today?
9: Something that deals with money.
8: The Seattle Times this morning. By the way, Seattle Times, I just want to let you all know that you guys, I do a lot of reading from your stuff. Good stuff. Seattle Times this morning headline says, the housing market is stuck in an affordability trap. Housing stuck in an affordability trap. The number under it will kind of make you guys shocked a little bit. The median house price in King County right now, one just sold, so now it's $975,000, so almost $1 million. For the middle of the market. So when you guys hear median, just understand that means X amount above, X amount below. This is just median. This is not a great fancy house when you're younger, like, oh, I would love a $1 million home. This is a middle of the road home in this area. Okay. So what they're saying right now is that prices did drop. They dropped by 1% from last year to now. But the thing is, the interest rate just went up again. It is the highest since last summer at

0: 6.5%. So that price drop that you talked about was erased with the interest rate that's moved up. So the median home price, a middle of the road home, that's about, let's just say, give or take $5,000 a month. For that $5,000 a month, you need to pull in $219,000 a year. For, like I said, I keep saying this, for middle of the road home, just a middle home. So that is the trap right now. Now, you know, this morning I thought Charlie from time to time always asked me for a solution. And so I said today, you know what? I'm going to give a solution, not one that I want you guys to answer to, because I know it'll make you uncomfortable to answer to it. And then for you all listening, this is for you as well. How about a UBI? How about a universal basic income? Now, before you all come unglued at me, I'm going to say that there's two groups of people when I say, how about a UBI? There's the one group that says, absolutely. There's another group that says, absolutely not. And here's the reason why. Because one group believes in zero-sum game, and the other group does not. And what does zero-sum game mean? That means that if Charlie wins, then I lose. That's the belief.
1: I have vanquished my enemy.
0: If you win,
1: yeah,
0: I lose.
1: I hear the lamentation.
0: But there's other people that believe if Charlie wins, that's awesome for Charlie. G can still win too. So the UBI, I know when people hear that.
1: People might not even know what a UBI is. Could you maybe?
0: I said universal basic income.
1: But what does that mean?
0: Okay. Here's G's, right?
1: Yeah.
0: So let's say we're in Seattle right now doing our show. So let's say in this neighborhood in Seattle, your median income needs to be $80,000. This is the user number. $80,000 a year. You need to make $80,000 a year, and you work for full time. You make $65,000 a year. At the end of the year, you get a $15,000 check to cover up what you didn't make, but you work full time. You show your job, you make it full time, boom, you get that for you. And let's say it's $100,000 and you need to make. And you only made $80,000 that year. You get a $20,000 check.
2: Where's that money coming from?
0: The only time we ask that money, ask where it's coming from, is when we don't like what it usually is. So the money will come from, Amanda, the same place in pot that it comes from all the other things that has happened here in this country. You guys know when big bombs go off in other countries unsolicited, right? Where did that money come from? For some reason, there's always money for something. You're like, man, I had no idea about that money. So for some reason, it feels like the question of where will the money come from only comes from things that we just like, I don't know about that. But we don't question it for other areas. Department of Defense, we never question where will the money come from, Department of Defense.
3: Has it worked anywhere?
0: Stockton, California.
3: Okay.
0: Worked very well.
1: I'll have to take a look.
3: I honestly don't know.
0: So you guys looked that up.
3: Yeah.
0: No. There was a deal where they gave them $500 a month.
3: All right.
0: Yeah.
2: All
0: so
2: right.
0: UBI, kick me out.
2: I knew you were going to talk about money. You may be excused now.
1: We need to get a quick check on traffic. Here's Ted Beener.
4: All right. Screaming message. Do not take westbound State Route 18 to I-5 thanks to a rollover fatality crash that has closed the ramp to I-5. State Patrol continues to conduct an investigation, and they just highlighted no estimate on its reopening. 167 northbound, that is the main alternate. Your Puyallup to Renton drive time is now down to 40 minutes. Elsewhere, coming in from the north end, we got braking from 88th to US 2 and from 145th into downtown. Southbound 405 has got a lot of slowing from Canyon Park to 522 and from Totem Lake into downtown Bellevue. Also slowing on northbound I-5, approaching that JBLM DuPont exit, also from Alboro into downtown. Arlington to Everett drive time is about 15 minutes. That's a 15-minute delay, rather, at 30 minutes. Everett to Seattle, both of those are around an hour. Olympia to Tacoma through JBLM is 45 minutes. And Tacoma to Seattle has improved to 52 minutes.
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2: ABC News, I'm Sherry Preston. Former National Security Advisor John Bolton has agreed to plead guilty to retaining and transmitting classified documents. ABC's Catherine Falder says Bolton was indicted by a grand jury in October of last year.
16: We do expect him to enter this plea at some point, which obviously he would need to revise. We are getting indications that he will have a rearrangement, if you will, and that is scheduled for later this month on June 26, where we're told that's where he intends to enter this plea deal.
2: He is also expected to pay a fine of at least $2 million. Hezbollah has rejected a ceasefire deal between the Israeli government and the Lebanese government. The militant group, backed by Iran, says as long as Israeli troops remain in Lebanon, in its words, the resistance will continue. The number of Americans filing for unemployment benefits hit the highest number in 4 months last week. Layoffs, however, remain historically low. This is ABC News. Watch out, Wall Street. Here comes SpaceX.
15: When SpaceX goes public this month, it says it plans to raise $75 billion. That would be the largest ever stock market debut and would put Elon Musk in line to become the world's first trillionaire. SpaceX saying initial public offering shares will be set at $135 apiece and that they're going to sell 555 million shares, giving SpaceX a market value of $1.8 trillion. Only six companies in the S&P 500 are worth more than that. SpaceX says Musk's voting power in the public company will come primarily through his ownership of 5.2 billion Class C shares, which give 10 votes for every share held. Alex Stone, ABC News.
2: Workers at SoFi Stadium in Southern California will vote today on whether to go on strike. The stadium is supposed to host America's first World Cup match next week. The workers are demanding a pay hike and they want more job security. Sherry Preston, ABC News.
17: We're going to go straight into traffic because we've had a difficult morning. Cairo News Radio real-time traffic. And all westbound lanes of Highway 18 are still blocked because of a collision just east of I-5 in Federal Way. We are currently seeing backups of 3+ miles past 167, according to WashDOT. Emergency crews are on the scene. There is no estimate on when lanes will reopen, so really keep that in mind. And take a few extra minutes if that's the area you travel through. Federal Way to Seattle, 45 minutes. Compare that to getting in from the north end, Linwood to Seattle on I-5, 44 minutes. And let's check your rent into Bellevue Drive on 405. That is 39 minutes at this point. This traffic report brought to you by Cairo News Radio.
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17: Good morning, I'm Jillian Raftery. A deadly overnight crash in Federal Way after a driver was spotted doing 131 miles per hour on Highway 167. Washington State Trooper Rick Johnson says another trooper caught up to the driveway at Highway 18, and that's where that car crashed.
18: Went out of control, hit the guardrail, and rolled. Two individuals were ejected, two remained in the vehicle. There was guardrail intrusion into the vehicle, apparently from the collision.
17: He says that appears to be what killed at least one of the people in the car. It's not clear who was driving or if impairment was a factor, but it is suspected the people in the hospital are in critical condition. Seattle's mayor is getting questions about crime and a whole lot of pressure for detailed answers. Mayor Katie Wilson says extra police patrols are coming to the north end of the city off Aurora after repeated shootings where stray bullets hit cars and homes. Neighbors there have criticized her for not going there personally to hear concerns. She's also getting pressure to turn real-time crime cameras back on in the stadium district for the upcoming World Cup games. Mayor Wilson says that policy will stay the same. Cameras off unless there's a critical incident. Gas thieves have sidelined a critical rescue tool. Homeward Pet Adoption Center in Woodinville says thieves cut the fuel tank on its transport van.
19: They didn't get much fuel out of it, but they've caused thousands of dollars of damage. And more importantly, we haven't got our van, so we can't do our critical work.
17: Executive Director Stuart Early tells Cairo 7 TV they can't move animals for urgent care until that van is fixed. There is a new way to travel between Snohomish County and Whidbey Island. The Port of Everett and Port of South Whidbey are launching the Harbor Hopper today, Thursday, a passenger-only ferry connecting Everett and Langley. The summer pilot program offers a car-free option for quick trips and weekend getaways across the harbor. Former Seahawks quarterback Russell Wilson is making it official. He is retiring from the NFL and heading to television. He posted the video message yesterday announcing the move to CBS Sports.
20: To Coach Carroll, thanks for taking a chance on a young 5'11 black kid from Richmond, Virginia that was told he was too small to ever make it in the NFL.
17: Wilson ends his 14-season career as a 10-time Pro Bowler and Super Bowl champion with the Seattle Seahawks. Now we're going to check your weather forecast. High of 66 degrees, allegedly, and mostly cloudy today with a low of 50 degrees approximately overnight. We're going to have about the same weather tomorrow with potential rain on Saturday. Right now it's 57 degrees in downtown Seattle. I'm Jillian Raftery, and this is Cairo News Radio.
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0: Hey, good morning, everybody. Happy Friday Eve here on the G and Ursula Show. Oh, so good to be with you today. Good morning to you, Ursula.
17: Good morning. And it is Thursday, but it is my Friday. As of tomorrow, I'm going to be on vacation. So I am going to try to live it up as much as possible on the show and give you my very best. So we have a very full show for you. As always, we are going to rely on you, though, to make it extra spicy. Our Muckleshoot Casino Resort text line is 888-973-5476, 888-973-CAIRO. World Cup, less than 2 weeks away, and there are some folks who are going to get a free front row seat to the World Cup. We're going to be talking about that coming up at 9:30. But again, happy almost Friday, but my Friday.
0: Let's get to our top stories of the day, brought to you by Pendergast Law.
17: As angry Aurora Avenue neighbors gathered last night to demand action on all those shootings and drugs and sex trafficking in their neighborhood, Seattle Mayor Katie Wilson was answering questions across town at a forum, and her absence was noticed by the residents last night who have been begging for more help.
21: Lack of urgency and a lack of leadership. The mayor hasn't shown up at all.
17: Now, at the forum, the mayor was asked about Aurora Avenue, where residents recently put up makeshift barriers on their own to try to stop the shootings between rival pimps. And the mayor, as you might recall, ordered them removed. But last night she said her administration is trying to come up with other strategies.
22: They need to study emergency access. We can't, we need to be able to get emergency vehicles into the neighborhood. So that is what is going on. And so we're going to have more information very soon. And we also have emphasis patrols that SPD is doing right now, the greater presence. We're stepping up the gun violence reduction unit in the area. And these are the immediate fixes, right? Like no illusion that things like this are solving the longer term problem. Sure. But we are trying to take immediate action to improve conditions in the neighborhood, because it's unacceptable, right? You shouldn't have just gunshots around your house, like into your house. And so we're taking those immediate actions, and then we're working on a longer term strategy with the neighborhood so that we can begin to address so those soon, underlying maybe issues.
17: Okay, G, we'll go to that one. We'll talk about that. But I just want to say, because you and I also saw that one of the night's most talked about moments came when the mayor was asked whether she is still boycotting Starbucks.
23: You made national news recently for comments made
22: about
23: businesses.
22: I was going to say, don't ask me about the millionaire tax. Huh?
23: Well, made about businesses and the rich. Let's start with Starbucks. Do you still support a boycott of Starbucks?
22: I had the pleasure of visiting the Pike Place Market Starbucks a little while ago, and I ordered a blueberry muffin latte. That was like a staff creation. So
23: that's
22: I
23: no.
22: guess I guess I broke my boycott.
23: Okay.
22: But I don't know. What do you want me to say about that?
23: So you support them?
22: I absolutely support unions, and I support
23: workers. So that question from the crowd.
17: Okay, I'll stop there.
0: Yeah.
17: I hate that the last couple of days I've been starting my top stories with the latest on Mayor Wilson.
0: I know.
17: I need a vacation.
0: Well, I tell you what. Let me do this. I think Katie Wilson is a very nice person. I got to meet Katie Wilson. Very nice person. But as we all know, because like I say, a lot of times they teach you build, break, build, right? In the leadership realm, you build and you break and you build. So I wanted to start off with the build of that she's a nice person. But a nice person doesn't necessarily run a city. You know, Katie Wilson, she sent out all kinds of mailers during her campaign telling people what Bruce could and can't do, and he's failing this city and all of those things. And now she's in the chair, right? And I guess my question would be, before I continue this point, Ursula, would be this. Do you guys think if there was an election tomorrow and it was Katie Wilson against Bruce Harrell, knowing what you know now, do you think Katie Wilson would win again?
17: No.
0: Text in that opinion. And the last thing that I just wanted to say is this. Katie Wilson is running one of the biggest cities in the country. A nearly $9 billion budget. I don't mean this with any disrespect, but I would think that Katie Wilson may be running up and being the PTA president would be one thing, but being the mayor of this city already coming in with a deficit, budget deficit already. I'm going to wish her luck. I'm going to wish for the best, because at the end of the day, I think we can collectively say our show wants the best for Seattle. Yes. I hope that she does better, but it reminds me of when we had a program director and I knew then days are numbered, clock is ticking, and let's just get through this.
17: Mm-hmm. The unfortunate thing is she's at the very beginning of her term and she has a steep learning curve. And I agree with you. I have zero doubt. I'm sure she's a great person, a great mom. But she is an unserious person with a very serious job. And each and every time it seems that she opens her mouth, I'm reminded of that.
0: Right.
17: Think of how you could have answered that question. Just the Starbucks question. Do you still boycott Starbucks? She could have simply said, you know, that was the former activist in me before I became mayor. Today, I support Starbucks and every business that creates jobs and invests in this city. They are important. And I also want to say, I also support the workers and I want them to be treated fairly and compensated fairly. They are important too. I mean, Starbucks is not just... And it's just a random company. Starbucks is one of the area's largest employers. And that just, she needs more media training. I mean, someone could say, she's just being herself. It's not her job to referee every labor dispute. She is now the mayor. She needs to support economic growth while encouraging businesses and workers to succeed. Mm. I mean, gee, you can be pro-worker and be pro-business at the same time, I would argue.
0: You know what we say all the time? Both things can be true.
17: Both things can
0: now,
17: be true.
0: Before you move on to that next one.
17: Yes.
0: I wanted to answer something. I want to answer a question that
17: okay.
0: I asked.
17: Okay.
0: The question I asked was, do you think that if the election were tomorrow and it was Bruce Harrell against Katie Wilson again, do you think Katie Wilson would win? And I'm telling you, yes. And the reason why I think she would win is the same reason why she won in the first place.
17: Because she made promises, and there are a lot of people, especially new people,
0: uh-huh.
17: And I'm just going to say there are people who like the idea of free this, free that, we're going to do everything here, we're going to do everything there, without understanding how you're going to pay for those things. And I would argue that I don't think, because I think even some people are like, ooh, yeah, she's definitely over her skis. She only won by 2,000 votes.
0: The same people that voted for. Can I ask this question? What was it that made them vote for her in the first place? They had no reference. So the same. I won't get into that deeper thing. But the same reason why they voted for her in the first place is the same reason why they would vote for her again. It's not like they will come and say, well, what about her experience? Because they never questioned her experience in the beginning. And it's interesting how qualifications only matter for some, but it doesn't matter for others.
17: Yeah. I'm just going to say the quiet part out loud for you. You think it's because she is a white woman running against a black mayor who is the incumbent. I mean, am I correct?
0: Yes.
17: Because, yeah, I'm just going to say it out loud because I don't want to.
0: I'm just saying. If Bruce Harrell,
17: I don't think Seattle thinks that way.
0: I think they do. I just think that a lot of times it's the passive aggressive. It's the hidden stuff that we don't say out loud. Mm. If Bruce Harrell never had a college education, if Bruce Harrell had someone else paying for his family's daycare, I promise you, Bruce wouldn't have even been close. Nowhere even near. But again, I'm just trying to point out when qualifications are used for some, but then it gets thrown out of the water for others.
17: Yeah. Yeah. Text us. Muckleshoot Casino Resort text line 888-973-5476, 888-973-CHIRO. I personally think it's more of a product of, we just in the city of Seattle don't have a history of rehiring mayors. They are one-term mayors with the exception of a few like Greg Nichols. But otherwise, it's like, nope, we still think they can do better. Even though, in my personal opinion, the city was starting to go in the right direction under Bruce Harrell. And here we are. Okay. Unfortunately, a Seattle taxpayer is going to be shelling out $2.6 million to settle a lawsuit brought by four female Seattle police officers. They claim they were sexually harassed, passed over for promotions because of their gender, and had to endure a hostile work environment. We've covered this before, G, but now we're hearing of the settlement. And it's based on allegations involving former police chief Adrian Diaz, current SPD Lieutenant John O'Neill, and former assistant chief Dan Nelson. The four officers claim that department leaders tolerated behavior that made it difficult for women to advance and succeed within the agency. And three of the officers, interestingly, are still with the department, but one has since retired. And do you remember, G, when the allegations first surfaced, then police chief Adrian Diaz denied them, and then he revealed something unexpected on Seattle Red's Jason Rantz show.
1: It's a story that has struggled with over the last 4 years, that I'm a gay Latino man. And not, you know, it doesn't bother me. It's more of my concern for my kids. Because they're going to have to deal with a lot of the struggles that I might not have to deal with. You know, I have a lot of support. I have a lot of connections and a lot of different work that I've done in every community. But I've not been able to just come out. And that has been a struggle.
0: Can I ask y'all a question? And if you're listening right now, and if you got your text, you can text in. How many times do you listen to some of the sounds that maybe Ursula plays or just Cairo News Radio plays and you ask yourself, is this real? No, I'm being serious because I'm just letting you guys know that when I come to work and I see some of the things that we're getting ready to talk about, I ask if this is real. Like, I'm just shocked that this is real. But since let's talk about this topic, Ursula, I'll just make it simple. For years in this country, the police agencies haven't been getting policed. When I first started, if you criticize law enforcement, people tell you you hate cops. You see, that was a trap. And even we media, come on now. We media were the PR. We were the PR firm for the law enforcement. We did everything for law enforcement. And then you have Diaz. And Ursula, do you guys know when they brought in Diaz, the mayor, you know what they said about him? They said he was a good human being whose integrity was, quote, beyond reproach.
17: Yeah, I think that was one of Mayor Harrell's biggest mistakes. And I think he admits it, too.
0: Yeah. And so the city just cut a $2.6 million check to four women, which rightfully so. And I like that the law enforcement, the Seattle Police Department, is coming out as taking accountability. But before we go, I just want to remind everybody. When people say, well, gee, well, what do you mean by police agency not being policed? Just remember this one, Ursula. You remember when you reported on your top five stories that before Diaz was let go, that they parked him in a $338,000 job? He had special assignment role. Now,
17: and then no one ever saw him.
0: Think about that. You do something sketchy at your work, and they say, gee, you know what? We ain't gonna fire you, dog. We gonna put you in a new role.
17: Yeah.
0: And this wet way, a new role where we don't see you, but you still get the paycheck.
17: Uh-huh. Yeah, no, yeah. And I looked into it.
4: Seattle has spent tens of millions of dollars settling police-related lawsuits. We're talking about the city's own budget analysis says police action expenses were at $55 million through 2024. That did not include the $29 million settlement in the Janavi Kandula case, and then now this latest one. Now, think about that. That money could have gone to hiring officers, fixing roads, making parks prettier, a whole bunch of different priorities. But instead, we are paying for the consequences of years of poor leadership. And I would argue that the most expensive thing that a government can do is to tolerate incompetence, which is what we've had.
1: Had?
4: Yeah. Well,
1: did you say had?
4: Oh, no, I'm talking about SPD.
1: SPD. I know.
4: Because I'm
1: SPD.
4: Keeping my fingers crossed. Current SPD Chief Barnes inherited a mess.
1: Oh, yeah. Inherited a mess. And they rocking.
4: Yes.
1: Shout out, Chief Barnes.
4: Yes. So, Chief, we're counting on you. We're counting on you. Mm-hmm. And he does come on the show. So, we will hold him to account. But I'm gonna squeeze in one more story, if
1: come
4: that's
1: on.
4: Okay?
1: Let's go.
4: Because you heard it. There is an emotional 3-minute video of Russell Wilson announcing his retirement from his 14-year NFL career. Although, you heard the big breaking news this week that he is going to be spending his Sundays in the booth working for CBS as an analyst. But during this video, he thanked his father and his brother, who he credits for beginning his football journey. He thanked his college coaches. And then he said that football moved from a passion to an obsession when he entered the NFL. And he made sure he thanked Coach Pete Carroll, his teammates, and the 12s.
20: To Coach Carroll. Thanks for taking a chance on a young 5'11 black kid from Richmond, Virginia that was told he was too small to ever make it in the NFL. We knew what winning was like. And to every teammate I've had the privilege of sharing the locker room with, thank you for the sacrifices, the brotherhood, the memories. None of this is possible without you. To every fan who supported me, to the highs and the lows, your belief, your energy, and your passion meant more than you'll ever know.
4: Okay, I'm asking everybody, starting with you, G, what legacy does Russell Wilson leave here in Seattle? And text us, too.
0: February 24th, 2023. Headline, ESPN. Russell Wilson wanted Pete Carroll out.
4: Oops.
0: Russell Wilson pushed to have Seahawks coach Pete Carroll fired from his departure from Seattle. According to the report, Wilson asked Seahawks ownership in February of 2022 to fire Pete Carroll and general manager John Schneider with hopes that the team would hire Sean Payton to be the coach. I was talking to Chef yesterday and me saying a lot of times I just say random stuff. Yeah. Anyone know what I said to him yesterday?
4: What's that?
0: Reading books. We need to get back to reading books because when you read books, you then have context
4: yes.
0: for when a story or a headline comes across from you. So Ursula had no idea you was going to ask me about legacy, but I wanted to give you context of what I think the legacy will be. Now he has a chance to turn it around.
4: So will he? Okay, what? Okay, can we bring it back up because we're out of town? Out of town. Out of time. I'm almost out of town.
0: Yeah.
4: Wait, what were we going to do at... Well, we'll bring it up at 9:30.
0: Okay.
4: We'll bring it up because we're also going to be talking about World Cup mm-hmm. and how people get free tickets, some mm-hmm. people.
0: Yeah.
4: Okay, so we'll bring it up because I want to hear how he's going to change his legacy. And is there anyone else like me that I still have some part of my heart that feels very soft for Russell Wilson?
0: And how would you feel right now if you found out I tried to go get you fired? Hey, coming up next, we're going to talk more about this. We'll get to the bottom of it next. Gene Ursula.
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17: Good morning, I'm Jillian Raftery. North Seattle neighbors want to see Mayor Katie Wilson personally addressing concerns over rampant drug dealing, sex trafficking, and gunfire. We get the latest from Cairo News Radio's Corwin Hake.
3: Aurora Avenue neighbors voiced their grievances at a public meeting Wednesday night, including this father who told attendees last month bullets just missed his baby's crib.
11: That's wildly unacceptable.
3: He and others said Mayor Wilson's absence signals a lack of leadership. But Wilson did address those concerns last night at a separate event across town.
12: We are trying to take immediate action to improve conditions in the neighborhood because it's unacceptable, right? You shouldn't have just gunshots around your house, like into your house.
3: Speaking at a City Club event, Wilson said extra police emphasis patrols are now in place near Aurora while the city studies more long-term solutions. Corwin Hake, Cairo News Radio.
17: There's still a battle at the federal level over a $2 billion federal anti-weaponization fund. While the acting attorney general says it will not go forward, the president says the concept isn't dead and there may be other options. We get the latest from ABC's Peter Charalambos from ABC.
13: There's a law called the Federal Tort Claims Act, which allows anyone to file a claim against the federal government if they allege they were harmed by the government's actions. So in this case, one of these lawyers, Peter Ticton, who represents hundreds of January 6th defendants, told me that he's already filed 200 of these claims, and he plans to file an additional 200. He actually filed this massive lawsuit just a few days ago, demanding about $1 million in damages for each of his 9 clients.
17: Meanwhile, the Senate is expected to vote today to block that fund. There are even more questions about safety at a Longview mill where a tank rupture recently killed multiple workers. 3 years earlier, a fire burned for 3 days at the Nippon Dynawave packaging plant. According to the Seattle Times, employees told investigators maintenance on the aging equipment had been dissolved for years. Workers were doing repairs on their days off for overtime pay, but that overtime was cut just weeks before that 2023 fire. And it's been a decade since the new 520 bridge opened, but many drivers are not following the HOV 3 plus requirement. If you want to use the HOV lane, you need at least 3 people in the car. Cairo News Radio's Nate Connor has the latest.
14: Well, State Patrol is going to have an emphasis patrol starting real soon, and they're going to start issuing tickets for violators. I know a lot of you, this is news. You think 2 people, you can use the HOV lane, and that's usually the case across most of our highways and freeways, but not when you're crossing Lake Washington on 520 only. And that is a stretch between 405 and Seattle.
17: Now we're going to turn to traffic, and we have that long-term closure on Highway 18 westbound, which is fully blocked just east of I-5 and Federal Way because of an overnight collision. We've got serious backups there. We are also seeing pressure on our north-south routes still. Federal Way to Seattle, 38 minutes on I-5. Renton to Bellevue, 36 minutes. Higher than average, but we're creeping down. Linwood to Seattle on I-5 from the north end down south is 44 minutes. Linwood to Bellevue, 48 minutes. And those east side drivers, there is that backup on the I-90 merge to 405 in both directions. It looks like there was a collision right in that area that was creating a lot of pressure, but I believe that has been cleared. And really, it's just that merge. 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We are going to stay relatively chilly for what we've been experiencing. A high of just 66, partly cloudy today, about the same tomorrow. In fact, actually chillier, a high of 60 tomorrow with your next chance of rain on Saturday. It is 58 degrees in downtown Seattle. I'm Jillian Raftery for Cairo News Radio.
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4: Welcome back to the Gian Ursula Show. Thank you so much for hanging out with us. Muckleshoot Casino and Resort text line is 888-973-5476, 888-973 Cairo. We asked before the break, what legacy does Russell Wilson leave in Seattle? Because he announced his retirement from his 14-year NFL career, and he had thanked former coach Pete Carroll. He also thanked the whole city. Can I give you a little more of a snippet before we get into your
0: legacy? I definitely, listen, I definitely don't want to spend a lot of time on Russell, so go ahead.
1: You raised me. Not just all the wins and crazy loud games, but also the forever memories after we won the Super Bowl.
5: Your Seahawks Super Bowl 48 champion.
1: But even more important, the kids at Seattle Children's Hospital, you gave me hope and belief in a better tomorrow. And hopefully, I did the same for you.
15: This is actually happening. This is awesome.
16: This is awesome.
4: Okay, G, if anyone could see your face right now. Okay, what's up?
0: Even while he's complimenting Pete Carroll, he couldn't take that moment from too much of that. And let me also remind you what I did.
4: How great I was? Ooh.
18: You know who Russell Wilson reminds me of? He's like the Alex Rodriguez of the Seattle Seahawks. He did some great things with the Hawks. Same with Alex Rodriguez. He won a championship, Russell Wilson did, but always got to bring attention to himself. Now he's in the media. He did the team dirty at the end of his tenure here, and now he's trying to get back the good vibe from the city.
0: So here's the thing. Do I think it's possible for him to reverse that? Yes.
4: How?
0: Well, I mean, media can do that. Alex Rodriguez, in my opinion, me specifically, I love A-Rod. However, A-Rod has not done a good job of getting that perception. I'm in the minority on that, right? When Kobe Bryant played, I did not like Kobe Bryant. But post-NBA career, I fell in love with him. So I wish all the best to Russell, and I hope that he's able to rebrand and do his thing. I hope he's a little bit more authentic in this next role, and I actually think that he would be. Because in the media space, you have to be yourself a lot more than others. So, again, I don't want to make this all about Russell. All the best to him.
4: Okay, keep texting us, Muckleshoot Casino Resort text line, 888-973-5476. What do you think Russell Wilson's legacy is here in Seattle? Because I still give him, obviously, a lot of credit for the Super Bowl win. So
0: how about Marshawn Lynch?
4: Absolutely.
0: How about Richard Sherman?
4: Absolutely.
0: So when people are talking about, I give Russell Wilson as much credit as I do the rest of the team. You see what I'm saying?
4: Of course. Yeah absolutely. Yeah. Okay, as long as we're talking about sports, even though we're not a sports station, well, let's talk about the World Cup.
0: Okay.
4: It's so funny because now we're starting to see the stories about how much productivity is going to be spent, you know, watching the World Cup, et cetera, et cetera. But do you know that thousands of locals are going to get a free front seat to some of the matches? Before we get into that, should we get into the World Cup mood? Okay, apparently that's the official World Cup anthem. Shakira and Burna Boy. Okay, thank you for that, by the way. Now for the major announcement.
19: I am so proud to announce that our Youth Access Program will give over 1,400 tickets to young people and their caregivers from across our region so that they have the opportunity to attend FIFA World Cup matches right here in Seattle, free of charge.
4: Okay, we've been tough on the mayor. That's a good thing.
0: Stop right there. Can we all collectively agree that it is a great thing for children and caregivers, 1,400 of them, to be given free tickets?
4: Yes.
0: We're good?
4: Yes.
0: Because sometimes I'm afraid. I'm afraid when we do stuff like this, there will be this, well, what about me? Right? I just want to make sure we're good. Okay, awesome.
4: And
0: awesome.
4: We're talking about, you know, kids who would not otherwise have an opportunity to
0: Absolutely.
4: Watch a game.
0: Now, this is where Ursula's nervous. Like, where's G going to go with this? He's nervous. Here we go. I think this is awesome. Ursula thinks this is awesome today. Now, it's so awesome that going forward, every major sporting event in Seattle has an allotment of maybe 1,000 tickets, for those who would have never had the opportunity to go. Let's do this for every sporting event going forward. Because if we adults believe that the next generation is important, let's fulfill that opportunity for that child and or caregiver to be in that moment and say, wow, this is awesome. Let's do this going forward. Make it permanent, baby.
4: Now, I don't know that that would be an issue. I mean, that would be a public-private partnership kind of thing, right? Because if it's like the Seahawks or the Mariners, and I believe that they already do stuff like that, don't they? Organizations like the Seahawks?
0: Well, Ursula, here's the thing. Both you and I are news, and we do this every single day. If we don't know about it, we need to know about it then. Mm-hmm. And I'm talking about 1,000. 1,000 every game.
4: Yeah.
0: Permanent.
4: Yeah. Well, all those kids are going to get food vouchers. They're going to get World Cup scarves and in some cases, transportation to and from the games. Organizers say it is the largest youth access program of any World Cup host city. So we don't have cameras. We don't have secure. We're the only city that doesn't have cameras turned on
0: yet.
4: But, okay, I will give us credit that we have access for young, low-income kids to be able to go to the games. The tickets were not donated by FIFA. Hold on. Before anyone gets their knickers in a knot, local organizers and corporate partners like Microsoft, Amazon, Boeing, and Alaska Airlines raised the money to buy those tickets. And that's exactly how it should go.
0: So what did Katie do?
4: Announced it.
0: Wait a minute. I thought you were going to put a little bit more sauce on that rice.
4: Fernando in Seattle says, why is Ursula giving Katie credit for the three free tickets FIFA donated? Katie just made an announcement. You're correct. I was being too generous.
6: Local companies donated.
4: Yeah, local companies.
0: Local companies?
4: It was the local companies.
0: Was Starbucks
4: in there?
0: I said
4: Microsoft. Nope.
0: No.
4: Microsoft, Amazon, Boeing, and Alaska. Oh. Which... they're usually the ones that you usually see on these kind of things.
0: Bruce in Capitol Hill asked one of my most favorite questions. Guess what? Bruce in Capitol Hill, love you. Thank you. Just curious. And where'd he go? Oh, there we go. Oh, just curious. And I really want to know, but who's paying for this?
4: Yeah. And then he says, if it's private, like you're saying, then I have no problem. There you go.
7: They're forced into a position where they have no access to
8: workers trying to make a living.
7: They're forced into a position where they have no.
4: Your audio's on.
0: Okay.
4: Okay.
0: Can I do an audible real quick?
4: Yes.
0: What do you guys want to do next? What do you guys want to do? World famous, would you rather? Or would you want to talk about what I did last night and why I stayed up too late watching the first episode of the Michael Jackson documentary on Netflix?
4: Let's do an audible. It's my last day before vacation.
0: All right, we're doing that next. Gene Ursula.

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5: It is the Gia and Ursula Show. Good morning to all of you. Hey, coming up at 10 o'clock, Everett City Council. Yep, we're coming up to Everett, everybody. With a vote on an ordinance for tougher laws on massage businesses. So we'll be talking about that. But right now, we're not doing a would you rather. I'm making, if you will, an audible. So, and if you get a chance on Netflix right now, yesterday, the new documentary came out on Michael Jackson. No, not the fluff that you guys had an opportunity to go see in the movie theaters. It is right now. It's called Michael Jackson, The Verdict documentary. Mm. So this is where you're kind of getting some stuff right there.
6: Okay. So not the cleansed version, but this is
5: not the, hey, Michael is such a good performer, okay. Which granted, R. Kelly was a good performer as well. So yesterday I'm watching it. And I sent you guys some videos, and I wanted to kind of give you guys. So in the documentary, I'm only on episode one, but in the documentary, Michael Jackson talks about sharing his bed with a young boy.
7: During the conversation, that they sleep in the bed together.
8: We can just share your bed. The most loving thing to do is to share your bed with someone.
7: You know? You really think that?
8: Yeah, of course.
6: Yikes.
5: So, Ursula, when I was watching yesterday, and I probably stayed up a little longer than I should have, it was in that moment that I realized something. I realized that it's hard. I've said this before. I'll say it again. It's harder to change beliefs than there are norms. Mm-hmm. Sometimes there might be a relationship that your friend is in, or it might be a pastor, right? I've seen this in churches where the pastor does a lot of stuff and people don't think that they could do any wrong. A lot of times power, right? Power situations where there are people that's like, no matter what, they just won't see it. And I was watching this whole Michael documentary last night and all of the things, just in episode one, mm-hmm. that was there. And I was just like, wow. Like, how would this be normal? Like, if I turned on the microphone with you right now, Ursula, and I told everyone that when kids come to my house, I sleep with them, and it's an act of love.

0: And it's a way to, it's terms of endearment. And it doesn't mean I'm doing, it doesn't mean I'm doing anything. But
1: it
0: I
1: would
0: do that.
1: Be, G's a weirdo. I wonder if he's doing anything criminal.
0: Right.
1: And that is highly inappropriate. And I would want to look further. But I would have, the creep factor would be with a capital C. Right.
0: So when I'm watching Michael, this documentary, I understand what we're going through now today, in today's times. Sometimes you can show people the facts and you can show them exactly what is happening. And they will still look away and be like, nope.
1: We already got a text message from Rachel who says, why can't they leave Michael alone? Ugh. And gee, please don't put R. Kelly in the same boat as Michael. And a sad face. Okay, I haven't seen the documentary. I'm going to try to explain how I think some people are okay with it, because I'm conflicted. Some of my favorite songs of all time are Michael Jackson songs of all time. I can't help but have a very positive feeling when I hear a Michael Jackson song. And I want to either dance or Man in the Mirror or just I can. And I have to do some serious mental gymnastics because I know he was a very troubled person who was also abused as a child. And I think that he perpetuated.
0: Whoa. Michael Jackson. Well,
1: I'm not saying sexually. I'm saying
0: how was he
1: emotionally abused?
0: I think that's the narrative that's put out there about Joe Jackson, the dad. Like, they come out and they say he was really hard on his kids. And I think that is subjective. Mm. I think discipline in the 60s and 70s is different today. So if people, let me go ahead. I always like to throw myself under the bus.
1: Yeah.
0: People might say that, hey, G, I can't believe after you left that practice, you made your son walk home.
1: Mm-hmm.
0: Is that abuse? Yeah, I think so. I'm just saying the narrative that gets put out there by Joe Jackson. And one of the things is outside of Michael, none of Joe Jackson's kids have been charged with a crime. Joe Jackson had a whole bunch of kids.
1: Mm-hmm.
0: None of them got strung out on drugs. I mean,
1: go ahead. I was going to say a whole bunch of kids who have a lot of emotional issues or issues, would you say?
0: Okay, I mean, again, I'm only going to go off of, like, I don't like to go off what other people say.
1: No, I gotcha.
0: I like to go off of what the facts are.
1: Yeah,
0: and
1: I gotcha.
0: So there is a underlying, it's always like, Joe Jackson was this bad dad.
1: Mm.
0: Right? That gets talked about all the time. And so you ask him, what did he do bad? And then they say, well, he was hard on them.
2: Well, no, his kids have said that he was physically abusive.
1: Mm-hmm.
2: Janet hasn't gone that far, but Michael said his dad was physically abusive.
0: And I know that. And said that, and I started off by saying that we all agree that discipline in the 60s and 70s was a little different.
1: I mean, that doesn't excuse whatever Michael has done. I want to make that clear. I'm just saying...
2: This is about Michael.
1: Yeah, this is perpetuation of he shouldn't be excused. But I think a lot of people will say, I loved his music and I don't know exactly what happened. He was a bizarre dude, for sure.
0: Yeah.
1: And I think that's how they justify it.
0: Yeah. I think that this is what happens in a lot of power structure in the country and in the world. A lot of, well, we'll give that a pass because of all of the good that they have done in the world. Coming up next, Everett City Council to vote on an ordinance for tougher laws on massage businesses. Next, Gene Ursula.

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13: ABC News, I'm Brian Clark. Former National Security Advisor John Bolton is going to plead guilty to one count of illegally retaining classified information. Sources tell ABC News Bolton will pay a fine of more than $2 million. ABC's Catherine Falder says the plea is for much less than the original charge.
14: He was charged last year by a grand jury in Maryland with 8 counts of unlawful transmission of national defense information, as well as 10 counts of unlawful retention of national defense information.
13: Acting Attorney General Todd Blanche told reporters he's honored and humbled by President Trump's plan to nominate him to the attorney general post. His path, though, is unclear. Some Republicans on the Senate Judiciary Committee have criticized Blanche's role in the administration's anti-weaponization fund. The president today expected to announce plans to boost coal, including building new plants in Alaska and West Virginia. And first-time jobless claims unexpectedly increased last week by 10,000. This is ABC News. The TSA says there was a concerning incident at a checkpoint at an airport in California where authorities arrested a man who they say tried to get through security with an explosive device in his carry-on. ABC Chief Justice Correspondent Pierre Thomas has more.
3: The bizarre incident unfolding just after 9 p.m. on Saturday with a suspect showing up at a TSA checkpoint at Sacramento's airport wearing a scarf covering his face and latex gloves. Authorities say when they checked the carry-on bag of Kamani Jones, they discovered an explosive device, a torch lighter, as well as a knife, scissors, blades, and zip ties.
13: According to TSA, if the device had detonated next to a window on a plane flying above 10,000 feet, it could have caused significant damage and a loss of cabin pressure. Melinda French Gates is pledging $215 million for contraceptive access in maternal care, as well as initiatives for middle-aged women. She's donated over $600 million to women's health in the last 2 years. I'm Brian Clark, ABC News.
15: We are going to give you the latest on a deadly crash in Federal Way overnight, and we're going to start with that. The Highway 18 is still closed this morning. It's an hours-long, long-term investigation, Highway 18 westbound. We have been following that all morning, and the backup is still pretty severe. It has reduced, but it's still very difficult to get through that area. The backup is all the way past 167, and there are effects on I-5 northbound behind 18 is difficult, and there is a collision in that backup, so that's probably going to take another few minutes to get through. The other tough point is 405 getting out of Bothell. There is has been a collision at 85th, and the backup has been all the way back to Canyon Park. There's another collision in that backup. We just got a report from one of our drivers, and so that's going to take you quite a few minutes to get through that backup. Getting into Seattle is only running you about 5 more minutes than average. That is the least of your problems. 405 still seeing some pressure through the S-curves, but it is reducing as we speak. 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
15: Good morning, I'm Jillian Raftery. As we told you in our traffic report, two people are dead and two others are in the hospital after a rollover crash in Federal Way. Washington State Patrol Trooper Rick Johnson says around 1 a.m. a car passed a trooper going 131 miles an hour along Highway 167 southbound.
16: Was able to catch up to the vehicle westbound 18, initiated a pursuit. Apparently there was lane travel, so of course that speed, lane travel, you know, obviously he's thinking, you know, potential impairment.
15: The driver hit a guardrail and the car rolled over. Two people were thrown from the car and they are in critical condition. Two others were found dead in that car. A fire that burned for 3 days at a Longview pulp and paper mill 3 years ago is raising new questions about safety. It happened at the Nippon Dynawave packaging plant in July of 2023, 3 years before a deadly tank rupture at that same facility. The Seattle Times reports employees told fire investigators maintenance had been scaled back for years. Investigators called it probable that aging, poorly maintained equipment contributed to the blaze. It's out now, but earlier this morning, a fire in Kent put off a big plume of black smoke. Pat Pollock of Puget Sound Fire says plastic conduit caught fire outside an apartment building near Meeker Street and Madison Avenue.
17: Caused a minor damage to the apartment building itself, but very minor. Fire did not get into the interior of the building.
15: Luckily, no one was hurt, and investigators in Redmond are still looking into a large fire that burned 15 vehicles in two large buildings at a landscaping company. There's no cause on that yet at this moment, but we'll bring it to you when we get that information. It's been nearly 2 years since Garfield High School student Amar Murphy Payne was shot and killed in the school's parking lot, and still no arrests have been made. Tuesday, the Seattle City Council officially declared June 6th Amar Murphy Payne Day. His father, Aaron Murphy Payne, tells Cairo 7 TV.
18: For me personally, justice is what we're doing today. All the events that we're doing and the lives that we change, the people we serve.
15: His family has hosted events to spread awareness about gun violence, including two they will host this week at Garfield High School. Now we're going to check on your weather forecast, and a little bit gloomier than we're used to. A high of 66, cloudy overnight, lows in the low 50s, and tomorrow about the same, even a little chillier with rain possible and a high of 55 on Saturday. It's 58 degrees in downtown Seattle right now. I'm Jillian Raftery for Cairo News Radio.
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21: Hey, good morning, everybody. Happy Thursday to you. Appreciate you all hanging out with us today. Good morning to you, Ursula.
15: Good morning. As I said, we cannot do the show without you, and I always love reading the comments that you either put on our Facebook page, G and Ursula Show Facebook page. We're also on Instagram. You can also text us. The Muckleshoot Casino and Resort text line is 888-973-5476, 888-973-CAIRO. Now, coming up at 10:30, this was kind of funny. Have you ever lost something while taking rideshare? And what do people forget the most, or what do people lose the most? Because apparently we've got the Uber Lost and Found Index.
21: Mm-hmm.
15: Is that what that is?
21: Yep.
15: Coming up at 10:30?
21: Yep.
15: Okay, let's get to it.
19: What's new at 10?
15: So for this next story, we're going to go up to Everett, where the city council is considering legislation that would target massage parlors that could be fronts for prostitution or human trafficking. Seems like so many cities are doing this right now. But this proposal would actually require licenses and certifications to be clearly displayed. It would also limit the hours that these businesses can be opened. And if illegal activity is taking place in those buildings, property owners could potentially be held accountable financially or otherwise. And supporters say this is all about shutting down businesses that are exploiting people, often people who are here desperately trying to become American citizens. Critics, though, argue that these crackdowns often target Asian-owned businesses and can make life harder for legitimate workers who are already struggling to find work safely. J.M. Wong with Massage Parlor Organizing Project, or MPOP, is against this legislation.
22: We think that this has a racist tradition, where regardless of what work Asian women do, they're immediately assumed to be trafficked for sex.
15: And she says many of the women working in these businesses have no rights. They can't find other places to work, and this measure would harm them.
23: They're forced into a position where they have no access to safe and dignified work, and then subsequently criminalized for that, for the lack of access that was targeting them in the first place.
15: So listen to Everett's city council president, who was asked about this and responded to Cairo 7 TV.
24: Well, in this city, businesses are very important to us, where we want to be proactive and help any small business owner with the documentation and the needs and the process to get that business licensing and certificates completed.
15: Okay.
21: The president of the massage parlor deal.
15: Organizing.
21: Yeah.
15: Uh-huh. MPOP. Project.
21: They actually said out loud that a lot of these workers don't have rights.
15: Uh-huh.
21: They actually said that out loud.
15: Yes.
21: Okay. So if you are saying that a lot of these workers don't have rights.
15: Uh-huh. And cannot find other places to work.
21: And can't find any other places to work. You're saying it. Like, you said the quiet part out loud.
15: Yes.
21: This is not racism. This is, they want every massage business to post their license on the wall. They want your hours. Sweeping statement, no massage parlor should be open between the hours of 12 a.m. and 4 a.m. Period, point blank. And then the next thing is this is simple. We talk about wanting to make sure that there's no sex trafficking happening.
15: Yes.
21: We want that to be a deal.
15: Yes.
21: Well, that goes for every business, every establishment here.
15: Exactly.
21: This is not racism to want and expect for massage places to have the same rules as another massage place down the street.
15: Yes. And to say it is racism actually takes away when actual racism exists. And in this case, to ask for certification or to show, I mean, basically that is for the protection of those workers that you purport to really care about. If you're running one of these businesses, gee, you and I talk about that. We go to Asian massage businesses.
21: Yes. Yes.
15: That are legit and they have no problem showing their certification. They shouldn't have a problem.
21: And by the way, I just want to say this. I think that the place that I go to is legit. I can't say for certain. However,
15: because I'm only chuckling because I'm like, okay, someone's going to pull that little excerpt.
21: I hope they do pull this excerpt and make sure they pull this next part too. I can't say for sure if the place that I go to is 100% legit.
15: Okay.
21: But what I am saying is I would rather have an infrastructure set up to help me know that place is 100%.
15: Yes.
21: So when I go to my place, the license is right there.
15: Yes.
21: When I go to my place, it's closed at 10 o'clock.
15: Yes.
21: When I go to my place, I see some of the same faces for the last 7 years.
15: Right. Exactly. I mean, so the place that I go to, okay, remember you were telling me about a rub map, though?
21: Yeah.
15: And I mean, I actually looked.
21: Did you?
15: I actually looked.
21: Yeah.
15: That thing is not accurate. That thing probably uncovers a lot of places that are legitimately, that's not a good word, that are where you can get those additional quote unquote services.
21: Mm-hmm.
15: But the place I go to was on there. And I talked to her, the owner, about it.
21: Oh, did you?
15: Yeah. And it was, really? I mean, there was just no way.
21: Yeah. Well.
15: And I've been there during the day,
21: right.
15: During the night, all of it.
21: One of my favorite restaurants that I used to go to in Tacoma about 2-3 years ago, they used to serve this type of burger. They don't serve it no more. Mm. I want you to go ask management why they don't serve it no more. And they say, yeah, that's out. You know, we don't do that anymore.
15: Okay. I'm not connecting the dots.
21: I'm just saying at one point in time that was on the menu.
15: Oh.
21: 3 years ago. It's not on the menu anymore.
15: Okay. Well, I said, because these maps are based on, and then when I was looking, like there was no corroborating evidence. Yeah. It was just like, because anyone could post on there.
21: Do me a favor.
15: Yeah.
21: The next time you go to it.
15: Yeah.
21: And by the way, this is not something we're making up. You saw the map for yourself.
15: Yes.
21: Notice the amount. Look for the one, the 24-hour ones.
15: Oh, no. And mine is not a 24-hour, but there are some, absolutely. Mm-hmm. Yes. Which I would be like, ugh.
0: So I there are a couple questions in this that I think it's worth raising. So displaying the business license is one thing. That should be absolute bare minimum. But should it also be the law that each individual therapist has to display their certification? Because I think what this lady is alluding to is the fact that, hey, a lot of these women can't go through an official massage certification school, and so they're not really licensed massage therapists. I mean, is that something that you need to see?
21: No.
15: Well, go ahead, G.
21: I think with that, no, I don't. And I don't want to go that far. And I want to say that these places serve, it is a good thing. It's most of the time, I believe it's a positive thing. But unfortunately, when you have, you guys know how this goes, when you have some of the bad apples, it sheds a bad light on all. So no, the therapist that I go, when I go see them, and I have my favorite one that I like to get. Sometimes they're not there, sometimes there's someone else. I don't necessarily need to see that license, but I want some type of protection knowing that, hey, this business that I'm at is pretty decent.
15: Yes.
0: Now, what about the property owners? Because Everett also, it's not very specific in what exactly they would do to a property owner who is leasing to a business that is actually a front for prostitution. Do you think a property owner should be responsible for the business activities that take place on their property?
15: I think they should also play a role. Yes.
0: I mean, some of the hotels on Aurora have faced lawsuits from trafficked girls.
15: Mm-hmm. Yeah. So, I mean, and for that reason, you want to know and you want to be aware of what your property is being used for. We have a rental property. If someone started selling women from that rental property, I would take issue and it would be my responsibility too.
21: Yeah.
0: You would know?
15: I would want to know. Let's put it that way. I would want to know, and that would be the
1: because you would have policies in term in place, and you would have a contract in place that wouldn't allow certain things to happen at your property, right. I would think. Okay, since we're talking about sex work, let's bring up Aurora Avenue again, because the King County Prosecutor's Office, I think there's so much heat surrounding this issue and what is happening or what is not happening, and the feeling like this has been allowed to fester for a long time, and mm-hmm. and now it's coming to a head, so to speak, because of the shootings that are going on, et cetera, and the pressure that the neighbors are putting in. Now, the King County's Prosecutor's Office has put together data on what they have been up to, and prosecutors say they have filed more than 400 felony cases connected to the Aurora corridor in just the first 17 months of 2024 and 2025. And they're saying that they want a stiffer penalty for the Johns who are buying the sex. This is according to Como 4 News. Senior Deputy Prosecutor Val Richie Voorhees testified to lawmakers last session on behalf of a bill that would have increased the penalty for Johns buying sex from a misdemeanor to a Class C felony. What do you think?
21: Read my lips. It will never happen. They will not play. No. First, before I keep going with this, let me just tell y'all this. Okay. Yes. Do it. Put it on there.
1: I have zero problem with it.
21: So if this will help.
1: Yes.
21: Take away, yes, right, the, yes, demand.
1: Take away the demand.
21: Okay.
1: Yeah.
21: Now, here's where I'm going to go with this.
1: Yeah, I know. It's legalized prostitution.
21: No, because I don't get nowhere with that conversation. I'm going to go with it won't happen. Because there's no way that you would slap a Class C felony, because this would impact those that are part of the demand. Now, I know you guys think that those that are in the demand family, you guys think that those are the people that live right there on Aurora. You guys have this image and idea. So whatever your, I just want you guys to know this. Whatever your image is of the person that is going to purchase and buy this, whatever it is, this state will not ever agree to a Class C felony for the John. Won't happen today, tomorrow, and it never has been. Why? Well, I don't know why, but it just,
1: because you're
21: happen.
1: Saying that there's some people with big names who would be convicted felons?
21: Well, that's... Well,
0: you said the same thing about, you know, the state not lowering the blood alcohol limit to 0.05.
21: No.
0: I don't know. I think this could happen. You get enough public outcry. Because if you say no to this, right, if you and Olympia testify no, I don't believe that this should be a felony. You're basically in the position of saying, I sympathize with people who may want to purchase sex on Aurora.
21: But I can't say it out loud. I can't tell you guys that legalizing prostitution would probably do about, so, because that would probably, that doesn't look good, because today a lot of people who don't are against that. So therefore, what I can do is make sure I won't vote for something like that to give the John a Class C felony. It won't happen.
1: Mm.
21: It is history of this country.
1: I'll tell you what, I support the prosecutor's office going to Olympia and keep pushing for it. I think that
21: I can't,
1: yes,
21: wait.
1: You need,
21: I can't wait. I can't wait for your top stories. You guys seen how much we've been talking about it. Yeah. I can't wait till next year when the legislature is open down there. And I can't wait for you guys to be like, dang, G,
1: yes,
21: you said that. You said this was going to happen.
1: Well, do you think in Olympia, they don't do a whole lot of things. Remember the whole five gun crimes for kids? And they still wouldn't, you know, they decided, yeah, let's not reduce that. Let's let them wait till they have five crimes before they do any serious kind of time in juvie. Yeah, there's a lot of things that don't happen in Olympia. So I don't doubt what you're saying, that this is not going to happen.
21: Yeah.
1: But it doesn't mean we should stop trying.
21: Well, that 0.05,
1: mm-hmm.
21: How does that do in Olympia every time? Shout out to you, John Lovick. How does that do every time? Fails. It fails every time.
1: But you know what John Lovick doesn't do? He doesn't back down. He's going to do it again. I bet he brings it up again next year.
0: I'd support this. I mean, especially if I lived in Vegas, right? You have a legal place to buy sex if you're in Nevada. So why not why not give people a felony if they're buying it illegally in on the strip?
1: Well, and to get back to being extremely serious, because this is serious, just remember what our guest earlier this week, Claudia Rowe, told us from the Seattle Times. A lot of the ones on Aurora are a lot of those, when we say women, they're girls. They're 14, 13. They're being not just sexually abused, but physically abused, some murdered. So, yeah, the cycle needs to stop. Okay, let's lighten it up because we're going to talk about Dick's Drive-In. And did you hear that they're making the news this morning because they've got plans for their 11th restaurant, and it's going to be built on the Tulalip Reservation near Quilcita Creek Casino. So if y'all don't know where that is, it's just off I-5 at exit 199. And so they don't have an opening date just yet, but I think that's a brilliant move. I think that's a perfect spot for it.
21: This is so brilliant. If you all have ever been up to the Tulalip Casino up there, maybe you've stayed at that hotel, and you know I got to give them a shout out every time. That shower is still the best in the business.
1: Yeah, the hotel's amazing.
21: The hotel, absolutely amazing. But you guys know, you have a little fun up there at Tulalip, and then you have an opportunity to pull up to Dick's after a great night of maybe you've won a lot at the slot machines. You won a lot, or blackjack, pie gal, you know what I'm saying, roulette, whatever it is, your thing. But you get an opportunity to get some Dick's burgers. By the way, text in, what is your Dick's order? What is your Dick's burger order right there? It's not even lunch o'clock yet, but this is amazing. By the way, Dick's burgers, how come y'all always get positive PR? Does the media, are we like what we used to do for law enforcement? Like, are we always giving you guys positive PR, Dick's Burgers?
1: Robin Graham said, we need some Dick's down south.
21: Actually, right. You know what?
1: Yeah, where do you go for your Dick's Burgers?
21: I don't, but.
1: I tell you, to this day, when they come back into town or if they've been out, the first thing is like on the way back from the airport, we're stopping at Dick's.
21: Here's the thing. This is what Dick's Burgers, somebody's texting in saying Dick's Burgers is overrated. Let me tell you what Dick's Burgers does. This is what it does. When you're eating Dick's Burgers, while you're eating, it's nostalgia. You always have a story. You have a late night. You have a story with a girlfriend or a homeboy of yours where you were out hanging. You were out at this club and you went there on Broadway at the end of it. And you had this. Right now, you're sitting on an amazing story that involved Dick's Burgers. Right now. That's why your sons always come in town and get it.
1: Yep.
21: Now go ahead and send them orders right now so I can think about if I want to order some Dick's Deluxe right
1: Well, you've got to do the Dick's Deluxe, fries, and a shake. That's what you need.
21: You know, I've never really been a shake fan, but shout out to all y'all.
1: Because
21: shakes get busy. What's your order?
1: Look at that. Kevin in Seattle.
2: You know, you mentioned the deluxe. Sometimes I got to get two of those bad boys.
21: Wait,
2: fries.
21: Oh, yeah. No. Nick, thank you for being honest. Who goes to Dick's Burgers and gets one?
1: Me.
21: You get one? That's a waste of damn time.
2: I get a deluxe. At least another cheeseburger on the side.
1: They're big, I know. But then Mark makes up for it because he always gets the two cheeseburgers.
21: Got to. Hey, coming up at 10:47. Okay, but before, don't even leave. I have a scenario that involves me. It happened yesterday, and I need you all to weigh in on this. But up next, which angle are we going to here coming up next? Oh, what has been left? Have you left anything in an Uber or a Lyft? Well, they have the top 10 list of things left in those things. We'll do it next. Jen Ursula.

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13: Good morning, I'm Jillian Raftery. Frustrated neighbors in North Seattle near Aurora Avenue North had hoped Mayor Katie Wilson would personally respond to their concerns over rampant drug and sex trafficking, but she did not attend a public meeting Wednesday night, much to this neighbor's dismay.
14: Lack of urgency and a lack of leadership.
13: Instead, she was at an event across town and did address those concerns.
15: We're stepping up the gun violence reduction unit in the area, and we also have emphasis patrols that SPD is doing.
13: Neighbors are also unhappy the city removed their makeshift roadblocks designed to deter crime on residential streets. Wilson says the roadblocks inhibit emergency access. A celebrated Seattle chef says it just doesn't make business sense to be in the city anymore. Brendan McGill was a James Beard Award finalist in 2014. He shut down Cafe Hitchcock and Oyster Cellar at Downtown's Exchange Building just this week. He tells the Puget Sound Business Journal he loves the city but cannot justify unsound business decisions to stay. President Donald Trump is making unsubstantiated claims because there are few firm answers yet from California's primary Tuesday night. Here's ABC's Alex Stone reporting from Los Angeles.
16: California is typically pretty slow at counting votes, primarily because every registered voter is mailed a ballot, and ballots can take a week to get mailed in, 13 days for all the votes to be counted and verified, 30 days for them to be certified. When a race is close, it can be a while before there are answers. But President Trump is today making claims without any evidence that Democrats are intentionally holding up the vote and trying to steal the election. Republicans are currently among the top vote getters and results coming in here. President Trump is also claiming the U.S. attorney is investigating the vote, which the U.S. attorney's office in L.A. is not confirming. Alex Stone, ABC News, Los Angeles.
13: Philanthropist Melinda French Gates is pledging $215 million to support contraceptive access and maternal care, as well as initiatives aimed at middle-aged women, including further study of menopause. The funding was announced just today and pushes French Gates donations for women's health over $600 million in the past 2 years. You can find more about that coming up soon on MyNorthwest.com. Now we're going to check your traffic, and we are still watching that Highway 18 collision, and we're told as of 6 minutes ago, westbound 18 and Federal Way is still closed between I-5 and 167. That backup is really thick all the way past 167. No ETA right now for reopening. That is a long-term fatality investigation. Checking in on the two collisions that were happening in the Totem Lake area, it looks like the initial collisions have cleared, but now there's a second one in Totem Lake. We're backed up from 85th to Canyon Park, and that travel time, Linwood to Bellevue, is 34 minutes. That's reduced. That's just about average, which is pretty good news. Linwood to Seattle on I-5 southbound, 37 minutes. Renton to Bellevue on 405 northbound, 27 minutes. Federal Way to Seattle, 31 minutes. So not a bad drive for you. 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And we are going to have a relatively chilly day, highs in the mid-60s. Tomorrow, it's just going to barely scrape 60. Both days are going to be cloudy. It's 60 degrees right now in downtown Seattle. I'm Jillian Raftery for Cairo News Radio.
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17: This is the Gian Ursula Show. It is a Thursday morning. It is June 4th, and I feel like it's a Friday for some reason.
18: tell people to stick around for scenarios.
17: Okay.
18: Because the scenarios, for the people that don't like G. Scott, I want to help you out. Here is going to be, I won't spoil it for you.
17: But it's a personal scenario.
18: It's a personal.
17: So I have no idea what you are going to pose.
18: Not even my wife knows about this.
17: Oh, serious?
18: Yeah, nobody knows.
17: Okay, well, right now we are going to talk about things that people leave behind after they take a rideshare.
18: Yeah.
17: Because apparently we are a bunch of forgetful people. And Uber releases its list of the weirdest things that people leave behind in their cars. And it's stranger each year as the years go by. And this time around, apparently someone left an ankle monitor. Another person left a package of live butterflies. How about this one, G? A child's prosthetic eye was left behind. 20 pounds of duck sausage. Pelvis implants. A rhinestone-studded picture of Jesus. Here's one of my favorites. Someone also left behind breast milk. And then there was the set of dentures with just two teeth.
18: Yeah. I mean, that's what happens. Sometimes you get in there, you get a little forgetful.
17: Have you ever forgotten anything?
18: Yeah, I was about to talk about it. So in the 10 most commonly forgotten things, and if you all are listening right now, overwhelmingly, if you've left something, we have all probably left a phone in there. And phone is number one, wallet, luggage, keys, headphones, clothing, passport, glasses, jewelry, laptop. But here's the thing that, the thing I want to talk about. Things were a little easier to get your stuff back right away back in the day than now. It takes a while. You lose, like, we went to Destin, Florida, and I think Lillian left a bag in there.
17: Right here?
18: Yeah, it was something she left in there. And, oh, it was a makeup bag she left in the rideshare. And we talked to him. He was like, okay, yeah, I'll bring that back. By the way, you get charged now if they bring that back to you. Some more.
17: Seriously.
18: Yeah. Number two, we didn't get that thing back till like later that evening. Right? And so if you leave those things, it might be a while. Or you might be like my cell phone that I left about 4 or 5 years ago that I never got back.
17: Oh.
18: That happens too. So my rule of thumb is, before you leave the rideshare, do it the same way you do a hotel. Just look behind you. One, just give it. Even if you know you got everything, just look.
17: So just recently, it wasn't a rideshare, but it was a cab. Maybe I've shared this story, but we were dropped off. So this was on a cruise that I went on with both our sons.
18: Yeah.
17: And our younger son carries like a little, not a fanny pack, but it's actually a nice leather. It's one of
19: you
17: those.
19: You can call
17: nice,
19: it a fanny pack.
17: Yeah, it's like a nice leather. Oh, whoops. Sorry. A nice leather shoulder bag. How's that?
19: It's a man bag, does not a fanny bag. Pack.
18: Does he wear it around his waist?
17: No. Okay. Go ahead. Okay. But anyway, innocently said, he left that behind in a cab.
18: Okay.
17: And this was the one time that I decided I had cash. I paid in cash. This was the one time that I didn't really pay attention to the name of the cab company, and we were dropped off. This had his driver's license. It had his wallet. It had the whole thing. And this was going to be the start of our cruise. Now imagine going on an international cruise and you don't have your ID. Mm-hmm. This was going to be a nightmare. I only remembered the one part of the name of the cab company.
18: Mm-hmm.
17: One part. But we called the Miami airport. We called
19: the general helpline at the airport.
17: No, they actually, the person who runs the cab line, and we described the car as best we could. And I said, there's one word. And then, you know, my memory now, I'm thinking, did I remember that word correctly? But I remembered it because it was an unusual car. It was an older car. And do you know that that person who was in charge of the cab line worked his butt off and figured it out? And my son had his bag that night.
18: That's impressive.
17: That I was shocked. It gave me just such faith in humanity. We did a whole shout out. We gave money. We were like, this was the greatest thing. I mean, thank God.
18: Yeah. Now, that's a really great story. Turned out great.
17: It did turn out great.
18: Now, here's a question for all of you. Have you ever left your phone somewhere and maybe in a rideshare? And then you have the Find My Phone app, right? So you know where your phone is. You know exactly where it is. And so there's a part of you that wants to go and go get your phone.
17: Uh-huh.
18: So what do you do? I'm just going to give a recommendation. I suggest you don't try to go and get your phone. Because I know how that is.
17: Yeah.
18: Trust me, because mine happened and all of a sudden that thing was gone. Like, you could track it, and then you couldn't track it anymore. They knew how to take everything out of it. And, you know what I mean?
17: Yeah.
18: So, but I know that there are situations, maybe you've had to find my phone, and you're like, hey, I need to go and get that. And
17: yeah.
18: Maybe they head home or they head far away.
19: Even for an Uber driver, though? Because, like, it's not like somebody stole your phone sitting in a den of thieves.
18: Sometimes they don't know that your phone is back there. Sometimes
19: right.
18: They're finishing up their shift, and maybe they didn't check the back seat.
19: Right.
18: Right? And so they go home for the night. Your phone's in the back.
17: Yeah.
18: And so you're like, my phone's in there.
17: Okay, so you just said you shouldn't do it. Now, this is not going to come as a surprise to you, but very early on, when I first got a phone.
18: Yeah.
17: I left it. So this is a long time ago.
18: Yeah.
17: Because it was when my sons were still in sports, and I left it at a sports field in
18: yeah.
17: Seattle, and someone found it, and they called my number, and then they were like, well, you want your phone back, and asked for money. And guess who paid money?
18: You drove to them and then you gave them money?
17: We met at the McDonald's across from Seattle Center.
18: Hey,
17: I would not do this again. In the future, I would not do this.
18: Hey, law enforcement.
17: Today, today's Ursula would not do that. That was a long time ago.
18: Mac and Bellevue, law enforcement.
17: Yes.
18: In that scenario, even though Ursula said she wouldn't do it again, but Texas, in that situation, right? Like, hey, yep, I got your phone. We can meet at a public place, but you got to give me money. What is your advice so we can give to the people? Hey, coming up next is scenarios.
17: Don't do it.
18: You got to stick around for this. This is a personal thing that happened to me yesterday. And I'm going to need your advice. Gene Ursula.

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4: It is the G and Ursula Show. As you guys know, in 11 o'clock hour, we will do Agree to Disagree. And also, a former Seattle Seahawk had some things to say about the Pardon and Clemency Board. And also, he had some things to say about the millionaire's tax as well. So we'll kind of weigh in on that one. But right now, scenarios.
5: Here we go, yo. Here we go, yo. So what's the scenario?
4: So on Tuesday of this week, there was a knock at my door. I don't answer doors ever. And my wife for sure doesn't answer doors. But so there's a young man that was there. And I said, hey, what's going on? Hey, just wanted to know if you want your car detailed and everything like that. And I said, oh, just leave a card, leave it up under the mat. He leaves a card up under the mat. When I was getting ready to go back to the gym, I go up under, I see the card, I get in the car, head to the gym, I call him up. I said, hey, can you come tomorrow to give me an estimate and then bring your equipment because I'll have you clean it. He says, yeah, that'd be great. What time? I said 5 o'clock, so it would be 5 o'clock on Wednesday. And he says, sure, I can be there at 5. And he says, oh, by the way, is it possible for you to supply the water and the electricity? And so when he said that, it reminded me of me when I first started. Because when I first started, I needed the supply of water and electricity. So I just kind of giggled. I'm like, absolutely, no problem. So he texts me later on that evening and he says, hey, quick update. Actually, can we make tomorrow's appointment at 4 p.m. instead of 5? And I said, best I can do would be 4:30. Mm-hmm. And he says, thank you. That works. I'll be there. Yesterday at 4:31, I sent him a text that says, the appointment was for 4:30 p.m., right? And he texts and he says, hey, so sorry. I know the appointment was set for 4:30. There were complications with the ride. If you'd like, I'd be able to come by there by 5. So 888-973-5476 is the Muckleshoot Casino Resort text line. What should I do in that situation? Should I still allow him to come and clean my car at 5 o'clock? Or tell him no thanks? Ursula?
6: Because I know you, say no thanks because he did not respect your time. It was 4:31 upon his request to move the time when you were giving him a break, even though you probably didn't even need your car cleaned, and he is showing signs of disrespect, is because you are a stickler when it comes to time. And so I say you cancel, and it's a lesson for him because you initially gave him an opportunity and he squandered it. He didn't even bother to actually tell you that he was running late, that he had a complication, no nothing. So,
7: Do you want to know what Ursula would do, or do you want to know what she's guessing you did? Because you just said this is what I think you did.
4: Oh, well, and she handled it. That's, yeah.

0: She said, G, this is what I think you did. Yes. And then she went in to explain what happened.
1: Yes. Okay. Now, would I give them a chance if they were there within 10 minutes? Yes. Mm-hmm. Because I know things can happen. But it would also just depend on how I feel about that interaction to begin with. And I say that because I just recently had someone come to my house and try to badger me into doing pest control with him because he happened to be in the neighborhood. Yeah. And when I said, you know, I already have somebody, he started questioning me and then started pointing out spider webs outside my home. And I didn't get a good vibe. And I said, thank you, but no thank you. Yeah. So it depends on the vibe that you got.
0: Well, I find some interesting. First of all, Ursula, you nailed it. You know, you 4:30.
1: Yes.
0: You nailed it. Yes. He did not get another chance. But I find some interesting because I said, for those that don't like me, and I actually thought that you guys would be mad at me because in my text group on my phone, my homeboys were coming, were going crazy. Like, I can't believe that you wouldn't give them another chance.
1: Oops.
0: Look, and they started to tell me about my life. And I'm like, no, no, no, no, no, no, no, no, no. You guys don't understand. When I was struggling,
1: yeah,
0: the least that I can do was be on time.
1: Yeah.
0: Right? And so they're having a hard time with understanding. It's like, well, gee, you know how, you of all people know how hard it is. Yes, me of all people, I do know how hard it is.
1: Yeah.
0: And I hope, this is my hope, I hope that me saying, hey, no thanks, hopefully he wakes up.
1: That's
0: from
1: what
0: this.
1: I'm gonna say. He learns.
0: He learns.
1: It. Yes. Because at the very least, if he knew he wasn't going to make it there at 4:30,
0: yeah,
1: which he was asking to come at 4,
0: yeah,
1: he should have just, Lisa said, hey, G, I am so sorry. I will make it up to you, but I am running late.
2: So did you give him the explanation?
0: No, not at all. But I told my guy, Adam, who used to work with me for years, I told him the story. And you know what kind of big door this detailer just missed out on?
1: Uh-huh.
0: He missed out on a door. Yeah. This goes to show you, like, you just never know what that door is going to be.
1: Right.
0: Like, bro, you would have come and...
1: Yes. Yes, because that could have opened up other opportunities. Right.
0: Duh, Nick!
3: You know, it sounds like the dude is a hard worker and has good intentions, so I wish him the best in his business, but let's be real about his gymnastics. He's pulling about scheduling. He's the one who requested to change from 5 in the first place, going back to 4 when he accepted 5. Then 4:30 was agreed with as a middle point. But then he spins back around to saying not 4:30 and wrapping back around to the 5 again. I would rather move on and find someone else to clean my own car than bouncing back and forth with his schedule. You know, and there's a rule of thumb for a guy trying to make business. Just stick with the time that you agreed with in the first place than to go back and forth with the shindig because it's just not good. It's not a good look.
0: Hey, I just want to make sure because, like I said, I thank you, text messages, for restoring my faith in humanity because I'm about to get in my text group right now and tell them they're crazy. But I just want to make sure, Ursula, are we all on the same page about being on time, especially as a business?
1: Right? Yes, but I'm going to say that I might be a little softer on it because I also know how I am. But you get really ticked off even with 1 minute extra.
0: But if you were supposed to be there at 4:30,
1: yes,
0: and you're not there at 4:31,
1: yes,
0: to me, that tells me there's other parts of your business that aren't great.
1: Yeah. A couple of people, though, said, for example, Kim and Puyallup, gee, the original time you asked was 5, so I don't see the big deal. And then Barbara says, stuff happens. Please give grace.
0: More to Gene Ursula Show next.
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17: ABC News, I'm Brian Clark. Acting Attorney General Todd Blanche said he is honored and humbled that President Trump is going to nominate him to the position permanently.
18: I was confirmed a year ago to be the Deputy Attorney General. I still am the Deputy Attorney General. I will work with the senators. I have a good relationship with the Senate on both sides.
17: But his path forward is uncertain. Several Republicans have expressed concerns about Blanche's prior role as President Trump's personal lawyer. John Bolton, the president's former national security advisor in his first term, who later turned into a vocal critic, is set to plead guilty to one count of illegally retaining classified information. A law enforcement source tells ABC Bolton will pay more than $2 million in fines. The screwworm discovery on a South Texas ranch could see beef prices go higher. The ranch has been quarantined. Secretary of Agriculture Brooke Rollins says it's not a food safety issue. And the Supreme Court upheld more than $100 million in FCC penalties against Verizon and AT&T. This is ABC News. Karen Reed is suing the Massachusetts State Police in the town of Canton. Reed had faced two trials in connection with the death of her boyfriend, a Boston police officer who was found dead on a lawn after a night of drinking in a snowstorm. Reed was convicted of drunken driving. The suit alleges misconduct and negligence. The World Cup begins 1 week from today, and the Department of Homeland Security admits that it's struggling when it comes to countering drones, says ABC's Karen Hua.
19: Amid the heightened threat environment, Homeland Security Secretary Mark Wayne Mullen is revealing concerns about guarding against drones during the upcoming World Cup tournament, telling lawmakers his agency is struggling to keep up.
20: On the counter-drone measures, everybody's a little behind.
19: Mullen citing recent incidents at the Masters and at a Formula One race.
17: Game two of the Stanley Cup Final tonight in Raleigh, where the Vegas Golden Knights lead the Hurricanes 1-0 in the best of 7 series. It starts at 8 Eastern on ABC. I'm Brian Clark, ABC News.
1: We are going to update you on that fatality collision on Highway 18 that happened early this morning, and we'll start with that. The traffic impact is still happening. Highway 18 in Federal Way is now closed between I-5 and 167, with westbound travelers diverted onto 167. The West Valley Highway ramp to Highway 18 is also still closed. There is a backup leading to that diversion, so keep that in mind or avoid that area. Federal Way to Seattle is just 25 minutes, though. Renton to Bellevue, 20 minutes, so all in all, looking like a much improved drive from this morning. Linwood to Seattle, 32 minutes, and Linwood to Bellevue, 30 minutes. And it looks like all those collisions in Totem Lake have now cleared. It is smooth sailing from Bothell pretty much all the way to Bellevue. 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
1: Good morning, I'm Jillian Raftery. An overnight crash in Federal Way has left 2 people dead and 2 more hurt. Police say it started when a driver passed them doing 130 miles an hour along Highway 167 South. They were weaving between lanes and may have been impaired. The vehicle crashed into a guardrail and rolled over on westbound Highway 18 near I-5, and part of the guardrail came up into the car. 2 people were ejected and are in critical condition, while 2 other people in that car died.
21: Were they killed by the guardrail coming through the car, or...
22: From what I understand, at least one individual, potentially, that was the cause.
1: State Trooper Rick Johnson says they don't know yet who was driving the car, and that investigation continues with Highway 18, as I said, westbound shut down. Our news partners at Cairo 7 have obtained surveillance footage of a deadly shooting last month in Seattle's Lake City area. Here's Cairo 7 TV's Al Thomas.
23: The video shows the victim, Kusa Margarsa, alongside a man and a woman inside Growler Guy's tap room in Seattle's Lake City neighborhood. You see the three talking, and then Margarsa goes to unlock a door. You can see his back is turned to them. And then in this moment, that man raises a gun to his head and shoots. Margarsa falls to the floor. The other two immediately try to escape the restaurant. And then you see them run to the back of the restaurant. And just 2 minutes later, that same camera catches them running down the block.
1: 20-year-old Lucas Logan is charged with the murder, but he claims it was self-defense. One of Seattle's best-known chefs is pulling out of the city. Brendan McGill closed his last 2 Seattle restaurants, Cafe Hitchcock and Oyster Cellar, over the weekend. He tells the Puget Sound Business Journal the city is no longer a no-brainer for restaurant owners. He says the smarter business move is now to open in places like Bellevue, Tacoma, or even Boise. The skies over Seattle will light up after each World Cup match it hosts. Visit Seattle is planning free drone shows over Seattle Center, with hundreds of drones forming team flags and final scores in the sky near the Space Needle. To get the best view, you'll want to watch from the International Fountain or Fisher Pavilion. That first show, June 15th at 10 p.m. Now we're going to check your weather forecast. Cloudy today, high of in the mid-60s. Tomorrow's going to be chillier with highs around 60 and rain possible by Saturday. Right now it's about 60 degrees in downtown Seattle. I'm Jillian Raftery for Cairo News Radio.
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0: Hey, good morning, everybody. It is the G and Ursula Show. Happy Thursday to all of you. Grateful that you hang out with us. Really appreciate it. Ursula, boy, somebody hadn't texted in over a year and a half. And they had to text in and tell me with that scenario. They had to pull over for this one and tell me they feel like I was wrong. I was wronging the detailer. Could have gave that guy an opportunity. First of all, 360, thank you for texting in. It's been a while since you texted in. Thank you.
1: Uh-huh.
0: Good morning, Ursula.
1: I also see Randy in Federal Way texted in. It's an LOL. I also believe that Ursula lives on Filipino time. If you know, you know. And Randy, I don't like sweeping statements, but we, those of us who believe in Filipino time, might be a little more, you know, easygoing on that. But that is not G's experience. Hey, coming up at 11:30, we agree to disagree, but right now...
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1: One of the most respected Seahawks in franchise history is publicly expressing frustration with Governor Bob Ferguson. Former receiver Doug Baldwin, in case you don't know, he serves on Washington's Clemency and Pardons Board. He says the governor has rejected every clemency recommendation the board has sent him so far. And he tells Chris Daniels at Como 4 what his work on the board has meant to him and why he is disappointed.
3: It has affirmed to me that redemption is real. You know, don't get me wrong, there are cases where it's just egregious behavior and it's a lack of empathy. I also think that comes from some lived experience too that's developed somewhere.
4: Have you ever made recommendations as a board that Governor Inslee or Governor Ferguson hasn't agreed with?
3: You know, I want to be careful with this because you know, I know Bob is not going to appreciate being compared to Inslee. We sent 10 to him as a recommendation to grant clemency, and he's denied all of them. And some of those were unanimous votes, right? I would be lying to you if I said that that wasn't frustrating. It's very frustrating. Again, you've got five people who've been appointed to this board who have dedicated their lives to this work, and some of us, rightfully so, would question what is our value on this board. Now, Bob, I'm not stepping down from the board.
1: Mm. Okay, this this article is in the Seattle Times, also gets into it. But I'm curious, as you are friends with Doug, so you've probably had some conversations too.
0: Yeah. First disclaimer, I was thinking about this early this morning because I knew we were going to be talking about this. You know, when it comes to like death penalties and pardons and clemency, I just want you guys to know, and I don't know if you guys know this about me, but I lean very, I would say very conservative.
1: Me too.
0: When it comes to these type of things.
1: Yeah, it has to be that rare exception.
0: I haven't pulled that far away. So a lot of times, most people that I know, especially my daughter, most people that I know usually disagree with me on these topics. Mm-hmm. Now, I want to specifically talk about where you, I think we all hear the frustration in Doug. And I think Doug's frustration is, well, what the hell are we doing? Because if we're a clemency board, we've sent you 10. You've denied all 10, including the ones that we were unanimous on. Then what are we doing? And so I can hear that frustration.
1: Sure.
0: And I also heard Doug say, well, we know that he doesn't like to be compared to Governor Jay Inslee. Well, I'll compare him. He's nowhere near Governor Jay Inslee. I miss Governor Jay Inslee. Even though I agree with the politics of Bob Ferguson, I want to say that. But any and every situation that I've heard of when it comes to, and like I said, I'm not saying I talked. I have not talked to Doug specifically about this topic. We've never talked about this, but I can read Doug's body language as he's talking, and he's talking about Bob. You can see and feel the frustration that he has with him.
1: I think Governor Ferguson, from what I gather, and this is going to say it in a nice way, runs a much tighter ship than Governor Inslee. And is much
0: including handling the media too.
1: Exactly. That's exactly what. Yeah. Exactly. Like. Yeah. Yeah. Wants to control all information coming out of that office.
0: He didn't run a tight ship with that airplane and allowing people on that airplane. He didn't run a tight ship then.
1: Oh yeah. You mean his aide?
0: Yeah.
1: Yeah. His former aide.
0: Wasn't a tight ship then.
1: Yeah. Yeah. Exactly. Yeah. Yeah. And you know, to his credit, he did admit that that was a bozo move, and also paid for it.
0: Oh, he had to because
1: he had to because he got caught. Exactly. Exactly. So, yeah, I'm not trying to give grace or anything. Yeah. However, you and I are on the same page when it comes to clemency board and the idea of pardoning people, you know, whether it's January 6th, whether it's if someone is accused of murder, double murder, triple murder. It I'm sorry, but my heart and my feeling and my sympathy will always lie with the victim and the victim's family. And I get that, you know, there needs to be some kind of redemption, but does it have to be for the worst of the worst? I mean, and I don't know. So I was trying to look in the very limited amount of time that I had to look into this story. So apparently Governor Ferguson denied a pardon for a Tacoma man who had finished a 25-year sentence for murder and assault and was facing deportation. The governor did not grant the pardon, even though there was support from this board. He also canceled the parole of serial rapist Billy Van Cort, overriding a decision that would have allowed his release after four decades in prison. And the governor's office, or the governor himself, said this person had previously absconded from supervision, left the state, and violated parole conditions. So if there is an explanation as to why it's denied, again, I will lean toward agreeing with the denial, if that makes sense. Yeah.
0: And that's why I started this segment with, I'm probably not the best person to have. And I gave you a full disclaimer.
1: Oh, I heard you loud and clear.
0: And then now, Ursula, when you add in the explanation, I'm really looking at it like,
1: yes,
0: I agree with Bob.
1: Yeah. And know that, I mean, presidents who pardon at last minute, whether it's Biden, whether it's Trump, whether it's Obama, I mean, this whole thing, you get out of jail free because I'm on my way out. Mm-hmm. That actually has an impact again on the victim's family. It's like they're victimized over again. That's not to say that there isn't room for rehabilitation and reform. But I think those have to be kind of the exceptional cases.
0: And that's why I'd have to recuse myself. I shouldn't even be on a pardon and clemency board.
1: Yeah, I would not be good on that board.
0: No.
1: And in terms of why they would be denied, it would be that the crime was exceptionally serious. The inmate has not sufficiently demonstrated rehab. But to Doug's point, if this board is unanimous, like, what is the, are you saying you just don't believe the board? You don't like that? Because they're appointed too, right?
5: I mean, don't you have to understand going into that position onto a clemency board, that whatever decisions that you are going to recommend a governor make have to meet with a current political reality.
1: That's
5: and a political reality does not care about a clemency board's recommendation. If, you know, a politician decides, I don't want to be pegged with the label of soft on crime, too bad. And I mean, does he owe him a personal meeting to explain that explicitly? I don't know. It seems that Doug believes he deserves one. But unfortunately, that's the reality of clemency and parole in the United States.
1: Well, exactly. I mean, he would be criticized roundly if I mean, that would hang.
5: How many headlines?
1: Yes. How many headlines would you get?
0: And by the way, the headline would not include Doug in the board.
5: Unanimously recommended. It wouldn't include
0: none of that.
1: No, it would be Governor Ferguson is soft on crime.
0: That's it.
1: Okay. Let's talk about starting school and what time is too early to start school. The Edmond School District is now considering a new bell schedule for the 27-28 school year that would have 12 elementary schools starting at 7:20 in the morning and dismissing them just before 2 o'clock. And a lot of parents are not happy with this. They say while later high school start times are supported by sleep science, the district is solving one problem by creating another one. And they point out that many elementary students who need to wake up between 6 and 6:30 or even earlier for choice schools like Terrace Park, where students travel from across the district. And the parents also say the district surveyed families about later high school start times, but did not ask whether they supported changing elementary schools to a 7:20 start. What is too early?
0: I just don't understand a lot of these decision makers. It is not rocket science. You know, you have the high school start early. The kids start later for multiple reasons. One of the main reasons is a lot of elementary, right, school parents, it is hard for them to come and get that child sub 2 o'clock or 2 o'clock. So you have to make it a little in the 3 range for them. That's one. Two, man, these little kids waking up and getting this class at 7. Do you know
1: what you're, be miserable.
0: Do you know what you're doing to that teacher? Having other people's kids start time at 7 a.m. Ursula, why do we have to reinvent the wheel? It's not rocket science. The high school goes first. The younger kids go next. Keep it the same. But
1: There's apparently Madrona K through 8 would start at 9:25 under the same proposal. So there would be a 2-hour difference between schools serving younger students. And I know that transportation is a big issue. And I'm just saying, just bottom line, starting at 7:20 in the morning feels like it's way too early
0: for a kid.
5: I don't know. I could be directly affected.
1: Yes.
5: Like, science says that the older children need later sleep. If you've got young kids, they're up. Young kids are usually up by 6:30 at the latest. Once you start getting up to like 5th, 6th grade, middle school, they sleep later. This will be a real pain in the butt for me, but kind of makes sense if that's the transportation reality.
1: Yeah.
5: Like, what teenager, like, honestly, their zero period or first period class is awake?
1: It'll make sense until parents protest loudly enough or leave the district.
5: Exactly. Yeah.
1: Or they leave the district and then suddenly we're like, let's not do 7:20.
0: I bet you, if you follow emails, if you follow text messages, somewhere along the way, there's a big dog. There's a big dog that was able to make this change. There's always a big dog.
1: Yeah.
0: And by the way, a big dog could be man or woman, right? There's somebody who calls the shots, and that big dog, and usually the shot caller usually has some influence. How that influence is, not necessarily saying it's always money, but.
1: Yes.
0: But.
1: That's true. Yeah. I mean, and some people are texting in saying, hey, the issue is transportation, which is what I brought up. It's the whole bus schedule thing and lack of buses, then difficulties with transportation. I get all that. I just still say that starting at 7:20, which means the teachers have to get there that much earlier. Yeah. That's rough. Mm-hmm. Okay. Y'all know that I'm doing this Ask Ursula segment that you can find on mynorthwest.com. Mm-hmm. And I haven't done this yet, but I want to pose a question that is actually posted now, just got posted today, but I want you to answer it. Okay, G, so I'm going to give you the letter and then I want you to answer it. So this was the latest. This person says, I recently lost 2 people who I thought were very good friends. We were on completely different pages politically and religiously, but our shared love of national parks and photography always came first. Now, they stopped talking to me without explanation, and I reached out several times to ask if I had hurt them in some way, but I never got an answer. And I've always said, I will fight for you as my friend, but I won't fight for you to be my friend. And I understand they made a decision, and I respect that. But here's the problem. The friends I still spend time with in the park community know why this couple ended the friendship, but they refuse to tell me. They're still friends with them, which is fine. I've made it clear that if they told me, I would never go back to the couple or reveal who gave me the information. But now I'm becoming increasingly uncomfortable with my remaining friends not trusting me enough to tell me what they know. And just for your background, I consider myself thoughtful and careful with people. So the idea that I maybe hurt those friends is breaking my heart. I don't know how much longer I can continue spending time with people who are holding on to a secret about me that I'm not allowed to know. I'm not sure how to go about this. I'm calling this person seeking closure.
0: Yeah. Sounds like you're a control freak.
1: Okay, that was not my answer to this person. Oh my gosh, gee. Okay, keep going. Keep going.
0: So your remaining friends are saying, hey, look, yes, there was a conversation, but I don't want to get messy. Let's just leave it alone. Mm-hmm. You're still my friend. I don't want to get involved in that. But no, I won't say anything. No, I don't want to get messy. Let's just leave it at that. Mm-hmm. What's happened between you two happened between you two.
1: Yeah.
0: You and I, we're friends. Let's keep this going. Let's move forward. And so now you're frustrated with me because we're telling you the truth.
1: Yep.
0: So again, sounds like to me there's a little bit of a control issue because these friends won't act the way that you want them to.
1: Woo! Okay, if you guys want to find out how I answered the question, it's very different from G's, but I think bottom line.
0: This is why I can't have a segment. I can't have a segment. No, there's no way. So, for an example, my segment is you step on a scale, and the number says, boom. That segment doesn't last long because then people will stay away from the scale.
1: Uh-huh. Okay, well, if you're curious as to how I answered it, the funny thing is, G, you and I, in different ways, came to the same conclusion. So I will tell you that. You and I came to the same conclusion, but I approached it in a very, very different way. And if you want to read it, check out mynorthwest.com. And please, if you guys have, I'm going to even check while I'm on vacation. If you have a question or a dilemma that you need answered, send it to me. AskUrsula@Bonneville.com. 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We've got the form there. I'd love to hear from you.
0: Coming up next here on the Gene Ursula Show, it's time for Agree to Disagree. Gene Ursula.

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5: Good morning, I'm Jillian Raftery. A debate over whether to aim surveillance cameras at World Cup soccer fans is pitting Seattle's mayor against members of the city council. Cairo News Radio's Corwin Hake explains.
6: Mayor Katie Wilson says an expansion of surveillance cameras represents a threat to civil liberties.
7: Serious concerns brought to us by immigrants' rights groups, by civil liberties groups, right, around our data security sharing practices, the fear that this data could be misused.
6: But members of the city council say a delay in activating those cams subverts public safety measures the council has already passed.
8: I think the mayor is subverting the will of city council. It makes us more vulnerable.
6: Council member Rob Saka, Cairo TV, reports with the cameras inactive, Seattle would be this year's only World Cup host city without them. Corwin Hake, Cairo News Radio.
5: And we are about 2 weeks away from the World Cup. Excitement is building. Interestingly enough, hotel bookings aren't quite matching the early hype. Local hotels are working to find ways to attract late bookers as ticket prices drop. There's still a battle over a $2 billion federal anti-weaponization fund launched by President Donald Trump. While the acting attorney general says it will not go forward, the president says the concept itself isn't dead and there may be other options. We're getting the latest from ABC's Peter Shalalambous from Washington.
9: There's a law called the Federal Tort Claims Act, which allows anyone to file a claim against the federal government if they allege they were harmed by the government's actions. So in this case, one of these lawyers, Peter Ticton, who represents hundreds of January 6th defendants, told me that he's already filed 200 of these claims, and he plans to file an additional 200. He actually filed this massive lawsuit just a few days ago, demanding about $1 million in damages for each of his nine clients.
5: Meanwhile, the Senate is expected to vote today to potentially block that fund. A Seattle area high school senior is a national winner in the Doodle for Google contest. Lakeside School's Kamira Johnson was announced as the winner today on NBC's Today Show. She told Cairo News Radio earlier this year that her artwork celebrates black hair as a source of identity and strength.
10: Despite all these amazing qualities about black hair, it's something that people are ridiculed for. It's not the conventional beauty standard, like all throughout history and today. Black people are being picked down for how they wear their hair and express themselves.
5: Her artwork's also on the Google homepage today until 9:59 p.m. Checking traffic, our travel times have greatly reduced. We're just at speed limit or maybe like a minute above getting through downtown Seattle and through the Renton S-curves, but that's pretty much it. The big area we've been watching all morning, Highway 18 westbound in Federal Way, still closed between I-5 and Highway 167. There is a detour. That's for a long-term fatal collision investigation. 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And we are going to have some dreary spring weather for at least a few days. Cloudy, highs in the mid to low 60s today and tomorrow with rain possible Saturday. It is 60 degrees right now in downtown Seattle. I'm Jillian Raftery for Cairo News Radio.
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5: This is the Gian Ursula Show. Happy Thursday to all of you. Let's agree to disagree, brought to you by Guardian Roofing and Gutters.
11: One of these days, we just got to take off the gloves. Just really go at it.
12: If you are one of the people who really, really wanted to be involved in the World Cup events and you can't afford a ticket, there are a lucky 2,000 people, depending on how you look on it, who do have the chance to volunteer. Apparently, though, it was quite the rigorous screening process. 35,000 people applied to be volunteers here in Seattle at the World Cup. 2,000 made it. I'm going to ask you, Ursula, is this an opportunity for these volunteers, or are they actually being taken advantage of and they just don't know it?
5: No, it is a win-win. They know exactly what they're getting into. But they have a chance. When was the last time we had a World Cup here in Seattle? Never. They know that this is a once in a lifetime opportunity. And so I actually know two people who were picked.
12: Oh, really?
5: Yes. And they look at it. They have jobs. They have other jobs. They also have adult kids. So right now is a great time in life for them to do something like this, where they take time off from their regular job and be part of the festivities that are the World Cup. And, you know, I think we have focused so much on, oh my God, it's going to bring in traffic, et cetera, et cetera. The people who are actually going to be out there partying are going to have a great time and to be able to witness it. Not have to pay for it, but you be part of this event that's going to have that much positive energy. Talk about choosing joy.
13: Yeah. I just want to say that I texted my wife the other day.
5: Yeah.
13: I think it was a couple of days ago. And I said, I sent her a text and I said, I apologize to you that I'm just not normal.
5: Oops.
12: And I think she knew. Yeah. She knew.
5: She kind of knew that going in.
13: She's just like, because she's like, no, like, I'm just not. And I'm saying that to say that when we have these topics on the Gian Ursula Show, I just try my best to give you other ways of looking at these topics, right? I could easily say, oh, chef, 35,000 wanted to be it. It was 2,000 spots. Awesome. That's cool. World Cup's coming up and I can just move on. And my paycheck would be the same if I did that. But that wouldn't be no fun for you. I need to give you conversation so that you can take to your dinner table and really have this conversation. Now, first of all, I have had the opportunity to meet some of these volunteers for the World Cup. This is fantastic. This is awesome. But then I got to thinking about it a little bit ago. So, the World Cup, FIFA, is going to bring in so much money, right? Like, if you look at hotel rooms right now, just go hotel rooms. Right now, they're $800-$900 a night, right? So the World Cup is coming to Seattle and other cities as well. Boom. And then nonprofits, your favorite nonprofit that you love to give money to, all of these different nonprofits that do the amazing work. Churches out here that do amazing work in the churches and everything, and then sometimes it's just the pastor that gets paid. I want to talk about the next time we do see a volunteer, we really need to do our best to thank them. Because
5: this is true.
13: There's an argument to be said that the World Cup can't exist without the volunteers.
5: It's true.
13: A lot of nonprofits that you love can't exist without volunteers.
5: It's
13: right?
5: So true.
13: Some of these churches out here can't exist without volunteers. I'm bringing that up because where I scratch my head sometimes is this. Dang it. We're in a situation where volunteers or interns or it's almost as if we live in a society where the backbone of big money can really continue to exist is based on somebody being willing to do it for free.
5: Mm-hmm.
13: Thank you to them.
5: Mm-hmm.
13: That's all.
5: And I love that you say that, but I'm curious, because do you do volunteer work?
13: I do.
5: Do you get something out of it?
13: I do.
5: Me too.
13: And by the way, I just want to just say this.
5: Yes.
13: I get something out of it.
5: Yes.
13: I absolutely love the stuff that I do. So much so that I don't talk about it. That's one.
5: Yes.
13: Two, the second thing is I'm in a great situation where I can go and do those things.
5: Yeah.
13: Right? Sometimes are the amazing people who do volunteer. Sometimes I wonder if their great heart is being taken advantage of. I wonder if the business model is set up to have volunteers. Mm-hmm. Like, we can't have this big event where we raise $1 million. Mm-hmm. We got to at least have 20-something volunteers.
5: Mm-hmm.
13: So my thing is this. As long as the business model does not count on the volunteers.
5: Mm-hmm.
13: So when the business model counts on volunteers.
5: Yes. Yeah, that's basically, what do you call it? It's not even
12: exploitation.
5: It's exploitation, right.
12: This is such a tough question, really, because FIFA can clearly afford to pay people. And when we talk about all the ancillary benefits that the World Cup is supposed to bring, one of the things that is often touted is, well, look at all the jobs that it's going to create, which are, of course, temporary positions, right? You know, people selling the stadium hot dogs and whatever. They could afford to do so. I don't know if I have a problem with people volunteering for this or FIFA not paying them. But I know this is a very active conversation, G, in churches. And I can tell you that I know people, a lot of churches, big churches, rely on free labor.
5: Mm-hmm.
12: And you have typically women, say, who run the daycare or the school programming, who might be working in a volunteer position. And they walk away, you know, they do that for 7-8 years with their kids are there, and they walk away with no real resume bullet point and no pay. They've deferred their life to benefit an organization.
5: Yeah.
12: And there's a lot of women who have issue with that looking back on it, even though while they're involved.
5: Yeah. I would say that you could bring that up as work experience, and B, again, and I hear what both of you are saying, but I would still focus on, you get something. I told you about two friends, one in particular who I've talked about volunteering at this. I mean, she would have been highly disappointed if she didn't get to do it. She does have a good paying job on the side, but this is something that she wants to do because she recognizes she gets something out of it too.
13: Could you guys imagine there being a system set up in the United States where the main product, like the main reason business literally could not exist, and the only form of payment that they get is an education.
5: Oh, you're talking about college sports?
12: I could absolutely imagine.
13: Oh, college football. Oh, wow. I didn't know.
5: Uh-huh.
13: How much those coaches get paid?
5: Uh-huh.
13: $100 million. So, so again, it's almost as if there's a business model in this country that exists to where we got to make sure if they're not volunteering, at least they're getting paid really small, and then the business can take off.
12: We fixed it though, because like 1.8% of those athletes get paid now, right?
13: Yeah, but somebody, Ursula, somebody's listening right now is like, yeah, that G, he's too much. I told you, I text my wife today, yesterday, and said, I apologize, your husband's not that normal. Hey, coming up on the G and Ursula show, text messages and feedback, and then we'll have Ursula back.
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0: It is the Gene Urschel Show. Good morning to you. Appreciate you guys hanging out with us, but you know what time it is? It's time for those good old text messages. I can't wait. Urschel, what do you got?
1: I know. This is your favorite segment of the whole day. The city of Everett wants to crack down on massage businesses that act as fronts for prostitution. And one of the requirements would be to have them put their license on display. Chrissy in Olympia says, I work for the Department of Health in licensing, and I'm very familiar with licensing requirements for massage practitioners. I've had conversations with unlicensed ones who believe that the Department of Health should not be regulating the profession.
0: Then why in the world should I go and get licensed? Why should I go do that? Like, I don't want to do it.
1: Just it. And there are many operating without one.
0: Yeah. Robin and Graham says a legitimate massage salon should absolutely have a license displayed for a massage therapist because proper education is required to provide massage services safely. Licensed massage therapists study human anatomy, kinesiology, and other related subjects. If you are going to an unlicensed massage therapist, they could potentially cause serious injury. And by the way, Urschel, if a massage therapist causes serious injury to you and messes up your mama's back, like your mom's back is messed up because they dug into your mom's back, who's liable?
1: Yeah. Well, good luck trying to sue on that one, right? No. Richard and Lacey says, every barber shows their license on the wall behind the chair. That's true, too.
0: King County prosecutors want to make buying sex a felony.
1: And she says it's never going to happen.
0: Never going to happen.
1: And I'm hoping that it does.
0: Doug,
1: I hear magic beans.
0: Doug,
1: I get it.
0: Doug in Mount Vernon says, stiffening the penalty to soften the demand.
1: Thanks, Doug.
0: Doug.
1: He's always trying to get us with his little quips. Jana and Edmund says, so these lawmakers are going to tell the 13-year-old girls getting trafficked that we don't care enough about them to make the people seeking them pay for the crime? Exactly, Jana. That's my energy going into this.
0: Yeah, kind Shoreline says, generally, I am for it. However, it will not solve the problem for trafficking. I'm from Germany, where it is legalized and regulated with taxes and health care available. Of all Western countries, Germany has the most sex tourism, and I could be wrong, but I believe that is the case. Yet, only a fraction of sex workers officially registered prostitutes. The vast majority are still trafficked victims. So, as much as I morally support legalizing it, we also have to be realistic enough to realize that the trafficking aspect will always outweigh that argument.
1: On Russell Wilson's retirement video, Kara the cleaning lady says, I think Russell Wilson was young, successful, a champion, and very wealthy, and he didn't always handle himself well, but people can grow, and I believe he still has the opportunity to redeem himself.
0: Scenarios. A car detailer was late to my house. Mike in Port Orchard says, he's going to learn a lot more by you telling him, no, I'm sorry, but you can't be late.
1: Michael in Maple Valley says, I appreciate the door-to-door and trying to make a dollar, but you need to show up when you say so. What if I turned into Kyra Radio at 9 a.m. and G and Urschel got on at 9:30 because, well, life happens. That's not going to fly. First of all, I just want to say, Michael in Maple Valley, I so appreciate you. Michael is also one of those that tunes in every day and texts in.
0: I think you confuse Michael and...
1: No, I got two different ones. Dan in Maple Valley, Michael Maple. Okay. We've got a bunch.
2: Let's be fair, though. Sometimes you guys are jumping in, rushing into the studio last minute sometimes.
1: Always hit the bell, though. Okay, wait. Let's set the record straight, though. Is it usually me?
2: It's a mix. It can be a mix, but...
1: He's trying to...
3: It's me sometimes.
1: Give me a break.
3: That's me this morning. Yeah.
1: I'm always later on the morning meetings, for sure.
0: But I have never said anything. Doug Baldwin is upset with Governor Ferguson for not taking the clemency board's recommendations. Jen on the east side says, the clemency process is very thorough, and we should trust it. Our state doesn't have parole or many other avenues for release that exist in other states. I helped a man receive a resentencing after he has served 18 years of a 36-year sentence for a nonviolent burglary conviction that occurred when he was a young adult. Through that experience, I learned a lot about the

0: process. People can change. Our legal system should recognize that. I believe our clemency process deserves more respect than it's getting.
1: And with all respect to you, Jen, 18 years of a sentence for a nonviolent burglary conviction, I think is different from a double murder.
0: Way different.
1: Yes. Then finally, just real quick, do you want to do Dick's opening 11th location?
0: Yeah.
1: Actually, it says Olympia, but it actually is Tulalip. 206 says, my order hasn't changed in 60 years. Deluxe, special fries, and a chocolate shake.
2: 60 years? Wow.
0: Mm. By the way, I just want to say to the Michael in Maple Valley, thank you. Love it when you text in. Ursula, it's now time for Words to Live By.
1: Don't know who came up with this quote, but I love it. Stop waiting for Friday or for summer or for someone to fall in love with you for life. Happiness is achieved when you stop waiting for it and make the most of the moment you are in right now.
0: Good stuff. Yep, good point. Nick, what do you got, brother?
3: Well, it's nice to hear some World Cup seats were given to some kids while they watched with some who paid top bucks when placing all their bids. And hopefully intentions of these good deeds have pure roots. Unlike a certain former Hawk who tried to give Pete Carroll the boot. But I'm sure his little video made up for all we see, and he'll change his corny vibe with his new gig now on TV. Or maybe he needs to take a hint from Doug Baldwin and just cut the fluff and say what's on his mind.
0: That's good stuff. Hopefully he's going to be great. Ursula, have a great vacation.
1: Thank you.
0: I know you're looking forward to a cruise and all that kind of good stuff.
1: I'll post every once in a while on our page to say hi to everybody.
0: Good stuff. Thank you. Thank you, Chef. Thank you, Nick. Appreciate you. Hey, the Jake and Spike Show is coming in next. Just so you guys know, tomorrow there's 3 interviews tomorrow. So that's going to be, it's going to be a great show. It's going to be, let's see, we have the Attorney General, Nick Brown, is going to be on the show. And then we also have, of course, the executive of Pierce County, Ryan Mello, is going to be on the show. And then we got another one. So we'll get to that. Appreciate you for listening. Love you for that. And as always, be kind.
4: Hope you had as much fun as we have. So long, everybody.

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4: ABC News, I'm Brian Clark. The first case of the New World screwworm has been detected at a cattle ranch in southern Texas. And a Secretary of Agriculture, Brooke Rollins, says her agency is ready to mitigate.
5: I was on the phone with about 50 of our cattle ranchers in Texas late last night. And I said, the single, we're getting the treatments down to you. We've got the veterinarians. We're surging veterinarians. We're surging inspectors, etc.
4: The fly affects livestock, and while the USDA says the beef supply is safe, experts warn this could drive prices higher. Jet fuel prices higher as a result of the war in Iran. American Airlines says it's going to suspend some routes during August and September. Acting Attorney General Todd Blanche told reporters he's honored and humbled that President Trump plans to nominate him to the position permanently, but that nomination path is uncertain. Several Republicans on Capitol Hill have voiced unease about Blanche's prior role as the president's personal attorney. This is ABC News. Economists thought first-time jobless claims would hold steady last week, but statistics show they increased by 10,000 up to 225,000. It wasn't the height or the speed that bugged out a family in Ohio who took an amusement park ride.
6: If you know Northeast Ohio along Lake Erie, you are well aware of the mayflies. The little critters known as midges inundate the region in the spring with swarms that peak when it gets 60 degrees or warmer. But Tyler Fellinger and his daughter Catherine didn't think it would be a problem when they boarded the Top Thrill 2 roller coaster at Cedar Point Amusement Park. They were wrong. Both slammed straight into a swarm of midges.
7: I looked over her and she had it all over her, but she was cracking up at me because it was just, my face was just, it looked like a fly swatter.
6: They say they'd ride the coaster again, but they wouldn't sit in the first car. Sherry Preston, ABC News.
4: City officials in Honolulu say the city's popular bike share system now has fewer than half the original amount of bikes remaining, blaming vandalism and normal wear and tear. Brian Clark, ABC News.
8: Seattle Mayor Katie Wilson grilled on public safety last night, and North Seattle neighbors still want answers. We're going to tell you more about that coming up, but first, we're going to check in on a long-term closure on Highway 18 westbound. It is still closed because of an early morning fatality collision and more issues in that area. Northbound Auburn Way North is closed at South 277th Street because of a commercial vehicle rollover with an injury collision. So that's kind of in that similar area where there's been that closure. Watch it. There are diversions getting off of 18 and just pack your... Oh, nope. Silly's going to kill me if I say pack your patience, but I guess I said it. So oops. All our other travel times are pretty normal. Federal Way to Seattle's just 26 minutes. That is right around speed limit. I'm seeing green almost everywhere over the map, except right around the Ship Canal Bridge. There's just a blip on the radar slowing until you get through that, and then you're smooth sailing all the way up to Everett. This report is brought to you by Cairo News Radio.
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8: Good afternoon, I'm Jillian Raftery. Aurora Avenue neighbors in North Seattle wish Mayor Katie Wilson were available to hear their concerns over rampant drug dealing, sex trafficking, and gunfire. We'll hear more from Cairo News Radio, Corwin Hake.
9: Aurora Avenue neighbors voiced their grievances at a public meeting Wednesday night, including this father who told attendees last month bullets just missed his baby's crib.
10: That's wildly unacceptable.
9: He and others said Mayor Wilson's absence signals a lack of leadership. But Wilson did address those concerns last night at a separate event across town.
11: We are trying to take immediate action to improve conditions in the neighborhood because it's unacceptable, right? You shouldn't have just gunshots around your house, like into your house.
9: Speaking at a City Club event, Wilson said extra police emphasis patrols are now in place near Aurora while the city studies more long-term solutions. Corwin Hake, Cairo News Radio.
8: And the city of Seattle is paying $2.6 million to settle claims from four Seattle police officers. The women alleged sexual harassment, gender discrimination, and a hostile work environment. Their attorney, Sumir Singla, spoke with John Curley in March.
12: One of our clients, it got so bad that she had to be escorted out of the building because one of the people that she's accusing of harassing her was in the same building as her, and the department wasn't helping her out. So she had to find her colleagues to escort her out of the building so she wouldn't run into this guy.
8: The former police chief denied the claims when the suit was filed. We have reached out for a response. There's been a small drop in gas prices for now.
6: The Strait of Hormuz is closed for the 94th day. One Exxon executive warns crude oil could spike to $160 a barrel. Patrick DeHaan with Gas Buddy tells Seattle's Morning News it's hard to predict.
13: A lot of people, trying to hit a dartboard from miles away. I mean, he could be right. There's a growing sense of alarm.
6: The national average of a gallon of regular gas is down about 19 cents over the past week to $4.20 a gallon. Washington's average dropped about 6 cents to $5.66. DeHaan warns if crude hits $1.60, Washington drivers could be paying as much as $6.50 a gallon. Manda Factor, Cairo News Radio.
8: And gas thieves sidelined a critical rescue tool. Homeward Pet Adoption Center in Woodinville says thieves cut the fuel tank on its transport van. Executive Director Stuart Early tells Cairo 7 TV they can't move animals for urgent care until the van is fixed. Now we're going to check your weather forecast, and it's going to be a pretty mild day, high in the mid to high 60s tomorrow. The high will be around 60, so quite a bit of a change from earlier this week, and then a chance of rain and high in the mid-50s by Saturday. It's 60 degrees right now in downtown Seattle. I'm Jillian Raftery for Cairo News Radio.
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15: Welcome, everyone, to the Jake and Spike Show. I'm Spike O'Neill. It's Thursday. Jake Skorheim today is making his world a better place, being a better member of his community. 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That's a wonderful, open-minded, loving company policy. Sitting next to me, Greg Tomlin.
16: Good to see you, my brother.
15: You too, my friend. I love getting a chance to work with you.
16: Likewise. Always a joy and a privilege to be here on Cairo Radio, especially with you, Spike.
15: All right, let's take the gloves off.
16: Let's go.
15: You know what you're wrong about?
16: Here we go. Yeah, let's waste no time.
15: We've got a lot of stuff to get to today. We've got local politics. We've got just a ton of great stuff coming up. But I want to start with the iceberg in the horizon.
16: Is this a Titanic reference? What are we doing here?
15: World Cup 2026 has come to Seattle. Now, I ask you, Greg, are you optimistic about World Cup? Did you buy into the pre-World Cup hype presented by the World Cup Organization Committee of Seattle, which projected nearly $1 billion in city revenue and a 750,000 visitor projection? None of which seems to be panning out.
16: The most I've bought into the hype on a personal level is I might catch a match, and I think that's the correct nomenclature on the pitch at some point on my television. I will not venture within probably 10 miles of downtown while all the proceedings are underway.
15: Interesting. Jake and I have had this conversation maybe earlier this week, maybe last week. Do you ever have FOMO, fear of missing out? Will you look back one day at your life and say the World Cup, the largest cultural experience on the planet every 4 years? It is the biggest party in the world every 4 years. Will you look back at some point in your life and goes, you know, it came to my hometown. It was in my city. Six different opportunities for me to take part in World Cup play. And maybe you don't want to spend the $300 to $1,200 to $1,500 it takes to go actually sit inside Seattle Stadium to be a part of the experience. There are local watch parties all over the place for those folks who can't afford. There's going to be a visitor vibe in Seattle. I think it's akin to what happens when the All-Star game comes to Seattle.
16: Yeah.
15: When the city is lucky enough to host a conference championship football game or a baseball playoff game. It's those type of vibes. And we get six different instances to enjoy. Are you going to one day look back and say, I should have got off my couch?
16: It depends on a person's respective level of interest in the event itself. So I have very limited interest in soccer, world soccer. I appreciate, I always love when America's competing against other countries for whatever reason. I'll watch the Olympics every 2 years that they're on TV. But this one, I have limited interest. Now, when it came to the Mariners playoff run last year, my life hack is I always try to secure tickets for what I think is going to be the biggest game.
15: And you're a game 6 or 7 shopper?
16: I'm a game 6 or 7 shopper because that's the one really that most people are going to talk about, unless some crazy memorable moment happens in game 2.
15: You're willing to roll the dice that there never is a game 6.
16: Well, so I did that last year. Okay. I bought, I think it might have been like game 7 of the World Series. I bought tickets ahead of time. I had like early access. I spent an ungodly amount on it. I was refunded later because the Mariners didn't make the World Series. But I bought that memorable game against Detroit where Polanco had the walk-off single. Oh, it might have been an extra inning. One of the most memorable experiences ever.
15: It's a lifetime memory.
16: My dad got us tickets in 1995 in the Mariners refused to lose season against the Yankees. We were there for Edgar's double on the third baseline. My brother caught a foul ball. I still remember it vividly 31 years later. And so me as a dad now of three, I'm thinking, what are those moments that I can like put in my kid's memory bank forever and for all time? And so I accomplished that to a T during the Mariners season last year. They were at the Detroit game, and they were at the Eugenio Suarez Grand Slam game. I missed that one, but I had enough to pay for my family to go, and I'm like, boom, dad mission accomplished when it comes to sports memories.
15: So a couple issues there, and I love it.
16: Oh, you got some issues
15: No, no, no, no, a couple of issues of, issues was the wrong word.
16: Yeah, yeah.
15: A couple elements of your story that really rang true with me, experiences. There's no price you can put on experience, and you have to take that chance and roll the dice that you'll build a memory with your family or for yourself with your friends that's going to last a lifetime.
16: Depending on your means, yes.
15: Right, looking back. And you also mentioned a very realistic element of why I think World Cup, at least in Seattle, maybe nationwide, hasn't been the expected 6 Super Bowls coming to town moment.
16: It's not America's game.
15: It's not America's game. The overestimations, the projections, I don't want to say overestimations, the projections of, you know, 750,000 visitors to Seattle. And we're one of the smaller cities with regard to the host cities in America. Miami is going to be a crazy World Cup town because of the Hispanic population.
16: Sure.
15: I think the same thing is true, can be said about California, L.A., San Francisco, even Houston, Texas, Dallas, Texas. All these cities are going to have massive World Cup moments. But as a country, America's not South America. We're not Europe. We don't have the rabid fan bases, the you know, ride or die mentality of our national team. I think if America's U.S. men's team was a competitor for the World Cup, it would be different. The ladies, for example, the women's World Cup teams have won multiple World Cups. And when the U.S. women won for the first time World Cup soccer, it changed how America views the sport. I think if America's, World Cup soccer team was on the caliber of the best in the world, America would feel differently. We love a winner, and we move on quickly when there isn't one. But all that being said, I think that's why
16: I don't think it would ever overtake football.
15: No, if we
16: were that successful.
15: We'd only have to look that way once every 4 years. And that's the beauty of it.
16: And the reality is it's the world's game because it really is accessible to everyone. Oh,
15: absolutely.
16: Right? You need a ball and a makeshift crossbar if you got one.
15: I've told the story many, many times, but it bears repeating. We had the opportunity to travel with World Vision to see the undeveloped and impoverished corners of the world. World Vision does great work. Look them up. They're well worth your time and your generosity. But we would bring soccer balls. I always lugged along an army duffel bag with 24 deflated soccer balls and 24 hand pumps.
16: Nice call, yeah.
15: Little hand pumps. And you'd go to a small village in Zambia or on the Amazon River or Bangladesh.
16: It's the universal language.
15: We walked to a village that where kids were playing with a ball made of disposable garbage bags that they tied into a ball. And we'd drop out this brand new beautiful soccer ball, pump it up and hand it to the village elder. And that changes lives. I mean, it really does. You're right. It's the most accessible game on the planet. That's why it's popular. When you say you're going to sit from I loved your honesty and your authenticity. I'm going to watch from my couch. And a lot of folks are probably going to make the same decision. Is the condition of Seattle, is the environment of downtown Seattle a factor in your decision?
16: No. That's worth considering for sure.
15: I ask because the mayor's made a real genuine effort to rapidly address the chronic homelessness experience and situation in Seattle.
16: Especially in Pioneer Square.
15: In Pioneer Square, there's news today. They're going to fast track a lot of people getting them sheltered, all of those on the streets in Pioneer Square, because that's going to be the focal point of this month.
16: Well, and I think all of us who have lived in the Pacific Northwest for any amount of time have come to expect this kind of thing. We should be getting whiplash from this, whether it's MLB All-Star Game, Seahawks playoff games, or any other highly publicized, highly attended event.
15: Hey, First Lady comes to town, we clean up.
16: There's always an effort to manage optics, okay?
15: Well, yeah.
16: Pushing a problem to the side for a time in order to keep up appearances. What's missing, in my humble opinion, is a continuation of not addressing the fundamental underlying problems here, which is mental health, drug addiction, and personal agency, which often leads to bad choices and destructive behavior here. I think we're operating on two false premises here in addressing the homeless issue. And again, this is the 30,000 foot view amidst an anecdotal story about cleaning up Pioneer Square ahead of tens of thousands of people attending the World Cup here. One false premise is that it is in a person's best interest to continue to allow them to live on the street unencumbered and freely able to do drugs, deal drugs, panhandle, because that's their own personal pursuit of happiness, and we shouldn't infringe upon that. And the other false premise is that the homeless population, by and large, wants rehabilitation and positive outcomes, and that they're able to attain them if only given the proper circumstances, environment, and so on and so forth.
15: And enough hugs.
16: And enough hugs that'll do the trick, right?
15: I'm with you on both of
16: these. The underlying cause, according to a famous book written in 1993 called A Nation in Denial, The Truth About Homelessness, underlying cause is personal lives out of control. And the city of Seattle still has not figured out how to address that in any tangible way that's going to make a real difference. And in fact, homelessness is still at record highs, and it's an absolute shame that we spend $1 billion a year trying to fix it, but it hasn't worked. And it's not the definition of insanity, but trying to do the same thing over and over again and expecting a different result is a pretty stupid thing to do.
15: I do, but I think the homeless experience,
16: where am I wrong?
15: No, you're not. I think the homeless experience in Seattle is, first off, a moving target. I know we've often talked about how much money's been spent on addressing homelessness in Seattle, and I know this was a World Cup topic, but the homeless question is part of the World Cup equation, whether or not it's a benefit or a good idea or a good experience for people to come to Seattle and enjoy World Cup in Seattle. I think the homeless experiences, the homeless situation is a moving target. And I say that because we've dumped billions of dollars, literally billions of dollars, and we've got more homeless in the city of Seattle than when we started. Then there's a lot of factors at play there, though. I think there's the economic situation in Seattle, the affordability situation.
16: It's multifaceted,
15: Seattle.
16: No question.
15: I think the invasion of a more dangerous and potent drug problem like fentanyl is, I think it's a different beast than the meth problem or the liquor problem or the weed problem or whatever problem addiction was having on our city in previous iterations. I think
16: zombified a whole population.
15: Fentanyl's a whole different monster to try to tackle. So I think all those come into play when you're talking about homelessness. But I think you're right about, you know, the compassion first, the housing first model of Seattle's approach to homelessness is flawed. You know, we look at down in San Francisco, the mayor of San Francisco has taken a get clean or go to jail, but you're not going to be on the streets. We're not going to use compassion first. And, you know, I know people won't get clean when they want to get clean, when they're ready to
16: adage.
15: Get clean. You can't force someone in the rehabilitation until they're ready.
16: I believe that.
15: But when you force them into a cell, they find ready a lot sooner than they're allowed to be in a tent or worse, under a bridge in a storefront in Seattle.
16: Well, I often hear people say we can't arrest our way out of this problem, but the prospect of being arrested is a pretty strong deterrent for bad behavior. And I think back to when we did have more of a zero tolerance policy towards camping in public spaces, drug use, petty crime, panhandling. We didn't have record highs in homelessness, right? And so, look, I don't think getting people into barrack-style housing shelters is wrong necessarily, but it needs to be paired with common sense requirements, guidelines, stipulations for types of behavior you then expect once you're in this housing unit.
15: Not just the option of wraparound services like the mayor likes to offer when these tiny home villages or wherever they may be.
16: That's all right. The
15: additional beds the mayor is projecting and shooting for, targeting for 1,000 by the end of the year. They were hoping for 500 by World Cup, but that's now just over a week away. They're talking about 300 by the end of the summer. All those are optimistic numbers, but if it's wraparound services are available and not required, I think the evidence is in that the problem is just going to get worse.
16: Yeah.
15: It's not going to get better.
16: And in the meantime, whenever a big event rolls into town, we'll push it aside and then let it come back even stronger than it was before.
15: But I think there's benefit to that as well. You know, we always
16: We
15: always clean up when companies coming over, and that's a euphemism I love to use, right?
16: Sure.
15: But when you're talking about visitors to Seattle, whether it's the 750,000 visitors the World Cup committee, the organizing committee in Seattle projected, or if it's a more realistic number, maybe 500,000 visitors, 600,000 visitors to the city, not the 750. I still think those numbers are going to happen for Seattle. I think last minute, long distance travelers have decided not to come to America for a lot of different reasons to see games. The tickets in Mexico and Canada are so much more in demand.
16: There's geopolitical implications.
15: There are, because we're talking about, as you mentioned, a global audience and fan base for the world's game. And if you can go see a game in Mexico or Canada and not have to deal with who knows what kind of immigration issues you're going to have in Donald Trump's America, I mean, it's one factor. You know, they overestimated America's passion for soccer. They booked out hotels requiring three-day commitments to people at exuberant prices with the expectations of crowds. Airbnbs recruited new members prior to the World Cup. They offered bonuses for folks who signed up to become host households or host buildings. We now have the fifth highest price for Airbnb rentals in all the World Cup cities in North America. That counts Mexico, Canada, and the United States. We are number five in Seattle. And that's partially because we have limited space. We don't have the kind of
16: limited supply, sure.
15: Yeah, of a New York or a Boston or San Francisco,
16: but
15: even.
16: This is also still a very desirable place to visit for a short time then get out. Because you can hit some main attractions in a few days. And boy, you can be overblown or blown away by the aesthetic beauty of this region and the cool landmarks.
15: That's why cleaning up matters before company comes over.
16: Sure.
15: This is a first date for Seattle with over 500,000 visitors.
16: So we put the makeup on.
15: You put the makeup
16: put
15: on.
16: Your you best make, clothes put your, on.
15: You clean up Pioneer Square. You cover up some graffiti with some grayish brown paint.
16: Yeah.
15: As we've done all over town. You move folks into shelters at a record pace.
16: You suck in the gut.
15: You suck in the gut. Man, may I squirt you to the side of the pool? I mean, you do. And it's a, cause you're getting people to visit your city, maybe for the first time, and deciding, do we want to go back? Is because we're eating into tourist season with World Cup. I wrote a piece for My Northwest. You decide if it's nice or not. At the end of the experience, will we be glad that Seattle was a host city for World Cup?
16: Oh yeah.
15: If the numbers don't pan out, the money doesn't pan out. You know, if there's issues, will at the end of the day it still be a net benefit for the city? Because I've heard people even ask. At the end of the day, are we going to be glad we did this? I think it's a ridiculous question, but take a look at the piece I'm writing. It'll be up on My Northwest this afternoon. I'd love to hear your thoughts on it.
16: I'm predicting, but anything can come true over the next course of a couple of weeks. But in the past, when we've had big events come through here, I've always looked back fondly at how the city handled it. Ultimately, I'm sure somebody could point out an anecdote here or there where things went awry. But I think our city, by and large, does a pretty good job. And leaves people with that happy joy feeling.
15: Hosting, yeah. No, you're right. Because it's a business deal.
16: You brought up the Airbnb thing.
15: Okay.
16: And maybe this isn't where you wanted to go with this topic, but it jarred me for a second. I'm almost at the point where I'm done with the Airbnb or renting other people's houses. Do you think this is a fad that will eventually be relegated to the ash heap of history? But I'm starting to find hotels more appealing these days than staying at people's houses for a number of reasons.
15: Okay, what are the reasons? Is it the fees and the services that are tacked on?
16: Okay, let's start with the fees.
15: No,
16: the cleaning fees?
15: Yeah.
16: First of all, you get one price, and then by the time you're at checkout, it's like 30, 40% more.
15: Yeah.
16: I feel like I'm the cleaning person. person when I'm leaving an Airbnb or renting someone's
15: you're
16: house.
15: A responsible, respectful
16: guy. Oh my gosh,
15: guy.
16: I'm going through each room. I'm taking off the sheets of each thing. And if I don't, I feel like I'm going to get reprimanded. And I'm still paying like a $250 cleaning fee at the end of the day. The second part is, and I can't shake this, there was a story a while back about like cameras in Airbnbs.
15: Oh, it's not going away.
16: I wouldn't say it's rampant, but
15: one's too many.
16: I wouldn't say it's 1 in 5 or 1 in 10. 1 in 50, maybe.
15: One in a million is too many.
16: Who's the famous bank robber? Willie Horton? I don't know his name. Why do you rob banks? Because that's where the money is.
15: Yeah.
16: If you're a voyeur, why do you have an Airbnb? Because that's where the people are. I mean, certain domains attract a certain clientele, right? So every time I go into an Airbnb, I feel like I have to sweep the house for like listening devices and anything that's plugged in. When I get there, I'm usually unplugging because in 2026, you could have any kind of spy cam and anything.
15: Listening to you, watching
16: you. And the third thing, it's just weird. We stayed at a place, and this is first world problems, okay? So don't get me wrong.
15: No.
16: That's our right to complain. First world problems on the radio.
15: If they don't like it, they can get their own radio
16: show. Took the
15: show.
16: Family down to an Airbnb on the Oregon coast for spring break. And one of the selling points was, they have a hot tub. We never get a hot tub. So we go in the hot tub. You don't want to find a hair in the hot tub.
15: Oh, buddy, why do you have to go there?
16: Laura takes a drink of her tea.
10: Yeah, that was really ill-timed.
16: And we're all excited to get there, and there's like multiple hairs floating around. I'm like, okay, I got to get out of this hot tub.
15: I'm going to tell you why this. When we come back, we'll revisit this when we come back. Okay. I've got an answer. That nightmare's not going to go away, and I'll tell you why.
16: Okay.
15: But when we get back, Laura's back from her experience of jury duty.
10: You're talking about 1 in 50 odds of having a camera in your Airbnb. Those are my odds of getting picked for jury duty.
16: Mm.
10: Guess who got picked?
15: You got a hair in your hot tub. You got picked for jury duty. When we come back, Laura's going to tell us what jury duty looks like in the 2026 world. All right, it's the Jake and Spike Show with Vicom. We'll be right back.
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11: Good afternoon, I'm Jillian Raftery. State Patrol troopers say a drunk man in his 20s vandalized the state capitol building in Olympia overnight. He was apparently caught when troopers heard him throwing rocks at windows on the first floor. The suspect tried to speed away in a car and then hit a patrol car driving across a wooden pedestrian bridge and even crashed before trying to run away. He was finally arrested. 13-year-old office window sets were heavily damaged, along with two doors. We're not sure how long it's going to take to repair those items. As visitors from around the world gather in Seattle for the World Cup, they are likely to find illegal drugs for sale. Now, the Drug Enforcement Agency is saying what fans don't know about these drugs could kill them. More from Cairo News Radio's Corwin Hake.
8: Drug cartels increasingly cut their illicit product with fentanyl.
12: 2 milligrams of it, which fits on the tip of a pencil, is deadly and will kill you.
8: Rob Saccone is special agent in charge, DEA Seattle field office. He says soccer fans risk fentanyl exposure if they buy cocaine or meth, or even if they pick up something that resembles a prescription painkiller.
12: Those counterfeit pills, unfortunately, look very, very much like a regular pill you might take if you have a pain or you've just had surgery. And those counterfeit pills contain fentanyl.
8: Saccone tells me the DEA is launching a public information campaign aimed at fans from outside the U.S. who may never even have heard of fentanyl. Corwin Hake, Cairo News Radio.
11: A major boost for women's health from Melinda French Gates with a $215 million pledge announced today. The funding targets maternal care, birth control access, and programs for middle-aged women, including menopause research. French Gates tells USA Today women's health has been underprioritized and underfunded.
13: When we do make the right investments in women's health, then women can thrive.
11: Big win for a Seattle student. 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
11: Her doodle is up now on Google until 9:59 tonight. We're going to look at your traffic, and we're looking pretty good for this time of day. Pretty smooth sailing around the area. Keep in mind, westbound Highway 18 is closed because of a long-term collision investigation between I-5 and 167. Again, just the westbound lanes, but there is a diversion and a little bit of backup leading up to that. Other than that, we're pretty much a speed limit drive almost anywhere. A little bit of pressure through the S-curves and in downtown Seattle on I-5 north and south. This report brought to you by Cairo News Radio. Relatively cool today in the mid-60s, and even a little bit cooler tomorrow with a high of just 60 and cloudy or even rainy weather through the weekend. It's 62 degrees right now in downtown Seattle. I'm Jillian Raftery for Cairo News Radio.
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15: We're back. It's the Jake and Spike Show. I'm Spike O'Neill with Greg Tomlin. So we're talking when we left about, World Cup Seattle 2026. First match in Seattle is the 15th.
16: Yep.
15: It's going to be Belgium and Egypt and at Seattle Stadium, because it can't be called Lumen. When World Cup comes down, they have all the naming rights. You mentioned Airbnb because we've got the fifth most expensive Airbnb rental prices of all World Cup host cities on the North American continent.
16: And I just mentioned as an aside, I'm kind of over the whole Airbnb thing.
15: Here's why I think, I wish I could tell you that your fears, anxiety, paranoia are here to stay. Airbnb is here to stay. VRBOs are here to stay. I think because they offer a portion of the rental, travel, vacationing, public amenities that hotels just don't offer. You know, when you've got a larger group or a family and you want the ability to save a little money, especially these days on cooking, eating out at restaurants, travel food can be a very prohibitive factor in budgeting. When you get an Airbnb or VRBO or whatever rental facilities you're using, whatever platform, those are worth the extra costs. And I'm with you on the additional fees. I think there's a honesty in pricing that, if I'm not mistaken, was proposed by a previous administration, but got kiboshed. An honesty in pricing where hidden fees were required to be included in the advertised price of rentals. And I'm not sure where that stands today.
16: Another place you go to purchase something, Ticketmaster. I feel exactly. Like they've gotten better.
15: They've gotten better, and I'm not sure.
16: Still
15: if those,
16: pricey.
15: I'm not sure if those efforts to inform the public came to fruition, or if they were undermined. I could be wrong. I could be just my TDS is showing, as it always is. Well, I personally love being able to put multiple families into one house,
16: sure,
15: as opposed to multiple hotel
16: sleep
15: rooms.
16: 12, exactly.
15: Cook together. I think it creates a better experience for travel than hotel rooms. But I'm with you. On the knowing what it cost me going in is such a great feeling, and the blind side of additional pricing is heartbreaking.
16: Well, and I always feel like, and you could correct me if I'm wrong, that you would have better chance at recourse if something went wrong at a hotel than at someone's Airbnb.
15: I've had to chase refunds from rentals, from rental companies.
16: Like, whereas if you're renting from a Hilton or something, they got deep pockets, and if something really goes wrong,
15: they're accountable. And when you're dealing with rental owners,
16: I feel like it's still a little bit of the wild, wild west out there.
15: Yeah.
16: Like, you don't know what situation you're walking into. You don't know who the last people were there, what they did to the place. I guess that's true for a hotel, too. But I feel like they have more strict guidelines on expectations.
15: Can I tell you, we're going to talk about Laura, but can you hold on for a second?
16: Off here.
17: No, because
15: absolutely. I've put this horror story out of my mind, but you brought it back.
16: I love a good horror story.
15: And I'm not going to tell you the platform I was booking my vacation. Mm-hmm. On, because I don't want to get in any trouble, but I was booking a vacation and I went to one of those
16: capital .coms.
15: I'm not pointing any fingers.
16: Got it.
15: And I got to the rental first. I was picking up family members at the airport that evening. I get there and I've got just a plethora of concerns. I've got a leaking commode in one of the bathrooms. Literally a puddle of water I'm constantly cleaning up. I've got black mold in another of the bathrooms.
16: Mm.
15: I've got a door handle that's fallen off. So I contact
16: Booking.hell no.
15: Well, yeah. I'm not going to point any fingers, but it was a booking I regretted. Let me just say that. I get with the representative, and I understand the value and sometimes necessity of offshore call centering. And that wasn't my issue. If I'd have been dealt with professionally and honestly at that point, I'd have been fine with any accent. I called and expressed my concerns to the customer service representative
16: in Bangladesh.
15: Somewhere. I've been there. I love Bangladesh. Beautiful place. Crowded. Hard to find a room.
16: Great street food.
15: I get put on hold. Great street food. I get put on hold, come back. Okay, we've canceled your stay. I'm like, whoa, whoa, whoa, whoa. I was asking for my options. I was looking for a little break on price. To be fair, I was looking for a little break on pricing. Because, look, you know, it's my family gets here today. We're only here for 3 nights. You know, I was canceled and forced to rebook the entire, that same option at a higher price because of the
16: lovely.
15: I swear to you.
16: Paying a premium for the mold
15: and the toilet water and the door handle that I had to reattach twice. I was literally.
16: That's what I'm saying.
15: I was canceled.
16: Right.
15: You know, and I guess as well, you said you wanted your options. Your options are, let me show you some other locations you can move to. I'm like, I spent a long time finding this, you know. I'm not going to blah, blah, blah, blah, blah.
16: There's also that one door in every Airbnb that is locked permanently.
15: It's supposed to be.
16: And I've always wondered.
15: That's where the camera center
16: I've
15: is.
16: Always wondered.
15: The recording devices are.
16: Is that where,
15: that's where they keep extra
16: is that where
15: the
16: data
15: tub.
16: Center is? Is that where, like, there's a couple in there and that room is actually huge behind that door? I mean, we'd like to think it's just cleaning supplies and toilet paper, but I've always wanted to bust down that locked door in an Airbnb or a residential rental and be like, what is going on
15: Did
16: in there?
15: Did you see the Saturday Night Live skit about the people rented an Airbnb?
16: No, I bet it's classic.
15: And while there, it's relatively new. I think it was this last season. All the new cast members are in it. They're, you know, three couples are, you know, just settling into their vacation property, and there's a knock at the door. Hey, oh, and it's the owner of the property. Make sure everything was okay, and blah, blah, blah, blah, blah. Okay, well, that's great. Thanks for checking. He goes, okay, guys, enjoy your stay. And he walks across the room, unlocks the door, and goes in and closes the door
16: 100%.
15: Behind him. Like he's going to be there, staying in that room the entirety of their stay.
16: It's plausible,
15: it
16: is
15: really
16: all I'm saying.
15: Is. So my horrible nightmare story. I was told that I could, you know, what we'll do is we'll book you at this new rate, this today's pricing, last minute rate, which is about 35% more than my initial booking. And I'd be issued a refund. It's been six weeks and Ooh. Hours of multiple phone calls and emails and recording phone calls and sending back. You told me this on this date. Here's a file of you saying this. Never got made whole. Never.
16: That JW Marriott is looking more
15: that Marriott's
16: and more appealing.
15: Looking sweet, man. I know Paris is a crazy lady, but that Hilton family, they know what they're doing when it comes to staying for the night. They really, really, really do. Yeah, we're talking World Cup and we're talking a lot of other things. But Laura, let's dig into your world. Let's dig into what happened to you with jury duty. Laura's back from jury duty. I know you're not at liberty to say.
16: Oh, come
17: no,
16: on.
17: I
16: give
17: am.
16: Us all the juicy
17: no,
16: details.
17: No, no, no. I can give
15: Are
17: you
15: really?
17: Every juicy detail.
16: Are
17: yeah.
16: you sure? Not I about was... the case itself.
17: Yeah. I was sworn under oath until 4:30 p.m. yesterday. So now I can tell you everything.
16: You're free.
17: I'm free.
15: Let's start with how could you not get out of jury duty? You work in the media.
16: Right.
15: You work in news.
16: You don't know all the tricks to get out of this?
15: You have to be. Well, part of the thing about jury selection is they ask you these qualifying questions.
17: Right. You fill a questionnaire.
15: What is your world like? Do you follow the news? Are you abreast of all the happenings and comings and goings and yada, yada, yada? So
17: consider me abreast. I work in the news.
15: Yeah.
17: No. So you fill out a questionnaire. Honestly, it was a little bit vague. And I got picked and I showed up with 50 people at Seattle Municipal Court. And they told us right off the jump, whatever case we put you on is going to be short. This is not going to be like a months long situation like you've probably heard about from other people, because these are mostly misdemeanor crimes.
16: Okay.
17: There were two trials that were going to happen, maybe. Only one of them went through. I was like the almost last person called to go to voir dire, where they quiz you, the lawyers quiz you.
15: They want to make sure they don't have a juror that's going to be prejudiced against their client or their efforts.
17: And let me tell you, that part got testy. They were asking us kind of popcorn questions around the room, and a lot of them revolved around drinking. They couldn't tell us specifics of the case, but it boiled down to, is it a crime? Is a crime still a crime if you are drunk while you commit it and you're kind of out of your mind?
15: Ooh.
17: Yeah.
16: And where did you come?
17: Thank you, Andrew.
15: Well, did they ask you specifically or just ask the room?
17: They asked us also if we would follow the law as it pertains to that courtroom. And then more generally, if we believe in following laws, even if we disagree with them, to which I was the only one who raised my paddle, my little number 20, and said, what about cases of civil disobedience? Martin Luther King Jr.
16: Well, Henry David Thoreau in the courtroom here.
15: Good trouble.
17: Well, and then I roused like four or five other people on the jury to be like, yeah, I'm not giving information to ICE. I believe in civil disobedience. And then we got far afield of the, will you follow the laws of this court?
16: All of a sudden,
17: which is what they were really asking.
16: Saying, impeach him now. Wait, what's happening? Where am I?
15: So they sat you. Okay, so we're going to go to break. If you don't mind, they sat you and you can tell us about the case.
17: Oh, yeah. And I was the last person picked for a 7-person jury. Ooh. Out of 25 people in the room.
15: Wow.
17: Yeah.
15: And you wore your Princess Leia costume and everything.
17: Despite my civil disobedience moment where I kind of roused the troops.
15: All right. Well, when we come back, Laura will tell you all about jury duty 2026. It's the Jake and Spike Show. Don't go anywhere.

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4: I mean, what are the odds that I make it on the jury duty,
5: I couldn't believe. So, if you're just joining us, welcome back. It's the Jake and Spike Show. Greg Tomlinson for Jake Skorheim today. Jake's doing some volunteer work. Speaking of duty, Laura was selected.
4: Big Spike.
6: You said duty.
5: T with a T. God, you guys, grow up. Speaking of duty, Laura was selected. Our own Laura Scott had a summons for jury duty. Now, these days, it's almost hard to get put on a jury these days.
4: Oh, and I'm bearing the lead because they actually pulled me before voir dire and individually questioned me in front of the attorneys and the judge about something from my questionnaire. I don't want to say what it was.
6: Whoa.
4: But everyone else who I saw got pulled individually was dismissed before voir dire even started. I turned to the girl next to me and I was like, well, I guess
6: turn.
4: I made the cut.
6: Okay, you can't pay off that tease, though? Okay.
5: I respect that you're willing to share any of this. So you get through, Wadir, you're seated on this jury.
4: Last one to make it.
5: Last one. And
4: juror number seven.
5: And you said you were the only woman?
4: No, okay. So there was one other woman on the jury. But after the trial concluded and we went into deliberation, they pulled one of our numbers out of a cup. And that person was the alternate. So she wasn't, and it was the one other woman was the alternate.
5: So 11 angry men and one angry woman.
4: Yeah, except
6: there you go.
4: It was a balanced
5: misdemeanor. Okay, yeah. So it was only seven?
4: Only seven of us total, six okay. in the deliberation room.
5: I didn't know that
6: what
5: was
6: did the judge do when you got up in the courtroom and said, I'm putting the system on trial? How did that go over?
4: Oh, would that I would.
6: But it wasn't like an open and shut case? Or how long did deliberations last?
4: I mean, and I'll tell you everything because here's the thing. I'm not going to tell you the name of the guy or the name of the bar.
6: Oh, because just tell us.
4: Well, they didn't know.
5: No, it's
4: these
5: fine.
4: People don't know that one of their jurors literally was going to have a microphone in front of her face the next day.
5: Should have told them that.
4: Right?
5: That got you out.
4: That would have got me out. So it was a criminal trespass. This guy was very, very drunk. He was trespassed from a bar. And
6: 86th. Yep.
4: He came back. Yeah. Proper use of the term. Thank you, Greg. He came back a few hours later, drunker, and stood outside of the bar, kind of staring at it, staring at the doors. So an employee.
6: Longingly.
5: Menacing, yeah, sure. We call that.
4: Menacingly. I would say. But also.
6: We're inferring too much on the part.
5: Maybe it was based in
4: love. Actually, my favorite part about the witnesses was they kept, asking, did you say XYZ? Did you say, get out of here? I don't care. I don't want to deal with you anymore. And the guy was like, maybe, I don't know. And they go, would it help to refresh your recollection if you watched body cam footage of you saying that? And
6: ooh,
4: they go, sure. So refresh your recollection was the term. And we can't watch the refresh your recollections because not all of that was admitted into court. So every time that happened, they had to march the whole jury of us out of the room for 5 minutes and then marches back in. And that happened probably 6 or 7 times.
5: So you got your cardio in too. That's
4: oh yeah,
5: great.
4: We were making jokes about that. The bailiff too.
5: And it was a 2-day experience for you, right?
4: 2-day experience. So first day was jury selection, voir dire. And then the second day we came back, trial started right off. I mean, fully like two witnesses on the stand, bar owner and a police officer. And then, the defendant sitting in the courtroom and they're opening statements. And I felt like I was on TV or watching court TV.
5: And prosecution goes first is how it usually goes, right? And if I understand correctly, prosecution, then the defense gets their shot at it.
4: Yeah. And ultimately, so this guy ended up kind of pushing against the door, but we couldn't, beyond a reasonable doubt, say from the security footage that he had tried to force entry. He didn't touch the door. He kind of fell against the bar owner. We reviewed the tape.
5: He stumbled into my fist, Your Honor.
6: Assumes facts, not in evidence. Sorry, I'm on ChatGPT. I'm looking up terms here.
4: When it comes to, that's the thing. They give you all the definitions. And when it came to beyond a reasonable doubt about this man's intent to enter the bar, at no point did he leave the public sidewalk. At no point did he reach for the door handle of the pub. He wasn't an aggressive drunk from the body cam footage. He was kind of out of it.
5: A menacing glare.
6: Lack of foundation,
4: Yeah.
5: What? Your computer.
4: I got to say, I just...

0: doing it for one day, I guess two, I was like, maybe I should go to law school. Insane conclusion.
1: No, not
0: absolutely
1: at all.
0: Insane conclusion.
2: That could get you interested in that.
0: I mean, I actually brought up, so afterwards, this is really fun. They bring all the attorneys in, both defense and prosecution, into the jury room, and they say, okay, why did you come to your decision? And what could we have done better to present arguments? What would you have liked to have seen from us?
2: Whoa.
0: And I said, that glassy-eyed stare at the door, how long did it go on? And I think that that proves, in some sense, his mental capacity, because he was not too drunk to forget that he had been trespassed, clearly, if he's not trying to enter the bar, just, mm-hmm. oh, willy-nilly, I'm just going to go back in.
1: Yeah, he came back without the intent to go in that bar. He knew he was cognitive enough to know.
0: Yeah.
1: Okay.
0: Yeah. So I think that said something about his mental state. And I will say, when I said that, the prosecution was like, yeah, cool. Interesting.
1: And they looked at say, have you had any training? Or just like, no, I just watch a lot of SUV.
0: I mean, if they need a paralegal, let me know.
1: Oh, I love it.
0: It was really fun. Honestly, I was kind of geeking out with one of the other jurors, Patrick. He listens to the Brock and Salk show, so we talked a little bit about Bonneville.
1: And he got selected on the jury? Go ahead. Sorry.
0: We both sort of admitted to each other during lunch, we're kind of geeking out. It's cool to see the behind the scenes of this process. You know, it's an interesting experience. People complain all the time about jury duty, but I actually had a fantastic time.
1: I've never been selected. I've sat once, but the case was actually settled. They reached an agreement, the attorneys, before we got to begin the trial.
0: Wow.
1: We were seated for the jury. But
2: I feel like that's unfair prejudice rule 403.
1: When we come back, we're going to turn our attention south to the state of the city of Longview. New developments in Longview kind of give us questions about why something, a tragedy like this could even happen. Jake and Spice, we'll be right back.
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16: ABC News, I'm Brian Clark. Acting Attorney General Todd Blanche says he's honored and humbled by President Trump's plan to nominate him to the position permanently. It's not clear if Blanche will have enough support from Republicans in the Senate, and ABC's Peter Haralambos has more on some pushback.
17: We've already seen some pushback from career prosecutors who've since left the Department of Justice. In a statement today, they opposed the nomination. They said Blanche has basically never stopped being Donald Trump's personal lawyer and that confirming him would be a, quote, rejection of the rule of law.
16: President Trump today is set to announce a $700 million initiative on coal projects, including building two new coal plants. Ukraine's foreign minister says a letter from President Zelensky to Russia's Vladimir Putin contains a serious and meaningful proposal to end the war that would see the two leaders meet in person. And the NBA's banned two people from its arenas for life after one of them ran onto the court during game one of the NBA finals last night in San Antonio and took a selfie. This is ABC News. Karen Reed faced two trials in connection with the death of her boyfriend, a Boston police officer. She was not convicted, and she's now sued the Massachusetts State Police and the town of Canton. She alleges negligence and misconduct. ABC legal contributor Brian Buckmeyer explains why the high-profile case creates a unique situation.
18: I don't want people to think, and as many of my clients have in the past, think, hey, I beat the case, I was found not guilty, so now I can clearly prosecute the police, because that's not always the case. But here, Karen Reed's case, I think, is a little bit more ripe for the actions that she's alleging here. This was a case where it seemed like there was a brazen cover-up.
16: 49-year-old man due in court today in California after his arrest over the weekend at Sacramento International Airport. Prosecutors say he had an explosive device in his carry-on strong enough to damage the plane and potentially cause a loss of cabin pressure. I'm Brian Clark, ABC News.
0: An officer-involved shooting in Thurston County will give you all the details in that bizarre situation. But first, we're going to tell you about your traffic, which is doing very good at this time of day. It's usually smooth sailing, and that's the way it is. We've got green almost everywhere on the map. The one big thing to know about is Highway 18 eastbound is still closed. Westbound, there is a diversion, and there's a little bit of a backup in Auburn heading into that diversion. So keep that in mind if you have to travel through that area. This is because of a long-term fatality collision investigation, which happened earlier today. We will be updating you about that as well on MyNorthwest.com and here on Cairo News Radio. Travel times, like I said, pretty average. Federal Way to Seattle, 26 minutes. Renton to Bellevue, 16 minutes. 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
0: Good afternoon, I'm Jillian Raftery. A Thurston County Sheriff's deputy shot a man this morning during a response to a fire. This all unfolded at a property near Yelm this morning. There have been multiple violent crimes reported there, according to the sheriff, so law enforcement responds alongside firefighters. When the deputy got there, he says a man charged him out of nowhere and pulled a gun. The deputy fired several times, hitting that man at least once. The man who was shot is expected to survive. Frustrated neighbors near Aurora Avenue North in Seattle had hoped Seattle Mayor Katie Wilson would personally respond to their concerns over rampant drug and sex trafficking. Wilson did not attend a public meeting Wednesday night, much to this neighbor's dismay.
19: Lack of urgency and a lack of leadership.
0: She was at an event across town focused on public safety and other issues and responded to them there.
20: We're stepping up the gun violence reduction unit in the area, and we also have emphasis patrols that SPD is doing.
0: Neighbors are also unhappy the city removed their makeshift roadblocks designed to deter crime on residential streets. Wilson says the roadblocks inhibit emergency access. Someone who stole gas took an even more critical resource from six shelter pets. Woodinville's Homeward Pet Adoption Center's transport van is now out of service after its tank was cut. Executive Director Stuart Early spoke to Cairo 7 TV.
21: If we were to buy a new van, obviously that's a hellishly lot more expensive deal, and then we'd have to kit it out. So we are trying to repair what we have. Without our van, we are in dire straits.
0: No suspects have been identified so far. Average gas prices are down 2 cents overnight in our state.
22: Oil started going up this week, and now it's back down, of course, which makes no sense at all because the strait remains closed. So we're on this roller coaster ride. It's got to be the world's longest roller coaster ride.
0: But Patrick DeHaan with Gas Buddy says any decrease is likely to be short-lived. Inventories are very low, he says, and foreign buyers are aggressively buying up American fuel. If crude hits $160 a barrel, as some predict, Washington could see average prices soar to around $6 a gallon or more. Now we're going to check your weather forecast and mild, a little bit cooler trending towards the end of this week. A high of 67 today, 60 tomorrow, and potential rain and a high of 55 by Saturday. It is 64 degrees right now in downtown Seattle. I'm Jillian Raftery for Cairo News Radio.
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23: 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With your hosts, Jake Skorheim and Spike O'Neill.
1: Welcome back to the Jake and Spike Show. I'm Spike O'Neill. Jake Skorheim's taking today off. Greg Thomas sitting with us today. Loris back from jury duty. We're glad to have you. She's looking at us more judgingly, though, than
0: you think.
2: Yeah. Oh, I've sensed it from the moment go here. Yeah.
1: Oh, you've changed.
2: You just think you know it all.
0: I feel more open minded. I feel a little more educated on the democratic process.
1: It's an important, I think it's an important part of who we are as a country.
0: Oh, they kept saying, thank you for serving. The other thing that was really fun is every time we entered the courtroom, including when I entered alone, everybody stands up for you.
1: Wow.
0: I liked how that felt.
2: I will say, we always kind of make it of a joke, like, how do you get out of jury duty? But it is a pretty cool civic responsibility that we all have to partake in the process here. And though I've never had to do it, like, the last 20 years because of being in and around media and stuff, I applaud you for doing it, Laura. It's very cool.
0: I mean, here's the factors. 2 days of my life, not months, right?
1: Yes, that's it.
0: Cairo pays for jury duty leave. Jury duty pays
2: money.
0: $25 a day,
1: which
0: is basically lunch downtown.
1: It is. Yeah, it's not even parking or lunch downtown.
0: No, it's not parking. I took the bus.
1: Oh. You know, I wasn't going to bring this up, but the truly unpleasant Mrs. O'Neill right now is sitting in a Zoom call because she also was given received a jury duty summons in the mail. And my wife filled out the 70-question questionnaire. You know, the first initial salvo is, look, I'm at home, and blah, blah, blah, blah, blah, blah, blah. So she applied for a hardship because my wife's got a broken wrist right now and is wearing a cast for the first time in her life and can't drive. We put that in the thing and went, you've been moved on to the second round of jury selection, and since you can't do it, you'll do it by Zoom. So they're wad-diring her today through Zoom. And this potential trial, I can't speak to the specifics of it. They anticipate it will be a month-long procedure.
0: A month?
1: A month-long. They said this is expected to go in from early June into early July. And Melissa's like, how are you supposed to get in downtown? Do you by bus every day? You can't drive. All these different factors. I told her, just be yourself. Show them the same scowling face you show me on a daily basis.
0: See, don't I change. Was myself, and I thought it would get me dismissed from Voix d'Hyères, and it certainly did not.
1: No, you're a joy.
0: I was making jokes during Voix d'Hyères.
1: You're pleasant. You're a breath of fresh air in a jury room.
0: They could sense my intelligence, is what you're saying? Yeah.
1: Yeah, that's what I said. Yeah, exactly. We're going to turn our attention south now to a much more serious topic, of course.
2: Well, and what happened in Longview here could be soon headed to a courtroom.
1: Oh, if it's not, it will only be because someone knows how much, I don't say much trouble they're in, but how responsible they are for what's taken place in Longview, and it will never get to trial. But we never know. You could probably be right about this. It was almost 10 days ago now, 10 days, that the Nippon Dynaware Packaging Company in Longview, Washington, experienced the implosion of a nearly million-gallon white liquor tank. White liquor, we've all come to understand, is a solvent that's used in the processing of wood pulp into making what this particular section of the plant was producing are the kind of wood products that go into, say, milk carton-type materials. Now it's different as we've gone through the original horrific understanding of just how many lives were lost and the impact on the community. Now we're starting to realize some of the other maybe more long-lasting or troubling elements of this story. For example, it's been now recently reported that the tank that is an above-ground tank was not subject to or enjoying federal or state inspections. There's a kind of what's been called a gray area of oversight with regard to this tank, because even though this chemical is, or this white liquor is so caustic, it ate through the PPE, the protection gear and equipment that the initial responders were using in trying to recover what the time were missing and hoped to be just injured employees. They had to wait for the Department of Homeland Security to provide the type of protective gear used in chemical warfare, so that the cleanup crew could recover those lost in the tragedy. And this tank was not subject to inspection because it sits above ground. You know, and if a tank like this containing chemicals like this is subterranean, inspections are required because should these chemicals leach through this containment, this tank, and get into the ground, the dirt, the groundwater. A lot of these areas impacted by this disaster affect the aquifer, the drinking water supply under the city of Longview. The fact that these regulations on this tank, the fact that there's a gray area at all about this type of a chemical, and this white liquor has been compared to, for those of us who have no understanding of what these kind of components, process components do in wood treatment, pulp treatment, it's like an incredibly strong bleach is how it was described to us. And it's not subject to inspection, a tank that holds 900,000 gallons of this. And you saw, we all saw horrifically what happens when this tank fails. There's still an investigation ongoing as to what led to the implosion or explosion of this tank, this collapse of this tank, the release of these chemicals, the lives lost, the impact on the environment that we still don't know the extent of.
2: Well, I've sort of put incidents like this into three categories, and maybe you would say there's more categories than that. One is a category of just a freak accident, which happens from time to time, right? The world is not perfect.
1: That's fair.
2: And
1: that's fair.
2: Something unexpected came out of nowhere, and it's a freak accident. Second category would be a critical human error. And a third category, I think you could say, potentially criminal negligence. You know, I think of something of like the 1986 Chernobyl disaster. It was a combination of a reactor design flaw and also human error at the same time. And then you get a horrific outcome here. So I'm sure this investigation, is already underway. It's probably going to last a long time, and it's not just going to involve the site itself and gathering evidence after the cleanup and so on and so forth. But then I think from there, the investigation also turns to things like internal communications between employees and higher ups, maintenance records, and so on and so forth to try to get to the bottom of this thing. And you'd hate to think it was a scenario here where it was sort of a, for lack of a better term, a slow burn and into a complete and utter disaster, you know, one failure after another. Mm-hmm.
1: That wasn't
2: it had been building.
1: Reports and, that may have been ignored.
2: Exactly. And sure enough, that'll come out in due time here, and we'll see how to interpret it from there.
1: You know, there were two different fires when this tragedy occurred, this horrific accident occurred. And you may be right. The investigation is ongoing. And probably when we find what we find, what inspectors find, it'll be challenged by the company itself because accusations will be made and responsibility will be asserted for what led to this accident. And the company will have the point to defend, and the community and the employees who've lost not just lives but livelihood, they'll have an argument to make. This company has been cited with four previous occurrences. They had two fires on site at this particular company's location.
2: Yeah, there's a big story in the Times 3 years ago. There was a fire that lasted several days, which at the time apparently allegedly raised concerns that the owner had scaled back maintenance at the decades-old facility.
1: And well, the decades-old facility, that's a great point, because when we spoke to Jim Walsh, who's the state representative representing this district, these are his constituents, he gave us some really helpful information just on the heels of the accident that this particular process on this compound is just one of several different companies doing different procedures for wood processing down there. There's a mill, there's a pulp, there's all these different elements. This was the only portion that was closed down. And while this mill has been in service for decades and decades and decades in Longview, the company that owns this, bought it within the last half decade, 5 years, Nippon Dynaware, they're relatively new to the ownership of this property. When you look at the previous citations and complaints against the company from a work safety or environmental perspective, and the multiple fires, there's now questions about whether or not there's been a reduction in maintenance investment by this company in this particular processing section of this compound. So did that lead, that's what the investigation will tell us, did that lead to the, like you said, drip by drip, slow burn of neglect or denial of conditions being expressed by employees? You're right, there'll be emails going over, there'll be communications reviewed, there'll be processes. You're right, sometimes accidents happen because of neglect.
2: That were preventable.
1: When you get blowout in your tire on the freeway, if you're running your tires with the wrong air pressure beyond their life expectancy, that blowout wasn't an accident.
2: Spike,
1: that was a preventable.
2: I feel like you were a messenger to speak directly to me with that analogy.
1: About the tire?
2: My tires are at the end of their lifespan right now, and I keep on getting that exclamation point on my dashboard, and I keep on just filling them up, thinking it's all going to be okay, so you kind of hit it right on the nose there.
1: You have a slow leak or do you have a low thread? I'm going to shift. Don't let me shift into dad mode.
2: No, but
1: don't let me do that.
2: Yeah, I mean, and again, this is one of those, we'll wait and see what comes of this. Right now, as we currently stand, it's just a horrible, devastating tragedy. And does someone blame, is more responsible, or is the corporation responsible, or was it a freak accident? Time will tell. But worst case scenario here, if it does pan out that someone or something bears responsibility, you could be looking at safety violations, you can be looking at criminal negligence or even manslaughter in a worst case scenario. I think historical precedent makes me inclined to believe at this juncture that we could just be looking at maybe civil settlements or down the line. But again, that's just all speculation at this point. It's so early on.
1: You saw the initial stories when the story broke of this release of this toxic chemical, this caustic chemical onto the grounds of the processing plant. And then it was reported a day later that it had seeped into the sewers or the water runoff system of the plant. And then it hadn't reached the Columbia River. Then we hear that it's being posted locally with hundreds of signs, avoid, pooling water, avoid drainage ditches because of this chemical. Then we see, a dozen dead fish the first day, 200 the next day, 2,000 the day after that. And we don't know how far this poisonous chemical has leached into the surrounding area, into the Columbia River. I mentioned earlier, Longview, this processing plant sits on top of their aquifer, their water supply. As it is now, it's been deemed that the water supply is being tested on a regular basis, and it's been proclaimed safe, and I trust that they wouldn't make those claims if that wasn't the case. It was also reported that when this spill occurred, they used Cowlitz River, which is, Longview is where the Cowlitz meets the Columbia. They used river from the Cowlitz, which is literally upstream from the processing plant. And the Columbia is basically downstream, if you will, from, because Longview's on kind of that point where those two waterways intersect. They used water from the Cowlitz to flush through and dilute this chemical to reduce the danger to the community, danger to the environment, danger to the wildlife. And they literally just dilute this because this chemical has a higher pH. It had to do some looking into what pH means. You know, it's the natural balance of alkaline in your skin. I don't really have a comprehensive chemical understanding of this, but the more you dilute this, the less harmful it becomes. But eventually, an estimate is 600,000 spilled gallons of this stuff made its way into the Columbia, into the soil. Into the maybe aquifer below Longview.
2: Yeah, it's got me thinking, and I'm not injecting that this is what happened here in Longview, but I'm such a structure is destiny guy. I really repeat that mantra. And it's always devastating to see, again, not inferring that this is what happened here, but I think of natural disasters or catastrophic things that have happened, and when they are related to either being freak accidents, human error, or even criminal negligence. The worst is when you get all three of them at the same time, right? Yeah. But isn't one of the most frustrating things in life, Spike, when you're either part of an organization, a community group, or even a family structure where you see things that are endemic, that are kind of either harmful to culture, and you can sort of sense the direction it's going in.
1: But
2: there are cultural problems that are systemic and endemic that you just can't fix. And it often comes down to things like a lack of open communication, accountability, properly assessing what the issue is. And then it just builds and builds and builds and over time. And then when you see that disaster actually happen, it's one of the more frustrating dynamics in life that I've witnessed as a 43-year-old. And I've seen it play out time and time again. And you just sort of feel helpless as you're just a cog in the machine watching it take that course. You know what I mean?
1: And you see something as devastating as this horrific accident in Longview,
2: and we talked. And you want to ask 1,000 questions.
1: Yeah, you talk about did the company neglect this property? Did the company ignore warning signs? All this will be covered
2: and
1: in
2: maybe,
1: an investigation.
2: Maybe not.
1: Maybe not. We will find out. I mean, I guarantee you, with 11 people losing their lives, and this company, facing the accountability for this, all these questions will be investigated, and they will all be asked. But you mentioned the little tiny signs along the way.
2: Yes.
1: You know, when it's a chemical as deadly as white liquor, and they've got a community that's working in this. If you're an employee at this pulp mill, this processing,
2: right?
1: And you've seen these signs, and you understand. Look, hey, man, this is a concern. You're relatively new at this. Nip and Dino wave. I guess you're new to this. Not here with us. We've been doing this for a long, long time. We know what it takes to do it right and do it safely. This is our community. This is our heritage. Working in these facilities. And you come up to a new, relatively new ownership group who's on the other side of the planet, who picked this up as an investment, or, I'm not sure what the dynamic is, but you see these signs ignored, and you see the fact that this tank falls in a gray area of not needing to be inspected. And I'm sure that the people who work in this environment on a day-to-day basis, not only do they see what's going on, and they see the slow drip, drip, drip, the warning signs of a potential disaster, and they let someone know, and it's not just that you're frustrated, you become outraged, heartbroken, and you won't let it go. You sink your teeth into making people accountable if it does pan out.
2: Right.
1: This was avoidable.
2: Well, and when you're dealing with arenas or industries that have life or death potential,
1: exactly,
2: that's why the structures and the systems become all that much more paramount. There are other arenas where the stakes aren't as high, and the catastrophic scenario might lead to some sort of metaphorical brokenness or even, breaking apart of a corporation or something fails. But when you're dealing with things like, power plants or paper mills or the medical industry and so on and so forth.
1: It's not about money anymore. It's about life or death. You're right.
2: But it's about proper procedures, accountability, about telling the truth honestly and so on and so forth more than any other place.
1: And it's about oversight, required oversight.
2: Regulation, right?
1: My political dynamics often come into play in this show and in all in my life. And you can have different ideologies with regard to governments and government's role in your daily lives. And there are people of a different stripe than mine who think that regulation is a bad thing and it gets in the way of progress, gets in the way of business. We're a free commerce. You know the dynamics. We're economy driven country, blah, blah, blah, blah, blah. But there's a time and place for oversight. You know, when we talk about clean water, safe medicine, safe food, safe work environments. You know, this particular iteration, this administration of our federal government right now is stripping away oversight in so many instances with regard to employee protections, with regard to processing requirements, safety with regard to the environment.
2: It's why the right and left need each other, Spike, and why over the course of my lifetime, I've been driven a little more oriented towards the center, because there has to be an appropriate balance that takes it all into account.
1: That's the only way the system works.
2: It's the only, yeah, but if one side garners too much of that power and it becomes lopsided, that's when the imbalance can start to wreak havoc. And I'm speaking big picture, not even about a given certain issue.
1: No, it's true for all aspects of governance.
2: It really kind of is.
1: Look at Washington State with a completely democratic control for the last few decades.
2: It's out of control.
1: And we've become what was once one of the most attractive environments for business and attracting new business, and we've fallen to one of the worst.
2: Right.
1: Because of a lack of both sides being represented at a table, communication and compromise between different viewpoints. That's what governance is. And when compromise becomes vilified, when the other side becomes the enemy, not just the opposition, when the other opposing point of views are deemed harmful or detrimental to the country, and I fall victim to it myself, I'm guilty of it as well.
2: The hardest part of life is there are issues that are black and white, good and evil, and we can talk about those. But wisdom really comes in deciding things where there's a case to be made on either side. And you sort of have to find that balance. I don't know if we're going to get to it in the show today, but on the docket was we were going to talk about data centers and the potential of building more here in Seattle. And the truth of the matter is there are really sound, logical arguments on both sides of it. So where does that leave you? At the end of the day, is it a binary choice? Is there some kind of mushy middle that can serve everybody?
1: Then let's definitely get to it at 2 o'clock because I don't know if I can see the upside.
2: I'm going to need someone with a solid viewpoint
1: to tell me.
2: Yeah.
1: But when we come back, Greg's going to tell me how something I thought was impossible to do can be done because two casinos are closing in our town. And how do you lose money running a casino? Greg will tell me how that happens coming up next. Don't go anywhere.
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30: Good afternoon, I'm Aaron Granillo. New developments today in the case involving the stabbing death of a University of Washington student. Cairo News Radio's Jillian Raftery has the latest.
0: Christopher Leahy did not appear at his scheduled arraignment today. Casey McNerthney with the King County Prosecutor's Office says a judge ordered Leahy to undergo a mental health evaluation.
31: The defendant will be committed to Western State Hospital for 15 days of observation. The judge also ordered that a forensic evaluator with DSHS, which runs Western State, conduct the competency evaluation.
0: Leahy is accused in the murder of Juniper Blessing inside a laundry room at an off-campus apartment building last month. Leahy has not yet entered a plea. Jillian Raftery for Cairo News Radio.
30: Average gas prices down 2 cents overnight in our state. Patrick DeHaan with Gas Buddy says any decrease is likely to be short-lived.
22: Oil started going up this week and now it's back down, of course, which makes no sense at all because the strait remains closed. So we're on this roller coaster ride. This has got to be the world's longest roller coaster ride.
30: Strait of Hormuz has been closed for 94 days now. Average gas prices in the greater Seattle area sitting at $5.90 a gallon for regular. For the closing bell report now, the number of unemployed Americans applying for benefits unexpectedly surged last week. ABC's Jim Ryan has those numbers.
1: Economists expected initial jobless filings to remain steady at around 215,000 in the week ending May 30th. Instead, the figure surged to 225,000 applications. The four-week moving average is less prone to wild fluctuations, but even it rose last week by 6,500 from the week before.
30: SpaceX is detailing plans for going public next week in a move that could have Elon Musk breaking records. ABC's Alex Stone has details.
2: When SpaceX goes public this month, it says it plans to raise $75 billion. That would be the largest ever stock market debut and would put Elon Musk in line to become the world's first trillionaire. SpaceX saying initial public offering shares will be set at $135 apiece and that they're going to sell 555 million shares, giving SpaceX a market value of $1.8 trillion. Only six companies in the S&P 500 are worth more than that. Alex Stone, ABC News.
30: On Wall Street today, the Dow surged almost 900 points, closing at a record high 51,562. NASDAQ down 23 points, S&P 500 up 30. Now to the real-time traffic desk. Here's Nate Connors.
3: 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Harborstone Credit Union has the update. Adam Polsbo, just north of Polsbo, traffic alternating on State Route 3 at Pioneer Way. This is the scene of a collision, and we're seeing 1 to 2 mile thick backups. In Auburn, WashDOT just reopened westbound 18 between Auburn and Federal Way following about a 12-hour closure from our early morning fatality crash. Here in Seattle, nothing new. North 5, scattered backups between the Michigan Curve and Ship Canal Bridge. South 5, just a little crowded in the U District down to I-90. Southbound 405 is crowded from Factoria to the Renton Landing. Bellevue to Renton, just under a 20-minute commute. And South 5, heading through JBLM, you've got about a 2-mile backup there through the main gate area. 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
30: And now to your forecast. After some early morning light rain, we are seeing mostly cloudy skies today and drying out. Right now, 63 degrees in downtown Seattle. I'm Aaron Granillo, Cairo News Radio.
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14: Welcome back to the Jake and Spike Show. I'm Spike O'Neill. Greg Tomlin sitting in with us today. So, Greg, I know you're a gambler.
15: Oh, I'm an investor. I would take issue with that designation.
14: So, okay. You invest in cards?
15: A math equation that eventually comes out in my favor over thousands and thousands of hands.
14: Okay. Oh,
15: it's just
14: okay.
15: Math. It's simple math.
14: Okay.
15: We're talking about card counting.
14: We're talking about card. Okay. Yeah. Ooh. Is that now?
15: Card counting is not gambling.
14: It's nor is it legal, right?
15: It's completely legal.
14: I thought that's why they smashed that guy's hand in the back of the casino.
15: Zach Galifianakis has a famous line in that one movie where they all go to Vegas for a bachelor party. What's it?
14: The Hangover.
15: He says card counting is not illegal. It's just frowned upon, like onanism on an airplane.
14: Yeah.
15: Continue.
14: It's just frowned upon. Oh, boy, is it. Oh. So there's a story today, we find it on My Northwest, two more Wash casinos to close, 132 jobs cut. A casino company based in Kirkland called Maverick Gaming announced Friday's closing two Wash casinos, laying off 132 employees,
15: mm-hmm.
14: part of a restructuring plan under their Chapter 11 bankruptcy protection. Layoff is the third in our area. It'll take effect on July 31st, the Silver Dollar Casino in Mill Creek and the Crazy Moose Montlake Casino. Are these two that are closing down specifically? Maverick Gaming, which again is based in Kirkland, it's their third announced layoff in the area. Over the last 2 months, they've lost 188 positions in SeaTac, both positions being employed people in the state of Washington. We know this because of the WARN Act, which requires companies that are laying off employees, cutting jobs, to let the state know for its labor statistics. Losses in SeaTac, Bothell, Montlake Terrace locations. So Maverick, they filed for Chapter 11 protection in Texas, but the company it says it's based in Kirkland.
15: Mm.
14: They own casinos in Washington, Nevada, and Colorado.
15: I might even be in Maverick's little black book of card counters. I might have made it in there at some point. That's where surveillance technology comes into play. And they know the width between my two eyes and my nostrils and my mouth and all that kind of. And they go, that's Greg Tomlin.
14: So
15: he's
14: so
15: an undesirable.
14: And they flag you for winning.
15: They flag you for winning.
14: If you want to come in there,
15: winners.
14: You want to come in there and miscount cards, they'll have you all day long, give you free food and drink.
15: 100%.
14: But when you, so it's interesting. I've often said that gambling, you know, certain elements of gambling are all about intelligence. Poker, for one.
15: Risk management.
14: Risk management. You know, is poker your game of choice? You mind my asking?
15: No, blackjack.
14: Blackjack.
15: Yeah, with good rules. It's got to pay 3-2. Got to be able to split aces, double down after a split.
14: So casinos, maybe it's just my impression of casinos. You got to really, really screw it up to bankrupt a casino. I thought casinos just printed money. You know, the reason that the lights stay on in Vegas is because Vegas knows how to win and people go there for the chance. It's hard. It's hard to make gambling your livelihood, but people do it.
15: Well, and you can program in basically the odds into your slot machines you want. I mean,
14: as far as
15: the casino owners go. But here's what I think an element to this you might be overlooking. I actually believe that casinos, not in Vegas, not in Atlantic City, not even necessarily in Reno, but a lot of localized casinos in respective states could soon be going out of business and go the way of, see if you can tell where I'm going with this, Borders Books, Blockbuster, JCPenney, Car Toys, Radio Shack. Everyone I know has immediate access to all of a casino's games in their glowing rectangle in their pocket, in their smartphone. We all have casinos in our smartphones now. And so I think just like every other industry has been upended by the e-market, I think the casino industry is too. Why go play a table game when I've got a table game in my pocket I can do from the comfort of my couch at home? Don't you think that plays into this?
14: I think the fact that it's available, people can...
15: You can gamble on anything at any time of the day from the comfort of your bed, your kitchen, couch.
14: I thought that was still illegal.
15: But it isn't. And every state has different rules on this. And there are ways, like backdoors, into being able to do it. But it's rampant right now. Pauly Market is everywhere. So people are getting their gambling fix on with their phones.
14: Okay, so that's a prediction market. And I wish someone could explain to me how a prediction market is different than a gambling situation.
15: I mean, that's all gambling.
14: I'm predicting whether or not this next card will be a queen. I'm not gambling. I'm predicting.
15: It's 100% true.
14: I was wrong. So part of the story that we've got against on My Northwest, it cites this. Let me see if you can straighten this out for me. This is from the folks at Maverick Gaming. This decision follows the Washington Gaming Commission's choice to shut down the centralized surveillance petition, which was intended to support Washington game rooms. So in the decision considerations, the gaming board compared Washington card room casinos with 15 tables to mega casinos and that attract high volumes of traffic impacting our operations. The lack of centralized and advanced surveillance technology in contrast with what is available in larger establishments has further hindered our ability to compete effectively. So they're saying they can't monitor the gaming floors of these card rooms. They can't surveil the gamers.
15: I was trying to make dollars and cents of this statement. And were they issuing that statement as a way of saying this is partly why we're filing for Chapter 11?
14: Chapter 11 is a restructure, not a fire sale, a liquidation sale of a Chapter 13. We just surrender and give up. Chapter 11 allows you to keep your business and just kind of reorganize your business.
15: But were they saying something that was hurting us and our bottom line is the fact that we couldn't surveil our patrons that came in? And so is that inferring that cheating was rampant? Now, I know as a former card counter, I would get surveilled constantly, and that's one of the ways I would get 86th from establishments, is they could tell I was counting cards if they were really savvy, if the cameras were on me from the moment I sat down at the table. I had sessions last 5 minutes sometimes. I had other sessions last 5 hours. It depends on how good the surveillance was. But, how many card counters there are that's going to hurt a casino's bottom line? It depends on the area, of course, and the type of game that's being offered and the limits that are being offered. But I can't imagine that a mixture of card counters and thievery would play into a Chapter 11 bankruptcy because they didn't have good enough surveillance.
14: I don't know what I'm saying? Yeah, I hear you in that, but I don't understand how surveillance could be a factor as well. Unless they're saying they can't trust their employees, is surveillance an element of them making sure that their dealers aren't skimming?
15: Yeah,
14: or working with gamers? You know, I mean, there's a lot of room for cheating.
15: I mean, those chips are so small, and the smallest sleight of hand.
14: A wink from a dealer to the ability for a dealer to
15: miss deal.
14: I mean, sure. I guess lack of the ability to surveil, which is unique to Washington's Gaming Commission, and according to Maverick Gaming's statement, they're not pulling out of Vegas or Colorado or Nevada, I should say, they're pulling out of Washington.
15: I think it more in the long term is going to have to do with the casinos in your pocket.
14: Interesting. Yeah, you know, brick and mortar casinos, a thing of the past.
15: Well, not in a few select places, but the little guys amidst.
14: No, that's fair because the experience of going to Vegas or Atlantic City or Reno is always going to be. All right, when we come back, another scourge on America's landscape. Pickleball has their day in court.
15: Bainbridge Island has a word for you. Yeah, on that one.
14: We'll be right back after these.
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2: Welcome back to the Jake and Spike Show. We're going to talk about a Northwest iconic business and a Northwest iconic state sport.
3: Washington's, I didn't know it was our
2: Washington's
3: state
2: official
3: sport.
2: State sport, pickleball. A couple months ago, Seattle Parks and Recs announced that they were going to, about 40% of their pickleball courts in Seattle were going to be returned to tennis only. I'm not sure they cited some noise complaints and basically the fact that pickleball had become so popular in the Northwest that those people who enjoy tennis were losing their ability to play tennis on these courts that were initially tennis courts. It's pretty easy to convert a tennis ball or tennis court to a dual purpose.
3: They did that at the park right near our house. Yeah.
2: So anyway, it was announced that the city is rethinking their decision to take 36 dual use courts and make them exclusively tennis only. They're going to rethink that until they have four more meetings. Public outcry from the pickleball community was so loud.
3: Vociferous.
2: It drowned out the tink, tink, tink of pickleball, the complaining of pickleballers. They're going to have four meetings between the 23rd and 30th of this month. Four chances for you to weigh in if you think we can all court together, if pickleball is that important in your life. That's fine. It's not for me.
3: I do find it funnier that as we've gotten fatter as a society, pickleball has become a lot more popular than tennis. Have you tried to play tennis lately?
2: I've called,
3: oh, my gosh.
2: I called pickleball fat tennis a year ago.
3: It's 100% fat tennis.
2: I was vilified. They tried to drum me out of town.
3: I can speak from experience as a portly gentleman, so I could use any pejorative I want.
2: Fair enough. You too, my friend. Yeah.
3: But, yeah, it's one of the reasons that people are drawn to pickleball because it's just less physical exertion, to be honest with you. Tennis, you're running all over the place.
2: True. I couldn't play tennis today. I could not. If I chased after a shot, I couldn't stop myself to recover for the next shot. I'd be the, 40 love match. Easy breezy. Pickleball I could do, but the noise drives me bananas. We've got a court right behind our house. We've lived in our home for almost 20 years. We're very, very lucky. We live on a dead-end street behind a community's pool club of a neighborhood that we're not members of any longer. We were non-resident members of the swim club for a while. Uh-huh. But they've got tennis courts and bocce ball courts. The tennis court has been converted to a pickleball court. Actually, they converted the basketball court to pickleball. And I tell you, we've got good windows in our house. We have soundproofing in our house. The summer parties at the pool club no longer bother our family. But this... Those ladies get out there and they tink, tink it up and they never stop and they chatter and they tink and chatter. And it, thank you.
3: Is this triggering to you?
2: Oh my gosh. Andrew, it's not you. It's Jacob that's a pickleballer, or are you the pickleballer?
4: I think it's Jacob.
2: It's Jacob's the pickleballer.
4: I play pickleball sometimes.
2: Yeah, there it is.
3: That is a sounder.
4: I play pickleball sometimes.
2: Yeah. That doesn't surprise me. Guy wears sweaters he buys at the Goodwill, and they're all covered in kittens and birdhouses and stuff. Of course he plays pickleball. I think Jacob is well on his way to becoming America's youngest senior citizen before it's all said and done. So pickleballers unite.
3: We'll survive to see another day, potentially at least four more meetings.
2: You're not about to lose 40% of your pickleball court availabilities in the city of Seattle.
3: Okay, as we head into the break, I have to get this Jeopardy question in, because I didn't even know things like a state sport really existed.
2: Okay.
3: So then it got me thinking, what's the weirdest state sport?
2: Oh, I'm a winner here. I guarantee you.
3: If you know this, I will be amazed and astounded.
2: I was born in the state of Maryland.
3: And bow to you in reverent submission.
2: Is the weirdest state sport, official state sport, come from my home state of Maryland?
3: It does come from Maryland.
2: It does. I'm from Baltimore.
3: Of course, everything about everything.
2: I couldn't tell you what West Virginia state sport is, okay, but I'm pretty sure it involves kissing somebody. The official state sport of Maryland, although lately, it's funny, there has been a push to make lacrosse my favorite game. The founder's game.
3: That's too boring,
2: The creator's game. Jousting is the official state sport of Maryland.
3: Ding, ding, ding, ding, ding, ding,
2: ding. If you think that pickleball as a state sport of Washington is embarrassing, you're not wrong, but be glad you're not Maryland. And I'll tell you why jousting is the official state sport.

0: It's not because Maryland is named after, you know, Queen Mary, and it was in a British colony, and Baltimore was a Lord Baltimore, and Lord Calvert, the Baltimore flag, is from Calvert and Baltimore. That's anyway, long story short.
1: I want to take your class in school, whatever it is. It's called Useless Information for 500,
0: Alex.
1: There you go, exactly.
0: Maryland has a deep and rich and long history of thoroughbred horses. Horse racing. The second leg of the Triple Crown Preakness Stakes are in Baltimore. So the Baltimore horse industry is world famous. Some of the greatest racehorses of all time have come from the state of Maryland. So jousting is officially our state sport. I can remember seeing jousting tournaments. That's not till the death do you, you know.
1: Yeah,
0: it's not
1: how do blood they guts. Do that in modern terms?
0: There's a ring hanging from an arm.
1: Okay, got
0: and
1: it.
0: And you literally, you know, they ride and they race and or they spear for skill and. Yeah,
1: I'd say one of the better depictions of jousting I've ever seen was in a recent TV series on HBO called A Knight of the Seven Kingdoms.
0: Oh, yes.
1: Unbelievable
0: it's
1: jousting.
0: It's a Game of Thrones prequel.
1: Violent.
0: Oh,
1: like,
0: yeah.
1: Visceral.
0: Oh, yeah.
1: Oof. Jousting was the real deal, and I can't believe that actually existed.
0: Was it A Knight's Tale? Was that the Heath Ledger movie?
1: Yes. Rest in peace. Great movie.
0: Great jousting in that.
1: Yes.
0: Game of Thrones it has some vicious jousting scenes. A Knight of the Seven Kingdoms. Okay, so thank you. Good luck, pickleballers. We never got to talk about Dick's newest location. Dick's is opening their 11th location up on the Tulalip Reservation by the Quilcena Casino. Congratulations, Dick's. Great local company. Love them.
1: Enjoy your deluxe.
0: You got to have. When we come back, we're going to talk about data centers in Seattle because Greg says there's an upside and I can't find it. We'll be right back after these.
2: I play pickleball sometimes.
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10: ABC News, I'm Brian Clark. President Trump announced the plan to spend $700 million on coal projects.
11: We will protect 14 coal plants and 42 coal mines, it's a tremendous number, and build two new coal plants and one massive new export terminal because we're exporting coal.
10: The new plants, slated for Alaska and West Virginia, would be the nation's first since 2013. Two Colorado paramedics convicted of homicide after injecting Elijah McClain with ketamine in 2019 as he was pinned down by police are getting new trials. An appeals court reversed their convictions, faulting the jury instructions in the original trial. Former National Security Advisor John Bolton set to plead guilty to a charge of mishandling classified information. Source tells ABC he'll pay more than $2 million in fines. A new record high close for the Dow was up 1.7% or 894 points thanks to a big day for bank stocks. This is ABC News. Tyco Fryer Products manufactured a firefighting foam that contaminated the water supply in northeast Wisconsin with PFAS, forever chemicals. Wisconsin's governor and attorney general said today the company's agreed to a $10 million settlement with the state. Little Miss Muffet may be having a hard time finding whey, as in whey protein. It's in demand, and that's led to shortages and higher prices, says ABC's Jim Ryan.
12: The food industry has responded to the current whey protein obsession by putting the stuff in everything from Starbucks lattes to Pop-Tarts. While it's generally considered safe,
13: as a healthcare professional, we are always going to suggest people get their protein from whole foods instead.
12: For example, says ABC medical contributor Dr. Alok Patel,
13: lean meats, dairy products, beans.
12: Meanwhile, the price for whey protein concentrate has nearly doubled in 2 years.
10: Tonight in Raleigh, game two of the Stanley Cup final, the Vegas Golden Knights lead the Hurricanes 1-0. Face off at 8 Eastern on ABC. Brian Clark, ABC News.
14: Coming up, man accused of killing a University of Washington student had a day in court. That's after Nate Connors at the real-time traffic desk.
15: Thanks, Aaron. Let's start you in Mill Creek, where we have a new collision, North 5 and 164th. It's blocking two left lanes, including the HOV, and we're backed up bumper-to-bumper to the interchange, and this is affecting 405 as well there in Alderwood. Up in Everett, eastbound 526, we're bumper-to-bumper to leaving the Boeing plant over to I-5. Out in Paulsbow, traffic still alternating on State Route 3 at Pioneer Way. This is north of Paulsbow, actually, and about 2 mile backups there approaching the scene. Here in Seattle, North 5, scattered backups from the Michigan Curve to the Ship Canal Bridge. Half hour now to get through this. South 5, we're doing all right. You're going to slow at the Ship Canal Bridge down to I-90. Bellevue to Renton, just under 25 minutes. And Renton to Puyallup on the Valley Freeways at a half hour. We're already stop and go from State Route 18 into Sumner. Cairo News Radio, real-time traffic. I'm Nate Connors.
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14: Good afternoon, I'm Aaron Granillo. The suspect in the murder of a University of Washington student is now headed for a mental health evaluation. Judge made that decision after Christopher Leahy declined to appear in court today. Casey McNerthany with the prosecutor's office.
16: At this morning's arraignment, the judge found that the defense counsel's presence was sufficient, and they raised a genuine doubt about the defendant's competency. And so what the judge did was order an evaluation.
14: Leahy is accused in the stabbing death of 19-year-old Juniper Blessing last month. State troopers say a drunk man in his 20s vandalized the state capitol building overnight. He was apparently caught when troopers heard him throwing rocks at windows on the first floor. Suspect was caught after trying to speed away in a car, hitting a patrol car, and then driving across a wooden pedestrian bridge and crashing before trying to run. 13 office windows were heavily damaged, along with two doors. Aurora Avenue neighbors continue to speak out over rampant drug dealing, sex trafficking, and gunfire in their neighborhood. More from Khyber News Radio's Corwin Hake.
17: Aurora Avenue neighbors voiced their grievances at a public meeting Wednesday night, including this father who told attendees last month bullets just missed his baby's crib.
18: That's wildly unacceptable.
17: He and others said Mayor Wilson's absence signals a lack of leadership, but Wilson did address those concerns last night at a separate event across town.
19: We are trying to take immediate action to improve conditions in the neighborhood because it's unacceptable, right? You shouldn't have just gunshots around your house, like into your house.
17: Speaking at a City Club event, Wilson said extra police emphasis patrols are now in place near Aurora while the city studies more long-term solutions. Corwin Hake, Khyber News Radio.
14: Well, you've got another chance to watch Ichiro go yard at T-Mobile Park. The Hall of Famer is taking part in the Mariners' first ever Alumni Home Run Derby. This event will take place post-game August 7th after the M's play the Tampa Bay Rays. Ken Griffey Jr. will serve as commissioner of the Derby. Nelson Cruz and Jay Buhner acting as team captains. M's are still making final plans, but for now, Mike Cameron and pitcher Ryan Roland Smith will also be among those swinging for the fences alongside Ichiro. To your forecast now, we are seeing some sun breaks this afternoon, drying out after some early morning light rain. 63 degrees in downtown Seattle. I'm Aaron Granillo, Khyber News Radio.
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0: Welcome back to the Jake Spike Show. I'm Spike O'Neill. Greg Thomas sit in. Aaron Granillo, while you're still with us for just
14: a
0: moment.
14: Yes, yes.
0: The alumni, what did they call it? Senior?
14: Alumni home run derby.
0: Okay.
14: Yeah, yeah. Ichiro's going to be going yard at T-Mobile Park post-game, August 7th.
0: And Buhner's going to be a captain?
14: So Buhner and Nelson Cruz are both team captains.
0: Okay.
14: Griffey is serving as the commissioner.
1: Mike Cameron?
14: Mike Cameron will be participating.
0: Okay.
14: And so will pitcher and current broadcaster Ryan Roland Smith.
0: Swinging or throwing?
14: He's hitting.
0: He's hitting.
14: Ryan Healy, who's also on the broadcast now. And then the others who've been confirmed are bullpen coach Austin Nola, a local radio host, and then former... No. They're still trying to get some more guys to participate.
0: Local radio host.
14: Yeah.
1: Local guest host?
0: Yeah. Go ahead, Greg.
14: You beat still him. Trying.
0: That's fun. I mean, it sounds, you know, okay.
14: Back in Ichiro's heyday, in his prime, they always said he could hit probably 30 to 40 home runs if he really wanted to, if he tried.
1: That's a weird thing to say. Why wouldn't you want to?
0: Because he was an on-base guy. He was a leadoff hitter.
1: You're hitting for average, for the big
14: which he did.
1: Long ball.
0: But I've seen him crack a few long balls.
14: He's still in prime shape,
0: that's
14: by the
0: thing.
14: Way.
0: Ichiro...
14: He takes care of his body.
0: Yeah.
14: In fact,
0: he looked better than the statue at the unveiling.
14: You're not wrong
0: about
14: that.
0: He held up better, too.
14: I was at spring training recently. I got a little behind-the-scenes look at the practice facility, and he was still out there in the batting cages going for it.
0: By the way, I don't know if anyone's mentioned
14: full
0: this.
14: Uniform.
0: I don't know if this is in... Speaking of inside baseball, you are a Edward R. Murrow Award winner. For the feature that you did down at spring training this year.
14: No.
0: Wasn't the home run machine?
14: It was. No.
0: I apologize for that.
14: No worries. Yeah, it was for...
1: It should have been award-winning.
14: Well, that might be submitted next year, but that's neither here nor there. This story was about Cal Raleigh's 60th home run and the boy who ended up with the ball.
0: That's right. Okay, yeah. Wonderful. Yeah. Anyway, congratulations.
14: Thank you. Appreciate it.
0: This station, by the way, cleaned up at the Murrows. That's why we do what we do. We deliver to you, the community, the kind of coverage and information you need. That's why we're here.
1: Are those awards going to be called the Scott Pellies pretty
0: Pellies?
1: Soon?
0: Oh, can we? Oh, man, you should have heard Jake and I.
1: That wasn't on the show rundown today.
0: Let's do it right now.
1: You want to do it right now?
0: Well, we can talk about data centers.
1: Let's go data centers and the Pelly Awards.
0: Okay.
1: Yeah, okay.
0: Okay, the Pellies.
1: The Pellies.
0: So there was a story that Seattle's Land Use and Sustainability Committee voted unanimously yesterday to advance the one-year moratorium on large-scale data centers in the city of Seattle. They're going to use that time to study the impact of large-scale data centers on a local community with regard to power usage, power requirements, and environmental impacts. Seattle already has 30 data centers within the city itself.
1: Yeah, I didn't know that.
0: They're small. Okay. I mean, I got a data center on my phone. It's all a matter of size, right?
1: Sure.
0: And I am very anti-data center, and it's not just because most data centers are being built by the unbridled mega-rich, unregulated mega-rich, it seems like, with their influence over this administration and this government's policy decisions that benefit these super donors, these incredibly wealthy. Look at the dais at the inauguration for President Trump for term two. Everybody who's anybody with billionaires behind their name was up there throwing cash at the family. Data centers, first off, AI, I think, just eliminates jobs. It's got an upside too. I get it. But you can't have just unbridled growth. You can't have unchecked growth in that arena. And I think data centers pose far too many downsides as opposed to the positive upsides. They draw from my understanding of data centers, maybe I'm wrong, they draw excessively from a city's power supply.
1: Yeah, that's true.
0: They have ecological requirements with regard to cooling and water usage and all these things.
1: Right.
0: There's a reason that data centers find themselves out in the boonies all over the place. That's why they put them out there. To have them in the city of Seattle seems like it's inviting the wolf in to the hen house. Why am I wrong?
1: Are they necessary for the future of technology and for continuing to secure and preserve Seattle as a technology hub? I think to some degree they are a necessity if you do it responsibly, right? I think unchecked, it could lead to certain disasters. But if we want to continue to be an attractive city for innovation in the tech space, I think to some degree data centers are entirely necessary. How you go about that? Well, maybe we should stop right there. Do you disagree on that? Are we so fundamentally apart from each other on just the initial part of the argument here? Can we go on to the next part? You don't see any utility in building more data centers at all. There's no upside.
0: I do see utility. There's 30 already in Seattle.
1: AI and cloud computing. Infrastructure, going to be beneficial. All that kind
0: Absolutely.
1: Of stuff.
0: Absolutely. You know, and evolution is evolution. Right. I mean, you know, typewriter manufacturers and buggy whip manufacturers, they went the way they're supposed to go as evolution dictates.
1: Mm-hmm.
0: I think AI has the same positive effect on just growth, financial, economical or whatever, you know, innovation is going to come and it's going to benefit society. The prospect of medical advancements through AI is
1: astounding,
0: worth the risk alone of AI data centers. But mm-hmm. to your point, making sure they're not unchecked.
1: Yes.
0: Unrestricted. That can be dangerous, if not deadly.
1: Yes, and maybe it's some kind of balance, as I alluded to in a previous hour. Do you have some of these companies involved in helping to upgrade the grid? You talked about the strain in that regard. And so maybe there's some collaboration that can be had, perhaps, you know, delaying this for a year. I just hope it doesn't get delayed perpetually because
0: they're going to go somewhere.
1: Bingo.
0: Yeah.
1: Make no mistake about it. I mean,
0: yeah.
1: They will go to another city that is more willing to welcome them with open arms. And so I don't want to get analysis paralysis here on this. But I think it is smart and wise to do a few more meetings and fully flesh out the implications of building more data centers at a rapid pace.
0: And what kind of requirements
1: regulations
0: we should require mm-hmm. from these, what kind of commitments? You know, their data centers have been built that are required to supply all of their own power. There are data centers that run now on solar in portions of the country where they don't draw from the power supply at all. And they're very limitedly intrusive into the ecological impacts mm-hmm. on communities. You know, they, and the city's starving for resources, that's losing its tax base because of horrible business decisions.
1: Well, this could bring in more tax revenue.
0: That's why the need is there. You're right. If we want to stay a viable economic engine and a region to draw new business, data centers may be a viable solution, or at least one of an element of that solution, but just not without regulation, not without some safety. That's all I'm asking for.
1: Yep.
0: Okay.
1: Well said. Moving on.
0: Scott Pelley. You know, Jake and I got into this yesterday.
1: Is it Pelley or Polly?
0: Pelley.
1: Okay.
0: Scott Pelley. For those who don't know, Myself included, I can't speak for you when I say we get bogged down in the industry and the politics of the day. It's our job to be hopefully informed, if not at least aware of what's going on in the world. 60 Minutes, the news magazine of what, 53 years? I'm with 57 years maybe. Award winning beyond compare. No program in history has been as successful or impactful as 60 Minutes.
1: Who's the guy that used to be on 60 Minutes that would be like, the problem with Andy Dorito Rooney. Packages? Andy Rooney.
0: Is it just me?
1: I loved watching the Andy Rooney segments.
0: Andy Rooney was a cultural icon, but so many faces and voices of the reporting of 60 Minutes have become these cultural icons. The latest of which is Scott Pelley. He was 37 years with 60 Minutes, 51 Emmys. 60 Minutes has had a change of ownership because the Ellisons, father and son, they're the owner of what, Skydance and Paramount, a huge merger that just took place that bought CBS. They came in. And they fired all the executives of CBS News. They ended CBS News' radio broadcasts for nearly 100 years of CBS broadcast radio news over. They put, is it Barry Weiss is her name? I always get it wrong. It's Barry Barry. I'm not really sure.
1: Yeah, Barry Weiss, yep.
0: She was from the New York Times?
1: Yeah, and then is now with the Free Press. I think she
0: sold that off. But now she is the executive producer of CBS News. Mm-hmm. 60 Minutes fired their executive producer, brought in a new guy. 60 Minutes, you remember a couple months ago, famously pulled a story about the prison in El Salvador, an investigative piece on the Trump administration's contracting with offshore prisoning, rounding up of immigrants into the country, resident aliens sometimes, American citizens sometimes. And there was an investigative piece that got pulled hours before it was aired due to broadcast, with Barry Weiss saying it was because it needed further investigation. The reporter who had filed the story says it was because of political pressure from the Trump administration that was about to approve the vast merger. The new ownership group of the CBS News agency needed to get through. So did CBS bow to political pressure? All this leads up to CBS's 60 Minutes firing their executive producer. New producer comes in, has a staff-wide meeting in which Scott Pelley, the resident old-timer at 60 Minutes, opened a can and accused Barry Weiss of murdering 60 Minutes.
1: Right.
0: The new executive director of 60 Minutes said to Scott Pelley, we should have this conversation in private. Scott Pelley wanted none of it. He asked him, why did you fire every executive in this division? Why'd you not renew these? Why'd you fire these reporters? You know, Scott Pelley came out yesterday and issued a statement that they were going back and forth between Barry Weiss and Scott Pelley. You know, they're asking me to put untrue statements, provable lies into my newscast, to put biased information that's unverified into my reporting, and he refused to do so. And he called out management for why are you doing this? Who do you serve? And they fired him for it.
1: I have a very complex range of thoughts on this issue, from personal experience and just observation and being in the industry now for 20 some years, and at the risk of navel gazing here, to a degree, this is a story of national interest and the future of news media and politics. And this has broad implications.
0: The importance of journalism to the health of this democracy.
1: No one is bigger than the network. And aren't we all at some point in time making calculations about our job spike where we go, are they lucky to have me or am I lucky to have them? And I think Scott Pelley is finding out the hard way that he was lucky to have them 60 Minutes and not the other way around. And the network basically told him, and it's a crude way to put it, but like, look, you're expendable. He's an anchorman, right? He's not an opinion generator, at least not on paper. And, you know, he might inject some of his opinions in the pieces that he would do. But a lot of the work on these shows, a lot of the carrying of the weight of these shows is done by producers, people that originate the story.
4: Oh, sorry. Oh,
1: Laura
4: name.
1: Chimed in all of a sudden. She was zoning
0: you know
1: out.
0: Who does the
4: oh,
0: real
4: is that
0: work?
4: Greg?
1: Wait, who gets
0: you
1: the
0: have
1: credit?
0: To tell her.
1: I've been a producer. I've been a host. I've been a guest host. I've been everything in between. But if you're just if you're a Scott Pelley in that position, a lot of the times, work is being delegated. You're bringing your own flavor of it to the table, yes. But 60 Minutes basically said, no, you're a opinion is not bigger than the network. Now, the reason this hits close to home is, and I'll just get down to brass tacks and personalize this for a moment, but I worked for Michael Medved for, I still do. I worked for him for 20 years. He had a long-standing relationship with his syndicator. Michael didn't like Donald Trump. The syndicator was basically like, well, that's not going to work for us. Bye. And so after a 25-year relationship he had with him, boom, he was let go overnight, taken off 300 stations. Now, I checked my feelings for years on this. Is that an outrage, what happened to them? Or whatever? Well, he can go out, and he has continued his own brand and his own story through his own channels now. But the syndicator, the network, none of them are obligated to have certain personalities or perspectives or people on the air if they don't want to, right? This is a free country. It's business at the end of the day. Mm-hmm. And so the reason I say my feelings are complex about this is because I'm like half outrage, half I understand it. Or I guess that, okay, 33% outrage, 33% I understand it, and 33% like, that's just business at the end of the day. Sorry. Have you ever seen the movie Broadcast News?
0: Of course.
1: Everybody should go watch Broadcast News in light of what has happened to Scott Pelley here. It is such a good film. I think it's from the 1980s. Stars William Hurt, Holly Hunter, maybe
0: Holly Hunter.
1: Is her name?
0: Yeah.
1: And Albert Brooks.
0: Yeah.
1: It just a biting, witty satire about a news media. And it centers around a vapid news anchor that thinks he's basically too cool for school. But I feel like there's some crossover there with the Scott Pelley story here. And so I don't get my, for lack of a better term, my panties in a bunch over this. Mm-hmm. Because I just say, the network can do what it wants to do. It's making a bet on what they think is going to be successful, and more power to them if they want to go that direction. And if there's a viable alternative, Scott Pelley, Steve Colbert, go ahead and start a podcast, get on YouTube, and I know for a fact you can make hundreds of thousands, if not millions of dollars, mm-hmm. with your successful show on any number of mediums in this day and age. The sky is the limit if you want to. It to be.
0: See,
1: where am I wrong?
0: I don't think you're wrong, but you said that this shows you that CBS Scott Pelley needed 60 minutes more than 60 minutes needed Scott Pelley.
1: Correct.
0: That's your assessment. And,
1: that's the bet they're making.
0: That's the bet they're making. To Michael Medved's dismissal from his syndication mm-hmm. network, Michael needed the network more than the network needed Michael.
1: That's the calculation.
0: That's the calculation
1: syndicator made.
0: Right. See, now from Scott Pelley, I can't speak to Michael's perspective. I'm not. You were so much further into the situation than mm-hmm. I was. It seems to me in this situation, Scott Pelley didn't need, 60 minutes needed Scott Pelley more than Scott Pelley needed 60 minutes. Scott Pelley didn't need 60 minutes at all. Scott, and it wasn't a matter of opinion being different. Scott Pelley's asserting in his public statement, so they asked me to put false information into a news report. You don't make a
1: statement. That's his assessment.
0: Well, you know, I'll tell you what, if you've got a company like CBS and a couple of guys like the Ellisons who own Paramount and Skydance, you don't make that accusation without knowing you got the goods. I mean, if Scott Pelley comes out and says, my network news agency, my network news program was asking me to willfully and purposely misinform the public, to put misinformation as fact into a newscast. If he makes that statement, if you make that statement falsely, if you falsely accuse and slander CBS, 60 Minutes and that corporation, they're coming at you for everything. You won't have anything left in your life. So it's not about opinion. It's about they're asking me to lie. The network franchise that is 60 Minutes has stood for something. I don't need to be a part of that anymore. And I'll take my very public 51 Emmy winning persona. And instead of just quitting privately, I'm going to throw a grenade into the room. I'm going to blow the meeting up, and I'm going uber public. Scott Pelley did not need 60 Minutes, and he definitely didn't want to be a part of something he felt had betrayed the integrity of that broadcast's legacy of over 50 years.
1: I completely hear what you're saying, but let me present this alternative, which... I think Scott Pelley probably was seizing an opportunity. There's a lot of people with a different perspective, Spike, to the tune of millions of people that thinks 60 Minutes has had a certain bent in terms of political philosophy for decades and decades and decades, that didn't agree with the way Scott Pelley presented the news or his segments or the way he would sort of lightly question some people, then go after other people based on ideology. And so it's another fascinating conversation, because I don't think anyone anywhere, whether you're an anchor or an opinion writer, can fully separate your motivated reasoning or cognitive preconceived biases from anything you're doing. I mean, really, I like to think that I call balls and strikes. No, I'm sorry. I'm a 43-year-old man that has a host of life experiences and opinions that's valid. Formations of truth that I've come to over years and years' time. So anyone who's like, I just call balls and strikes, I call BS on those people right away. And so what I'm saying is 60 Minutes, I believe, has had a certain political bent for a long time. And Barry Weiss is coming in there and saying, no, we don't have that bent anymore. And people like Scott Pelley that have gotten so used to it, like a frog in the kettle where the heat is slowly being turned up, say, whoa, this is such a departure from where we've been for decades and decades. I'll take this self-righteous stand because I was on the truth, on the side of truth and righteousness and decency. Some people would look at his career, and I've seen the clips circulating online. I've seen the segments circulating online and make a judgment. No, you are on the side of a certain political philosophy, and now that's being challenged, and you don't like that because you thought that your certain way of doing things was the true and right way.
0: Is there anything to his accusations that they're being asked to portray news in a light that only favors this administration? Unflattering coverage of this administration will not be tolerated?
1: I've seen the Barry Weiss statement that differs from that. So then it's more, who do you trust at the end of the day? And it'll be some people think Barry Weiss is telling the truth more, and some people will side more with Scott Pelley.
0: Fair enough. All right. Great job.
1: At the end of the day, it's a business decision, too. They're trying to make money. Let's not separate that from this equation.
0: The problem is the government can decide who does business, which is a factor, I think an element of this story, which should not be or could not be, if you can't overlook. They want the Trump administration to approve a merger in their company. They're not going to take off the Trump administration. That's the kind of government pressure that we can't have in journalism. I think that's the underlying root of the problem here. Coming up next, your kid, their phone, their school, a match made far below heaven. We'll have the details when we come back.
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14: Good afternoon. I'm Aaron Granillo. Seattle Mayor Katie Wilson is standing firm on her directive to keep those surveillance cameras off in the stadium district during the World Cup, unless there's a credible threat.
19: We're kind of balancing competing priorities here, right? Concerns around data security and potential abuse of data versus the utility of the cameras in solving crime.
14: Wilson was speaking at a City Club event saying the cameras may be activated after further study. Members of the Seattle City Council object. They say the council has already passed measures approving those cameras. High-speed rollover crash on Highway 18 this morning killed two people in Federal Way. Cairo 7 TV's Brooke Griffin reports a trooper clocked that car at 130 miles per hour speeding along Highway 167.
11: Washington State Trooper Rick Johnson says four people were inside the sedan.
12: The two that were ejected, I believe, are the ones that are at the hospital. From what I understand, is there's two deceased inside the vehicle.
11: He tells us the car went into a roll before the guardrail punctured through and smashed into the pole. Johnson says because of the trooper's involvement, Federal Way police are handling this scene.
14: Small drop in gas prices for now.
13: The Strait of Hormuz is closed for the 94th day. One Exxon executive warns crude oil could spike to $160 a barrel. Patrick DeHaan with Gas Buddy tells Seattle's Morning News it's hard to predict.
29: A lot of people, trying to hit a dartboard from miles away. I mean, he could be right. There's a growing sense of alarm.
13: The national average of a gallon of regular gas is down about 19 cents over the past week to $4.20 a gallon. Washington's average dropped about 6 cents to $5.66. DeHaan warns if crude hits $1.60, Washington drivers could be paying as much as $6.50 a gallon. Manda Factor, Cairo News Radio.
14: Philanthropist Melinda French Gates is pledging $215 million to support contraceptive access in maternal care. as well as initiatives aimed at middle-aged women, including further study of menopause. The new funding announced today pushes French Gates' donations for women's health over $600 million in the past 2 years. Now to the real-time traffic desk at 2:33, we check in with Nate Connors.
0: All right, Aaron, Seattle Sports has the update. Let's start in Poulsbo. Traffic is now stopped in both directions of State Route 3 at Pioneer Way, where we have a long-term collision. Usually when they block the entire roadway like this, it means they're hooking up the cars to tow trucks this late in the accident scene. So this should be all clear shortly. Meanwhile, you've got about 2 mile bumper-to-bumper backups. Seattle to Everett, 45 minutes. Bellevue to Everett also at 45 minutes. I-5 looking pretty good. You're going to jam up at the Linwood Interchange up to 164th. And 405 is heavy between Canyon Park and that Alderwood Interchange. Once you get into Everett, North 5, we're filling in between 526 and Highway 2. Eastbound 526, still slow from the Boeing plant over to I-5. Here in Seattle, no big surprises. North 5, scattered backups from the Michigan Curve to the Ship Canal. South 5, you're going to jam up approaching the Ship Canal Bridge down to I-90. And down towards South Hill and Puyallup, westbound 512 is bumper to bumper heading into the South Hill Curve over to Canyon Road. And then eastbound 512 is heavy from Portland Avenue to Canyon Road. Looks like we may have some sort of blocking issue on Canyon Road. 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I'm Nate Connors.
14: Increasing sun breaks for this afternoon. Tomorrow, though, we do have a weather system rolling through. Should see some widespread rain. Right now, 63 degrees in downtown Seattle. I'm Aaron Granillo, Cairo News Radio.
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1: Welcome back to the Jake and Spike Show. I'm Spike O'Neill, Greg Thomas, and for Jake Skorheim today. We've all become painfully aware of social media's impact on our lives and our children's lives, of cell phones' impact on our children's lives. I know the wrestling of parents and children over when kids can have a phone, how much access they have to the internet. The use of phones in schools comes into play. Recently, the large social media platforms have been in court cases, to litigate their responsibility for self-harm among teens, bullying among teens, suicide among teens. It was uncovered in the disclosures of these cases, particularly involving Meta, TikTok, Instagram, Snapchat. Documents released in these lawsuits, there was one in LA that was recently settled. 1,400 school districts have filed lawsuits against these major social media platforms. Part of the discovery in this are internal documents from Meta, from Snapchat, from Instagram, talking about not just their awareness of the effect their products and their platforms have on school kids and their kids, teenagers, their mental health, their school performance. But not only were they aware, but they were actually working aggressively to recruit teenagers. Meta paid teen ambassadors to promote Instagram and to hand out swag at schools. Snapchat referred to school hours as under the desk time, as they encouraged students to share images from school during class. They refused to shut off messaging services during school hours, one of the proposals put forth by school districts and families to keep kids focused on school and safe from the bullying and harmful aspects of social media and phone use for students. So these documents being released to the public, part of this disclosure from these lawsuits, I think it's so helpful to parents, and it should be so, I don't want to say formative, but it should be a guiding element of how these networks are allowed to interact with our families. I mean, I'm all about free enterprise, but there are restrictions and regulations on products for a reason.
3: Mm-hmm.
1: You can't make breakfast cereal out of just whatever you want to. It's got to be healthy. It's got to be safe. I think the same can be said on social media networks and the internet and its access to our kids and our kids' access to it. It's got a more dangerous and harmful potential than any food or drug or med we put in our body.
3: For parents of toddlers, children, teenagers, high schoolers, the statute of limitations on claiming ignorance and naivete about the effects of social media and smartphones on your prodigy, I think it was 10 years. I think it was 2009 to 2019, We can no longer collectively claim ignorance when it comes to this stuff. It's devious. It's led to a cognitive decline in Gen Z, Gen Alpha. It's heartbreaking for me to see as a parent, you know, my prime years of parenting, which are right now. I feel ashamed that our generation of parents has sort of fumbled the football on this and we've hurt our kids. When I see kids out there today that are glued to their phones at school, out and about in the community, I don't blame them. I blame my generation of parents.
1: Really?
3: And you can say like, oh, we don't have any guidebook for this. We know now. We the time for excuses is over. If you're handing a 14-year-old in your house a smartphone with no restrictions and access to social media, it's worse than giving them a pack of cigarettes.
1: Absolutely.
3: I'm convinced of that, Spike.
1: We should be
3: shouting this from the rooftops. It's deleterious to them now and into the future. Their brains aren't even done developing yet. And it makes me sick. I was at a graduation ceremony a week ago, and in front of me was looked like an 8-year-old boy. During the graduation ceremony, which lasted an hour and a half, 2 hours. It wasn't one of those, like, we're going to read 20,000 names. It's going to be 6 hours. The boy right in front of us, small child, had on headphones and was scrolling TikTok. It didn't look like it had any restrictions on it. And he had, like, popcorn in his bag. So, and the parents were sitting right next to him. And I get it. I get the impulse. And the impulse is, this is going to be really hard to make my 8-year-old sit still for 2 hours. You're right.
1: Yeah.
3: You are dead on. And you know what? That doesn't absolve you of the responsibility of having your 8-year-old do that. It is a life skill to sit with boredom for a little bit, to sit in respect. And you learn it at those tender ages. And you expect more from the kid. And more often than not, they will deliver for you. If you're reaching for that phone, you're saying, well, a pack of cigarettes will suffice to keep them entertained for a little bit. In the meantime, you're doing untold damage to their brain formation and the way they relate to the world. You're giving them social anxiety. You're putting them on the road to suicidal ideation and to being a recluse. I mean, I've seen it firsthand. I've read about it. The research is in, and it makes me sick that we aren't taking swifter action on this stuff at the city level, the state level, at the federal level, and so on and so forth. I guess it starts, though, in each and every person's home. You've got to get on this as a parent. Now, I'm sorry I'm going on.
1: No, I'm passionate
3: about this because I have three kids.
1: You've got to, and your oldest is the prime age, right?
3: 15-year-old girl.
1: Oh,
3: yep,
1: my God.
3: Most susceptible
1: This is a part of your, not just your daily life. This is a part of your most important job ever as a father, as a parent.
3: I think it's my number one duty, actually.
1: I couldn't agree more.
3: Besides faith, my religion.
1: That's what gives you the basis for the job you do as a parent, I would say.
3: Yes. My faith informs everything I do as a father, and this
1: first,
3: is a part of it.
1: My first thought was with the kid, the 8-year-old example at the graduation ceremony, my first thought isn't, you know, make him stop and pay attention and make him learn to sit still for an hour and a half. My first thought was, okay, I understand the need to pacify this kid's asking a kid to sit for an hour and a half, an 8-year-old, it's tough, and it's detrimental to everybody's experience. And this is a parent.
3: If they're unruly, yeah.
1: So, I mean, you know, give them a movie to watch. If you're going to pacify them, make it a safe pacification. Don't make it open, unbridled TikTok. God knows what's coming into their hand and their mind for an hour and a half. You mentioned that this is a parent's responsibility, and you're not wrong. But I have a problem when these social media companies and networks and platforms, they say, look, it's on the schools, it's on the parents, it's not on us. I mean, tobacco companies was a great example you make. They're not allowed to put addictive chemicals in the cigarettes anymore.
3: Right.
1: Right? They're not allowed to sell to minors. There are restrictions on those companies. To not have restrictions on these social media companies seems ridiculous. One of the lawsuits that was settled, a local school district was suing Meta for like $60 million and $9 million in damages. Meta settled for about half of both those numbers because they knew they didn't have a leg to stand on when it came time to go into court and putting the facts in front of a jury. They would lose, so they settled. They know they've got liability. They know they're at fault. In a lot of these cases, you cannot have this type of intrusive element into life itself, into our society itself, without some kind of regulation.
3: Could not agree more. There has to be harsher consequences on these tech companies that knowingly have addicted generations of
1: when
3: kids
1: they,
3: to their
1: when
3: detriment.
1: When they use the same models for engagement and addiction that casinos use for slot machines to program your social media algorithms.
3: But in the meantime, in order not to feel helpless until that day comes, you can take agency within your own home and your own domain to make those changes at the immediate parental level yourself.
1: It takes
3: a
1: village.
3: While we hope that the accountability comes for the tech company.
1: It takes a village, not a game on how to build a village to raise
3: well
1: a kid.
3: Said.
1: Thank you very much. When we come back, we'll have all your texts. We appreciate you guys. The Muckleshoot Casino Resort text line. Spike O'Neill, that's Greg Tom. We'll be right back.
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0: Laura, if we could start us off with our text. We appreciate you guys taking part in the show today. We always welcome you to do so. Let's get us started.
1: Yeah, on the World Cup, just, you know, a few short weeks, days.
0: Are we down to days?
1: Are we counting days?
0: We're inside of 2 weeks.
2: It's like a week and a half. Yeah.
0: The official World Cup starts today, but not in Seattle. Our first game
2: is already started in my heart. But go ahead, Laura.
1: James in Issaquah was saying, I was thinking about going to my first World Cup match, but I lost my enthusiasm once FIFA gave Trump the FIFA Peace Prize.
2: It's hard to keep up with how many prizes he gets on a weekly and monthly basis.
0: Man, you know, that's how you deal with this president, is you flatter him. You realize what's important to him. You can't blame FIFA for working the program. I mean, you play the game you're sitting at, right? You play the game that's the table you're sitting at. Paul says, away and look at the way our president treats others in other countries. Why would people want to come here? There is a genuine sense that America's attendance at World Cup will be impacted by how this administration treats other countries and treats visitors to this country.
2: Steve on Mercer Island chimes in. The math is easy. There are 6 games. The stadium in Seattle can hold, let's say, 70,000. That's 420,000. Nowhere near the numbers you're talking about. Get a grip on the facts.
0: Well, the FIFA,
2: what is
0: the FIFA organizing committee estimated that 750,000 visitors would visit Seattle to attend World Cup games. Now, they're counting on folks who come to town, but not everybody gets to go to a game.
2: They just want to be close to the game?
0: They want to be close, visiting Seattle, yeah. If there are watch parties, which there are scheduled watch parties all around the community, around the stadium, all over town, they expect 750,000 people to have come to Seattle. But again, that $900 million financial benefit to the city, the 750,000 visitors, were initial pie in the sky projections, and we don't think the numbers of anywhere near to that kind of reality.
1: On crime in Seattle, 360 says petty theft is only petty until it happens to you.
2: Is that McGruff the crime dog in the 360?
0: Well done. Hey, we didn't say we weren't, you know, petty crime still sucks. You're right, man. When it happens to you, it matters.
2: On the subject of Airbnb, Michael in Bothell writes, Airbnb and other companies like them are so worth it, guys. When we travel, we always rent a house over a hotel. It's just a little bit more with way more space. We can buy groceries and make our food without having to spend a ton of money on restaurants.
0: Mentioned that earlier. We had the best Airbnb experience we had was in, I swear, my sister-in-law was retiring. My grandfather, or my father-in-law, I should say, was with us. We had 3 families in a 5-bedroom home in Kona, in on the Hawaiian main island of Hawaii, with an outdoor kitchen and a built-in pool. It was the most incredible experience because we had all 3 families in one house.
2: But unbeknownst to you, Joe Voyer was videotaping the whole thing through the little soap dispenser in the bathroom, and he's been watching you ever since, Spike.
0: Hey, man, never did I know the man is freak. You know what I'm saying to you?
1: 206 said cameras are technically illegal in home share situations, so...
2: Technically, but how do you find them? How do you... I mean, you don't have authorities knocking on the door looking for the cameras.
1: Doing inspection reports, yeah.
2: It's usually people that rent the place that find them and then report them to authorities, but that doesn't happen every time.
1: That's true. And they also said our last renters destroyed our hot tub. The water was green when they left, needed a full drain clean, a new filter, cost $600. A house rental is not the same as a hotel motel, and bad.
2: Maybe it was just some green dye they put in there for effect. Probably not, though.
0: On those secret closets at Airbnbs, Todd Burian says, my niece is using her condo as an Airbnb for the FIFA World Cup, and she has a closet in her master bedroom with a secure lock where she keeps all her personal stuff in there.
2: And camera equipment. Laura goes to jury duty on that topic. Justin in Tacoma writes, they are a lot more strict with people getting out of jury duty these days. I didn't know that.
1: Rachel says, OMG, I almost would have gotten to meet you yesterday, Laura. I got summoned twice for jury duty to show up in Seattle, but got out of both through the 2 questionnaires.
0: Rachel, tell us what kind of answers you gave that got you out of jury duty.
1: Well, she texted back and said she thinks she got out of the same trial that your wife is currently still on a Zoom call doing voir dire for.
2: Do you think this would be smart if you're trying to get out of a jury duty, just write back in the little note that you get in the mail, I can tell someone's guilty just by looking at him.
0: Yeah, if he's in court, he must be guilty. Yeah. Why else would he be in court? You're right. The truly unpleasant Mrs. O'Neill, I just checked him. I said, how did it go? She's still on this call, a 2-hour Zoom voir dire with the potential prosecuting and defense attorneys to see if she's going to be qualified to sit on this jury with a trial they say could take a month.
1: Ours was limited to 30 minutes for both the prosecution and then the defense. So an hour

0: total.
1: Yeah, I object.
2: Ron says, I was just on a jury pool of 94 people for a double murder in Tacoma. Wow. I wasn't selected, but it was getting pretty interesting going through the selection process. But they only paid us $10 a day plus mileage for Pierce County. Laura, you said you got 25.
0: 25. I made 50 bucks. I spent half of it on lunch the first day. Second day, I brought a sandwich.
1: Bill and Lake Stevens, just throw it away when it comes in the mail. There is no one. I mean, no one following up. Also, there is no way to prove you received it in the mail. I'm 53, probably thrown away three or four in my life. The government is so understaffed, so unorganized. There is absolutely no risk to tossing it. Let me say that the opinions espoused on the text line in no way represent the opinions of the hosts
2: it's
1: or
2: funny.
1: Producers.
2: People are like, how do I get out of it? Laura had a great experience serving on a jury. I was seated one time, but didn't get to sit on a jury. I would love to sit on a jury. I think it's a wonderful thing to do. If you ever get a chance to do it, by all means, folks.
1: I salute you.
2: Don't deny you got the notice at all. Listen, we're done. Thank you very much, Greg. Thank you very much, Laura. John Curley's off today, so I will be here for another 3 hours. I'm sorry. Mike Lewis and I will be doing the John Curley Show. We'll be coming up next. So if you can take a little more, please hang in with us. We'll be right back.
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6: ABC News, I'm Brian Clark. President Trump announced a $700 million initiative to boost the nation's coal industry. It would include building the first new coal plants in the U.S. since 2013, set for sites in Alaska and West Virginia. In the Oval Office, the president also announced plans for another makeover project in Washington, D.C. This one, a promenade from the Lincoln Memorial to the Potomac River.
9: They want to call it the Trump Promenade, but I don't know if I want to do that.
6: He has indicated that he'll nominate Todd Blanche to be the permanent attorney general. Blanche currently serving in the acting role. It's not clear if he has enough congressional support to get confirmed. Former Attorney General Pam Bondi told the House Oversight Committee in an interview last week that it was Blanche in charge of the release of information related to Jeffrey Epstein. The Treasury Department's imposed sanctions on a group of Cuban officials, including the president, as the Trump administration continues to pressure the communist regime. This is ABC News. A project intended to address the soaring demand for housing in the fast-growing suburbs of Austin, Texas, has failed abruptly.
15: Concrete modular homes built in less than 60 days and offered at a reasonable price. 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
16: They were building pretty quick.
15: Richard McGee lives near Rocking Wilco.
16: We're putting the walls up and the roofs, and then suddenly it just stopped.
15: The money ran out. Yesterday, an auction of the $16 million property attracted no bidders, so the original lender is left holding the bag at a neighborhood of half-built concrete houses sits vacant. Jim Ryan, ABC News.
6: The NTSB's preliminary report on a passenger jet flying too low as it landed at Newark Airport last month found the United flight did not hit a truck on the New Jersey Turnpike, but that the plane was 15 feet off the ground when it struck a light pole, which then hit the truck. There were no serious injuries. The plane has not flown since that incident. I'm Brian Clark, ABC News.
17: Coming up, the DEA out with a warning ahead of the World Cup. That's one story we get to after Nate Connors at the traffic desk.
18: And this is brought to you by your Seattle Mariners. Out in Poulsbo, traffic is still stopped there at State Route 3, both directions at Pioneer Way, where we have a long-term collision. Not sure when they're going to reopen this section. Looks like they're getting ready to open up the southbound lane. Seattle to Linwood, a half hour. Bellevue to Linwood, 35 minutes. You get real thick up there between Canyon Park and Alderwood. North 5 heading into Seattle. Scattered backups from the Michigan Curve to the Ship Canal Bridge. About a half hour to get through this. Down in South Seattle, we've got a collision blocking most of the intersection northbound on East Marginal Way and First Avenue South there near the Jack in the Box. North 5 is packed at the south end of the First Avenue South Bridge, and southbound 99 is backed up to the West Seattle Bridge. Tacoma to Olympia, 50 minutes. 4 mile backup through JBLM and more slowing as you head into Olympia. 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
17: Good afternoon. I'm Aaron Granillo. The man accused of murdering a University of Washington student is now headed for Western State Hospital. Today, a judge ordered a competency evaluation for Christopher Leahy. Casey McNerthany is with the King County Prosecutor's Office.
19: I think a lot of people might hear this and say, does this mean that the criminal case is dismissed? It doesn't. It means that the question of competency that's raised by defense needs to be addressed by the court, and then the case can move forward from there.
17: 19-year-old Juniper Blessing was found stabbed to death in an off-campus laundry room last month. Next court date in this case is set for June 25th. DEA agents to send on Seattle for the World Cup. Kyber News Radio's Corbin Hake reports.
20: The Drug Enforcement Agency is launching a public information campaign targeting international visitors who don't know the fentanyl scourge the way we do.
21: Fans coming from other countries may not have ever even heard of fentanyl and what fentanyl does and that it is a deadly drug.
20: Rob Saccone is special agent in charge of the DEA Seattle field office. The DEA's new campaign tells global soccer fans, your safety is our goal.
21: Someone unknowingly may think they're just using cocaine when in fact that cocaine could most likely contain fentanyl.
20: The agency's message, assume all illicit drugs contain fentanyl or other deadly additives. Corwin Hake, Cairo News Radio.
17: Drunk man in his 20s was booked into the Thurston County Jail after the State Patrol says he vandalized the Capitol building overnight. Agency's Chris Loftus says the man was caught when troopers heard him throwing rocks at windows on the first floor.
22: When people drink heavily, they sometimes do very stupid things, and this was a very stupid thing.
17: Loftus says the suspect hit a patrol vehicle as he tried to speed away before driving across a pedestrian bridge and crashing. He was eventually arrested after trying to run away. New scam is targeting injured Spanish-speaking employees across the Pacific Northwest. Washington Attorney General's office issued this warning, saying scammers are posing as government officials or attorneys, demanding payments to release workers' compensation benefits or settlements. They often ask for gift cards, wire transfers, or cryptocurrency. Some even stage fake online hearings. Your forecast now, we are looking at sunbreaks this afternoon. Tomorrow, though, big shift in the weather. A storm is brewing. We'll see some downpours at times Saturday for Friday afternoon and again on Saturday. Right now, 64 degrees in downtown Seattle. I'm Aaron Granillo, Cairo News Radio.
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23: Welcome to the John Curley Show. As you've probably guessed, you're not hearing John Curley. It is Mike Lewis here today and Spike O'Neill. Spike, how are you doing?
2: Fabulous, Mike. Good to see your face, buddy.
23: First person to say that to me in weeks.
2: I got new LASIK. My RLE surgery is working like overtime. You look great. Yeah. You look fabulous. You know, sun.
23: You know the situation in... This was back when, I don't know what it was, probably 2K TVs came out.
2: Okay.
23: And very, very, very high defs was greeting people in the homes and in movie theaters and whatnot.
2: Yeah.
23: You know what it did?
2: Spelled the end of a lot of news anchors.
23: It kicked off a wave of plastic surgery.
2: Is that what it did? Yeah.
23: I would assume that LASIK probably has done the same in a very quiet, individual way.
2: Yes, it has. I highly recommend it.
23: All right. Let's get into the stories of the day. I've got a recalcitrant microphone here.
2: I know what recalcitrant
23: is. I do. It is a microphone that is not doing my bidding.
2: Aha. Got a will of its own. Independence. Its own. Freedom, as William Wallace liked to say.
23: So, City of Seattle has decided to put, we've talked about this a few times in the past. Other shows have talked about it as well. The City of Seattle has decided to put in a quasi-moratorium. It's a moratorium, but not on all data centers, on larger data centers, 20 megawatt data centers and larger. The idea being that there's been several proposed, four from a few different companies proposed for the city, and a lot of data centers are getting a little bit of a bad reputation. Seattle has a bunch of data centers, about 30, and most cities have some level of data centers. And certainly big cities all do. And largely, these are big servers that handle a lot of the city data and other business data, things like that. The problem is that AI has really ramped up the need for it. It's essentially going from, a smart car to an Escalade in terms of fuel consumption. And this is the problem in a city. And so the city was worried that these proposals to build new data centers was going to outstrip the city's ability to actually, have enough electricity for its own citizens.
2: Service
23: and its own businesses.
2: And raise the rates that we have to pay for cities for electric current. When you're competing with a data center,
23: willing
2: to pay whatever it takes,
23: right? And so the proposals in total would amount to about a third of what the city currently uses on a daily basis, right?
2: Wow.
23: So the city decided to pass a moratorium. I'm still a little confused on the moratorium issue per se, mainly because the city has always had the capacity to turn down a data center. you know, for whatever permits. And if something was going to oversubscribe the system, they could turn it down under existing regulations. There's nothing that the city needed to do that. So I'm not sure why, except that when the Seattle Times and GeekWire and other publications started writing about data centers and data centers being proposed for cities, because there was sort of this shift, giant shifting in data centers. You've heard about data centers going into remote areas. They're in Yakima. They're in the Mojave Desert. They're in areas like that where you've got lots of land and maybe a little bit of abundance of capacity on the grid. Turns out that cities are also in that kind of same category. A lot of cities have a giant, really well-structured grid and do not use all of their capacity. So these folks come in and they want to do that. Well, it's made everyone a little bit concerned. I mean, the concerns are twofold. The concerns are largely, you know, kind of AI based, right? Which is sort of the weather system we're operating in. And then the specific concerns about power consumption and as it relates to energy use, the need to generate energy in other ways as a result of this extra energy use from fossil fuels and whatnot, and the use of water. Because the data centers, particularly AI related data centers, which are different than regular data centers, to the extent that they need to use a lot of water cooling to get their servers at the optimum operating temperature. So
2: these mega data centers we're talking about, five proposed for the city of Seattle. Those were for AI generation from these big players in this arena. Is that fair to say? They wouldn't identify who the bidders were.
23: It's not clear. But if they're going to be building large data centers and they've got extra capacity, or this is entirely what the capacity is supposed to be, it's a pretty safe assumption that is at least part of what they're doing. I mean, that is certainly what is driving the data center boom in the United States, is this need to get more processor power on the various forms of AI that we're going to be dealing with in the future.
2: Can you talk about the big players in that arena, the AI arena, right? Because all we hear about is how companies are laying off in the big companies. And when I say big companies, I mean like Meta. I mean like Google.
23: Yeah.
2: They're laying off thousands, if not tens of thousands, employees globally while they invest tens of billions of dollars in data centers. So I think both of these have been vilified to a large degree, AI and data centers together. Mm-hmm.
23: That's true.
2: And these two worlds come together here in the city of Seattle, being told they could use a third of our electrical power. We're not one of those cities that has an excessive abundance of electricity that we never get to use at all. We have a hard time meeting the electrical needs of the city as it is.
23: Yeah, we have had a bit of extra because we get a lot of hydroelectric generation.
2: We are rich in hydroelectric power.
23: Yeah, we're popped into the Bonneville Power Authority, which is you know, kind of a remarkable situation in itself. When I first moved up here, I was shocked at how cheap electricity was compared to living in California, which is the absolute worst.
2: Yeah, my father-in-law lived in Wenatchee. His electricals were $17 a month because they're right on the Columbia.
23: They sometimes wouldn't even charge you for months at a time because you'd wait till you get a $100 bill, which was like 6 months, something like that. Those days are long, long gone.
2: I don't know. I'm not exactly certain why the city needed a moratorium, but I understand why, because politically it certainly needed to.
23: Every time any sort of data center issue came up with the city council, anytime Katie Holmes mentioned data centers, which she said she was in favor of the Katie Wilson. Said she was in favor of.
2: Katie Holmes probably better suited to be mayor of the city. She dealt with Tom Cruise. She's handled tragedy in her life.
23: Yeah, well, all right.
2: So, you talk about the 1 year moratorium. These big data centers proposed, five for the city of Seattle. Is it because these huge companies, these Googles, these Metas, all have a large presence already here in Seattle? Does proximity of these data centers, does that make this market a rich target for these data centers? Are we at risk for losing these five mega data centers if we put a year moratorium on, as the city council voted to do, or at least the sustainability wing of the city council? They voted to put a year moratorium on it. Does it put us at risk of having these opportunities flee to other markets?
23: I don't know. My guess is that the companies that are putting the proposal forth to Seattle are putting it forth to cities all over the country, right? I mean, they're pretty agnostic. As long as they can get a good deal somewhere, they can. I mean, it depends on how good the grid is moving it around, and that I'm not an expert in.
2: Okay.
23: But my guess is that if they're making a proposal here, they're making a proposal everywhere, because they really do need more processing power, and there's no way that Seattle is going to satisfy the demands of any one of those companies.
2: Right.
23: So this is going to be something that many cities are going to have to look at and decide whether or not they can actually afford the extra. I mean,
2: well, when I see a four-story building with a Google Cloud on the side of it downtown in South Lake Union, are they going to put a data center close to that? Is that type of proximity necessary, or we could just run it from the power lines of Eastern Washington? Or
23: I don't know that you need it that close. I think having closer is always better, but I don't know that that's necessarily true. I mean, certainly a lot of the giant processor servers that operate for the stock exchange, for example, the high, very, very, very high speed ones that we don't have access to, those do operate best when they're within a few miles. They don't necessarily need to be right in the heart of everything. But again, from a technical standpoint, I know that they would rather have them close. I know that that's not necessary because right now it's operating not as, you know, at things at great distances. So my guess is that that can continue. They would rather not. I think the one thing that benefits in Seattle, you've got, it's not just extra capacity on the grid. It is relatively cool temperatures, which I think ambient helps. And a lot of potential water supply for cooling as well. So my guess is that those are the factors. And my guess is that Portland is probably getting similar offers.
2: Similar offers for these five opportunities.
23: That would make sense. And I'm sure Vancouver, BC, as well as Vancouver, Washington, are probably both getting offers as well.
2: One of the things I've heard about the potential upsides of AI, which is also having a questionable moment as far as vilified, AI is being vilified, is that we do such medical research here in Seattle between Fred Hutch and the UW and all the other elements of Seattle's a stronghold for medical research in America, one of the leading places in America for medical research. Mm-hmm. And AI is going to benefit medical research. Maybe one of these AI is going to be for medical research. At that point, you know, it's not Google putting people out of work. It's not Meta putting people out of work. It's our problems.
23: Like any sort of disruptive technology, there are people who are going to be hired as a result of it. There's not just people who are going to be fired. I mean, that's what, you know, that's always been sort of the misnomer about government regulation. There's a lot of jobs in Seattle and in Washington State and the United States that are completely pinned on government regulation. You know, they are, for example, from building inspectors on down.
2: Right.
23: I mean, so sometimes when you have these situations where you have a transformative technology like AI, it's going to eliminate jobs in some categories. It's going to add jobs in others. And it has already. I mean, none of these companies that have done layoffs have stopped hiring. Not one. Not a single one. And in some cases, they're hiring almost as fast as they're laying off. They're changing categories pretty rapidly. Those things are what's changing, but they're not necessarily getting rid of staff. What they're getting rid of is staff in areas that they feel like they're already close enough to having it
2: figured out,
23: bottable.
2: Yeah,
23: you know.
2: Yeah.
23: And if they can bottle,
2: that's a good call.
23: You know, and if they can do that, then they will. But there's still a whole bunch of engineers that absolutely need to be hired. So I don't know. And you know, and if you're going into college now, It's a bit of a crapshoot. Like, you know, is what you want to do major in going to be valued in 4 years? I don't know. The world is changing very rapidly. There's a whole bunch of people who came out as coders because coders was the safest possible employment. It turns out probably nursing is the safest possible component, but career. It's not true now because AI is going to be handling a lot of the coding, certainly the general coding. And so it's hard to know about that, but my guess is that, you know, my guess would be that I think that from an AI standpoint, there's a lot of solutions there. There is a lot of fear there. And the fear is what's driving the discussion predominantly on data centers, because data centers are essentially becoming analogous, you know, to AI.
0: Do you think that the moratorium, for lack of a better word, is kind of like political virtue signaling, because they just to seem like, okay, even though they didn't, it's not really necessary, they could say yes or no to any data center planning or any pitch that they get, but just to say, hey, you know, look, we hear you, and with all the backlash because of the people who sit at the heads of most of these companies, mm-hmm. and the AI, the data center kind of hysteria right now, it's just to say, hey, we're doing something.
23: Yeah, I mean, you know, I gotta say that I'm not necessarily opposed to virtue signaling,
0: right?
23: You know? Yeah. I mean, I'm not. It
2: sends a message to the companies that want to do business here, improve the odds in our favor a little bit.
23: Well, you know, and what it does is tells your constituents that you've heard them. You know, in this particular case, I mean, if the people are unhappy about this and the mayor decides that there is really no downside to not having a moratorium or having a moratorium, well, I mean, whatever's going to make more people happy, you do that. That's a That's an easy base hit from a mayoral standpoint. You can go ahead and do that. It's probably not going to affect any of these projects. By having a moratorium, that's a moratorium on approval. It doesn't mean a moratorium on people putting in plans.
0: Yeah, most of these are at least a year out, if not more.
23: At least a year out. So, key point. Yeah. And so this moratorium may not even affect any of these. However, the city also has in its back pocket an ability to block these things. So it's not, I think that virtue signaling sometimes gets this bad rap. The same way the term
2: that it's hollow.
23: Way the term political correctness does. Like yeah. There's sometimes we've eliminated a lot of language, I think, that probably is good, that people were calling as just being politically correct. Well, that's okay. I don't mind that so much. I mean, I know there's other things. I know everything can go too far, but the virtue signaling, I'm cool with that. I mean, that if you need to communicate to your constituency that you're listening, that's not such a bad thing to do.
0: Doesn't cost you anything.
2: You know, it's funny, this AI story and these data center stories are not real. They're not just abstract for me, because I've got a family member, got a couple of family members that are going both directions of this conversation. My son-in-law, who went back to school after graduating with a degree, and he worked in medical records. He was a manager in medical records, mm-hmm. had a degree. He went back to learn coding, and he just graduated in coding. He's now in his second coding job after getting his second degree, and now his coding futures is in up in the air.
23: Right.
2: And now he's got to think about going back to school again to learn another profession. I'm going to recommend nursing. That was a great tip. It's a hands-on occupation. You can't replace it. You
23: can't replace that one.
2: At least not at this stage.
23: Yeah, no, and that's what also as the hospital industry gets more and more consolidated, they're hiring fewer doctors, but they're hiring many more nurse practitioners and many more nurses, because they're trying to go on the lower on the income scale.
2: Well, people are living longer than ever.
23: Yeah.
2: There's always going to be need for healthcare. It's a great industry to get into. My sister is one of the leading HR directors in the nation. She's worked for everybody from, major banks, household name type companies. She's been the head of HR. She just went to work for Meta.
23: Yeah.
2: This month, had to relocate across the country, move down to California to work for Meta. And she's not there to let people go. To your point, she's there to bring people on. She works for the AI division at Meta.
23: Right.
2: And people don't realize that, but you're right. They're bringing on more people than they're letting go.
23: In some cases. I mean, I don't know the specific Meta numbers, but I do know for some
2: companies. I can tell you, but I'd probably get her fired, so I'll keep my mouth shut.
23: Microsoft, for example, had a tremendous hundreds of jobs posted when it was also laying people off in certain areas. And they're also finding that AI, which was expected to do really well on sort of the word end of the business, the marketing end of the business, the customer service end of the business, is not really all that good at it. It's actually, turns out, it's better at the coding end of the business than it really is at the customer service end of the business. So we'll see how far that advances. But I do feel like it's very difficult to separate out the data center discussion without it being some sort of a very fear-based AI. And I'm not suggesting that people's worries about AI are not legit. I think they are legit. But I do think that any resistance at this point is going to change the trajectory is probably wrong. So it's best to learn as much about it as you can and understand that it's not coming. It's here.
2: Yeah, it
23: and is
2: it's here.
23: Been here. and it's going to be here in every pot. If you are carrying a phone, you're using AI. There's no way around it anymore. You cannot do a Google search without that being incorporated.
2: One of the scariest things I've heard, and I hear it all the time, is that what we see today in the form of AI is the worst form we'll ever see. It's getting better so quickly, exponentially fast. I mean, a year ago, you could see a fake video from AI, and you knew it was fake. Nowadays, you talk about imaging and making AI videos, false videos, deep fakes, they call them.
23: Yeah.
2: They're impossible to detect even today, and by next year, forget about it.
23: Yeah, I mean, it would be, you know what, who can detect AI videos?
2: Who?
23: Easily.
2: AI?
23: Seriously. We could watermark all of those if we ever passed legislation to do so. That's, maybe that's what we should focus
2: that
23: on. Not trying to eliminate it, but trying to differentiate
2: regulate it
23: so we know.
2: Yeah,
23: well that'd be put, a simple path. All right. Speaking of the non-simple path, and probably the not very clear path, Nate, at the real-time traffic desk, what's it looking like early in the commute?
1: It is really rough here in Seattle, Mike. D.R. Horton has the update. So we've got this collision in South Seattle. It's northbound on East Marginal Way, right at First Avenue South near the Jack in the Box there. It's blocking most of that intersection. In fact, East Marginal Way has just been shut down at the intersection. Northbound 99, you're backed up to the south end of the First Avenue South Bridge. Southbound 99 is backed up all the way into Soto now. Michigan Street is almost backed up onto I-5. You're going to need to avoid Georgetown this afternoon for a while if you can. I know that's tough to do because that's one of the busiest commute areas during drive times. We're up to 45 minutes to get through downtown Seattle on North 5. Pretty solid now between the Michigan Curve and Ship Canal. Bellevue to Renton, a half hour in Seattle. The Federal Way already struggling at 40 minutes. 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
10: Nick, you know what my dad always used to say?
11: 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Let me guess. If you put anything on a hot dog besides mustard, it's un-American.
10: Okay, that's true. Okay, but no, about the word worry. Remember what you used to say about the word worry?
11: Yes, that it's not a verb, but it actually is.
10: I know it's a verb, but Nick, his point was nothing comes from worrying. 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You have to take action.
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10: 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That's an action. It's about taking that action. Like, people can go to Longevity Medical Clinic, take the free health analysis, and then they can find out how they're aging and the things they can do in order to slow down the process to have a big, full, rich life so you can enjoy a hot dog with whatever you want on it.
11: And now worry is a verb.
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1: Good afternoon, I'm Aaron Granillo. Seattle's mayor is not backing down on her decision to keep those surveillance cameras off in the stadium districts during the World Cup, unless there's a credible threat. Cairo News Radio's Corbin Hank reports she addressed that debate at a City Club event last night.
2: Mayor Katie Wilson says an expansion of surveillance cameras represents a threat to civil liberties.
3: Serious concerns brought to us by immigrants' rights groups, by civil liberties groups, right, around our data security sharing practices, the fear that this data could be misused.
2: But members of the city council say a delay in activating those cams subverts public safety measures the council has already passed.
4: I think the mayor is subverting the will of city council. It makes us more vulnerable.
2: Council member Rob Saka, Cairo TV reports, with the cameras inactive, Seattle would be this year's only World Cup host city without them. Corwin Hake, Cairo News Radio.
1: Seattle has reached a $2.6 million settlement with four female police officers over harassment and discrimination claims. Seattle attorney Sumir Singla represents those four women who filed this suit back in 2024. He spoke with John Curley this past March.
5: Some of the higher-ups changed, but the people who were still involved in discriminating and retaliating against her clients are still there. So they, from time to time, still face it.
1: In a statement, the city attorney's office says, in parts, the settlement does not reflect an admission of wrongdoing or unlawful conduct by any of the named individuals. Gas prices have gone up and back down this week. Patrick DeHaan with Gas Buddy says it's hard to say where the market is headed with the Strait of Hormuz still closed.
6: And it's just been 94 days of frustration watching this really kind of slow motion degradation of the economy.
1: Average prices for a gallon are down 2 cents overnight to $5.65 statewide, but closer to $6 in the greater Seattle area. Meantime, gas thieves have sidelined a critical rescue tool. Homeward Pet Adoption Center in Woodinville says thieves cut the fuel tank on its transport van.
7: They didn't get much fuel out of it, but they've caused thousands of dollars of damage. And more importantly, we haven't got our van, so we can't do our critical work.
1: That is Executive Director Stuart Early. He tells Cairo 7 TV they cannot move animals for urgent care until the van is fixed. Now to the real-time traffic desk. Here's Nate Connors.
8: All right, Aaron, we've got a mess down in Georgetown. The good news is it looks like our collision has just cleared northbound on East Marginal Way at the intersection of First Avenue South there near the Jack in the Box, but we have colossal backups throughout Georgetown. Couple of our bigger ones, southbound 99, you're bumper to bumper approaching the West Seattle Bridge, and Michigan Street, you're backed up almost to I-5. Here on the main line in heading into Seattle from the south end, it's a 45-minute trip through downtown. Pretty solid between the Michigan Curve and Ship Canal Bridge now. South 5, we're slow from Northgate to I-90. Bellevue to Renton's a half-hour trip this afternoon. It's real heavy through Bellevue down in Tacoma. South 5 just past the Puyallup River Bridge, right in front of the Emerald Queen Casino there. A crash blocks two left lanes, and Tacoma to Olympia, we just hit 1 hour. Cairo News Radio, real-time traffic, I'm Nate Connors.
1: To your forecast now, seeing some sun breaks this afternoon, more clouds tomorrow with rain on the way and thunderstorms possible for Saturday. Right now, 64 degrees in downtown Seattle. I'm Aaron Granillo, Cairo News Radio.
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10: Welcome to John Curley Show. Mike Lewis here, Spike O'Neill. The White House, if you have not heard, is going to be hosting a giant UFC event. Dana White, the CEO of MMA Promotion, is betting that this unprecedented spectacle, this is from the Hollywood Reporter, or also referred to as the most audacious media spectacle in recent memory, is going to deliver fans to the sports and millions of eyeballs to, of course, to Paramount Plus. The president, apparently this idea was hatched when President Trump won the election. He was talking with Dana White afterwards and made the suggestion we should do a fight at the White House. And turns out that they were thinking the South Lawn, and they're building this fairly sizable infrastructure to host the event. And it looks like they're pulling in a lot of dignitaries, so to speak. who are going to attend, like Mr. White himself and the and a variety of other folks. So what do you think about the White House hosting a UFC event?
9: This is where I have to make a full disclosure, full disclaimer. I've got Trump derangement syndrome. There's not much this president does that pleases me with regard to policy or priority or even appearance. I think we're about, 4 wheels short of the White House being a mobile home at this point. I think putting a cage match UFC, I'm not a big fan of UFC fighting. And for folks who like it and love it, good on you. I'm not casting judgment on you. There's a time and place for it. The White House lawn to celebrate America's 250th birthday doesn't seem appropriate to me. Maybe it's my TDS. Maybe this moment in American history is no way better reflected than two guys beating the living crap out of each other in the White House lawn. Maybe that's exactly indicative of where we are as a country. Maybe this is the perfect representation, and I'm the dinosaur that should be in the Smithsonian down the street. Let's move our attention to the reflecting pool. I mean, I cannot begin to tell you how much this 250th birthday of America to fall under the fall during the administration of Trump 2.0 is. It just seems like a tragedy to me.
10: Yeah,
9: when you start projecting the 250 neon logos on the Washington Monument, if that doesn't ring of tacky, I don't know what else to say.
10: Yeah, I mean, I don't know. I guess I feel like. I'm not sure that I remember the bicentennial. You remember the bicentennial as well.
9: Remember this? What is that?
10: Coin?
9: Yeah, but take a look at it.
10: Was it a bicentennial coin?
9: It's a bicentennial quarter. I've had it in my pocket every day for, I don't know, not 50, quite 50 years, but I've had this for 50 years.
10: Right.
9: I was 13 at the bicentennial.
10: Right.
9: America's celebration of its 200th birthday was everything you could possibly hope or want it to be, lived up to and exceeded expectation. We're going to fall far short, I think.
10: Yeah, it is. I'm not looking forward to it necessarily. I'm certainly. I don't know about the UFC fight. I would imagine that, given the UFC crowd, that it's not going to suffer a whole lot of political backlash for doing something like this, for partnering up with the president on that. I think that Dana White has always been close to President Trump. I mean, they were close well before there was an idea of President Trump. Yeah. So, and I don't know. I guess if I had to pick. To rank the things that I've found, offensive by administration, any administration. Mm-hmm. But let's just use this one since this is the one in power right now. This one doesn't bother me all that much. I mean, I think it's kind of a silly way to celebrate. I mean, there's a whole bunch about America that is justifiably we should be proud of. I don't know that UFC, but if you want to add. I don't know also that the halftime show at the Super Bowl is always something that I'm excited about to see either. I think it's fine that they want to have a UFC event. I don't really care one way or the other. If they had some other event of entertainment, which is, remember, UFC, like theater, like no, opera.
9: That's a great example.
10: It represents just entertainment. So,
9: and it truly represents a segment of America. I was very malicious and dismissive of my interpretation of this element of the American audience, the American citizenry. You know, if this celebration had fallen during the President Obama administration, probably, I imagine they'd be performing a few scenes from Hamilton on the White House lawn to celebrate. It's just a different stripe of American life.
10: Yeah, I mean,
9: and I need to be more understanding that's what that is.
10: For better or worse, President Trump has moved the outrage bar considerably, right? And so this thing, them doing the UFC fight, I'm fine with it. Given if I could pick and choose what I would have this administration do, the UFC having a UFC fight, I'd be like, I'll trade you. I'll trade you that for I could name 9 other things in a second that I would trade you for. So,
9: yeah, but we don't get any of them. That's the problem.
10: Well, no, we don't get any of them. That's entirely true. But yeah. I would say that I am not in a position. I'm not so reflexively outraged that I find the UFC fight necessarily matter to me one way or another at all.
9: That's fair. And I overreact to a lot of things, but I think it's funny. This is indicative of a much larger problem. Like scraping the White House East Wing. you know, without going through proper channels, without proper reverence for what it's supposed to be in the processes for which that is America's house and America's capital city. And there are historical ramifications to whatever President Trump tries to do. Again, and dropping a cage match on the White House lawn. It's that this administration doesn't care for not just norms or protocol, but rules, regulations, and laws.
8: Right.
9: They do whatever they want to do willy-nilly. They have no respect whatsoever for what's come before them and what the law requires that they do.
11: So I personally am a UFC fan. I love MMA. I'm not a huge fan of Dana White necessarily, but I do love the sport. And the particular fight card that is occurring next Saturday, or I think, is it Saturday or Sunday? On the 14th, I think, is a really good one. The odd part about it is where it's taking place, and it's also an outdoor fight. The conditions are not optimal. You know, I think Dana White said at one point, you know, if we have you know, lightning, then we have to cancel or postpone the whole thing.
8: And also, if you have high humidity,
11: right,
8: even
11: high
8: that,
11: humidity.
8: You lose your grip on the mat. Yeah. I mean, like, all kind, it is weird to have them outside.
11: Right, yeah, they want a controlled environment with air conditioning. They've bug problems, too.
8: They essentially want it to be the same environment everywhere they have it, everywhere in the country, right?
11: Here's where it could get weird, and I don't know, this to me sounds a little bit like just Trump trolling, but here's what he said about the light rig that they've installed that goes above, that just holds all the lighting for the
8: cameras
11: octagon
8: and things like that, right?
11: Yeah, they call it the Claw, and here's what he said about the Claw a day or two ago.
12: You don't know that in Paris, France, the Eiffel Tower, 1889, it was built. It was supposed to be taken down immediately after the World's Fair, and then they said, you know, we sort of like it. Let's leave it up a little bit longer. And then they said, let's leave it up longer and longer and longer. Well, they never took it down. And, you know, we're building something in front of the White House that's quite attractive to a lot of people. It's going to have the big UFC fight on June 14th. And I'm looking at it, and maybe we'll never, ever take it down.
9: You're right.
8: He's just hitting around.
9: He's trolling. He knows it works on me. Yeah. He listens. He knows.
11: He's got me.
9: He's got me where he wants me. Yeah. You know, I mean, I mentioned the reflecting pole, right? For the president to just arbitrarily not go through proper channels of historical preservation or the White House approval of all the different things that are required to go in and paint the bottom of the reflecting pole a beautiful American flag blue to make it look like a swimming pool because they thought it was ugly. It has no respect or reverence or even understanding of what the reflecting pool is supposed to be. It's supposed to be a dark body of water so that you can reflect at one end, standing at the Lincoln Memorial, and look at the Washington, vice versa. Stand at the Washington, look at the Lincoln, and have it reflect. I've seen people say that once this thing is painted to look like a swimming pool, it's not going to serve its intended design purposes for reverence to Americans to reflect on what it's taken to get us where we are.
8: Yeah, I mean, I get that as well, and I wish that they would just like get on with the work and fix it. Right? It's not a horribly given what we spend money on. It's not a horribly expensive thing, and it would be nice to just get it done. It should have been done, you know, three administrations ago. Honestly, this decay is long.
9: Well, upgrade maintenance of our facilities. They're fixing fountains before the 250th. I get all that. There's great upside to all that, but just making it Trump Town.
8: Yeah.
9: From front to back, top to bottom, I just, again, no respect for what's come before.
8: Nate?
13: Yes.
8: How do you feel about, what's your respect level for the traffic commute situation out there right now?
9: Those who have come before.
8: Yeah.
13: Well, the commuters
8: that have come before.
13: Yeah, it's a tough go out there, man, especially in South Seattle. As I'd mentioned last report, we're seeing progress down there at the First Avenue South Bridge where we had a collision on East Marginal Way heading north right at the First Avenue South intersection there, Jack in the Box. But it was there for about 40 minutes, so it's left us with some really epic backups. Here are a couple of the bigger ones. Southbound 99, still bumper to bumper approaching the West Seattle Bridge there in Soto down to First Ave. And then Michigan Street itself, you're backed up almost coming off of I-5. Southbound 509-99 isn't too bad. You're going to jam up at the south end of the First Avenue South Bridge, and then you're in the clear pretty much once you get through that First Avenue South intersection. I know there's a lot going on there because there is a lot happening down in Georgetown right now. Avoid that area if you can. That's the bottom line. 45 minutes to get through downtown on North 5. It is solid from the Michigan Curve to the Ship Canal. Seattle to Everett, 55 minutes. You're slow from Northgate through Linwood. Bellevue to Everett, an hour 5. You're starting to slow from I-90 all the way up to that Alderwood interchange. Hardly any breaks here. And in Tacoma, South 5, just past the Puyallup River Bridge. Our crash now blocks 3 left lanes. That includes the HOV lane, and your backup starts at State Route 18. 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

0: Okay. Yeah, thank you.
1: The Meta has quietly added facial recognition software to its Meta glasses. I cannot believe someone as upstanding as Mark Zuckerberg would sneak in code while saying the company was still thinking about it and actually putting it in there so people could. So what would happen to you if you were wearing these glasses? Not even if you were wearing these glasses. If someone else was wearing these glasses and looking at you, is that it would be able to process your, one would assume, this is the where it's headed. It would be able to process your information and then tell the person on a screen that they can see, like, who it is that they're looking at. So if you're walking down the street, and this would not be people that are in your contact list necessarily. These are any people who have a searchable database face, which is every person. It would be able, and if that can be linked to then a positive ID. Now, it's obviously has an error rate. I don't know what the error rate is. But the fact is that they have decided to just add surveillance technology. And remember, Meta doesn't have rights to prevent this data from either being hacked or being subpoenaed. There is nothing that prevents law enforcement from going to that. If you don't want your information shared, Meta doesn't care.
0: And this has been quietly embedded into upgrades?
1: Yeah, I mean, so Meta did, it does. Meta is an unusual company in that most of what it's done successfully are ideas that it purchased, not ideas it came up with.
0: Right.
1: From Instagram when it bought that, from WhatsApp when it bought that, from Facebook when it stole that. Mm-hmm. Like, it is not a company that's terribly innovative.
2: The VR headsets, which gone away.
1: The metaverse after billions of dollars is gone and a whole bunch of people laid off. But weirdly enough, one thing that Meta did kind of well from a product standpoint was the glasses, because the glasses are actually they're limited functionality. They didn't try to do what Apple was trying to do with its goggles. It was a very discreet, sort of narrowly focused set of glasses that provided additional Meta information on whatever it was you were looking at. But they withheld the, and it could record pictures.
0: Sure.
1: It could take photos.
0: You're wearing your phone, basically.
1: Essentially. Yeah. And it was supposed to, although this was easily defeated both from code and from a piece of black tape, it was supposed to let people around it know it was active with a little red LED, which is like, you know, people nail polish over that thing, and then you don't even
0: blank it out.
1: Because weirdly enough, Meta also produced glasses that you would actually want to wear. They didn't look like the Google Glass, which were, you know.
2: They partnered with Ray-Ban and Oakley and a bunch of others.
1: And they made actually decent looking glasses that had this technology embedded in it.
0: So let me ask you this. You might not
1: know. And now it's expanding what it can do.
0: So if I've got this app on my phone, right? It says this is embedded in an app on your phone. Does that just work for AI glasses? I ask you this. If I've got a phone and I've got this app on my phone for Meta, for Facebook, whatever it is, it knows my face because I look at the thing 24 hours a day.
1: Yeah.
0: It knows everywhere I go and everything I look at on the internet 24/7. If someone looks at me with their AI glasses, their Meta glasses on, they don't just know who I am. At this point, they know everything I've looked at, everything I've searched.
1: So I don't know that it actually... That it's going to be searchable on what you've done on your phone. It's certainly going to be searchable for identifying you, but if you want to walk around town and not have everyone know exactly what your name is, and remember, this is the kind of stuff that leads to stalking. It leads to all kinds of other things because it's going to allow people who have bad ideas to really implement their bad ideas much more easily.
0: Well, criminals are always a step ahead of law enforcement.
1: When they do something like this. I think this is, again, one of those areas where the government might think about some form of technology regulation, but we just seem to walk up to the altar but never get married to it.
0: Well, plus when the big owners are the big the guests of the inauguration, they're going to get a lot of regulation going their way. They're getting a lot of go-right-aheads going their way.
1: Exactly. Speaking of go-right-aheads, Nate Connors?
3: Yes, sir.
1: Are we going right ahead, or are we just sitting still?
3: Well, a little of both, actually. We're sitting still down in South Seattle, the Georgetown area. We are dealing with big backups on most surface streets right now from an earlier closure near the First Avenue South Bridge. We cleared that collision about a half hour ago, so we're seeing a slight improvement, but you'll want to avoid this area for quite a while as traffic is just barely moving. In fact, one of the biggest backups is Michigan Street. It's bumper to bumper from I-5 all the way down to the East Market. Marginal. Seattle to Everett and Bellevue to Everett are both right around 1 hour commutes. Bellevue to Renton is going to take you 40 minutes. You're bumper to bumper from 520 to Cold Creek Parkway. North 405, bumper to bumper from South Center through the Renton S curves. South Center to Bellevue, a 35 minute drive. And in Tacoma, South

0: 5 just past the Puyallup River Bridge. A crash takes up two left lanes, including the HOV lane. We're now bumper to bumper from South 320th. Federal Way to Tacoma is up to a 45-minute commute. That's about a half-hour delay. Cairo News Radio, real-time traffic. I'm Nate Connors.
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11: ABC News. I'm Brian Clark. Democrats say they will hold up a key national security bill if President Trump does not replace his pick for temporary director of national intelligence. It's the U.S. mortgage chief, William Pulte, who has no national intelligence background. Today in the Oval Office, the president said,
12: "It's an acting position. It's not a permanent. He's not going to be permanent because, you know, I don't think he'd want to be permanent. But he's a very smart guy, and he may find out some things about the rigged elections, et cetera, et cetera."
11: President said that he intends to nominate Todd Blanche to be the permanent attorney general. He's currently the acting AG, but some key Republicans in the Senate say they want more information about Blanche's background as President Trump's lawyer. Former National Security Advisor John Bolton set to plead guilty to illegally retaining national security information, and sources say he'll pay a fine of more than $2 million. On the eve of the May jobs report, the Dow closed at a new record high, up more than 1%. This is ABC News. Police in Northern California are asking for information after a shooting in the parking lot of a high school graduation ceremony in Fairfield, says ABC's Alex Stone.
13: An 18-year-old victim of the shooting is dead, and three more victims who are 11, 20, and 25 years old are injured after the shooting in the parking lot of Fairfield High School on Wednesday evening. A graduation ceremony had concluded for Sam Yeto Continuation High School. About 1,000 people attended the event. Fairfield police say there are hundreds of potential witnesses. At this time, police say there is no ongoing threat to the public and they are following up on leads. Alex Stone, ABC News.
11: Karen Reed is suing the Massachusetts State Police in the town of Canton. Reed had faced two trials in connection with the death of her boyfriend, a Boston police officer who was found dead on a lawn after a night of drinking in a snowstorm. She was found not guilty. Her lawsuit alleges misconduct and negligence. I'm Brian Clark, ABC News.
14: Coming up, a court date for the man accused in the murder of a UW student. That's after Nate Connors at the real-time traffic desk.
0: All right, Aaron, we're starting to see some improvement down there in Georgetown. Still some big backups on a number of roadways from an earlier collision near the First Avenue South Bridge. That cleared about a half hour ago. I'm beginning to see progress on a lot of the surface streets, but Michigan Street and East Marginal Way are still pretty heavy. But again, I'm seeing both of these routes even starting to thin down, so things are improving down there. Seattle to Federal Way, 35 minutes heavy from MLK Junior Way to 516. Tacoma, we still got a crash south 5 just past the Puyallup River Bridge in your two left lanes. That includes your HOV lane, and you're backed up bumper to bumper to 320th there in Federal Way. So Federal Way to Tacoma is a 45-minute commute right now. That's a half-hour delay. Some alternate routes include State Route 99, 509, and 167. And speaking of 167, Renton to Puyallup along 167, we're pushing 50 minutes. Pretty solid from State Route 18 into Puyallup. Cairo News Radio, real-time traffic. I'm Nate Connors.
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14: Good afternoon. I'm Aaron Granillo. An update in the case involving the stabbing death of a University of Washington student. Here's Cairo News Radio's Jillian Raftery.
15: Christopher Leahy did not appear at his scheduled arraignment today. Casey McNerthney with the King County Prosecutor's Office says a judge ordered Leahy to undergo a mental health evaluation.
16: The defendant will be committed to Western State Hospital for 15 days of observation. The judge also ordered that a forensic evaluator with DSHS, which runs Western State, conduct the competency evaluation.
15: Leahy is accused in the murder of Juniper Blessing inside a laundry room at an off-campus apartment building last month. Leahy has not yet entered a plea. Jillian Raftery for Cairo News Radio.
14: Father in Aberdeen now facing charges in the death of his four-year-old son. In mid-May, detectives grew concerned after no one had seen the boy for some time and launched an investigation. The Daily Chronicle reports the child's body was later found buried on the father's property. Authorities have not released the cause of death, but the father was arrested today, now charged with second-degree murder. A 21-year-old led state troopers on a car chase after vandalizing the state capitol building overnight. Chris Loftus with State Patrol says troopers heard the commotion as they say he was hurling rocks at windows and doors.
17: I've seen at least one of the rocks he was using. It was about the size of a volleyball. So it was not a small projectile that he was picking up, taking over his head and throwing it as hard as he could at these windows. But they didn't break.
14: Suspect was caught after crashing his car and trying to run. A $100,000 pickup truck seized from a drug dealer is now the centerpiece of a joint DEA-FIFA drug safety campaign. Rob Saccone with the DEA Seattle field office says the pricey Dodge Ram is now decked in a special wrap reading Fentanyl Free America.
18: He was utilizing it to peddle drugs, and now we've flipped the script on the drug traffickers, and we're utilizing that vehicle as a public service announcement to raise awareness about the dangers of fentanyl.
14: He says you may spot that truck around World Cup fan zones over the next few weeks. So your forecast now, looking at some sun breaks at this hour, and tomorrow more clouds, highs in the low 60s, see some showers Friday night, continuing into Saturday. Right now, 64 degrees in downtown Seattle. I'm Aaron Granillo, Cairo News Radio.
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19: Welcome to the John Curry Show. Mike Lewis here. Spike O'Neill here. Mayor Katie Wilson has a whole battery of things in front of her, not to mention many of them focusing on, or at least ancillary to, the World Cup, from a variety of things that the city wants to do in terms of shelters for the homeless, to cleanups in town, to moving of encampments, to the reintroduction of a pretty fancy park at Westlake, all of that kind of stuff. Seattle also, though, is trying to move ahead on some of its larger, longer-term ambitions. And one of those things is to find a way to build more affordable housing. Now, there's all kinds of different schools of thought about how you go about doing that in a city. And I don't know that there's any city in America that's really managed to outstrip, that's become a boomtown, that's ever managed to outstrip the cost of housing and the people's and people's income, which is always been a pain point in San Francisco, in Los Angeles, in New York, in Chicago, in Miami, in Seattle, in Portland. Like, it when a city becomes a popular place and money starts flooding in, and then businesses start flooding in, and then more people start flooding in, you're going to get a supply-demand equation that a city can't really always respond to very effectively. But one of the ways cities try to do this is to at least take off the restrictions on how to build housing. One of the very popular ideas, the idea that got very popular in the United States, at least among sort of more left-leaning cities, was what Minneapolis did. Minneapolis, a few years ago, took away all zoning requirements that restricted neighborhoods to single-family homes. All of them. Blanket across the city. And that was supposed to inspire people to build more ADUs, to tear down a house or maybe a house and a house next to it and build more high density housing. And in some neighborhoods, it seemed to work. It probably didn't work quite as fast and quite as aggressively as some cities, or rather some people in Minnesota, wanted it to do. The one thing that was lost in that discussion, though, was that Minneapolis could do this quite easily because it didn't have the same level of environmental remediation restrictions that you have in many cities, certainly in Western cities. In the Midwest, many of those cities don't have that same level of environmental restriction on construction. You have to go through a whole EIR process in Seattle for that sort of development that you don't have to in some cities. So what is Seattle's solution to this? Well, some folks, at least on the city council, Eddie Lynn, new city council member, has proposed that we at least back away from some of the regulations that tie up developers longer than they would have to be. And remember, when you refer to tying up a developer, what you're saying is when someone's developing property, they have it down to the penny on how they're going to make money on this thing. And so you do anything to delay it. You do anything that changes interest rates. All of those things can take what is a viable project and turn it into a non-viable project pretty quickly. And sometimes what happens is neighbors who just don't want more development in their neighborhood, for whatever reason, good or bad, they will use the process to go through sort of environmental approval on a property as a way of halting a development in its tracks. This is an idea to remove some of those restrictions. And so, Spike, I guess the question for you is that the appropriate approach to having a city like free up faster building of more housing?
20: I think it's a situation worth looking at, but I don't think that you can discount the value and importance of these environmental impact studies, I mean, when you talk about Minneapolis found the cure was to eliminate the single family housing restrictions. And we've got that in a lot of places in Seattle. We have some places that are still completely restricted to single family homes. But whenever they're not, what you see is a house go down and six go up in its lot. We see that everywhere, from backyard cottages being built to literally a house drops and six places go in that one lot with six parking beneath. And what that does to an environment in a community when that's done over and over and over again, right, is significant, and it can be harmful. I understand that one house is built quickly, and I do realize the amount of, I think it's like 36% of the cost of any build in Seattle is going to be with regulations, restrictions, and permitting. I mean, we make it almost impossible for builders to build here, and yet we scream that we need more affordable housing. We count on the city government to come up with the solutions as opposed to having private industry, private entrepreneurship,
19: right,
20: solve that problem. But you can't just abandon these. I like the city council member saying we need to look at removing some of them.
19: Right. That's what he's saying. He's saying that there are some that are duplicative that you could remove. There are some that are you can that you don't need to have the appeal at that level. You could have it at an additional level once more of the project. There's a variety of things that he's doing. I don't think he's saying remove them.
20: Right,
19: I think what he's saying is make them a little less onerous. Anyone who's tried to build anything in Seattle knows that at times it can be fairly onerous. If you are Amazon, it's not when you get your own floor in the Department of Planning and Improvement. But when it, well, literally, you, that's you, not that's not an exaggeration.
20: No, and you mentioned that,
19: but they were also building at such an alarming rate that a lot of that stuff got sort of the concierge treatment that the rest of us, you know, don't get.
20: Well, you mentioned that a lot of residents use it; they weaponize it to slow down development.
19: Sure.
20: And let's eliminate the ability to do that.
19: Yeah,
20: because you don't like. I mean, here's my other issue with this is there's all these regulations and all these different requirements and zoning this, zoning that, approval this, approval that. This is revenue to the city that we're talking about eliminating. Every solution creates another set of problems. You talk about eliminating some of these regulations and permitting processes for a city that's already underwater with regard to its budget. You're taking away some revenue streams to a city. That's another problem altogether.
19: Yeah, I mean, I don't know. I didn't see any financial analysis on this. So you may be right, but I don't know.
20: Well, it costs money to have all these studies done.
19: Well,
20: the city makes that money, right?
19: Yeah, but it also, I mean, I don't know what the city has to spend on any given, of its own people, of its own money, on any given development. I don't know what that math is. But I would say this, that I think streamlining the regulations does make some sense. What a lot of businesses would say that they're less concerned about they're concerned about cost, but they're mainly concerned about predictability, and they're concerned about predictability over time. And if they know that everything that's in place now is going to be the same thing, same regulations in place 2 years, they can actually plan ahead for a project.
20: Yeah.
19: When you start changing that stuff around, when the city starts trying to eliminate natural gas, and I'm not saying whether I'm for or against it, but when the city does that, there are projects that have presumed that being available.
20: Mm-hmm.
19: And that means that project is either scrapped or radically altered. And so if this streamlines things and makes it a little bit more consistent, I'm all for it. Do I think there should be environmental remediation? 100%.
20: Yeah.
19: Here's the thing. Like, sometimes people forget that when you read about a 7.0 earthquake in Seattle, which happened back at the 2001.
20: Nisqually.
19: Yeah, in the Nisqually quake, back when I first just moved to town. And you see in, like, I don't know what it was. It was something like maybe 6 months later, same exact magnitude quake in, I think it was Tehran. And it was, the difference was how many people died here?
20: Zero.
19: Right.
20: Yeah. No,
19: it was like, 7,000 people. I mean,
20: the country was knocked over.
19: It was, the difference was, of course, the building regulations.
20: Right.
19: And the earthquake movement itself, you know, you would have to ask somebody who understands that. But my understanding is that a lot of it was, you know, unsupported, unreinforced concrete buildings, things like that. That's what crumbles
20: no
19: very quickly.
20: In this. Reinforced, but you bet.
19: So I guess my point being that I'm in favor of building regulations, and I'm in favor of the environmental regulations to the extent that they're actually making us both healthier and safer. However, is there sometimes duplicative regulations that really get in the way of actually just moving a project along that's been approved? 100%. And if this can accomplish that, It'd be good to have a builder, you know, here in the studio with us to talk about it, to find out whether or not this is window dressing or whether this actually is something that would allow the city to build more housing. I always have my doubts that a city can build its way out of this sort of, I mean, really what needs to happen is just a deceleration in the number of new people moving into town. And I don't know there's no real way to control that, except that with the tech slump, I think we're going to see that kind of naturally. But I do think that the city should do everything it can to try and keep it as affordable as possible a city becomes, I think, at its best when it has a lot of different income levels, able to live in one community at the same time. Yeah. I don't think when a city becomes like Manhattan, where you have to have a high level of wealth even just to get in the game. I don't think that's healthy for any society, personally.
20: Well, we see that all the time. Studies of the state of Washington or the city of Seattle, King County, whatever metric you want to use, what it costs to live here, what it costs for a family of four to be able to afford a home here. You're right. We have priced out the lower economic end of our spectrum. You said businesses come here, industry comes here, organizations headquarter here. They bring in a lot of high-paid, quality employees. That just drives up the market because they can afford to pay what with the money they earn, it prices everybody else out of the market. Yeah. Without an affordable workforce that can afford to live in your town, you're doomed.
19: And on the other end of the spectrum, also dealing with the mayor's office, is the mayor's target goal of 500 new tiny homes.
20: Shelter beds, yeah.
19: For the city's homeless population before June 1st. What's the date today?
20: Today is the 4th.
19: We missed that.
20: And we're not going to hit 500 by kickoff.
19: We're not going to.
1: Yeah. I think they got 75.
19: Yeah.
20: Yeah.
19: Yeah. Not great. Great column by Danny Wisney in the Seattle Times. I suggest everyone read it. The nice thing, Danny has been sort of like beating the hammer on this particular thing in the tiny homes, because the tiny home villages in places have been very, very effective. The problem has been that we have these empty structures sitting in storage. Because the city moves relatively slowly at trying to get these things actually implemented.
20: Placed, yeah.
19: To Mayor Wilson's credit, stating that out loud and giving everyone a bright line target to hold out there against what you have said. I think that's there are too many politicians who won't even make a promise and then be held to that promise. They equivocate on even before making the promise. So, all right, she did not get there, and she did not get there because the city didn't move fast enough to do these things. But that goal is still there, and by the end of the year is the goal they're now restating. They want an additional 1,000 units. We'll see if we actually get there. But that the idea of expanding those tiny home villages has actually – there's another one. There's two – pretty close to where I live that I ride my bicycle past all the time, both of which seem to be from a distance. I'm just riding past them, but I'm riding past them all the time. Relatively well, they're clean. I don't see, you know, law enforcement there ever. I mean, they seem to be relatively well run, and I know that they can vary from tiny home village to tiny home village. A new one that's going in, and it's going in, weirdly enough, right next to, I drive past it 4 times a week, because it's right next to, it's in the former, it was Whole Foods. Well, I guess Whole Foods now, but owned by Amazon, in the shopping center on 15th.
20: It's Interbay business or Interbay commercial area.
19: Right. Yeah. Right.
20: It's got a Total Wine and More. It's got a Home Goods.
19: Sort of. That's kind of across the street, but yes.
20: But that same little
19: complex. Right on the Burlington Northern tracks.
20: Is the tiny village going into the back wall of Whole Foods, that corner right on 15th?
19: So if you were to enter that shopping center and you were to stand in front of and look directly at the front doors of the Whole Foods, it would be to your left and behind the building. There was an empty lot, not entirely empty, but now it's been cleared and now they're putting in the tiny home villages.
20: There's a self-storage.
19: Yeah, there's essentially there's a storage place and there's essentially not really an alley, but you know, the equivalent of an alley that runs along the backside.
20: Yeah.
19: And that's where this tiny home village is going. And then there's another one on Interbay just a little ways down from that. And that's where it's going to go in. And apparently that has raised some consternation, right?
20: I was told yesterday that I'm a monster for not being outraged that it's within a quarter mile, 500 yards, I'm not sure the distance, of a early learning center. I think it's Bright Starts, or I forget the name of the facility, that's been there for about 8 years, because you shouldn't have this type of blight so close to where young children are being provided daycare.
19: Right.
20: First off, where are you going to put these things? I mean, you're always within 500 feet of a school or daycare somewhere in this town. If you can't put it there, you know, some people say, why you put it near a liquor store? Well, you know, no matter where you put it, if people are going to feed their addictions, they're going to feed their addictions.
19: Right.
20: You know, I'm a big fan of the tiny villages. We've had Andrea Suarez from We Heart Seattle on our show numerous times, and she raised some very valid points about the low barrier entry that the mayor's programs and philosophies dictate how things go in this town, whether it's Section 8, the multi-use housing up north end of the city, or these tiny villages. There are wraparound services provided.
19: Yeah.
20: Not required.
19: Right.
20: And I understand the dynamic that, you know, people are going to get clean when they want to get. Yeah, that's exactly where I thought it was. That's exactly where I thought it was, right? The back wall of the home, of the Whole Foods.
19: Right.
20: You know, Andrea brings in evidence, video evidence, and numerous stories from numerous residents that, you know, people with addictions are into these tiny housing villages, and it's great they're not on the street, but their addictions follow them into the villages, and drug dealers prey on these communities. They know when the first of the month, the third of the month is. They know when the checks come in.
19: Right.
20: And that some of these tiny village houses are being used as basically drug shacks. And they say, well, at least they're not doing it on the street. At least they're not doing it on the... It's still, I don't know that you're ever going to get there without some type of requirement for sobriety. I mean, part of the issues with homelessness is drug addiction and mental health care.
19: Mm-hmm.
20: The mayor of San Francisco has taken a much harder line with regard to their homeless community, requiring sobriety to be an element of taking part of the city's provided housing. And it's had phenomenal results. The housing number in San Francisco, which was, you know, a talking point for the other side for years, they've cut their homeless population nearly in half because he's taken a harder line.
19: Yeah, so San Jose has done something similar.
20: Is Seattle ever going to be able to fix this problem with a mentality? It's like, well, let's just get you off the streets first, and then when you're ready, we'll get you clean. I don't know if I'm a recovering addict. I understand what the demon is for addiction, but if you're not requiring people to make this hard choice, or forcing them to have this hard choice through incarceration, are we ever going to get there?
19: Yeah, I mean, this has been the conundrum in Seattle. I mean, it wants to see itself as a very progressive city where if you dig a little deeper well of compassion, you'll catch more people. And in some cases, maybe that is true. But I think that there are other cases where you have to have a standard. In San Jose, the standard was when you were camping somewhere in a tent, you were offered two times asked to move, you would not, and then they'd come back a second time. On the third time, every time when you were approached, you were offered shelter.
20: Yeah.
19: If you refused shelter on the third time, your stuff was removed anyway, and there was a potential arrest involved. But you were given sort of an opportunity to do something else, only with the caveat that you were going to be provided shelter. They couldn't ask you to leave unless they were going to provide you with some form of shelter.
20: Right. Yeah.
19: It was fairly successful, and the mayor became very popular. Actually, ended up running. I think he's not anymore after the primary, but was running for governor of California.
20: One of 60
19: people doing that, which is standard for California. But I mean, what you're saying is you know, Seattle's great about the carrot, not so great about the stick. And
20: there's hardly any stick.
19: Yeah, and that is probably something that I don't know that this mayor's office is going to consider or not. But there probably is a component that needs to be in there somewhere.
20: You see Spencer Pratt running for mayor of Los Angeles with quotes like, well, all our homeless are just going to go to Seattle. The mayor will welcome them.
19: Yeah.
20: There's a lot of people feel like that.
19: Yeah, yeah. Entirely true. Nate Connors, real-time traffic desk.
2: Yes, sir.
19: We are inching ever closer and inching maybe an operative word here to 5 o'clock.
2: Yeah, you know what? Things have actually improved around the area, especially in Georgetown since our last report. So that's good news. And Federal Way South 5, we're packed at South 320th to the Emerald Queen there in Tacoma, where we recently cleared a collision. So we're slowly improving. But right now, Federal Way to Tacoma is still a 45-minute commute, a 25-minute delay. Now, North 5, you're packed from the 5 curve up to State Route 18. Tacoma to Olympia is going to take you an hour. You've got a 4-mile grind through JBLM. Another backup between Lacey and Olympia. South Center, North 405, bumper to bumper coming off I-5 through those S curves. It's a half hour between South Center and Bellevue. Coming the other way, Bellevue to South Center is at 35 minutes. It's jam packed approaching 520 to Coal Creek Parkway before you thin out. We have cleared out though down in South Center. And again, in Georgetown, most of our earlier backups have cleared. What's left is a pretty hefty backup still northbound on East Marginal from First Avenue all the way to the West Seattle Bridge. Catch a little break, and then you're going to jam up again through that downtown tunnel. And it's 50 minutes to get through downtown on northbound I-5. Heavy backups from the Michigan Curve across the Ship Canal Bridge. 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
9: Good afternoon, I'm Aaron Granillo. A man's recovering after being shot by a sheriff's deputy responding to a fire. Cairo News Radio's Jillian Raftery explains.
10: It started with a vehicle that was on fire at a property in Yelm. This is apparently a place where law enforcement have had multiple reports of violent crimes in the past, so firefighters don't go there without a backup from law enforcement. And when they did get there, Thurston County Sheriff's deputies say a man charged them and pulled a gun. One deputy opened fire, hitting that man at least once. He is expected to survive. A regional task force will investigate. Jillian Raftery for Cairo News Radio.
9: Seattle Mayor Katie Wilson is standing firm on her directive to keep surveillance cameras off in the stadium district during the World Cup unless there's a credible threat.
11: We're kind of balancing competing priorities here, right? Concerns around data security and potential abuse of data versus the utility of the cameras in solving crime.
9: Wilson was speaking at a City Club event saying the cameras may be activated after further study. Members of the Seattle City Council object. They say the council has already passed measures approving those cameras. The city of Seattle is now paying $2.6 million to settle claims from four Seattle police officers. The women allege sexual harassment, gender discrimination, and a hostile work environment. That lawsuit filed in 2024 accused current and former department leaders of misconduct. In a statement, the city attorney's office says in part, the settlement does not reflect an admission of wrongdoing or unlawful conduct by any of the named individuals. A small drop in gas prices, at least for now. Here's Cairo News Radio's Manda Factor.
12: The Strait of Hormuz is closed for the 94th day. One Exxon executive warns crude oil could spike to $160 a barrel. Patrick DeHaan with Gas Buddy tells Seattle's Morning News it's hard to predict.
13: A lot of people, trying to hit a dartboard from miles away. I mean, he could be right. There's a growing sense of alarm.
12: The national average of a gallon of regular gas is down about 19 cents over the past week to $4.20 a gallon. Washington's average dropped about 6 cents to $5.66. DeHaan warns if crude hits $160, Washington drivers could be paying as much as $6.50 a gallon. Manda Factor, Cairo News Radio.
9: Let's go now to the real-time traffic desk. Here's Nate Connor.
2: Thanks, Aaron. It's pretty busy out there today. Let's start you in Seattle, where we have a new crash at South 5 just before Mercer. This involves a collision with a charter bus and a passenger vehicle, and it's blocking three center lanes, and you're bumper-to-bumper to North Gateway. Linwood to Seattle just went up to 55 minutes, a 20-minute delay. 50 minutes to get through downtown on northbound I-5. Solid backup from the Michigan Curve across the Ship Canal Bridge. Seattle to Federal Way is at 35 minutes. We're heavy from MLK Junior Way all the way to 516. And then once you get into Federal Way, South 5, we're packed at South 320th down to the Emerald Queen Casino there in Tacoma from an earlier collision. That has since cleared, but Federal Way to Tacoma is going to take you 45 minutes. That's about a 25-minute delay there. Let's see. North 5 is packed from the Fife Curve up to State Route 18. Just heavy volume here. Tacoma to Olympia, we're struggling at 1 hour this afternoon. 4 mile bumper to bumper backup through JBLM, and then a growing backup between Lacey and Olympia. Cairo News Radio, real time traffic. I'm Nate Connors.
9: Weather now, looking at some partly cloudy skies tonight, increasing clouds tomorrow, showers tomorrow night, followed by storms on Saturday. Right now, 64 degrees in downtown Seattle. I'm Aaron Granillo, Cairo News Radio.
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7: 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Mike, what do you got for us?
14: You know the parable of the scorpion and the snake?
7: Is this the, no, I don't think I do. Crossing the river, is there a river involved?
14: I mean, obviously this involves talking animals, so perhaps it's not,
7: not-

0: integrity of that newsroom anymore.
1: But my point is quite literally just a tactical one.
0: Yeah,
1: you are going to sit in front of a room of people whose lives you are radically changing, who you hired to ask aggressive questions in exactly these situations.
0: And you knew what they were when you took them on.
1: Why hold the meeting? Why if you could not, if you knew you couldn't answer their questions sufficiently? You know, I think 60 Minutes was a long-standing like staple in American journalism, and I think it's really, really sad what's happening there. But I would say the management decisions are perplexing to me because it's like they did not understand the beast they were poking. And now they do.
0: And now they're
1: very unhappy about it. And now I'm sure that those changes that they thought were going to take years are going to take months, which is a shame.
0: And Pelley's reaction was called performative. It was performative on purposes. He wanted the world to know how he felt about the direction of CBS News and 60 Minutes.
1: He checked the retirement account before he said anything.
0: Yeah, he's just fine.
1: worked on it that way. All right. Nate, it's good that we had good news at the last break on traffic. Is that good news continuing?
2: I mean, things haven't gotten much
1: relatively
2: worse.
1: Speaking.
2: Yes, indeed. But it is still a tough commute around the South 5. Just before Mercer, we got a collision involving a charter bus and a passenger vehicle, and they're blocking your three center lanes. So we're bumper to bumper to Northgate Way. Linwood to Seattle's at 55 minutes, a 25-minute delay. 50 minutes to get through downtown on North 5. Those backups start at the Michigan Curve. Seattle to Everett, 55 minutes. We're heavy from, and that's once you get over the Ship Canal Bridge, it's heavy from Northgate into Mill Creek. Bellevue to Everett, an hour 20. We're solid from Bellevue, almost starting at I-90 now, up to the Alderwood Interchange, and it's really thick through Kirkland. Everett to Marysville, just under 15. You're crowded between 526 and 528. And in the south end, Tacoma to Olympia, a one-hour drive, 4 to 5 mile backup through JBLM, and again, a pretty lengthy backup between Lacey and Olympia. Cairo News Radio Real-Time Traffic, I'm Nate Connors.
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11: Welcome back to the John Curley Show. Mike Lewis, Spike O'Neill here. Melinda French Gates is expanding her portfolio of interest by joining the Seattle Kraken as a minority investor pending NHL approval. The league has to approve any new owners. Melinda French Gates is worth $30 billion. My guess is she can afford this. And
12: she could, one of the few people could buy the Seahawks outright.
11: And this is an interesting step because doesn't just mean that she is going to be part of the group managed by Samantha Holloway, who was the daughter of the late David Boardman. Bonderman. David Bonderman, the owner. He and Bruckheimer were the two big money. Bonderman was a guy who has founded a terrific scholarship. He's a billionaire, founded a terrific scholarship at the University of Washington. Bonderman was, he and Bruckheimer were the big money that brought the Kraken.
12: Brought the Kraken down, yeah.
11: Brought the Kraken. And she is his daughter, has worked for him for years, and now she has taken over since he passed away. Samantha Holloway, who's also like whip smart, really interesting. I've talked to her just once, really enjoyed it. It's going to be, it is, Melinda's joining this group, and that doesn't just mean that she's going to be a minority owner of the Kraken. It also means she's, if this group is accepted by the NBA, she's going to be a minority owner of whatever iteration of the Sonics, if Seattle gets the Sonics back, and that looks pretty likely at this point. She will be a part of that team, too, because this group that Holloway is running, is also in the mix for becoming the owners of any NBA franchise that should end up in Seattle. Personally, I think having more women in ownership is a great thing. I think in particular, a city like Seattle, is it's nice to have it happen here. And also, I got to say, they're both bright people who have who bring something a little bit different to the table. And I'm looking forward. I mean, I'm a bigger NBA fan than I am an NHL fan. NHL's fine. It just wasn't what I grew up with growing up in Central Valley, California. There was, I mean, our ice rink burned down when I was a kid. I mean, I am not exaggerating this. When I was 11 years old, the ice rink in my hometown.
12: It's hard.
11: I know, but that's like the type of town I grew up in. So
12: I'm a little disappointed in the news for only just one very selfish reason. When the Seahawks sale was, or the Seahawks up for sale was announced, my dream team was, you know, Mackenzie Scott, Melissa French Gates, and Jody Allen. I wanted the you know the ex first wives club type scenario of an all female ownership of a major sports franchise. I love that Miss French Gates is a part owner in getting into pro sports for the exact same reasons you expressed.
11: Yeah,
12: she's a quality individual. She does great work. She's smart.
11: Yep.
12: And expanding the
11: and she's lived in the region for a long time. She has roots in this area.
12: Local
11: so I think it's actually a good thing for Seattle as well as a good thing for Melinda French Gates. We're going to talk about what is a good thing for motorists out here right now with Nick. Nick?
13: Nate. Yeah, that works.
11: Nick.
13: South 5 just before Mercer collisions have been moved to the right lane. So that opens up three center lanes, which is good news for this bumper-to-bumper backup starting at North Gateway. Linwood to Seattle, 55-minute drive, 25-minute delay. It's 50 minutes to get through downtown on North 5. Your backup start at the Michigan Curve. Seattle to Everett, 55 minutes. Bellevue to Everett, an hour 20, though, and it's solid from I-90 all the way to the Alderwood interchange. And then you're going to join the northbound I-5 backup. Bellevue to Renton, 35 minutes. Jam-packed between 520 and Cold Creek Parkway. South Center to Bellevue is at 25 minutes. We're heavy from I-5 all the way through the S-curves. And Seattle to Tacoma, 55 minutes. Solid backup from Tukwila all the way to Tacoma. But you are close to the speed limit through a good chunk of this. Cairo News Radio, real-time traffic. I'm Nate Connors.
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24: ABC News, I'm Dave Packer. President Trump now accusing four GOP congressmen of grandstanding, calling their actions unpatriotic after they helped pass a war powers resolution on Iran. And he said his administration's original plan for U.S. troops to seize Iran's enriched uranium, but now that's changed.
25: We could get it right now. I don't think they could stop us if we wanted, but there's no reason to. It's entombed. You use a good word. It's entombed. We also have cameras on it through Space Force.
24: Hezbollah rejecting a ceasefire between Israel and Lebanon. They want Israeli troops occupying southern Lebanon to pull out first. President Trump says his administration's using hundreds of millions of dollars to upgrade coal-burning power plants, repurposing funding Congress set aside for renewable energy projects. Sources telling ABC News, President Trump's former national security advisor, John Bolton, is expected to plead guilty to mishandling classified documents in a deal that would allow him to avoid prison time. This is ABC News. Police in Northern California are asking for information after a shooting in the parking lot of a high school graduation ceremony. It happened in Fairfield between San Francisco and Sacramento.
26: An 18-year-old victim of the shooting is dead, and three more victims who are 11, 20, and 25 years old are injured after the shooting in the parking lot of Fairfield High School on Wednesday evening. A graduation ceremony had concluded for Sam Yeto Continuation High School. About 1,000 people attended the event. Fairfield police say there are hundreds of potential witnesses. At this time, police say there is no ongoing threat to the public and they are following up on leads. Alex Stone, ABC News.
24: Researchers at the artificial intelligence company Anthropic are advising AI development be able to slow down or pause AI when it needs to. In a post on the company's blog, Anthropic says a pause would allow society and other research to catch up and keep up with AI technology. Dave Packer, ABC News.
27: Coming up, the DEA is out with a warning ahead of the World Cup. One story coming up after Nate Connors, the real-time traffic desk.
13: Thank you, Aaron. South 5 in Seattle, just before Mercer, this collision that started off blocking three center lanes is now blocking two right lanes. This is right at the Boylston on-ramp, so it's affecting your the drivers trying to merge onto I-5. So we're bumper-to-bumper at North Gateway. Linwood to Seattle is going to take you 50 minutes. That's a 20-minute delay. 45 minutes through downtown on North 5, your hefty backups from the Michigan Curve across the Ship Canal Bridge. Seattle to Federal Way, Seattle to Everett, 55 minutes. We're heavy from North Gate through Mill Creek. Bellevue to Everett, an hour 15. It's solid from Bellevue all the way to the